0: most consistently for seasons to come. You also get a good idea of what their young core will look like. I think every single team in the American League West has been taxed in one way, shape, or form. And you're going to see some young arms. You're going to see some new arrivals. You've seen a guy in Delgado that we have not heard much about before. So these games are important not only for 2026, but 2027, 2028, possibly even further than that, to identify the types of guys that you'll be facing in the Houston Astros lineup and rotation and bullpen for the next few years to come.
1: Well, this is a team, the Astros, that have lost 7 of 11. They're coming off one of their worst losses in almost 3 years. They lost 18-3, Neto 5-for-6 in the game, and they really had a tough loss yesterday, and Yordan Alvarez had some strong words in the newspaper today, as he was just talking about the fact this can't happen. This team has got to get it going here. It's 64-64, and they're kind of gimping into September a little bit. They've kind of been struggling.
0: Yeah, well, I mean, that's been the whole division, is there's not been one team that has wanted to run away with this AL West race, and each team at one point or another this season, other than the Angels really, have had the opportunity to do so, and they have not done it. So now a game out of first for the Texas Rangers. They're a team that's a dark horse. The Seattle Mariners, they've had a down year. The Houston Astros having a down year with the amount of talent that's in their lineup. You know, they traded away Spencer Arrighetti, but they did get some stuff in return, like Dalton Varsho. So you never know how this is going to happen, but I think that the Houston fans are thinking that the Astros will end up taking this division at the end of the year, and maybe that is the case.
1: Talk to Mark Kotze about JT Ginn on the mound. Does it feel like win day when he is when he gets out there on the mound to start rotation? And Kotze said, look, we feel good. The team feels good whenever he gets out there.
0: Well, it's about feeling good. 5 out of every 5 starters that take the mound every 5 days. And when you're asking that question, or you're saying that question 1 out of every 5 times or 2 out of every 5 times, that's not a recipe for success. But you can be very happy about the level of success that JT Ginn has showed this year. You know, he said in the scrum he has far and away been the best starter of this A's club this season. And that's not being hyperbolic. That's just the flat-out truth. JT Ginn has come to play in 2026, and regardless of how this season ends, that is one of the biggest and brightest spots of what has been a very dreary season for the green and gold.
1: When they go into the hitters' meetings, they circle a player. This is the guy you can't let beat you. And the guy, obviously, is the number two hitter, Yordan Alvarez. He's leading in average. He's leading in home runs, leading in RBIs in the American League. A legitimate chance at the Triple Crown. Pretty exciting. First left-handed hitter to be able to do that since Carl Yastrzemski back in 1967 when he won with a 301 average. But this is a guy that is mighty, mighty tough.
0: This is a player that you don't see very often. And, you know, he's in the prime of his career, 29 years old, a Cuban international, a player that possesses power, the ability to contact the baseball, a guy who has a great strike zone awareness. He gets on base in a multitude of different ways. And, of course, when you talk about power, it's not just power. It's light tower power for Yordan Alvarez. This is a threat in every way imaginable offensively, and there's not many ways to isolate him whatsoever unless you put that 4 sign up and give him a free pass every time he comes up to the plate. And it's getting to that point this season where Yordan Alvarez is going to get that superstar treatment.
1: All right, we're getting close to game time. It's the A's and the Astros, and Chris Lev, the starting lineups. We return right after this.
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0: So we're back at Daikin Park, A's and Astros, game 1 of 3 here on A's Cast and the A's Radio Network. A's enter play at 49-79. And here's their lineup. Henry Bolte will lead off and play center field. He's on a 6-game hitting streak. Jeff McNeil bats second and plays second base, with Zach Geloff batting third and playing third. Carlos Cortez is the cleanup hitter playing left field, with Lawrence Butler in right batting fifth. Tommy White is the number six hitter at first base. Jonah Heim is the backstop. The catcher for Marcotte's club batting seventh. Donovan Walton gets the start at shortstop batting eighth. And Max Muncy is the number nine hitter and DHing for the Athletics. The Astros at a 64-64 500 division leading record in the AL West. Jose Altuve is the number one hitter playing second base. Yordan Alvarez in left field tonight batting second, with Isak Paredes batting third and DHing. Dalton Varsho bats fourth. He's the center fielder, with Christian Walker right behind him batting fifth at first base. Yainer Diaz is behind the plate catching and batting sixth, with Cam Smith in right field batting seventh. Raynel Delgado is the number eight hitter at third base, and Nick Allen, the former Athletic, bats ninth, rounding out the order and playing shortstop for Houston. Tonight's key performers and the first inning of tonight's game are both brought to you by Golden State Lumber and Showrooms, with premier inventory across the Bay Area, Sacramento, and Stockton. The best shoes, Golden State Lumber and Showrooms. My two key performers tonight, one on each side, of course. My first performer is going to be Carlos Cortez. He returns to Houston, the place where he got his first big league start, his first big league hit on July 24th of last year. I think he's primed for a big game in the cleanup spot for the Athletics. And then on the other side, you know, I'm going to go with the young Raynel Delgado. Don't know much about him, but I just have a feeling that maybe he could make an impact for Houston tonight in what will be hopefully an exciting and solid offensive and defensive game for both teams.
1: Well, I'm going Max Muncy. Muncy 7-for-13 against the Astros this year. In that first series, he was dominant in West Sacramento. So I'm going Max Muncy. We saw some great at-bats for Max in at Kauffman Stadium in Kansas City. So I think Max Muncy is going to have a really big game. And the other one is Hank Bolte. Bolte is going to continue his role. He has 12 hits in his last 28 at-bats, now hitting .269 on the year. So Bolte and Muncy are hitting back-to-back in the 9 and the 1 slot. That is who I'm going to go. That's who are my key performers.
0: Those are your two key performers. So you go with Bolte and Muncy. I go with Cortez and Delgado, and the Astros, wearing their burnt orange uniforms, maybe a little bit more highlighter orange, take the field behind the young right-hander Hayden Wisniewski. So the Astros have taken the field. The Athletics just about ready to go in their gray road uniforms. And it is a nice night in Houston outside. We are in the domed environment tonight at Daikin Park. So as they go around the horn, this copyrighted broadcast is presented by Authority of the Athletics and may not be reproduced or retransmitted in any form. And the accounts and descriptions of this game may not be disseminated without the express written consent of the Athletics. And now for the play-by-play, here's my partner, Johnny D.
1: Well, Dalton Varsho in center field. You and I have talked about him a lot. I guess I'll ask you, what does he add? What does he add to this club playing center field? He's an energy guy, right? We saw him at the beginning of the year in Toronto. The Blue Jays came over in a trade. What does he add to this? What dynamics does he add to this club?
0: Well, I mean, for starters, we'll take the defense out of it because it is stellar in center field. You're adding a guy with experience, recent experience in late postseason action.
1: Yeah.
0: You know, a guy that played for the Toronto Blue Jays, that understands, was in that environment when the Blue Jays went to the World Series and played the Dodgers. And, you know, and then when it comes to a positional side, this was a guy that was a catcher. That usually catchers convert and could play first base, maybe third base, sometimes possibly the corner outfield. This is a guy that played one of the most athletic positions in baseball and then transferred to the second most, if not the most, athletic position in center field. So you got a guy who's a grinder, who brings an edge and an element of competitiveness to an Astros team that needs it right now.
1: Well articulated, my friend. And we have Hank Bolte to lead things off for the A's. A's wearing the gray uniforms with the green and gold trim. The Astros wearing the bright orange tops with the white pants. The blue Astros across the front of the jerseys, the button-down jerseys and block letters. The white pants, of course. Now, where is Daikin Park here in Houston as Bolte, .269, 6 homers, 26 driven in. And the right-hander's first pitch is fouled back to the screen. It's 0-1. .93 outside, .73 inside. So great to be inside. Here's the 0-1 pitch. Wesneski delivers, and the pitch is hit foul down the right field line, slicing it amongst the crowd. And it's 0-2. Defensively for the Astros, Christian Walker is at first base. Jose Altuve at second. Nick Allen at short. Third baseman is Raynel Delgado. Here's the 0-2 pitch. Breaking ball, misses away. It's 1-2. In left field, Yordan Alvarez. In center field, Dalton Varsho. Cam Smith in right. Yainer Diaz is doing the catching. The right-hander, Hayden Wesneski, the former Cub, is on the hill. Here's the 1-2 pitch to Hank Bolte. That's a breaking ball, misses outside. Two balls, two strikes. Bolte, so he's had 12 hits his last 28 at-bats. He was 3-for-8 against the Astros coming in. Center fielder Varsho shaded well towards right center on Bolte as the pitch. That's hit foul, right side out of play. And it remains at 2-2. Ryan Christensen coaching at first. Over at third is Bobby Crosby. Jonathan Parra is the home plate umpire. At first base is Will Little. He's the crew chief. Ryan Wills at second. Ryan Addison is over at third. Wesneski, the leg kick. Now the 2-2 pitch. That misses high with a four-seam fastball at 95. Now three balls and two strikes on Hank Bolte. Wesneski from the far first base side of the rubber comes to the plate. 3-2 pitch. That misses inside. He lost him. Good at bat for Bolte. So leadoff walk, and that will bring up the second baseman, Jeff McNeil.
0: Other than a hit of any kind with that many pitches coming to the plate, that's the best option the A's could, or result the A's could get to start off a game. You work the count, you get on base, you have your speedy runner aboard, and now you put immediate pressure on a guy returning from Tommy John surgery.
1: Yeah, his last start against Seattle, they're keeping an eye on his pitch count. And so the pitch is swung, bounced, one hopper to Walker, to second for one, on to first, and they get the 3-6-3 double play. So McNeil, first pitch swinging, it's one sharply to Walker. It was Walker to Allen to Walker. And just like that, there are two outs in this first inning.
0: You go from talking about the absolute desired result for the A's of their first batter to come up to the absolute desired result for the Astros when the A's second batter comes up. Christian Walker just a vacuum at first. There are not many better defensive players at the position in the game than Christian Walker.
1: Truer words never spoken. Seven pitch at bat for Bolte, one for McNeil as the pitch. Geloff in there for a strike, 0-1. Of course, he hit it sharply. It's at past Walker. It's first and third, nobody out. 0-1 on Geloff. Zach at 269. 14 homers, 36 driven in. As Wesneski's breaking ball is swung on and lifted to center field. Varsho going back near the track. That's about 15 feet from the track. He makes the catch. The inning is over. No runs, a walk, nobody left with a half an inning. It's the A's nothing, and the Astros are coming up.
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1: Jose Altuve will lead things off. It'll be Altuve, Alvarez, and Paredes. And get ready for a three-game set against the Twins starting Monday, August 24th. Don't miss a bit of the action, especially on Wednesday the 26th, as we host K-Pop Demon Hunters Night. 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I mean, Monday through Wednesday, look forward to seeing you at the ballpark as JT Ginn facing Altuve, a right-handed hitter. JT out of his windup and the pitch. That's foul back, fastball 0-1. Altuve, 245, 13 homers, 37 driven in. Will set the A's for you defensively. As JT Ginn, 8-7 coming in. 3.53 ERA. JT delivers in the pitch. That misses outside. With a slider, it's 1-1. It's Tommy White at first base. The second baseman is Jeff McNeil. Donovan Walton at short. And the third baseman is Zach Geloff, who is even with the bag and about 10 feet off the line. Ginn out of his windup. The 1-1 pitch to Altuve. Fastball for a strike. Good pitch. A sinker at 95. It's 1-2. In left field, Carlos Cortez. In center field is Hank Bolte. And over in right is Lawrence Butler. Doing the catching, Jonah Heim on the hill. The right-hander, JT Ginn. Here's the 1-2 offering. Slider misses away, and it's two balls and two strikes. Altuve, 7 for his last 21. He has had a Hall of Fame-type career. He's a future Hall of Famer. Is the 2-2 pitch from the right-hander. That's a little dribbler up the first base line, and it's going to stay fair. Ginn gloves it on to first, and not in time. Delayed call there. I think the first base umpire, who is Will Little, was waiting for the home plate umpire prior to call it fair or foul. We'll see if the A's challenge it. And I don't think they're going to.
0: I mean, it was really tough for Ginn to make a play because of the fact that he really received the ball on top of the line right as Altuve passed him, so there was no angle to throw the ball to first except almost straight down and away from Tommy White on his backhand. And at that point, Altuve was able to just get across first base with a stretching stride.
1: Yeah, they got the call right, so an infield single for Altuve. Here's Alvarez as he swings and lifts one down the left field line, slicing foul and out of play. It's 0-1. Jordan leading American League in batting average, home runs, and RBIs. On pace for a triple crown. 319, 36 homers, 88 driven in, having quite a year. He is 5 for 15 against A's pitching this year. Big, strong, left-handed hitter. We're at the bottom of the first, no score, just the start of things. The Astros at 500, leading the division by a game. They are 64-64. The last start for Ginn against the Rangers got the loss. 6 innings, 8 hits, and 4 runs. He did not walk a batter. He struck out 7. He's had at least 7 strikeouts in 3 of his last 5 starts. The right-hander looks in. Third baseman well off the line. That's Geloff. Here's the pitch. That misses high. One ball and one strike. Jordan Alvarez, he's a special player, having quite a year. 5 for 20 on the homestand. Right-hander comes set. And the pitch. Look out. Just inside and hit him. Man. That ran in on Alvarez. Hit with the pitch. Crowd doesn't like it. And the Astros in business here, as they have first and second, nobody out for Isak Paredes. Just ran in on Alvarez, got him in the kind of close to the right elbow. Here's Isak, who has been on quite a roll. He's hitting 262 on the year, 16 homers, and he's driven in 67 runs. And especially hot of late, Chris, 17 hits in his last 45 at-bats. Right-handed hitter. As Ginn checks second, no score in the game, bottom of the first. JT delivers in the pitch, fastball, swung on and missed, and it's 0-1.
0: Paredes, a good player. 378 over his last 12. Already has a double and a home run against the A's in his 3-for-9 effort versus the green and gold this season.
1: Time called by Paredes. JT Ginn looking for a double play ball here. He's from the first base side of the rubber, delivers in the pitch. That misses low with a changeup. And it's one ball and one strike. 315 down the left field line. The Crawford box is out there. 366 in the left center field gap. Deepest part of left center is 399. It's 409 to straightaway center. 370 in the right center field alley. Here's the pitch. That's taken a little high, and it's 2-1. The count on Isak Paredes. Dalton Varsho, the on-deck hitter. Ginn checks second. Now JT to the plate and the pitch. That's taken a little high with a cutter, and it's 3-1. 326 down the right field line. Good crowd on hand. Not too many light crowds on the For some reason when the A's have been in town. The right-hander checks second. And the 3-1 pitch. He delivers. Pitches chop foul into the A's dugout. And it's 3-2. We talk about the Astros leading the division. Now we've talked about in nauseam. The leading division at 564-64. But they have been playing good baseball when the A's have been here. And they've drawn great. The right-hander checks second out of the play of the pitch. That's a busted bat pop-up that's going to make its way into the A's dugout on the third base side. Remains at 3-2.
0: Well, it's Players Weekend, too, so those designed bats, you know, you almost want to just not swing them and leave them in the mantle at your house.
1: They're pretty sharp, aren't they?
0: They're wonderful. I've seen so many cool designs on the bats across the league, and the A's players, they elected to do some of the stock builds. Some did some great custom ones that showcase family members, friends, their personalities, which I think is a great thing. But I wonder why anybody swings them. But that's the whole point of this, is to showcase your flair on the field.
1: Players Weekend is just so much fun with all the nicknames and everything. The right-hander, JT Ginn, checks second. And the 3-2 pitch is hit down the left field line, hooking foul. And it remains at 3-2.
0: This is JT Ginn trying to work out of some traffic early. Still nobody out. And another 3-2 count to an opposing hitter on this road trip.
1: Already 15 pitches as he delivers. That one chopped foul into the A's dugout. And then out of the A's dugout, remains at 3 balls and 2 strikes. So Ginn, and he faced Houston out of the bullpen on the 3rd and 5th of April. 2 innings, 3 hits, and 2 runs in the 3rd. Inning in the 3rd, 2 hits and 2 runs on the 5th. Before he went into the rotation, he checks second out of the plate in the pitch. That swung on line foul in amongst the spectators down the line already for JT Ginn. That is a total of 17 pitches in the first inning. Still nobody out. So Alvarez at first, Altuve at second, and this will be the 10th pitch of the at-bat.
0: He's been on it, Johnny.
1: He really is. Isak Paredes, right-handed hitter, as Ginn checks second. Now the 3-2 pitch, little squibbler up.
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1: It's going to be challenged by him. Looked like a pretty good pitch. I think it caught the top of the zone.
11: Get your talent. Ball,
0: was that
11: ball.
0: Back whip sinker, yeah, that he used, the top of the strike zone.
1: I think the A's are going to win this challenge. And they do. It caught the top of the zone. So Marshall strikes out. First strikeout for Gannon. That's big. So two outs. A's retain both challenges. And here's Christian Walker, the first baseman. Good challenge from Heim.
0: No, that's exactly why the ABS challenge was brought on to Major League Baseball this year, is because some of those borderline pitches, they can really directly affect the outcome of the game. You know, if that ball misses, then you've got a situation where maybe a 3-2 count or a 2-2 count, and it changes how the pitcher thinks entirely for his next pitch.
1: Ginn delivers, and the pitch is taken inside. They made another challenge from Heim. He thought that caught the inside edge. So Heim challenging the first pitch of the at-bat on Christian Walker, and he's going to win this one as well. That caught the top of the zone, so Heim 2-for-2. And the count is 0-1 on Christian Walker, hitting .230 on the year, 23 homers driven in, 71 runs.
0: Remember, Jonathan Parra is typically a fill-in umpire because Lance Barksdale is not on this crew this series.
1: Alvarez and Altuve take their leads. Ginn delivers, and the pitch is taken high. 1-1. Big boost for the A's if Ginn can find a way to wiggle out of this jam. For Ginn, 24 pitches, 15 strikes. As Alvarez and Altuve take their leads from second and third. And the right-hander to the plate. The pitch is swung on and missed on the sinker, 94. And it's 1-2 on the former Diamondback, Christian Walker. Walker has been struggling, Chris. I mean, four hits in his last 35 at-bats. His average has dropped to .230. As runners take their leads, Ginn at the belt. The 1-2 pitch, that misses high. Four-seamer. Two balls and two strikes on Christian Walker. Again, the Astros have lost 7 of 11, lost 18-3 last night. Angels all over the Astros last night. Runners take their leads from second to third. The 2-2 pitch from JT is swung on and missed. He gets out of it unharmed. Great job by Ginn. He strikes out Varsho and Walker. No runs, one hit. Hit batsman and two left. We're through an inning. A's and Astros, no score.
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1: We go to the top of the second inning, which is brought to you by California Community Colleges. It is a scoreless ball game. JT, nice job getting out of the first, as the Astros had runners on first and second and nobody out. Runners on second and third and one out, getting a couple of strikeouts there. It'll be Cortez, Butler, and White. And once again, here's Chris.
0: So it's Carlos Cortez, the number four hitter for the A's, playing left field today. Left-handed hitter, 267 home runs, 35 runs batted in. Three hits in Kansas City. He did score a run. So JT Ginn works out of some traffic in the first inning. First two hitters got aboard with a single and a hit by pitch, then sat down Paredes, Varsho, and Walker in quick succession. Now Wisniewski on the first base side of the rubber winds up the first pitch. Inside corner called strike, four-seam fastball, 0-1. Delgado plays in at third. Now we'll back out about two or three steps and over two more to his left. Infield playing Cortez to pull, who's wielding a Volt green and highlighter yellow bat. You know, one pitch is fouled back on a changeup.
1: How sharp is that bat? That is nice, man.
0: You've seen quite a few of the designs. If you're watching on television and having the radio broadcast overlaid, but they truly are a spectacle. They do pop. The 0-2 pitch. Breaking ball, swung on and missed. A sweeper strikes out Cortez. That's strikeout number one for Wisniewski and out number one of the second inning. I think my one thing is if players can do this and showcase their personality and use all of these customized bats, why limit it to just a weekend?
1: I know. I was thinking the same thing.
0: It's not like they gain any competitive advantage by using these colored bats. And Butler swings and fouls away the first pitch, 0-1.
1: That's a great point. I wonder why they just have it for Players Weekend and aren't allowed to use them during the regular season. I mean, besides Players Weekend.
0: Butler, 218, 11 home runs, 36 RBIs, had six hits in Kansas City and 13 chances. The 0-1 pitch, and the left-handed swinger fouls it back, 0-2 on a fastball. Nathan Wisniewski returning from Tommy John surgery. Opponents hitting 271 against him in the four starts of the year, so still returning in some ways. 0-2 pitch, a breaking ball just inside on a sweeper, one ball and two strikes. But speaking of Tommy John surgery, rest in peace to the Tommy John, who lost his life earlier this week. 1-2 pitch fouled away.
1: We didn't talk about the surgery, but I mean, he had an outstanding career as a pitcher and went a lot longer than people thought he was going to go.
0: 1-2 to Butler. Ground ball off of Wisniewski's foot on one hop. He recovers, throws to first, and a 1-3 put out on your scorecards. Two are away. And he did have a great long career. And
1: did.
0: Though his name is, of course, associated with the surgery, without him, career-saving surgery would possibly not be a thing in this game, and a lot of players' careers would have never been able to blossom in the way they have. It seems like getting Tommy John surgery at this point in baseball is kind of par for the course.
1: It's kind of a rite of passage, right?
0: Tommy White takes a strike on a fastball, 0-1.
1: I mean, Tommy John, Chris, he had 288 lifetime wins. He pitched for a long time, from 63 to 89, so 27 years.
0: White, a right-handed hitter, a one pitch, and a sweeper outside, one ball and one strike. 257, two home runs, four runs batted in. Varsho shaded right center as the center fielder. And Wisniewski's 1-1 windup and pitch is a four-seamer, just a touch outside, 2-1.
1: I don't think he could have broken a plate of glass with his fastball, but I'll tell you, he had outstanding junk. And man, 3.34 lifetime ERA.
0: 2-1 pitch, a sweeper. Swung and missed. It was dropped by the catcher, Yainer Diaz, but it is strike two. Two balls, two strikes, two outs. Nobody aboard for the A's at the top of the second. There is no score with Tommy White at the plate. Wisniewski.

0: Officially here, center fielder Dave Henderson, second baseman Mark Ellis, pitcher John Blue Moon Odom, and executive Sandy Alderson will be enshrined in franchise history forever. Celebrate with us on Saturday, September 12th, before the A's take on the Seattle Mariners. Lock in your seats today at athletics.com/tickets. So we're in the bottom of the second. There is no score. JT Ginn, a sinker high, one ball and no strikes to the catcher Yainer Diaz. Diaz, a right-handed hitter, 254, 8 home runs, 28 runs batted in. Again, hoping for a much quicker inning after a 27-pitch first. Diaz will, on the 1-0 pitch, line it into left for a leadoff single. Second leadoff single for the Astros in the first two innings of this game. And this is an offense that, after getting routed last night by the Angels in division, right here at home, are hoping that they can turn their fortunes tonight.
1: Yeah, they are. It's been a very frustrating time for the Astros offensively of late.
0: Now Cam Smith fouls away a sinker, 0-1.
1: Besides Jordan, they haven't hit with a ton of pop. They've been manufacturing runs, but they just... And, you know, it's not going to be that way forever, as they do have some pop in this lineup. Just haven't got hot yet. Cam Smith had some clutch hits of late.
0: It's 2-for-16 on the homestand so far. Right-handed hitter, 221 on the season with 17 home runs. In the 0-1 pitch, he pops it up on the infield. Jeff McNeil, the second baseman, moves to his left and makes the catch, one away.
1: That's what Joe Espada said. He said, looking at those two hits in 16 at-bats, those two hits were really big for the club. And I think he's going to get hot at some point. But, yeah, the Astros just offensively kind of a shadow of their former selves from the start of the year.
0: I mean, he's a good player, Cam Smith.
1: He is.
0: Average may not always reflect that, but yeah. 17 home runs, 48 RBIs when you're in the bottom of the order. Nothing to sleep at. Ryan Delgado is going to take high and outside. One ball and no strikes. Batting left-handed, 257, a home run, 4 RBIs in 35 at-bats with the Astros. He's recalled from AAA Sugar Land just yesterday. Slightly open stance, left side batter's box. White holds on the runner Diaz at first, and Delgado will foul away the 1-0 pitch.
1: See, this guy knows. You say Sugarland, and I got a nasty email a couple years ago when I said Sugarland. They said, no, it's Sugarland. And so I did your homework on that, buddy.
0: You got a nasty email saying Sugarland?
1: No. They said it's Sugarland, not Sugarland.
0: Was this in your River Kitties days?
1: No, it was here.
0: Wow.
1: Yeah, it was here.
0: One ball and one strike. Delgado leans out of the way of a high cutter, 2-1.
1: I got an email saying, hey, listen, it's not Sugarland. We take pride. It's Sugarland. It's okay. Never happen again. That's how you learn, right?
0: So Geloff playing in at third. And Ginn from the stretch, first base side of the rubber, 2-1 pitch. Down low, check swing. He didn't go around, 3-1. Yeah, the Sugarland Space Cowboys.
1: That's right. Yeah.
0: Remember when they were an indie ball team, the Sugarland Skeeters?
1: That's right.
0: 3-1 pitch, fouled away. 3-2.
1: Yeah, I never had a chance to see that stadium. I think they were 21, might have been their first year. We never. When I was with the Rivercats, never went to Sugar Land. It's not that far from here, though.
0: No, it's not. So three balls and two strikes. Geloff backs out at third. The infield still playing Delgado to pull in a nothing-nothing game. And Ginn's 37th pitch comes home at 3-2 right now. Runner going in Diaz. It's a called strike three. Throw down to second, and they got him. A strike him out, throw him out, and JT Ginn is amped up as Jonah Heim putting on a defensive showcase very early here in Houston. So a strikeout to Delgado, then a throw down to Donovan Walton. 2-6 in the Cots, stealing on your scorecards, and we are through two.

0: innings of play where there is no score.
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0: 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Well, it's Heim, Walton, and Muncy due up for the A's. There is no score here. And Hayden Wisniewski on the mound for Houston. Heim batting left-handed. Will face the right-handed starter. Just 175 post-All-Star break, but 210 with 11 home runs and 39 RBIs on the season. And Wisniewski deals home, a four-seam fastball away, one ball and no strikes. Delgado playing in at third, the rest of the infield over to pull. Now Delgado backs out with Heim wielding a circus-themed bat for Players Weekend. 1-0 pitch, taken inside, two balls and no strikes. And there are circus characters represented by his children and his wife. And, of course, himself. He is a circus elephant on the bat. 2-0 pitch. Cutter taken down low. 3-0. The attention to detail.
5: Yeah, I love it. And to honor his kids like that, that's so cool. And his wife.
0: Three balls and no strikes. And that is outside on a four-seam fastball. Heim draws a walk, but Yainer Diaz is going to challenge here. If it holds, it would be the second walk issued by Wisniewski in this game. And the pitch does clip the outside corner.
6: The pitch is a strike.
0: So the catchers have been successful in the three challenges they've used in the early going of this game. Two for the A's, successfully challenged by Jonah Heim, who is at the plate, and one now by Yainer Diaz. 3-1, a swing and a miss on a cutter, 3-2. I'm 1-for-24 in his last eight games, just one hit in eight games for the A's starting catcher. Went 0-for-8 in Kansas City. Now the 3-2 pitch, he golfs that one foul down the first baseline off the screening. Talking about veteran leadership, and Jonah Heim brings a boatload of that. A lot of experience playing at this ballpark with his time with the A's, and then his long time with the Texas Rangers, and then now back with the A's. 3-2 pitch, breaking ball, and Heim fouls it back. Three balls and two strikes to Jonah Heim. And he gets it up in the air, popped up. On the right side of the infield, Christian Walker leaves it up for Jose Altuve, the second baseman, to make the catch on the cut of the outfield grass for the first out. And up comes Donovan Walton. A little bit closer to home for Donovan Walton, who was born in Stillwater, Oklahoma, ended up being an Oklahoma State Cowboy. 281, three home runs, 17 runs batted in for the left-handed hitting shortstop. Defense will play him accordingly, much like Hine. First pitch, a sweeper over the heart of the strike zone for a called strike by Jonathan Parra, 0-1.
5: Well, you're right, and he grew up around the game, right? His dad, longtime pitching coach at Oklahoma State, and said he learned so much from his dad growing up.
0: The ball's in one strike to Walton, and a swing and a miss, 0-2.
5: Guy that's been up and down between AAA and the big leagues for several organizations. So this is Dalton gets some pretty consistent playing time this year with the A's. And he did with the Angels as well.
0: In a nice series against Kansas City, four hits and 12 chances, yep. Two doubles and an RBI. Delgado backs out at third. The 0-2 pitch to Walton is fouled away straight down on a sweeper. Well, this has been the land of opportunity this year. Yeah. We talked about it in the pregame show. Without the injuries, you don't probably see Donovan Walton. You don't see the likes of Joshua Kuroda-Grauer as early as you did. Alika Williams would probably still be in AAA. This is the position the A's find themselves in. The 0-2 comes home, four-seam fastball fouled off. And at the very least, it allows you to evaluate some different types of players in this time.
5: You just never know, right? I mean, look, Donovan Walton had that big game, that three-hit game against the A's while with the Angels, and that the A's didn't forget that.
0: 0-2 pitch, and a changeup low and outside, 1-2.
5: It's funny, in AAA, and I know you heard it in AA, with guys that maybe weren't big prospects, you know, you're playing for 30 teams sometimes, right?
0: 1-2 pitch, bounced foul. Yep. It's something we talked about with the Dodgers and how even though you have the best facilities, your chances of getting to the big leagues with the big league club and sticking there instead of just being a need for a short period of time are very slim.
5: Yes.
0: So that goes hand in hand with your point about trying out for 29 other teams. 1-2, fastball at his shins inside, 2-2.
5: Yeah, I mean, look, 25, if not 26... the positions, if you will, are accounted for. I talk about the pitchers and the bullpen and the position players. So, yeah, you're right. I mean, it's no picnic.
0: 2-2 home, and that's a breaking ball sweeper to the back foot. Almost hit Walton. He slid out of the way, and it goes all the way back to the backstop, 3-2.
5: We brought that up because, remember, we were talking about Jake Gelhoff and yep. His 25 home runs with Tulsa.
0: Wisniewski's 3-2 home. Donovan Walton line drive over the leaping third baseman Delgado, who is shifted over, and Walton will have a one-out single. So his fifth hit of the road trip.
5: Yeah, he's feeling good at the plate right now. Good swing. Good piece of hitting right there from Donovan Walton.
0: The best part is he worked the count full and then yep. Stayed with it, going the other way with a line drive single. Now Max Muncy comes up. Right-handed hitter, 216, six home runs, 24 driven in. Walker holds on Walton, and Altuve shades the second base bag. On the first pitch, Muncy pops it up on the infield. Altuve moves over to his left and makes a relaxed catch to his left side for the second out. And here comes Henry Bolte. Bolte walked in the first inning. And is up again in the third. There is no score here at the top of the third with two away and one on. That is Donovan Walton at first. Henry on a six-game hitting streak. At five hits in Kansas City and 17 chances and takes a sweeper low and away. One ball, no strikes, two outs. Walton at first in the top of the third inning. The score is nothing-nothing. Wisniewski from the stretch, far first base side of the rubber. Set at his belt, and the 1-0 pitch. That swung through and missed. A sweeper a little outside of the strike zone, 1-1. And for Bolte, he has been praised on social media for having the 100th percentile in speed in baseball, but the bat is super fast as well. He's hit line drives everywhere, stealing bases, doing everything right recently. Wisniewski throws over first, and Walker will not apply a tag as Walton gets back in, diving safely.
5: I just like the fact that he had that tough July, and he came right back in August when the calendar turned August 1st, and he brought it up a level.
0: Ball and one strike to Bolte. The pitch home from Wisniewski is fouled back into the third deck of seating right behind us. 1-2. Now, with everything going on, your teammates, guys that you know in AAA, and maybe familiarity is a positive thing for him, because they are fielding what, in a lot of ways, a team of familiar faces at a lower level below the major leagues. Wisniewski will step off. Bolte is now one of the leaders of this club, and he's in his first half year of big league action. Good lead for Walton as Walker holds him on. Wisniewski to the plate. Walton's going to go. High pitch. Throw down to second, and Altuve is able to apply the tag on the back of it. No, he did not. The ball dropped. He was out initially. The ball dropped right behind the second base back, but you couldn't see it until Walton dove in safely, and now he's hobbling around. The throw had him beat, but it just was like a sinker that was going into Jose Altuve, going to his left glove side, and I don't think he ever actually had it in his glove, Johnny.
5: He didn't, and the second base umpire, as you said, Ryan Wills, he did call him out originally. He didn't see that the ball was below Donovan Walton at that point. But yeah, you see Altuve a little shaken up there. He'll stay in there.
0: Got Donovan Walton in his rib cage area.
5: It was good effort by Altuve to try to get the swipe tag exactly when the ball was coming in, but the ball just came loose. Yeah, I think you're right. The ball definitely hit Walton.
0: This is the second stolen base for Donovan Walton. 2-2 pitch, sweeper low and outside, 3-2. So Donovan's okay. He went airborne on that diving slide. It's going to take a lot more than that to get Donovan out of the game. Now 3-2 with two outs, a runner on second. The payoff pitch is spun back foul. It remains at 3-2. No score here in Houston at Daikin Park. Wisniewski has set at his belt from the stretch. And the 3-2 pitch. Breaking ball fouled away. Well, at the very least, if you get out of this inning and you're Wisniewski, you had to exhaust a few more pitches than you would have liked to, and those start to add up at the back end of your start.
5: Yeah, you're right. I mean, 50 right now here in the third inning with two outs.
0: It's not a crazy amount over the 15 pitch per inning mark that you want to try to get at or under each inning, but it's still five more pitches than you would have liked to pitch if you're moving right along.
5: Yeah, we talked about Bolte, that long at bat, right? Seven or eight pitches to McNeil, and the first pitch hit a ball hard, but unfortunately directly at Walker to get that 3-6-3 double play. So he got a break in that first inning and still is at 50.
0: Bolte and Wisniewski in a battle. Walker playing off the line at first. A big lead off of second for Donovan Walton. And now Jonathan Parra awards time to Henry Bolte at the last second. Lower bowl pretty full. Second deck pretty full.
5: Right, I know what you're doing.
0: Well, the pitch timer violation. Wow. So after all that, a pitch timer violation, and Joe Espada is talking to Jonathan Parra. So Bolte reaches first and second, and McNeil is coming up, and Joe Espada still has a few words for Jonathan Parra.
5: Yeah, that was odd.
0: Second walk for Bolte this game. So now McNeil, who grounded into a 3-6-3 double play in the first inning, is up again. Delgado was playing in at third, now backs out, but the infield is playing McNeil to pull. Walton at second, Bolte at first, with two outs at the top of the third where there is no score in Houston. Wisniewski from the stretch. And the first pitch, McNeil takes a sweeper low and in, 1-0.
5: We talked about the fact that we haven't really even noticed the pitch timer of late. You haven't had too many violations. It's kind of rare when you have one.
0: Especially after time was awarded. 1-0, a swing and a miss on a sweeper working in on McNeil, 1-1.
5: And they'll keep an eye on Wisniewski. I mean, he's thrown right around 80 pitches in his first four starts back from Tommy John. 81 in his last start, 52 strikes against the Mariners.
0: Be willing to say he's pretty much fully built up.
5: Yeah.
0: 1-1. Change up down low, 2-1.
5: Yeah, so right around 80. That was on the 15th, so it has 5 days of rest.
0: He's only walked two at most, but he's walked two and three out of the four starts. 2-1 pitch to McNeil. High and away, now 3-1, and he's running the risk of losing McNeil and loading up the bases for Zach Eloff.

0: Allen up the middle at shortstop with a 3-1 pitch, and McNeil fouls it away, 3-2.
1: You know, Jeff Kent threw out the first pitch today. People think of him, of course, as a giant for the most part. He had nice years here in Houston, of course, with the Dodgers as well. He was inducted in the Hall of Fame this year. He got a nice ovation from the Astros faithful.
0: 3 balls, 2 strikes, 2 outs. Both runners getting a head start with this pitch. The payoff pitch, 3-2, is golfed down the right field line. Hit deep, but it will go foul into the seats. So McNeil spoils another pitch, and we'll have to see Wisniewski's 57th of the game here in the third. Now for Jeff, 364 post-All-Star break since, or before the start of this game. Of course, he grounded that 363 double play, but he has been an entirely different player in the second half. 3-2 home, and McNeil pops it up on the infield, slamming his bat down in anger up the first base line, and Christian Walker on the infield grass. The first baseman makes the catch. No runs, one hit, a walk, no errors, and two men left on base through 2.5 innings. There is no score.
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0: 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Nick Allen is the man to lead things off in the bottom of the third. No score. Right-handed hitter. And a first pitch strike on a sinker, 0-1. Allen at 261, 2 home runs, 13 runs batted in just his 32nd start of the season. He's made 72 appearances with the Astros and has had a wonderful season off the bench for Houston. 0-1 from Ginn. That's grounded foul down the third baseline.
1: Yeah, nice reunion before the ball game for Nick Allen. And he knew even some A's. I didn't even know he knew. He knew Scott Blewett and Alika Williams. I was trying to think of when they played together. They played against each other. But, yeah, it was pretty cool for Nick Allen. Great experience for him before the ballgame.
0: So 0-2 to Allen. And that's a bouncing ball up the middle. Ranging over to his right, McNeil off balance. Back foot throw to first. And one is away. Nice play by Jeff McNeil. But that's what Nick Allen has done all season long for Houston. Just hit it to the spots where the defenders aren't. And for Nick Allen, he's been rewarded with more and more playing time with Houston.
1: What did Wee Willie Keeler say? Hit them where they ain't, right?
0: Yep. And I'm sure he's learned a thing or two from the man coming up to the plate, Jose Altuve.
1: Absolutely.
0: Infield single in the first inning. JT Ginn at 40 pitches. Geloff in at third. The rest of the infield playing in their typical positioning. First pitch, a swing and a miss on a slider, 0-1. Well, for Altuve, entering play, 327 in August, 340 over his last 15 games. Seven hits on the homestand. This is an all-in-division homestand for Houston. Seattle, Angels, A's. 0-1 pitch, weekly ground up third base side. Geloff plays it fair, gloves, guns to first, and Altuve beats it out again. Not much more that Geloff, the third baseman, could do. He waited back on it for about 0.2 seconds, maybe, to see if the ball would spin foul. But once he knew it was staying true, he played it fair with his glove and then across his body, delivered to first, and they will not challenge this. Again, Altuve has his second infield hit in as many at-bats.
1: It was not an easy play for Geloff. He kind of thought for a moment the ball was going to go foul, and by the time he realized it was too late, Altuve runs better than you think, too.
0: Yordan Alvarez is up. He was hit by a pitch in the first. Altuve at first with White holding him on. A sinker low and outside, 1-0. With one away. You have a special talent. You have a guy like Yordan Alvarez who's batting 372 at home. 1-0 pitch. Four-seam fastball in the outside corner, 92 miles an hour, 1-1. Leading Major League Baseball on OPS, on base percentage, slugging, total bases. I mean, his best average in the American League, home run. I mean, everything and then some this player has been for Houston. Infield playing him to pull. The 1-1 pitch is lined to Tommy White, who makes the catch. Diving back in safely before a tag is Altuve, or else it would have been a made three unassisted double play that would have ended the inning. But they do get Alvarez for the second out, and up comes Isak Paredes.
1: I'd like to see the exit velocity on that, Chris. Man, ball was smoked by Yordan Alvarez.
0: 95.7 off the bat.
1: Is that it? Wow. I would have the over on that.
0: And I don't think he got that off the barrel. I think that was in on his hands, and he was able to generate 96 miles an hour of speed off the bat. Cutter up and in on Paredes. One ball and no strikes. Paredes grounded out to the first baseman, Tommy White, in the first inning. He's 0-1. Altuve on first. White holds him on. McNeil shading the second base back. The outfield pretty much straight up in a nothing-nothing game in the bottom of the third. Again from the stretch, the 1-0 pitch. That's a fastball for a called strike. A sinker over the heart of the zone, 1-1. Tommy White, who doesn't play over there at first base often, makes a nice play against the league's premier hitter. Again set at his chest, and the 1-1 pitch. A swing and a miss on a changeup. Altuve breaking for second, and he was out by a mile. Heim again gets a runner stealing. And 2-4 on the caught stealing put out at second base. That's going to end the third inning. No runs, one hit, no errors, and no men left on base. Through three innings of play, there is no score in Houston.
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0: Top of the fourth inning of tonight's game brought to you by Golden State Lumber and Showrooms. And there is no score. Once again, here's Dosky.
1: This DeGeloff is taken for a strike on one. I have to say, you've been a little greedy with the reads. You really have been. 0-1 as Geloff. It's Geloff, Cortez, and Butler. As Wisniewski to the plate and the pitch, that's taken low. No runs, 3 hits for the Astros. No runs, 1 hit for the Athletics. Yeah, like Chris was saying, that this top of the fourth inning brought to you by Golden State Lumber and Showrooms. Premier inventory across the Bay Area, Sacramento and Stockton. Pitch to Geloff is swung on and fouled back. The count on Zach now is 1-2. We're at Daikin Park. We're in the top of the fourth. No score.
0: Well, you got to do this every 160 some odd games.
1: Oh, I know
0: every
1: what
0: year.
1: You're doing. 161. I got you.
0: I do it 37 times a year, so yeah, I want to get a little greedy.
1: 1-2 pitch, that swung on and popped up, foul, out of play, third base side.
0: You're lucky I don't read all of them.
1: Well, I thought what we were going to do is the person that does the play-by-play waits for the person to give the read, and it goes straight into the play-by-play, but you've been doing all the reads, even you're on your play-by-play inning. I'm just saying. There's the 1-2 pitch. That's chased and missed. He got him on the sweeper, so Geloff strikes out, and for Wisniewski, that's his second strikeout. So one away in the fourth, no score, and here's Carlos Cortez.
0: We got to paint a picture here. There is a quesadilla here as well.
1: That's factual with some
0: chips. Trying to be courteous to when you're not doing your play-by-play where you can enjoy the spread that brought us.
1: This guy. You believe this, Aaron? Man. Here is Carlos Cortez, left-handed hitter. The pitch is taken for a strike, and it's 0-1. Wisniewski, very animated on the mound. And he is right now at 63 pitches on the night, 43 strikes. Is the 0-1 pitch. That's a breaking ball. Looked like a pretty good pitch. I guess it just missed. And it's now 1-1 on Carlos, who struck out back in the second inning 0-1. Cortez 5-for-15 against Astro pitching this year. Outfield straight away as Wisniewski delivers in the pitch. That's one. Blast to right field. If it's fair, it's gone, but it's hooking foul. And it's 1-2. Carlos was red hot earlier in the year facing the Astros. Really, the whole league had trouble getting him out.
0: Well, this guy's a hitter, Johnny. He hits the baseball. It's just about unlocking whatever he was able to find in the early going this season again.
1: 1-2 pitch, slapped on the left side, fielded on the second hop by Delgado onto first, and there are two away. Delgado was well off the line. So two outs here in the fourth, and that'll bring up Lawrence Butler with a... You relive one of the most electric plays in franchise history next Friday, August 26th. That is the correct date, Friday, August 28th. That's right, today's Friday the 21st. 21-7 is what, Chris? I think it's 28. Here's the pitch to Lawrence Butler, left-hand hitter. I have PTSD from our incident earlier, and it's now an 0-1 count on Butler. A's will host the Orioles. They're early to honor our skipper with a Mark Kotze inside the park home run bobblehead commemorating his legendary high-speed postseason moment. Kick off your weekend with an instant classic collectible. Get your tickets now at athletics.com/promotions. As the pitch misses, 1-1.
0: I'm going to do mine, Johnny.
1: Okay, what do you got?
0: 28,000.
1: Yep.
0: 794.
1: Okay. Here's the pitch. Big swing and a miss on the changeup. Good changeup from Wisniewski. It's 1-2 on Butler. We have a scoreless game. We're in the top of the fourth inning. So 28-794 for Christopher Carey. All right. Harry Christopher Carey, that is. I'm going to say, man, that's a pretty good call, actually. Here's the 1-2 pitch. That's slapped on the left side. Fielded second off once again by Delgado. Slings it to first. And the inning is over. It gives me a little more time to think about it. 1-2-3-4. We're through 3.5. A's and Astros, no score.
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1: 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All right. Well, here we go. Isak Paredes will lead things off for the Astros as JT get to the plate and the pitch. Misses low, one of those. See how I include you?
0: You're still giving me the side eye. Why are you giving me the side eye? Because I didn't read it again? You have my sheet.
1: Oh, that's true. That's a good point. That's a good point. Here, I'm sorry about that. That's on me. 1-0 the count. As getting to the plate on Paredes, right-handed hitter in the pitch. That's chopper foul. Okay, I'm going to guess here on the attempts. We have a scoreless game, bottom of the fourth. I'm going to say 29-1-2-1. 29-1-2-1.
0: I think we're all going to be close range of each other.
1: Aaron Raybould, our legendary engineer. Aaron Raybould, see what he has to say here. As Ginn looks in this scoreless game, the 1-1 pitch to Isak Paredes, who's a right-hand hitter. That's taken high, and it's 2-1. Aaron, what do you got? 21-384? Oh, man, I'm worried now. He knows. We're way high. 21-384. There's a 2-1 pitch. Ginn delivers. That fastball misses high. He's now 3-1 on Paredes. Bounced into that 3-1 put out in the first inning. Man. RMP, regret my prediction. I really do. I don't like my guess at all. With the guy who knows being at 21. Here's the 3-1 pitch. Look out, misses inside, ball four. So a leadoff walk here in the fourth. The Isak Paredes. And that will bring up the center fielder, Dalton Varsho.
0: First walk issued by JT Ginn. Third leadoff base runner for the Astros in the first four innings. And Ginn's done a good job retiring them after the fact. You know how good he's pitched with runners on base.
1: A good ball game here. Bottom of the fourth, no score.
0: I mean, he's pitched like a late leverage reliever in six-inning spurts all year long.
1: There's a pitch that's hit down the left field line. Might be Trell slicing, and it slices. It's a fair ball. Base hits the wall. Rounding third base, Paredes, they'll wave him home. No, they waved him and they held him. Wow. No, it's going to be a double for Varsho. It just did land inside that left field line. And the Astros in business here, second and third, nobody out for Varsho. His 21st double of the year. Pitch was down and away and just went with it. And it just did get inside that left field line. Long way to go. Man, that was just inches fair. Long way to go for Cortez. He had no chance. So second and third, nobody out for Christian Walker. And again, in another jam. Remember, they had second and third, one out in the first. The Astros could not score. JT at the belt. Now the right-hander delivers in the pitch. That's in there for a strike. Good sinker. And it's 0-1. No runs, four hits for Houston. No runs, one hit for the A's. We're in the bottom of the fourth at Daikin Park. Appreciate you tuning in on this Friday night. Second baseman McNeil shaded up the middle. First baseman White 20 to 25 feet off the line. In with the bag. There's the 0-1 pitch. That misses outside with a cutter. One ball, one strike.
0: Did you use Michael Barabalt's attendance guess?
1: Michael Barabalt, who's not here, says 26.834. Harry Christopher Carey, 28.794. Aaron Raybould, 21.384. And I have 29.121. Those are attendance guesses. The 1-1 pitch. That's taken low with the two-seamer. Now two balls, one strike on Christian Walker, big right-handed hitter.
0: I got a question for you. I took two of four, but there were three men in the booth in Kansas City.
1: Yeah.
0: How does that work? Can I go for a split road trip? Does that count?
1: Well, no. I mean, it starts over here. I mean, you got to. We're living in the moment here, buddy. Here's a 2-1 pitch. That swung on. Fly ball to left center. On the move is Bolte. He's going to make the catch for the out, but tagging is Paredes. He'll come in and score. It's 1-0 Houston. Christian Walker is 72nd RBI of the year, holding at second base is Varsho. It's a 1-0 Houston lead. Now the leadoff walk comes back to hurt again, and here's Yiner Diaz, the catcher, who singled in the second inning, was cut down trying to steal on that strike him out, throw him out, double play. So Varsho at second with one out. As Ginn delivers JT's pitch, that's chop foul into the A's dugout on the first pitch sinker. Third base side, 0-1 the count on Diaz. Yiner Diaz will turn 28 in exactly 1 month. Here's the pitch. That swung on and fouled away just to get a piece of it. It's 0-2 on Diaz.
0: 60th pitch for JT Ginn, so he's close to right on schedule, a bit over, but that may be what this game is. This may be a very closely contested, low-scoring affair with good pitching, and getting the lead run, getting ahead early, might be exactly what defines the end of this game. Remember, the A's struck first in three out of the first four games in Kansas City and had no wins to show for them.
1: 0-2 pitch, one line drive foul on the left field line. And it remains at 0-2 on Yiner Diaz. The A's will host the Twins coming up next week. And that'll be Monday, Tuesday, Wednesday. Wednesday, by the way, is a 6:05 game. There's the 0-2 pitch. That misses outside. One ball and two strikes.
0: K-pop team and Hunter's night.
1: Yeah. It'll be a fun homestand. Twins in town, then the Orioles in town for three. Orioles right in the wild card hunt. Right-hander checks second. And getting to the plate, the 1-2 pitch. That's reached for. Fly ball to left field. Cortez going back near the track at the wall. Leaps up. And he's able to make the catch for the out. Great play by Cortez. Throws to second, but back in safely as Varsho. That's an outstanding play by Carlos. Leaping grab at the wall. And there are two. That's probably his best catch of the year. Fantastic play.
0: That might be the best defensive play we've seen him make in the big leagues. He goes back and he feels for the wall and elevates perfectly up against the wall to make the catch.
1: Yeah, nice play, Carlos.
0: Remember, Carlos is about 5'8", 5'9", so you have to be able to time your jump perfectly, and he did exactly that. A big out for JT Ginn.
1: Indeed. There's Cam Smith. right-handed hitter as Ginn delivers on the pitch. That's a slider, misses away, one ball, no strike. If Ginn can get out of this, just allowing the one run, he'll feel fortunate. As they had second and third, nobody out. Cam Smith popped up to McNeil, the second baseman in the second inning, 0 for 1. We're at the bottom of the fourth, 1-0 Houston. As the pitch swung on, line drive caught at the shoe tops by Geloff, the third baseman. The inning is over. So he gets out of it cheaply enough. One run, one hit, a walk, and one left. We're through four. It's the Astros 1 and the A's nothing.
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1: Impeccable timing on your part. Here is Tommy White. White popped up to the shortstop Allen in the second inning, 0 for 1, a right-handed hitter. As the pitch, Wesneski delivers, and the pitch swung on and missed. It's 0-1. One run, four hits for the Astros. No runs, one hit for the A's. Wesneski retired the side in order in the fourth. White popped up to Allen, so he is now hitting 255 on the year. Here's the pitch. That slider swung on and missed. It's quickly 0-2 on Tommy White, St. Petersburg, Florida native. Wesneski, that's 72 pitches. He delivers. And the 0-2 breaking ball got him swinging. So three pitches, and he strikes out White. That's the third strikeout for Wesneski. One away. Here's Jonah Heim, the catcher. Well, the Orioles lead the Rays 5-3. That game is in the top of the ninth inning. Yankees lead the Blue Jays 3-1. That game's in the bottom of the seventh. Here's the pitch. That's taken inside. Guardians 1, Rockies 1. That game's in the top of the fourth. Royals hosting the Tigers. They lead Detroit 2-0, bottom of the fifth. Here's the pitch for a strike. Outside edge, 1-1. Return of Rafi Devers into Fenway. The Red Sox lead the Giants 6-4. That game's in the bottom of the seventh inning. There's a pitch behind. This is 2-1 on Jonah. Jonah popped up to Altuve in the third inning, 0-1. Mets lead the White Sox 4-0 at Wrigley Field. That game is going to the bottom of the sixth. There's a 2-1 pitch. That breaking ball misses high. Now 3-1 on Heim. Cardinals and Phillies tied at 5. That game's in the top of the ninth. Cubs and Mariners a little bit later on. Here's the pitch. That's chopper foul toward the Astro dugout, first base side. 3-2 the count. Braves and Brewers, what a matchup. Mizorowski and Sale. And Jacob Mizorowski grew up idolizing Chris Sale. That was his favorite player growing up, and what a matchup that was today. There's a 3-2 pitch to Heim. Breaking ball got him swinging. Wow. Good pitch from Wisniewski. His fourth strikeout. He's retired six straight. So two down, and here is Donovan Walton. That was quite the matchup, Chris. Mizorowski, the leading candidate for Cy Young, 13-5 now. Is the ERA down to 1.68? Been absolutely dominant. Brewers won that game 2-1. So how about that? You face your idol as the pitch. A little dribbler up that first base line. It's going to be going foul. Good decision by Yiner Diaz, the catcher, to let that ball roll foul up the first base line.
0: When it comes to Sale and Mizorowski, I mean, does it surprise you at all that Mizorowski, a long, lanky, high-velocity guy, liked a long, lanky lefty in Chris Sale?
1: No.
0: There's a lot of similarities there. I mean, I don't think that Sale ever had 105 in his back pocket, but Sale certainly was a force to be reckoned with as he burst onto the scene with the Chicago White Sox, much like Jacob Mizorowski, who I think is going to be the runaway favorite and the runaway pick for the National League Cy Young Award.
1: Yeah, what a year he's had. Here's the pitch, the 0-1. That's chased and missed from Donovan Walton, who singled in that third inning. A sharp single over the glove of Nick Allen in the third inning. Crowd is into it. Rooting on Wisniewski, trying to get the man strike out the side here in order as the right-hander looks in. Here's the 0-2 pitch. He delivers, and it misses low. Close pitch. Change up from the right-hander. 1-0 Astros. We're in the top of the fifth inning. Wisniewski about ready to deliver his 83rd pitch. 1-2 pitch. Breaking ball misses inside. This will probably be his last inning. 2-2 the count. This is the most pitches he has thrown this year. It's coming off Tommy John. He had 83 pitch performance at Oracle Park in San Francisco 11 days ago. Here's the 2-2 pitch. He delivers, and it misses. Good take from Walton. Wow. 3-2 the count.
0: For Wisniewski, he's the first Astros starter to throw a pitch in the fifth inning since Sunday.
1: Man. Here's a 3-2 pitch. That's a chopper foul outside first and down the line. Remains at 3-2. Astros getting their run. A sacrifice fly from Christian Walker in the fourth inning. Hayden Wisniewski. He's out of his windup. Here's the 3-2 pitch to Walton. That misses high. Lost him. Ball four. Now Wisniewski is going to face Max Muncy here. And the spot is going to let him do that. So run around first, two outs. Max Muncy. There's some stirring in that Astro bullpen.
0: One thing you want to see from Max Muncy is at times he's had a tendency to just get underneath the baseball like he's trying to lift. And that can mean two things. Pop out or fly out. But it could also mean if he gets underneath in West Sacramento with the wind, get the ball out of the ballpark. When he has had the most success, it's been when he stayed on the breaking ball and he's able to drive the baseball. Low line drives, let that build up, backspin the baseball, because there is a boatload of power in the right side batter's box just waiting to be unleashed.
1: Yeah, we talk about his exit velocity. And I mean, he's so strong. As Walton being held on over there by Walker. Wisniewski delivers in the pitch. That's chased and missed on the first pitch sinker at 92. It's 0-1 on Max. He'll be celebrating birthday number 24 coming up in 4 days. Max Muncy of the Dodgers will be celebrating his 36th birthday. We talked about that. That'll be the same day. Here's the 0-1 pitch from the right-hander. Breaking ball misses outside. 1-1. Bennett Sousa loosening up in the bullpen for the Astros, the left-hander. Here's the 1-1 pitch. That misses down with a four-seamer. This might be his last hitter. I mean, you do have Bolton next to right-hand hitter, but he's getting up there now. The next pitch will be his 90th. Or maybe he's getting ready for McNeil. Left-hander. Here's the 2-1 pitch. Look out. Misses inside. You could tell that Wesneski is tiring now. 3-1 the count on Muncy. So Wesneski not too long for this game, although the A's have not scored. 3-1 the count. Runner at first is Walton. Muncy 7-for-14 against Astro pitching this year. Hayden at the belt. And goes over to first to keep an eye on Walton. And Donovan gets back. Donovan, that stolen base, his second of the year back in the third inning. Wesneski at the belt. Now the 3-1 pitch instead. Another throw to first. That's two disengagements.
0: He's very much aware of Donovan Walton, who, as you said, stole a base. But now with two disengagements, Walton can get deeper in his lead. Yeah. And with that right side open, Muncy has shown a tendency to go the other way this season. Can set him in motion quickly.
1: He does not go. The pitch is swung on and lifted to shallow left. Going out is Allen. Coming in, Alvarez. Allen calling for it. Nick makes the catch. The inning is over. No runs. A walk, one left. We're through 4.5. It's the Astros 1 and the Athletics nothing.
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1: We go to the bottom of the fifth. It's a 1-0 Astro lead as JT Ginn will face 8-9-1 Delgado, Allen, and Altuve. Delgado runs up as if to bunt, and I guess he pulled away in time on that slider.

0: The 3-2 pitch. Ginn delivers, and it's chopped up there on two hops to the first baseman White. He'll scoop it up on the short hop and take it to the bag himself. There is one away. So three unassisted, one down in the fifth, and that will bring up the shortstop, Nick Allen.
1: It's a good play by Tommy White. You have to make the choice at that second on that tweener hop, whether you come in and you have to dig the ball out or you play the ball back and run the risk of possibly having to race the bag. This time he comes in, gloves it well, and is able to beat Delgado with more than enough time. But you don't know what would have happened if he played the ball back.
0: Here's Allen. As the pitch to Nick is taken high, 1-0. Allen grounded out to the second baseman, Jeff McNeil, back in the third inning, 0-1. He's only had three ground ball outs, and that's, Ginn, a ground ball pitcher, been rare for him, only three. Here's the 1-0 pitch. That swung on and missed on the sinker. One ball, one strike. Ginn has a grasp of that, too. He's not in love with the strikeout. Loves getting ground ball outs. He understands, pitch count-wise, ground ball outs early in the count, better. He'll get his share of strikeouts. The 1-1 pitch from JT. That misses down and away with a breaking ball, 2-1. Just had such a great perspective. Learned a lot about JT Ginn on the 18th of May. That no-hitter was broken up. He finally lost the game. And just the way he dealt with the media, the way he dealt with the whole thing, he's such a pro. Right-hander looks in at a 2-1 pitch. That's chop foul. The photographer's well, third base sides, 2-2.
1: You talk about strikeouts, and yeah, strikeouts are great, but you know what's even better? Quality starts.
0: Yeah, for sure.
1: Extending your outings. Saving your bullpen.
0: Yeah, getting some length, right?
1: And I think sometimes people worry so much about the strikeout, but then you say, okay, well, he's great, but he's 4 2/3, 5 innings, and that's what you get out of him. JT gets 6 or 7 every time he goes out.
0: 2-2 pitch. That's fouled back to the screen. Remains at 2-2.
1: Even counting when he's not at his sharpest, when his velocity's down a bit.
0: That's a good point. I mean, there are times without his good stuff, he's been able to battle through, get through 5 or 6. As a tough start early in the first couple innings and finds a way to regroup and get through 5 or 6. 2-2 the count. Here's the 2-2 pitch. That misses outside. And one of the reasons I asked Kotze that, because I wanted to see kind of where he was in his thought process with Jump and Ginn, and where Jump is and where Ginn was and where Ginn is now, where Jump wants to be, right? The 3-2 pitch to Nick Allen. That misses outside. Close pitch. Ball 4. So Allen walks, and that is the second walk issued by Ginn. And that will bring up Jose Altuve, the second baseman, who's 2-for-2 on this night.
1: 2-for-2 with a pair of infield singles. One up the first baseline, one down the third baseline. But that's a part of his game. He doesn't only hit for power, but he can get on base still plenty of speed.
0: Yeah. Allen at first as the breaking ball misses outside, 1-0. The Astros getting their run. The sacrifice fly from Christian Walker in the bottom of the fourth. The 1-0 Astro lead, bottom of the fifth inning. As JT Ginn from the first base side of the rubber, he's at the belt. And the 1-0 pitch. That's taken outside. Now 2-0 on Altuve. Jose Altuve is 7-for-18 against A's pitching this year. Third baseman Geloff even in the bag, about 8 feet off the line. Middle infield and double play depth. Here's the pitch. That's swung on. Fly ball to center field. Stay in the ballpark. Bolte looking up. He's under it. He reaches up and makes the catch. There are two away. So two outs here in the fifth, and they got to deal with Yordan Alvarez, who was hit with a pitch in the first. He lined out to Tommy White in the third inning. Hear the ovation for Yordan Alvarez. Never forget Yordan Alvarez. I don't know if he was 23 or 24 at that home run off Richard Lovelady. He was left on left, running lefty to face Alvarez. Yordan, with an absolute bomb off of Lovelady. Pitch is swung on and fouled away, 0-1. And talked to Lovelady the next day. Said, man, this guy, he was so impressed with. He got left on left. And Lovelady, he's not really used to

0: left-hand hitters having their way with him, and he said Yordan Alvarez is a different deal. 0-1 the count. Big strong left-handed hitter. As the 0-1 pitch. That misses high. Now 1-1.
1: You're starting to see that more and more in the league, though, as there are left-handed hitters really adjusting to left-handed pitching, to where not only are they succeeding, but they're a matchup nightmare against lefty relievers coming out of the bullpen.
0: 1-1 the count. As the right-hand delivers, pitch one, line drive, base hit right center. It's going to catch the alley over to cut it off, though, is Bolte into third base. And now they're going to wave him home in the throw to the plate. Not in time. He scores. I wasn't sure they're going to wave Allen home because Bolte did cut it off before the ball got between Bolte and Butler. And they waved Nick home, and the throw came in, throws a little offline, and Allen scores on the double from Alvarez, and it's now a 2-0 game as Dan Hubbs going out there to check on the right-hander. It's the dangerous short on Alvarez, RBI number 89, double number 27 on the year.
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1: And Johnny, it was an incredible send from Tony Perez-Chica there. He sent Nick Allen, who was streaking around, moving from second into third, got the sign. But if it was Lawrence Butler to round the baseball, play through the baseball there, I don't think you send him. But because it was Bolte moving to his left, he had to spin. And that 1 second that Bolte had to spin and get it into McNeil at about mid right center field to get the throw back in, you trusted Allen's speed. He's able to dive in safely without a tag.
0: Good point. So Alvarez, the RBI double. And here is Isak Paredes, 2-0 Astros here in the fifth. As the pitch, that's taken for a strike on a slider, and it's 0-1. Two runs, five hits for Houston, no runs, win it for the A's. Elvis Alvarado, the right-hander, beginning to loosen up at the bullpen for the Athletics. Isak has bounced out, he has walked and scored. As the right-hander's pitch, swung on and missed. Cutter, 0-2. The count. Again, to the plate, the 0-2 pitch. That's down and away. And scooping it up with the backhand on the short hop is Heim.
1: Heim's having an excellent game at catcher tonight. A few successful challenges, two runners retired on the bases, caught stealing.
0: That was a good dig. And that was kind of a longer hop there. You're right. 1-2 the count on Isak Paredes, the former Ray. There's the 1-2 pitch from Ginn. That's it. Fair inside first and down the line. Rounding third is Alvarez. He'll score the throw to second base to get Paredes offline. It's a double, and it's 3-0. And Katze is pointing. He thought that ball was foul.
1: Yeah, and so did JT Ginn. He looked straight into the dugout.
0: He's like, you got to be kidding me.
1: And I think
0: it's kind of a delayed call, sorry, Chris, on the part of the first base umpire there, who is Will Little. And Katze, you can see Katze pointing. Oh, man, so hard to tell from there. But the delay, too, by Will Little. It's now 3-0 Houston as Ginn checks second. And the pitch to Dalton Varsho, left-hand hitter, misses 1-0. Man. So back-to-back doubles here by Alvarez and Paredes. And now you trail by 3 as Ginn checks second. And the pitch, that's taken high, and it's 2-0.
1: You know, it's both two-out doubles as well, Johnny. That's what makes it really tough.
0: And again, the walk comes back to hurt Ginn. Two of the walks have scored. Won that leadoff walk in the fourth. As Ginn's 2-0 pitch. That's in there for a strike. On a cutter. Two balls and one strike. Ginn checks second, and the pitch. That swung on a miss. Big cut by Varsho there, and it's 2-2. Of course, Gary Varsho was best friends with Darren Dalton with the Phillies, and that's who Dalton was named after, Darren Dalton, Dalton Varsho. Here's a 2-2 pitch from the right-hander. That's chopped foul toward the Astro dugout. Mains at 2-2. For Ginn, he's now at 93 pitches. 56 strikes. As he checks second. Now the 2-2 pitch. JT delivers, and it's swung on and missed. Good changeup. So he strikes out Dalton Varsho, but the Astros got a couple of runs. Two runs, two hits. A walk and one left. We're through five complete. It's the Astros 3 and the A's nothing.
2: 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Yeah, over 50% of adults say they'd feel better if they got more sleep, and stress is often the biggest barrier. 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
0: We go to the sixth inning, which is brought to you by Golden State Lumber and Showrooms, with the premier inventory across the Bay Area, Sacramento, and Stockton. It's a 3-0 Houston lead. And once again, here's Chris.
1: So Henry Bolte, Jeff McNeil, and Zach Geloff are due up against a new pitcher. Bennett Sousa is in the game, left-handed reliever. After five innings of one hit, no run, three walk, four strikeout ball from Hayden Wisniewski. Sousa over the top. Sends home a slider inside, one ball and no strikes. A's have some work to do after two runs scored in the bottom of the fifth. Two doubles. A double from Alvarez, a double from Paredes. Added to the Houston total, and the 1-0 slider is this time swung on and missed by Bolte. 1-1. So 91 pitches. Again, five innings, one hit, no runs, with three walks and four strikeouts. Sousa operating on the third base side of the rubber for the stretch. 1-1 home, and Bolte sends it in the air, foul off to the right side. Sousa, 6'3", 220 pounds, 31 years old, and his 19th appearance, 1-1, 3.52 ERA, was originally drafted by the White Sox in the 10th round, 288th overall pick out of the University of Virginia. 44 appearances with the Astros in 2025, went 5-1 with a 2.84 ERA, was really good out of the bullpen. 1-2 home, slider in the dirt, 2 balls and 2 strikes. He's played for 3 different teams, started with the White Sox in 2022, then went to Milwaukee and has found his way to Houston. Bolton has walked twice in his 2 plate appearances. 2-2 pitch. He will strike out this time on a slider low, and one is away. In Las Vegas, the lineup is stacked with options. 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So now it's Jeff McNeil, who's grounded out into a double play, popped out, and on the first pitch lines it into the left center field alley. Moving over to get it, Yordan Alvarez. He spins and fires back into second on a hop, and McNeil will settle for a long one-out single to start the A's rally in the sixth inning.
0: What about you? I cannot wait to get up to Vegas to see the progress of that stadium, because we haven't seen it since June, since we were up there for those games.
1: Well, you heard what was announced today, right? Legends Lounge. So another big-time area for fans to take in the Las Vegas future home of the Athletics ballpark.
0: That's going to be plenty of areas group-wise for some of those big groups that get together, go to the ballpark. Be a ton of those. It's going to be awesome.
1: So 1-0 to Geloff, who's flied out and struck out swinging. Short lead for McNeil. And the 1-0 pitch is a slider for called strike 1-1. Altuve shades the second base bag. He's have had only 5 base runners in this game, and only 2 of them have reached via the hit. 2 hits and 3 walks. 1-1 pitch. Geloff fouls away a slider. 1-2.
0: For me, though, man, just the progress, just you see online, you see how much closer it's getting, right? I mean, the time we saw it from March to June was incredible. I can't imagine June to October.
1: Well, the second truss is already up.
0: Yep.
1: You are seeing essentially the outline of the stadium right now in Las Vegas. 1-2 home. A swing and a miss on another low slider. So one that struck out Bolte gets Geloff as well. 2 away for Sousa out of the bullpen, and Carlos Cortez will come up. He's 0-for-2 with a strikeout, swinging and a ground out. You know, the entire front office and the salespeople are working tirelessly to make sure that the word is out about the ballpark in Las Vegas and how it will be the crown jewel of the Las Vegas Strip. Cortez takes a slider on the inside corner for called strike 0-1. And the construction workers, no pun intended, but a true tip of the cap to them, who have worked every single day.
0: Oh, man.
1: For the last year and some change. A 1 pitch, high and in, 1-1 strike.
0: Yeah, working in that heat as well, right? Man.
1: Working in heat, working in the elements, working odd hours. I'm sure at times. 1-1 pitch. Slider down low. 2 balls and 1 strike. All for the A's fans in Las Vegas to take in what will be the premier ballpark in Major League Baseball when it is opened up in 2028. Sousa fires over to first. McNeil back in, standing up without a tag. The wave has broken out in Houston. In a 3-0 Astros lead with McNeil on first in the top of the sixth inning, there is 2 outs. 2-1 pitch. Cortez sweeps it in the left, a base hit. So 2 singles in this inning, first and second, and up comes Lawrence Butler, who represents the tying run. Cortez able to stay on a breaking ball at the bottom of the strike zone and just softly line it over the third baseman in Delgado. Here comes pitching coach Joshua Miller. 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
0: GraniteExpo.com.
1: Butler 0 for 2 with a ground out to the pitcher and a ground out to the third baseman in this game. And for him, we were talking about his batting average being a 218 entering play. Now it's dropped a point with the two outs that he has recorded in this game. But if Lawrence Butler ends up finding his way back to 230, 235, you feel pretty good about how his second half went. An entering play, 266 over his last 60. That is a lot more representative of the Lawrence Butler that signed the contract extension. He has McNeil on second and Cortez at first. The infield playing Lawrence Butler to pull. And Sousa set up on the third base side of the rubber. First pitch, and Butler will take a slider for a called strike, 0-1. Have not seen much else other than the slider from Bennett Sousa. Check swing, did he go on a slider? Yes, he did. He's behind at 0-2. No balls, two strikes, two outs. McNeil on second, Cortez at first in the top of the sixth, where the Astros are leading 3-0. And Butler will have to protect. 0-2 pitch. Check swing on a pitch in the dirt. It's a slider. He did go around, and he is out on strikes. So Sousa strikes out three after surrendering two hits. No runs, two hits, no errors, and two left on base through five and a half. It's the Astros 3 and the A's nothing.
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1: 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Bottom of the sixth we go. 3-0 Astros. JT Ginn's evening is done. He went five innings, surrendering six hits. Gave up three runs, all of them earned, with two walks and four strikeouts. And now Elvis Alvarado in his 41st appearance at 4-3 with a 4.50 ERA will enter the fold against Christian Walker, Yainer Diaz, and Cam Smith. Right-handed reliever on the first base side of the rubber. First pitch, bouncing ball right up the middle, a base hit. Christian Walker is aboard for the first time tonight. His first hit. And Yainer Diaz comes up. That was a 98-mile-per-hour fastball up just above the knees, and Christian Walker was ready for the heat. and able to get aboard for Houston, trying to add on to their three-run total. And here Diaz is 1-for-2 with a single and a flyout. And McNeil shades the second base back. First pitch, a fastball elevated this time, swung through and missed, 0-1. Walton and McNeil communicating up the middle. White holds on the runner Walker at first with a short lead. And the 0-1 home. Zipped back foul on 99, 0-2. It'll be interesting to see how the American League West division finishes. The Astros at 64-64. You know, what Robert Ford said is this year on the pregame interview, this year, AL West, mediocre. There's no other way around it. There may be a team in the AL West that finishes under 500 but claims the division in 2026. 0-2 pitch is spun back foul into the second deck of seating.
0: Yeah, never happened before. That's very possible. It can happen. And, you know, look, yeah, even the Central, I mean, the White Sox, 5 games over .500, they lead the division. The East is a different story, as you have 3 teams well over .500 in the East.
1: No balls and 2 strikes. Fouled back near us. Oh, man. So close.
0: It's right here. Man, I don't know if I'll get an opportunity that was that close.
1: Oh.
0: I would have to have gone left hand back. There was no way I could do it.
1: You could have gone right hand out, but that might have been a broken finger.
0: Yeah.
1: I mean, that is about as close as it gets.
0: Yep.
1: 0-2 pitch, a slider low and away. Here. 1 ball and 2 strikes.
0: Yeah, I couldn't angle it.
1: Showing a replay right now. I mean, you did. You gave an effort for it.
0: Yeah.
1: My first reaction was looking at Dallas.
0: The angle of it, I had to go over here. I couldn't get to it. I could not get to it.
1: Ground ball up the middle. McNeil flips to Donovan Walton, who throws to first, and a 4-6-3 double play for the first two outs to the bottom of the sixth. So Alvarado gets a 2-ball.
0: Yeah, I look at it again, bro. Like, there's no way.
1: And Cam Smith is coming up.
0: Nifty double play there.
1: So Smith 0-for-2 with a pop out and a line out. Alvarado has looked good recently out of the bullpen. First pitch, high fastball, swung on and missed. 0-1. They're going to take another look on the replay. Yeah. I mean, if you had dove out, maybe, you would have had a chance.
0: But... oh, man. What are you going to do?
1: Balls and 1 strike.
0: I'm sure.
1: Outside one. Is that your closest chance of the year?
0: Yeah. I'm sure the left-hander's not giving me a hard time at all about it right now. You know? See, the problem is, bro, it's like, there's like 3 feet where you have to go forward. I don't regret it. There's nothing I could have done.
1: 1 ball and 1 strike. That's fouled back.
0: That's probably as close as we're going to get, though, right?
1: Well, you're not known to be a pessimist.
0: Yeah. And
1: you could have tied it up.
0: I had a chance to tie it. But just a little bit over here.
1: 1-2 pitch. A swing and a miss. Alvarado, a very solid sixth inning of relief. And he keeps the score through 6 innings of play. Astros 3 and A's nothing.
2: When was the last time you woke up actually feeling rested or got through the day without feeling stressed out? 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
1: 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So the score, 3-0 Houston. Sousa is finished. Went an inning, giving up two hits, no runs, no walks, and did strike out three. Brian Abreu enters the fold. Facing 6, 7, and 8, starting with the right-handed hitter, Tommy White. Abreu, a right-handed reliever, 29 years old, and he deals home. First pitch, cutter for a called strike, 0-1. 6-1, 230 pounds, 50th appearance, 4-3, 4.30 ERA. He has steadily improved. A one pitch, a slider swung on and missed. In August, opponents hitting 111 against Abreu. Post All-Star break, hitters are hitting 118 against Abreu. So 1.20 ERA post All-Star break, Johnny. 0-2 pitch. Tommy White pops it up, moving into foul ground, and it will spill into the seats. Pre-All-Star break, he went 2-3 with a 5.81.
0: Yeah.
1: Now he's 2-0 with a 1.20 ERA and 15 post All-Star break appearances.
0: He's been so good for them through the years. And not having his best year this year, but he's been really consistent guy out of the pen for them for a long time.
1: Now he finds himself in later leverage, up 3 in the 7th, 0-2 pitch. White fouls away a high fastball. There's nothing you could do about that foul ball, Johnny.
0: No.
1: There is, you know, from... It was moving it at an insane speed, and there was a wall that impeded your reach.
0: Thank you. That's what I'm talking about.
1: 0-2 pitch. Swing and a miss. A late swing and a miss on a slider. One away. Tommy White is sat down on strikes.
0: You know, but don't let the truth... I mean, what do they say? You know Dallas is going to spin it his way, but the thing you have to realize on this foul ball here, CC, is that you have to reach forward and then to your right, and I just simply don't have the length, the height, right?
1: If I was You're not a small guy.
0: Well, if I was 6'8", I could have had a chance, but I think it was...
1: Jonah Heim is up, taking high, one ball and no strikes. I give you your flowers. You made an effort on the baseball, and it was hit hard.
0: It was. It's too bad. You just want to take advantage of those opportunities when they get here, you know?
1: One ball and no strikes to Heim. Batting left-handed. He like takes up high 2-0.
0: I want another one. I'm hungry for another one now, you know? I really? So, hopefully it happens. Give it a shot.
1: Popped out and struck out swinging. He's 0-2.
0: Going to tie this thing up.
1: Pitch, a called strike, 2-1. I mean, what do you do in a game? I want to get through the psychology. You text Dallas during the game or in between innings saying something? I know you guys have a nonverbal thing in between
0: windows. I haven't texted that guy. I have not texted that guy.
1: 2-1 pitch. Called strike, 2-2.
0: I mean, I'm going to see him in about an hour, so I'm sure he won't say a word about it.
1: Yeah. I've known him to be very tight-lipped about those things. Infield playing, Heim to pull. Astros up 3-0, top 7 with one away, and nobody aboard for the A's offense. And the 2-2 home from Abreu is too far inside on a 97-mile-per-hour fastball.
0: He'll spin it, though. Again, don't leak the truth.
1: And is there an off-season training regimen that you go through?
0: No.
1: Just come in as you are. 3-2 pitch. Down low on a check swing. Cutter, he did not go around. And a walk from Abreu brings up Donovan Walton.
0: I mean, I learned a lot April 15th, 2025, Great Field in Chicago. I learned a lot about myself, learned a lot about foul balls. So, yeah, I just kind of feed off that and hopefully get another shot. You were there?
1: I was there. I did get unnecessarily close to you in that game.
0: Well, you were fired up. It was awesome.
1: I was fired up for you.
0: It was a genuine moment.
1: Delgado playing in at third with Walton up. He's singled, stolen a base, and walked. He's 1-for-1. First pitch, check swing on a breaking ball in. He did not go around, says third base umpire Ryan Addison. Outfield straight up. Walker holds on Heim at first. Abreu from third base side of the rubber from the stretch. 1-0 pitch is down low on a slider, 2-0.
0: You know, I don't know about you, but every time since the Kurtz four-homer game, every time I come into this place, I think about that game. July 25th, I think about his four-homer game every time I walk in. Hasn't been that many times, but can't not think about it.
1: 2-0 pitch. Cutter inside, 3 balls and no strikes. I mean, it's hard not to think about the greatest offensive individual performance in baseball history.
0: No doubt. No question.
1: Offensive only. You know, we talk about Ohtani and Ohtani doing it two ways and multiple homers and shutout, all that stuff. But this is individually, statistically speaking, the best offensive performance in baseball history. 3-0 pitch is down low. Abreu walks his second straight hitter. So after the strikeout, back-to-back walks, and the tying run in Muncy comes up.
0: And the fact that he could have had 5 home runs. He just missed on the 5th, right? Just came within a few feet of having a 5-homer game. Incredible.
1: Here comes the pitching coach, Joshua Miller. 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
0: 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Ping, we're working on the ping pong. We'll get there.
1: Working our way back.
0: Yeah. No, but that game was so special. And get a chance to visit with Nick after the game and just the way his teammates were. Watching Lawrence Butler smiling ear to ear in the day. I think Butler was more happy than Kurtz. Was watching Lawrence and he was beaming. Everybody was beaming. It was really an amazing night.
1: Was that the premier game of your career?
0: Yeah, it's got to be up there, right?
1: Yeah. Drew Rahm and Brady Basso begin to warm up. Double action in the bullpen, probably dependent on how the A's fare in this inning offensively. They're able to tack on a few runs. And the longtime Sacramento River Cats, Stephen Okert, is warming up in Houston's bullpen. So Abreu from the stretch against Max Muncy, who's 0-for-2 with 2 pop-outs. First pitch breaking ball high, 1-0.

0: 1-0 pitch, line drive, foul down the third baseline, 1-1. Stephen Okert has taken the ball quite a bit for Houston this year in every situation. Innings of games, middle mop-up relief, late leverage, very late leverage. Heim at second, Walton at first, and the pitch to Muncy, a fastball high, two balls and a strike.
1: Yeah, Okert, dependable lefty coming out of their bullpen.
0: Smith playing off the line in right field. Ball hasn't been hit that way much. 2-1. Buckling slider for a called strike, 2-2. Now count even. Two balls, two strikes, one out. Runners on first and second for the A's. The top of the seventh inning where the Astros lead 3-0. Muncy an opportunity here with a runner in scoring position and less than two outs. Two pitch, swing and a miss. Slider got him. Two strikeouts for Brian Abreu, and Henry Bolte is coming up.
1: Yeah, Okert is up for one reason, that's McNeil. So, see if Bolte can reach and give McNeil a chance against Stephen Okert.
0: But McNeil did have a single against a lefty in the sixth inning in Bennett Sousa. Actually, two lefties had hits against the lefty in Sousa and McNeil and Cortez. Now it's Henry Bolte, who is up and swinging on an elevated 97-mile-per-hour fastballs, and he swings and misses 0-1. Bolte has two walks and a strikeout. He's 0-1. Now Varsho shaded a bit right center, about two or three steps. The 0-1 pitch, a slider swung on and missed, and Abreu is one strike away from getting out of a bit of traffic in the seventh inning with no damage done. Abreu toes the third base side of the rubber. Long look in to Yainer Diaz, now coming set at his belt. And the 0-2 pitch is a bouncing ball on two hops. The first baseman Walker quickly releases to the covering Abreu. They beat out Bolte by a half step. 3-1 on the putout. And the Astros get out of it with no damage done against them. In the top of the seventh, no runs, no hits, no errors, two walks, and two men left on base. The seventh inning stretch we go. Astros 3, A's nothing.
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1: Bottom of the seventh inning is brought to you by California Community Colleges. And looks like you won the attendance guess again, my friend.
0: All right.
1: 28,477. You were just about 300 people off. Amazing. You're having a heck of a year.
0: Rennel Delgado is up 3-0. The Astros lead. Drew Rahm is in the game. Alvarado gave an inning with a hit. No runs, no walks, a strikeout. Rahm in his 11th appearance, 1-1, a flat 7 ERA. Geloff playing it at third, the rest of the infield to pull, with Delgado's 0-2 with a strikeout and a ground out. Now swinging and foul tipping the ball into Himes' glove, 1-1. He's had an opportunity. 2-1 and 1 out. Once he struck out, then Bolte grounded out to end the top of the 7th and the A's threat. 1-1 pitch, Rahm fires in a sinker on the outside corner for a called strike, 1-2. I thought for sure Aaron Raybould was going to get it.
1: I did too. Raybould, yeah, I'm really surprised. He was way off, by the way. He was like 7,000 off, so I like him.
0: 1-2 pitch. The sweeper outside, 2 balls and 2 strikes. Had his duties with the Houston Texans last night, the preseason game against the Las Vegas Raiders. Raiders ended up winning 22-20, 2-2 pitch. A four-seam fastball away, 3-2, but it's a preseason game, so it doesn't count.
1: Yeah, but the coach lost his job. That happened, or I misread? Somebody lost their job after losing an exhibition game. Is that true, or did I misread that? Man, I thought I was breaking some news. I guess not.
0: 3-2
1: You guys are looking at me funny. I guess I misread it. Man.
0: Well, Johnny's...
1: You know what it is? It's that social media. I probably bought something I read on that.
0: Yeah, right? Johnny's previous employer, Deadspin Magazine.
1: I'm sorry about that. And I apologize to the Houston coach. There you go, Ryan. I'm sorry about that.
0: He is still gainfully employed, folks.
1: I'm sorry.
0: As there was only now 2 preseason games played. That would be... You must see something.
1: Yeah, I don't know what I was thinking.
0: 3 balls and 2 strikes to Delgado, and he takes a four-seam fastball outside.
1: That's why I'm not on that social media, man.
0: Nevertheless, I'm trying to put the pieces. Maybe you were thinking about the Las Vegas Raiders coach, Kubiak. He's in his first year.
1: I just missed it.
0: Nick Allen is up. Geloff playing in at third. Rahm throws over to first. Allen has grounded out, walked, and scored a run. He's 0-1. Rahm third base side of the rubber. Pitch. Allen tries to show bunt, and he pops it straight back foul. 0-1. Well, considering the A's move to Las Vegas, Johnny, does that mean you're going to become a Las Vegas Raiders fan?
1: Absolutely. For sure. 100%. Yep.
0: Have you been to that stadium before?
1: Yes, I have. I love it.
0: 1 ball and 1 strike. Allen showing bunt. And that will be taken down, the 1 ball and 1 strike. Well, that stadium will be able to have just a little bit more time in the sun as the premier sporting destination in Las Vegas.
1: The best was looking at Aaron's face. Like, what are you talking about? I work for. I just engineered the game. Oh, man. Sorry about that.
0: 1-1. Allen showing again, crashing in White and Geloff. It's a pitch low, 2-1.
1: You know, it serves me right for reading that stuff, right? Maybe it was an angered fan that was hoping for that or something on social media.
0: I thought you said you didn't have that. So
1: no, that's what I'm saying. No, I scrolled it and I read that. So
0: must have been one of those AI.
1: Yep, that's what it was.
0: Yeah. 2-1 pitch. Allen lays down a bunt. Rahm over to get it. Will spin throw to first to sacrifice. 1-4 on the putout. And moving to second, Delgado. So Allen does the job, and he does it well. And now Jose Altuve comes up.
1: And they love Altuve here.
0: Yes, they do.
1: Yeah. Because he gets booed kind of everywhere he goes on the road. So, for that probably doesn't even faze him anymore.
0: Well, I think he has enough time with the Astros that if he ever left and went with the other team, he'd still get standing ovations and love from this crowd. First pitch, a high drive, left center field on the move. Bolte still going to left center field alley. On top of the warning track, makes the catch. Delgado tagging for third, throw into third. And it had him beat, but it clips out of Geloff's glove. He's in safely, or else that would have been a miraculous two-hop strike into Geloff to get the speedy Delgado at third.
1: It's a great throw by Hank Bolte. Man. His momentum kind of taking him the other way, too, and then he just regrouped and threw a strike. It ended up being a really close play. The ball came loose, obviously, but strong throw by Hank.
0: So Yordan Alvarez is up. He's one for two. Has an RBI double and a run scored. Score 3-0 Houston. Delgado at third in the bottom of the seventh for the Astros. They're shaded more right center than right field. And now Alvarez at 0-1 takes a fastball over the heart of the plate for a called strike, 0-2. Alvarez has 63 hits with two strikes, second most in baseball. 0-2 pitch, four-seam fastball, high and outside, 1-2. Two home, fastball a touch outside, 2-2. Remember, both teams have their two challenges remaining. They've been successful every time that they've challenged, especially early against Jonathan Parra behind the plate. And it has been entirely defensive catcher challenges tonight. 2-2 pitch, driven left center field. On the move, Cortez by the corner. It goes off the top of the wall and back toward the infield. Alvarez has his second double, pulling into second base, easily scoring Delgado. It's 4-0. And that just missed the seats in left field.
1: Just a nice, easy swing the other way, too. He's incredible. He really is.
0: That was a fastball out of the strike zone, yeah, too, that he just went with.
1: He's so strong. You look at how strong he is the other way. And, man, 90 RBIs for Yordan. And we're not even 11 days away from September. So, man, impressive numbers.
0: Johnny, you talked about this. Isak Paredes takes a strike, 0-1 in the inside corner. He's 1-for-2 with an RBI double, a walk and a run scored. Leadoff walks.
1: Yep.
0: And then the leadoff walk comes in to score the fourth run, courtesy of Yordan Alvarez, his 90th RBI of the year, as you mentioned. A one pitch, Isak Paredes takes inside on a fastball, 1-1.
1: Yeah, Tom, terrific. Tom Seaver estimating 85% of the time you walk the leadoff man, he's going to score. He goes, I don't even know the percentage. He says, that's what I feel is going to happen. They feel it happens about 85% of the time, and they do hurt.
0: Okert and De Los Santos are both warming up at Houston's bullpen. 1-1 pitch, check swing on a pitch in the dirt. And Paredes did not go around. He almost started walking toward first base. He maybe hit him?
1: No, he was pointing at his manager saying, check that. He was pointing at Espada saying, check. They're going to challenge it. He just said he immediately pointed at Joe Espada and said, please challenge this.
0: That it hit him?
1: Yeah.
0: Hit him on the back foot. And they are going to use the manager's challenge here.
1: Not great audio there.
0: I think they said something to the effect of Houston is challenging ball call on the field as a hit by pitch.
1: Yes.
0: I think it might have hit him on the top of the toe.
1: Might have. I didn't see it from that angle, actually.
0: That's the best angle We'll put runners on first and second with two outs in Varsho coming up. It was a breaking ball to the back foot.
1: It just grazed that.
0: You need clear and conclusive evidence to overturn. And I think it might have just grazed the top of his foot and then redirected at the last second, Johnny. Because you see a little bit of movement in the ball.
1: Yeah.
0: And it just changes course a touch.
1: It does.
0: Just off the top of his shoe top.
1: You can tell just from the reaction.
0: It was immediate.
1: From Isak that he thought it hit his foot. Taking a while in New York. It may be good for the A's.
0: See the verdict.
6: After review, the call on the field stands. It's no hit by pitch. Houston loses their challenge.
0: So it was no hit by pitch. The call on the field stands. That's important to note, Johnny, because they did not confirm the call. They went with the call on the field, which was that it was no hit by pitch and it was a ball. So it is a 2-1 count. But from here, it did look like Isak Paredes did get grazed on the top of his foot. But there just wasn't enough evidence, clearly, in the replay review room in New York to overturn the call. 2-1, and he lifts this ball in the air. Shallow left, it's popped up. Moving on, the left fielder Cortez in foul ground. He makes the catch for the final out of the seventh inning. But the Astros score another run off of one hit. One walk, there were no errors, and one man left on base. Through seven innings of play, it's the Astros 4 and the A's nothing.
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7: Michael Barabolt with you here on A's Cast and the A's Radio Network. The A's trailing the Houston Astros at Daikin Park 4-0 as we head into the top of the eighth inning. You know, with JT Ginn on the mound today, Chris, it reminded me of something that I covered on A's Talk a couple of days ago. Jamie Arnold was on A's Cast Live with Townie talking about how in pro ball, he's really added a few pitches to his repertoire, including one of them, the changeup. We've seen Gage Jump add that into his repertoire, and now we've also seen it with JT Ginn this year, and look at the year that he has had. Now, not his best stuff tonight, but you look at overall, his overall body of work, since adding that changeup, along with a few mechanical adjustments, JT Ginn has put together a nice, solid season, and you're hoping Jamie Arnold continues on that right path through the minor leagues, and possibly seeing him in the big leagues at some point next year, or in 2028.
0: Yeah, I mean, Michael, it's always great to look at the prospects and look at the likes of Jamie Arnold and say, how quickly can he get up to the big leagues? But right now it's about development, and I think that you're right. JT Ginn has developed a changeup. Gage Jump is working on it as well. It's the great equalizing pitch. Dallas Braden talks about it all the time. And the more confidence they can trust in building their arsenal, it just makes it harder and harder for hitters to stay on timing. So we're in the eighth inning. 4-0 Astros. Once again, here's Dosky.
1: Jeff McNeil, the hitter, and the first pitch misses away from Okert, and it's 1-0. Okert, the left-hander, making his 64th appearance. He is 6-1, ERA at 2.01. As the lefty delivers, there's a drive down the right field line, hooking in the corner, and it hooks foul. And it's one ball and one strike. For Okert, his ERA just over 2. What a year. 2.01. His whip is 0.85. And that's in 63 appearances. Left on left. As he delivers, that one swung on and foul tipped into the glove of the catcher, Diaz. And it's 1-2. 4 runs, 8 hits for Houston. No runs, 3 hits for the A's. 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That's fouled back to the screen. What a year for Stephen Okert. Been a long time in AAA. Big league time with the Giants, the Twins, Marlins. Kind of turned his career around with the Marlins. He was actually in the minor leagues for a while. The 1-2 pitch, that's a drive down the right field line foul. Remains at 1-2. And being out of the game for a while, he had 63 appearances for the Giants,

0: with the Astros. You have to have a short memory when you're doing what he does for Houston.
1: 1-2 pitch, fastball, checks his swing. Did he go? He did not. It's now 2-2. 4-0 Houston. We're in the top of the eighth.
0: It's a special hybrid relief role, right? You don't know when your name is going to be called. All you know is that your name will be called at some point in the game.
1: Well, this is like, this is his best year of his career. Here's the pitch. That's hit back to Oker. Gloves it on to first, and there are two away. So two outs in the eighth. Yeah, not only Carlos Cortez, the left fielder, going to have a hitter, though. For Carlos, Aliko Williams is going to come up and hit for Cortez in this eighth inning with two outs and nobody on. Wesneski, five innings, one hit, no runs, three walks, and four strikeouts. Souza, one inning, two hits, three strikeouts. Abreu, one inning, two walks, two strikeouts. And now Oakert. So here is Aliko Williams. Four runs, eight hits for Houston, no runs, three hits for the A's. Thanks so much for tuning in on this Friday night. Hayden Yinger, the right-hander, is beginning to loosen up in the bullpen for the Athletics. Here's the pitch. That's swung on and missed. Late on that slider. And it's nothing and one. Jacob Wilson placed on the 15-day IL. And his course option, Taylor Rashi to Vegas. Michael Stefanik was selected as the slider for a strike, and it's 0-2. And the A's recalled Cade Morris. Nick Kurtz was transferred to the 60-day IL. So those are the moves for the A's.
0: We're told that Cade Morris is going to operate out of the bullpen at least to start.
1: Chance to see Cade today. 0-2 the count. As Oker to the plate, the 0-2 pitch. That misses low check. He did not check his swing. Wanted to appeal it. 1-2 the count. Oker is 35 years old. Was born in Riverside, went to college at Oklahoma. The 1-2 pitch. That is lifted to right. As Cam Smith coming up to make the catch. It's a 1-2-3 eighth inning for Stephen Oker. We're through 7.5 innings of play. It's the Astros 4 and the A's nothing.
2: When was the last time you woke up actually feeling rested or got through the day without feeling stressed out? 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
1: We go to the bottom of the eighth. It is a 4-0 Houston lead. He changes defensively for the Athletics. Left on left here, Dalton.

0: Marshall, the hitter, and the pitch in there for a strike. And it's 0-1. The new shortstop is Alika Williams. Donovan Walton moves from shortstop to second base. As Rahm delivers the 0-1 pitch, that's taken outside 1-1. McNeil moves from second base to first base, and Tommy White moves from first base to third base. So it's McNeil, Walton, Williams, and White on the infield. Rahm at the belt, the 1-1 pitch. That's hit foul, left side out of play. 1-2, 4 runs, 8 hits for Houston, no runs, 3 hits for the A's. A's in danger of falling to 0-5 on this road trip. There's a 1-2 pitch from Drew Rahm. Breaking ball misses high, 2 balls, 2 strikes. 2-2 on Dalton Varsho. Here's a 2-2 pitch. Rahm delivers, and it's foul back to the screen. The Astros 1-4, 2-5, 1-7. That's where we are in the bottom of the eighth. It's 4-0 Houston. The Astros vying for their 65th win. And Geloff moves from third base to left field. Geloff in left field. Pitch misses high. And it's 3-2. So just to get you caught up, you're keeping score with us. McNeil's at first. Walton at second. Williams at short. White at third. With Geloff in left. Bolte in center and Butler in right. Catcher is high, and on the hill, the left-hander Drew Rahm. He delivers. That one foul back. Remains at 3-2. Hope you join us tomorrow. Saturday Night Baseball from Houston, and it will be a 3:30 Ace Cast Live NBC Sports pregame show with strike three called. Varsho caught looking on a sinker from the left-hander Rahm, so Varsho strikes out one away. Yeah, 3:30 with Towney and Schutte. And then we'll take it at 4 Pacific. Chris and I will. 4:10 first pitch. It'll be the left-hander Jacob Lopez, the right-hander Hunter Brown. Good matchup tomorrow. 22nd of August, game 2 of the 3-game set. As Drew Rahm to the plate, the pitch. That's taken for a strike. We don't have the pitching matchup for Sunday. We can tell you it will be 10:30. As we do have a challenge here. The Astros are going to challenge the strike call, and the Astros are going to lose this challenge.
1: Call is confirmed. Pitch is a strike.
2: First challenge lost. Yeah.
1: Have one time remaining.
0: So, yes, that's Sunday, by the way, Chris. That'll be a 10:30 NBC Sports California Ace Cast pregame with Towney and Schutte, and then we'll take it at 11 o'clock Pacific for the final game of the 3-game set. Here's the 0-1 pitch. That's hit on the right side and through for a base hit for Christian Walker. So Walker singles. And for the Astros, that is their 9th hit of the game. Eniel De Los Santos, the right-hander, loosening up in the bullpen. That's going to be all for Rahm as Conte coming out. And we'll take a break with a runner on first and one out. We're in the bottom of the 8th inning here in Houston. 4-0, the Astros lead it. We'll have more after this.
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0: Hayden Yeager, the new pitcher on for the Athletics. By the way, the Red Sox beat the Giants, the return of Rafi Devers to Fenway Park. And Devers was 1-for-3. He homered his 26th, but the Red Sox won 6-4. Sonny Gray, you and I have talked about a lot, Chris, won his 16th game, 16-3. Lost to Logan Webb, 8-8. Aroldis Chapman saved number 28. How about Sonny Gray? 16 wins. Even 20. So here's Yiner Diaz to face Yinger. Yinger making his 14th appearance as the pitch is swung on and fouled away right side out of play. And the count on Yiner Diaz, no balls and one strike.
7: Yinger 0-1, 7.98.
0: 0-1 on Diaz, right-handed hitter. As Walker takes his lead, here's the pitch. That's hit foul, right side out of play. No balls and two strikes.
7: Doesn't surprise me, though, Johnny, that the Astros are getting some of their late back-end pitchers despite being up four runs. Because they are at 500, getting over 500 is a big mark for any team, especially this late in the season.
0: Pitch is hit foul down the right field line, slicing out of play. Remains at 0-2 on Yiner Diaz. He has singled. He was robbed by Carlos Cortez. Made a beautiful leaping grab at the wall in the fourth inning. And then he grounded into a 4-6-3 double play in the sixth. Nicely turned by Walton. And McNeil, his right-hander comes set. Here's the 0-2 pitch. Let's bounce back to Yinger. He'll go to second for one. On to first. And it's not in time. So they get the 6-4 put out on Walker when Williams to Walton. And then Diaz able to beat it out. Two away. Here's Cam Smith. I'm sorry, 1-4. I'm sorry, 1-4 on the put out. Pardon me. So 1-4 on the put out. And here's Cam Smith, who has popped up, lined out, and struck out. 0-for-3. Here's the pitch. That's swung on, lifted to right. On the move is Butler. Will he run out of room? He will. That's in amongst the spectators, and it's 0-1.
7: Yinger did his job. First batter he faces, induces a ground ball, softly hit right back to him, but Diaz, a speedier catcher than most. Because Yinger, I think, took a little bit of time to go to second. Not too much time, but enough for Diaz to beat the rap at first.
0: Right-hander with the belt. Now the 0-1 pitch. That's taken down and away. Now one ball, one strike. In the ninth for the A's, by the way. It'll be Butler, White, and Heim. 5, 6, and 7. They're trailing 4-0. The A's in danger of losing their 80th game. Here's the pitch. That's bounced up the middle. Moving to his left. Williams, he'll scoop it. I'm going to go the short way. Nice play to Walton. And the inning is over. Goes 6-4 on the putout. Nice play by Alika to his left. Kind of shoveled it back to Walton. No runs. Hit a man left. We're through 8. Last chance for the A's. It's the Astros 4 and the A's nothing.
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0: Okay, top of the night. Eniel De Los Santos is the new pitcher on for Houston. And this top of the ninth brought to you by California Community Colleges. As the A's will send up Lawrence Butler, followed by Tommy White and Jonah Heim. Again, hope you join us tomorrow for the broadcast. It will be a 4 o'clock pregame on the radio, 4:10 first pitch. Jacob Lopez, the left-hander. Hunter Brown, the right-hander, be the sixth game of this seven-game road trip. Eniel De Los Santos, making his 56th appearance, 2-3, 4.14 ERA. Where's the high Sox? High set down to the plate in the pitch. That's a slider for a strike, and it's 0-1 on Butler. Lawrence he is 0-3, has bounced out twice and struck out. 0-1 pitch. That misses inside. One ball, one strike. Lawrence at 216, 11 homers and 36 driven in. Third baseman Delgado about 15 feet off the line with the bag. Here's the 1-1 pitch. That's chopped foul at home plate. 1-2 the count. The A's have managed just 3 hits in this game. He's in that series, that four-game set, at 32 hits in the four games against Kansas City. De Los Santos, 1-2 pitch. That's taken low. And the changeup, 2 balls and 2 strikes. The A's, if they lose this game, as the 2-2 pitch, that's taken outside with the changeup, and it's now 3-2. They will have lost 38 of 47, where the A's were 38-38.
7: So far, Johnny, A's have left 30 men on base in this road trip.
0: Yep. Here's the pitch. That's one. Ground ball back to De Los Santos. Gloves it, tosses it to first, one away. The one down in the ninth inning. Ball was hit hard by Butler, but it's a 1-3 put. I don't think my math's correct on that. 38-38. You lose your 49-80, so that would be actually 42 out of 53. So here is Tommy White, the third baseman, as the pitch, a fastball for a strike, and it's 0-1. 0-1 on Tommy. He has popped up once. He has struck out twice. Jonah Heim waits next as the right-hander's 0-1 pitch is taken outside of the slider. And it's 1-1. Center fielder Varsho shaded a few steps toward right center is the pitch. That's taken outside with a slider. 2 balls and 1 strike. Angels in Texas are underway now. Here's the pitch. That's hit foul right side out of play. The Astros keeping a close eye on that game. It's scoreless. Actually, that game underwent. That's in Texas. I'm sorry. I thought it was in Anaheim. It's scoreless in the bottom of the ninth. Angels have just two hits in the game after scoring 18 runs last night, CC. So, no score, bottom of the ninth in Arlington. There's the 2-2 pitch. That swung on, pop up into right field. Cam Smith drifting over to his left, makes the catch. And the A's are down to their final out. So, two outs here in the ninth. The Mariners, they lead the Cubs 4-3 in Seattle. The Yankees beat the Blue Jays 3-1. Royals over the Tigers 5-2. Noah Cameron coming off that gem, his last start. He got the win. He's 8-8 now. Diamondbacks, they lead the Reds in the bottom of the fourth. That game is 5-0 Arizona. Here's the pitch. That's taken for a strike on a slider 0-1. A 1 pitch. That's foul back top of the screen. No balls and two strikes. Some of the fans on their feet. Now just about everybody up. As De Los Santos, the right-hander. High set. The 0-2 pitch to Jonah Heim is swung on, lifted down the left field line, slicing in the corner, and it is a foul ball. Just a slice foul. And we'll try it again. Remains at 0-2. Thanks so much for being with us here on this Friday night. We look forward to talking to you tomorrow from Daikin Park. He's going to try to get off the schneid. He's going to not come back in this game. It'll be a five-game skid. As De Los Santos, former guardian to the plate in the pitch. That's bounced to the first base. But goes through the legs of Walker and down the line. Heim will round first and dig for two. The throw to second base is not in time. So an error for Walker, and the A's are still alive, hanging by a thread here. Runner on second, two outs for Donovan Walton. Just right through the wickets of Christian Walker. And a good defensive first baseman, that's rare.
7: And you almost never see Christian Walker commit an error, but you were all over it, John. I mean, he was camped underneath the baseball, and not only did it clip off the side of his glove, but also in between his legs.
0: You know what? It's funny, you know what I saw last night on the film? It gets by Buckner and the Mets win it. Vin Scully, great call. That's right through the legs of Walker there. It's the first error of the game for either club. Here's Walton. And Donovan Walton has been on base all three times. Left on left, Walton takes high. One ball, no strikes. On-deck hitter is Max Muncy. As De Los Santos checks second, and now to the plate, the 1-0 pitch. That's taken for a strike, a high strike to Walton, and it's now 1-1. So one ball, one strike, two outs. And they're not afraid to use their bullpen. I mean, De Los Santos, 57 appearance. Okered well over 60. There's a 1-1 pitch. De Los Santos to the plate and the pitch. Swung on and missed. Good changeup. And it's now 1-2. And once again, the A's down to their final strike. And most of the fans on their feet. One and two to count. Heim from second as the right-hander's pitch is taken outside. Four-seam fastball, 96. Two balls and two strikes. De Los Santos bent over slightly at the waist as he looks in. As the right-hander delivers in the pitch, that swung on right side. Nice sliding play by Altuve. Throws to first and they got him. And the ball game is over. Altuve making that play to his left. No runs, no hits, one error, one left. Final score, the Astros win it 4-0. The shootout win for Houston. And with the win, Houston goes to 65-64. With the loss, the A's fall to 49-80. Cola's in the ballgame for the Astros. Four runs, nine hits, and one error. They stranded six. For the A's, no runs, three hits, no errors. They left eight on base. The winning pitcher, Hayden Wesneski, is 3-1. The loss to JT Ginn, he falls to 8-8. Time of the ballgame, 2 hours and 54 minutes, 28,477. The attendance. Aaron Raybould, our trusted engineer, one of the best in the business. Great job, Aaron, tonight. Nate the Great back at the studio. Next broadcast will be tomorrow at 4 o'clock. We'll take the pregame, 4:10, first pitch. Left-hander Jacob Lopez will vie for his sixth win. He is 5-4, ERA of 5.22. Hunter Brown, the right-hander, will go for the Astros, 3-3, 3.67 ERA. For Chris Carey, Ken Korak, Chris Townsend, and Jenny Kavnar, Johnny D saying so long from Daikin Park here in Houston, where the Astros win game one of the four, the three-game set. Final score 4-0. We'll send it down to Chris Townsend, Shooty Babbitt, NBC Sports California. Once again, the final score, the Astros 4 and the A's nothing.
11: Houston has been a tough place for the Athletics in recent years. Now 12-21 since 2022. Athletics shut out for the eighth time this year. But if you're going to look at one thing to take away from this game, because there's not a whole lot to take away when you get shut out. Chris Townsend alongside the Super Scout Shooty Babbitt, is when you look at JT Ginn. Coming into this year, JT Ginn had only started 22 games in his career. The big question was never about his stuff, was never about his makeup, because obviously this guy was a first-round pick by the Dodgers, then wanted to go to college and was a second-round pick by the Mets. So people have known, and you've known in your scouting world, that he's a legit talent. It's whether he could stay healthy. That's been a problem for him. Well, this year, this start, that's start number 23. So in 1 year, he now has more starts than he ever had before. He's showing he can be a top-of-the-rotation guy and be a guy that hopefully we'll be looking at can get 30-plus starts a year.
12: I think what he's done is shown you the recipe for being a successful starter. When you're a guy that can move the ball around a little bit and you're not out there trying to overpower everybody, but you know that you have that in your sack if you need to go and get it, he does that. We talk about him elevating the fastball up in the zone, the way he sinks the baseball. He never repeats in the same area. He keeps hitters off balance. And before you know it, he's carved you up and you haven't even got one good swing off. So he definitely has been that guy. You know, I could tell that he's wearing it out there. There's some frustration throughout this whole lineup on this roster because no one likes to go out and perform the way that they are right now. I mean, you see a team in Houston that's one game over 500 and they're leading the division. One thing that has came true that I stated early on at the beginning of this season, especially looking at the division that we're in. If you're 500, you are viable. Do you hear me? 500.
11: I didn't want to believe you.
12: Well, there it is. Proof is in the pudding. Unfortunately, and this is something we'll hang our hats on, we'd like to see where we could have finished up had we been able to put our entire roster out on the field, but we have not been able to, and the results kind of speak for themselves. I mean, Houston is a team that's got a chance to go somewhere. Right now, we're just still trying to find our identity of who we really are.
11: And the reality is, we have no clue, right? Because Texas is still in this. Seattle's winning right now. We'll see what happens tonight against them with the Cubs. But really, Seattle isn't out of it. If they get anybody gets on a heater, you've got an opportunity. And that's why we talked about in the pregame, the A's have a chance to play a part. And spoiler, you got two more games here against the Astros in Houston. You play Houston at the end of the year, four games set to end the season at the ballpark in West Sacramento. Who knows where we'll be at that time? Houston may have locked it up or battling to get in. They still got to go to Texas, to Arlington to take on the Rangers. So, and then you look at this next homestand, you got Minnesota, Baltimore, they're in the wild card hunt. So the A's, you got something to play for here. Play spoiler, play with a chip on your shoulder.
12: If you're going to be a spoiler, it's going to be the way that you play the game. And like today, we left seven runners on base 8 runners on base, I think. 0-for-5 with runners in scoring position. And there's been a couple of times over the past week where we've got the leadoff runner and the first thing we do is swing at the first pitch and we kill a rally. I think when you're the type of team that we are, that we're going to have to scratch for everything that we get, hitters are going to have to take responsibility. Don't wait for the manager or the third base coach to tell you about the situation and what you should do. We get Henry Bolte on first base. First, before he can even get a primary lead, the hitter's hitting, double play, next guy, pop up, inning over. Rally killed. We have to understand who we are and what we're trying to do. We got to move runners over. We got to help guys get to third base. If I got to sacrifice myself by hitting behind the runner, hitting the ball in the hole so I can get a guy at third base with less than 2 outs, that's my job. Because everything that we're getting right now, or we're not, we've got to work extremely hard to get it so we don't get too many opportunities where we can squander those situations. We've got to take advantage of them. To be a spoiler, man, we got to grind. I mean, we got to get in there and we got to work for everything that we're going to try to take, man.
11: It's always a question. When you talk about your DNA as home runs and slug, you have to wonder, how do you score when you don't have that? Are you one-dimensional? And as you said, playing fundamental baseball, some people say old-school baseball. We just saw the Rays do it when they were in town. You've got to figure out in your DNA and identity, how do you score if the ball's not going over the wall?
12: Well, slug is on the disabled list, and it's about 5 of them. And that's about 100 home runs sitting over there that cannot go out and perform. So understanding that you're not going to hit the ball out of the ballpark. You've got to find ways. You've got to manufacture. And it's going to be tough. It's not impossible. You still got a couple more games in this series. Just got to come back out tomorrow and just keep on grinding, man. It's going to be a grind, but I'm not blaming these guys as far as the effort because they're doing the best they can. You got guys that are playing every day that are not accustomed to, and at this time of the year, you're playing against teams that are fighting for that bread. And the last thing you're going to do is let marginal sub average players get in the way of that.
11: Well, we need to hang in there, Shooty. We got 33 left.
12: Well, we right here. We ain't going nowhere.
11: All right, time for the Toyota Turning Point. I want to switch it up tonight because usually we're showing the other team scoring. Well, tonight, this is really the turning point for the A's. You're down 3-0. There's only one out. You're going to get a walk to Jonah Heim. It was a great at-bat. Donovan Walt. I mean, he didn't even see a strike. So here you are. You got 2 runners on, 1 out. This is your shot in the game. Max Muncy, you're trying to prove something. Whiffs on the slider. It's something that he struggles with. I like Max Muncy as a young player. I want to see him get a lot of playing time. But then, also a weak ground out by Henry Bolte. This was your opportunity to get back in the game. When we talk about all the time, hey, seize the moment. This was their shot. They didn't, and you get shut out.
12: Well, Tony, you can see why. You've got guys, and Muncy is trying to do something that they need so desperate. We got a chance, 2 runners on base. If I lead a yard right here, I get us right back in the game. Who knows how that's going to propel us moving forward. I understand it. Guys are trying to step up and do whatever they can to get out of this funk. Look at our lineup. I'd like to know how many different lineups that we've run out there. Mark Cotze is putting guys in different spots, different positions, doing everything possible. If you look at the teams that are winning right now, that are in position to go somewhere, the manager is pretty much writing the same lineup every single day. Guys are hitting in the positions in which they prove that they can. But if you don't have the capable or qualified players to hit in those positions, the only thing you can do is go with the trust, go with the numbers, go with the capabilities, and run them out there and see what happens. But man, this is not a game of try, it's a game of do. And if you're not capable, it's going to be very difficult to come up with something that's good.
11: If you were watching the broadcast tonight, I'm assuming if you're watching this, you were. We were sitting in our green room watching it, and they put it up there that the Astros have used the most different lineups in all of baseball, which shocked us. It's like they've used more lineups. They don't have the injuries we have. And they've used more different lineups than we have this year. That is shocking.
12: Find that very difficult. If you look at, though, the pitching, Prior to June, I think they were like the worst in baseball as far as their bullpen is concerned. But after that, they've been one of the best. So they did have some injuries. Some guys did come back and start defining those roles. And it's not always how you start, it's how you finish, as we know, because we started out like, man, we really got a chance here.
13: Yeah.
12: But you know what? That's why 162 games, you can't get too high and too low because, man, so many different things can happen. Look at Alvarez. This is a guy that's been putting up numbers that's first in every offensive category that you can. But over his last 2 weeks, he's hitting like 211. But, man, when the game is on the line, when it matters the most, I mean, in a situation, I thought Rom made a great pitch. This ball was this far away from the plate. But as smart as Jordan is, and that's the key there, the baseball IQ, he understood how Rom was attacking him. He was trying to steal a strike on the outside part of the plate. He never busted him in to stand him straight up, so maybe he would open up a little earlier. So all he did is he just sit up there and he just waited and he just waited and he just waited because I knew he was going to come there again. And once he did, and tip your hat to him, he hit a great pitch. But that's what great hitters do.
11: Flips it. And those Crawford boxes, just like Fenway Park and the Monster, when you're used to playing in that ballpark, boop, double off the wall, no problem. You know what? We don't like the Astros. It's well documented, our issues and everything with the Astros. But you got to admit, and especially what you were talking about, how this team got off to such a bad start, these guys are resilient. And this is a different group than the cheaters of 2017. This is a completely different group. Other than like Altuve, when Correa is healthy. But this organization, you think of the four World Series trips, you think of the two World Series titles, you think all those years going to the ALCS, you got to admit, still to this day, they are resilient.
12: Well, they've got some veterans in that lineup that are not going to let these guys quit or basically not let them lose. And with the exception of a couple of guys, they had injuries, but you just cannot afford to lose the meat and potatoes of your lineup. And when Alvarez came back, you know, that all that did was just made things a lot harder because when you put those guys that are carriers in the lineup, all they do is make everybody's job easier. As we can see, when we lose our carrier and the contributors have to step up, now you're asking them to do things that they're not capable of doing. And when you don't have leadership in the lineup, yeah, Brent Rooker is a great presence. That's fine and dandy, everything, cheering the guys on, giving them information, everything. But it's different when you've got a guy out there leading by example. And that's the one thing that we don't have is a seasoned veteran that can grab these guys by the hand and lead them to the direction that you want right now. And that matters. So, unfortunately, it's not the case for us of having that guy. There's going to be a lot learned from this. It's good to get it out the way right now because you're not afforded to this situation later on in your career when this stuff really matters, and then you've never suffered this before and don't know how to handle it. So I think, like you said, you know, we're going to look at this with the glass half full instead of half empty and just keep some type of faith that sooner or later when time is when it's supposed to be, that they'll be right.
11: All right, if you're just joining us, you didn't see the pregame show or you didn't get to hear Jenny in Dallas, Tyler Soderstrom had the hip surgery today, successful surgery. Jacob Wilson's season is done. He will not play again this season. We'll see what's going to happen with him and the shoulder. And earlier today on my talk show, Ace Cast Live, Mark Kotze, the manager on the Mark Kotze show, talked about Nick Kurtz. Probably not going to see Nick Kurtz after that PRP injection with the song within the thumb. They're hoping that they're going to get him in the cage, take a little BP in the cage, and before he leaves is to see how that injection works. So, but we'll probably they haven't announced it for sure, but Mark Kotze was saying probably we won't see him for the rest of the season. So reinforcements are not coming. This is what you got. So very valuable at-bats when you start thinking for the guys like Bolte and you think of Max Muncy and you think about Tommy Tanks, these guys, and for Lawrence Butler. Lawrence Butler has a lot to prove with 33 games left, but there is one guy who is hot. There is one guy who is smoking hot, and it's brought to you by Service Champions. We keep telling you since the All-Star break, he's hitting .359. Well, look at this all-time. Batting average for A's post All-Star break. You got some pretty big names on there. You got A's Hall of Famers. You've got National Baseball Hall of Famers. You're talking about Jimmy Fox, Mickey Cochran. Those guys have plaques in Cooperstown. This is a pretty good list to be on, Shooty.
12: Well, Jeff McNeil does lead by example. And maybe I misspoke when I said it wasn't veteran leadership here. This is just one of those guys that's not talkative. He lets his actions speak for itself, especially right now, because he understands that there's 34 more games to go. There's a lot to be learned. There's a lot to achieve here. There's a lot of money on the plate to be made, and he's not going to take one at bat for granted. I mean, Jeff McNeil is a pro, man. That's all you can say about this dude. He's a pro, and he's a professional hitter.
11: And he's letting the other 29 teams know he's not done yet. He wants to keep playing.
12: So it's a lot of evaluation still going on for everybody, Tom.
11: We're going to hear from the skipper, Mark Kotze, next, right here on A's Cast. 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
8: Open the... 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
13: Yeah, I thought Ginn had some of the better stuff he's had in a while. And, you know, I think overall they took some good at bats. They got his pitch count up. You know, the two leadoff walks really came back to hurt him, and it's kind of the story. I think overall, you know, he pitched really well. It gave us still gave us an opportunity to win. But like I said, you know, the walk to Parides and then the double down the line, he got himself out of that jam with only giving up one run. The walk to Allen, really, you know, that's the one that kind of come back to hurt you. So, you know, I think the only contact that was made off JT tonight that was an exit velo over 100 was Alvarez's ball into the right center gap. So outside of that, I thought he threw the ball pretty well.
14: What can you say about his ability to get a lot of soft contact?
13: Yeah, I mean, the sinker was on tonight. He had everything working, really, which is a sign, you know, that he's feeling good. And, you know, again, like I said, that they did foul some balls off. They worked a couple deep counts early on, and they got his pitch count up to get him out after five.
14: And offensively, was that more Wesneski or...
13: Yeah, I mean, obviously Wesneski's sweeper is a plus pitch. You know, guys were coming back, and the horizontal movement was great. You know, we didn't square a ball up really, and yeah, obviously their bullpen has pitched well. So it's tough when you get behind to, you know, when the bullpen comes in and does a good job.
11: Well, the Athletics are shut out for the eighth time this year. And when he's talking about the bullpen, you know, there's some numbers here that you start to look at. And Elvis Alvarado has really started to mount a little bit of a second half here. His last 15 appearances, a 1.38 ERA. So he was somebody you expected to close games out. He was with the Dominican Republic during the WBC. You know, we talked to the old pitching coach, Scott Emerson, about he thinks that kind of hurt him. And there's quite a few pitchers and pitching coaches who believe that. But it's nice to see him getting back on track here in the second half, because he's a big arm and could be a big part of your future.
12: Well, we felt that the boogeyman would be scaring hitters when he came out from the bullpen. Unfortunately, it hasn't worked out that way. I think that they have found a comfortable spot for him, even though we think that his stuff should play at the end of the game. It's playing up in the middle innings. If you give him an opportunity to come in right now, when it's not a high leverage situation, seems to be a little more comfortable with a lot more confidence. Maybe continuing to press him and challenge him to pitch later in the game. Who knows? Maybe he may show up and show you that he's able to handle that. But I think he's going to have to start showing a little more vertical action, because right now the ball is staying on the same plane, the way it's coming out of his arm as far as the fastball is concerned. The breaking ball is staying on the same plane. I don't know. Go talk to Dave Stewart. Here's a guy who resurrected his career by developing a split finger, which was a swing and miss pitch, and hitters couldn't stay off of it. If I'm any pitcher in an organization and I'm struggling to find a third pitch, I'm going to go find Dave Stewart. I mean, are you kidding me? One of the best pitchers to ever put the green and gold on, and a guy who had to find another way to get it done? Well, he did that, and he's a part of this organization. I think you have to dip in to every positive resource that you possibly can, especially when you have someone that has had success, that wants to spread the wisdom and impart his knowledge on some of these kids, which they are doing, but I think some guys should seek him out and find a way to have them take them to the next level.
11: And you know who taught Dave Stewart the forkball?
12: Yes. I know who started the big split finger pitch.
11: That'd be Sandy Koufax.
12: Yes,
11: taught
12: indeed.
11: Him. That's a pretty good story. By the way, you're never going to let me forget. We were having fun. Alvarado was having some success. Somehow someone said boogeyman, so we had his face put on the boogeyman, and never let me live that down. We're just having fun.
12: Well,
11: the boogeyman, by the way, I'm telling you, the boogeyman's getting it done right now.
12: No question. I have to commend the staff for finding a place where they're finding where he has confidence when he comes in the game. And it's strike one, it's strike two. I thought what has been affecting him when it was later in the game, he really didn't trust his stuff and he didn't have the same confidence. He started getting behind early on and you lose count leverage. You start missing over the middle of the plate, and I think that's what he became a victim of. So it's a lot to be done. It's a lot to be learned. If he comes, he comes big, and he's trended in the right direction right now, and you have to be happy about that if he's going to be part of this as you move forward.
11: Which one was your favorite? Was it Alvarado on the boogeyman or SoCal Sevy face on the surfer?
12: I think I like 4chan more than any other.
11: We got some Vegas news next, right here on A's Cast. Toyota A's Cast on NBC Sports California is brought to you in part by Mancini Sleep World. 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
11: 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Time for the River Rock Daily Jackpot. The second truss is up at the new ballpark in Las Vegas. I got to put a bolt into the first truss. This is way higher. Absolutely amazing. This, the truss, the roof is going to be on top of the truss. And this palace down in the desert just continues to get built. And when you're there, Shooty, and you're looking around, you're in awe. And everybody was there like, once this thing's built, and with where you are on a corner that has the most traffic in the United States of America, where we're talking foot traffic and human beings, it's going to be unbelievable. You got MGM, New York, New York, Excalibur, then there's Lexor, then there's Mandalay Bay. I mean, it's just going to be right across Park MGM. I mean, the amount of people and just the buzz and the energy on that corner is spectacular.
12: You know, it's amazing being in a climate that they're in to be able to erect that thing as quickly as they are. I was there at the All-Star break, and they had not put that second beam up there. Now, I mean, it's coming together so quickly, but I'm going to tell you what, when they get done, you're talking about a special place. That thing is going to be a palace, man. Unbelievable.
11: All right, what do we got tomorrow? We got Hunter Brown, who we know he brings it, up against Jacob Lopez, who has been, he's been fantastic. He's figured it out.
12: Well, pitching's not a problem. We got to score some runs, man. You got to give these guys some support. Three hits ain't going to beat nobody.
11: Unfortunately, the Athletics shut out tonight 4-0. Hopefully, they'll have a little more punch in that bat tomorrow in Game 2 of the 3-game set. We'll see you tomorrow, and your phone calls are up next.
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33: 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Hernandez the first. 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
38: You guys didn't ask for my hot take. 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
34: Here's your host.
38: He's like the kid, why can't I be a part of it? 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
34: Michael Barabolt.
7: 833-625-2278. The number is 833-625-2278. You know, there are certain games, certain milestone or 2278. You know, there are certain games, certain milestone or landmark days in the season. We always talk about May 31st, 4th of July, Memorial Day, Labor Day. Well, this is a bad one, unfortunately. It's one of those bad benchmark days because it involves the loss column. Nate, this is the 80th loss of the season for the Athletics.
9: Yes.
7: Not good.
9: No. 31 games under 500.
7: 49 and 80 is their record. And Nate, we talked about this earlier, but the A's did not lose their 80th game
0: last year until September 9th. They then went on to win five straight after that. They won the last game of the Red Sox series. If you remember, Lawrence Butler walked off Aroldis Chapman in that weekday afternoon game. Then the Athletics swept the Cincinnati Reds on Hall of Fame weekend at the ballpark in West Sacramento. And then they won the first game of their series in Boston to complete a five-game winning streak. Which, by the way, I did get confirmation from Uncle John that if the A's do win five in a row, and I know that's a big ask, but we will get popcorn again, or at the last game of the regular season. We'll see what happens. Not saying never to anything, but that's the current deal.

0: Jacob Wilson?
1: No, he's actually near the bottom of the roster.
0: Okay, well, I'm a horrible guesser, so you
1: please. The A's have used 26 position players this year. Nick Kurtz is number one.
0: Okay, yeah, I probably should have guessed. 4.26.
1: The second one might surprise you, but it is Lawrence Butler at 4.10. And interestingly enough, you know, people are going to look at Donovan Walton, who's number three, less games, but we're looking at pitches per plate appearance. He's at 4.08. And when you look at, well, he's just hitting .228. Well, he's got an OPS of .739. Why? Because he gets on base 40% of the time. He has a very good eye. Drew another walk tonight, had two hits. But, you know, when you look down at the bottom half of the roster, now a lot of these guys, you know, Michael Stefanik, who was just recalled, Joey Meneses, very limited at-bats. Andy Ibañez was DFA'd very early in the season. But you look at a guy like Jeff McNeil, has played a lot better as of late, doesn't take a ton of pitches. Tommy White, we've seen through his first couple of months in the big leagues that he swings very early in the count and swings very often. And that costs him. Tonight, two strikeouts for Tommy White. Tommy singles. And you look at Joshua Kroeder-Grauer, another guy who doesn't take a ton of pitches, but again, had a very, very low pitches per plate appearance. Well below the A's average. Again, league average is about 3.9. The A's are about 3.8. And when you look at first pitch hits this season, our top two, Jeff McNeil, surprisingly. That was sarcastic, Nate, don't worry. And Lawrence Butler. But it's interesting, too. Lawrence Butler has the second most hits on the first pitch of an at-bat, but it has the second most pitches taken per plate appearance. So Lawrence Butler's a guy that can do both. And I know the results over the course of the season haven't shown, but you got to give Lawrence Butler credit that when he sees a pitch early in the count, more times than not, he's squaring it up. And that's the whole idea. But at the same time, you're not seeing Lawrence Butler chase and go out of the strike zone as much. Hence why he's taking pitches, running up the pitch count. I mean, you look at just the first inning is a great microcosm of this. Henry Bolte works a 7-pitch walk to start the game. Jeff McNeil swings on the first pitch, 3-6-3 double play. Zach Geloff swings at the second pitch, flies out. So the starting pitcher threw 7 pitches to Henry Bolte, walked him, and then somehow got out of the inning throwing 10 pitches. How was that possible? Well, when the A's swing at early in the count and they're bottom 5 in baseball and pitches seen per at-bat, they're 25th in baseball. The only playoff team that's below them, that's currently in playoff position, is the Tampa Bay Rays. And look at how the Rays have been playing. They lost 3 out of 4 to the Orioles at the Trop. And they've lost now tonight to the Orioles again in Baltimore. So their American League East lead, which was once at about 7 games, is now down to 3. Because the Yankees have won 5 in a row. And so, again, it's all subjective, and there's a ton of ways you can go about it. There's a ton of theories. Again, I am just still an old school guy in the sense to where you got to take pitches. And when you're in the bottom half of baseball and the offense hasn't been there and you're a team that was supposed to be built on slug but really hasn't been built on slug, and when you don't have your sluggers, you're struggling to manufacture runs. And has anyone noticed that when the A's have done the little things and manufactured runs, they've been successful? I don't have numbers to back this up, but it just seems that way. Button a guy over. Again, you don't have to do it every game. Hitting behind the runner. Going the other way. Finding the hole. And again, let's remind everybody. The lineup that the A's are putting out on a daily basis is nowhere near the lineup they projected. You look at a lot of these guys. Aliquia Williams wasn't in the organization on opening day. Neither was Jonah Heim. Neither was Donovan Walton. That's three guys that were in the game right there.

0: White wasn't a part of the plans to be on the big league club in 2026.
1: Wasn't he in Double A to start the year?
0: Did he start in Double A? Let's see.
1: I could be wrong on that.
0: You're putting me on the spot here.
1: I know,
0: in front
1: Mike.
0: Of all
1: I'm
0: these
1: sorry.
0: People.
1: I know. It's just been so long. I thought he was. If I'm wrong, I'm wrong. I'm usually wrong, so.
0: Let's see here.
1: Let's take a look. But Bolte was down in Vegas.
0: You were right.
1: I wasn't. Okay, so he was in Midland.
0: Yeah, he started the season in Midland and then played his first game in Vegas the end of April.
1: Okay. Fast track.
0: So right, and I think Henry Bolte is a similar guy. I mean, I don't think we were expecting to see Henry Bolte until maybe right about now.
1: Mm-hmm.
0: So there's a, and Henry Bolte's been fine, but you know, you just look at Zach Gelof wasn't in the plans much. He wasn't on the opening day roster. So when you look at what they're running out there, as frustrating as it can be, you know, at the same time, you're like, well, what do we expect? And so, yeah, you're not going to score a ton of runs, but when you're there's not a bunch of power hitting in this lineup. And so what do you need to do? You need to scratch. You need to claw. You need to grind out at bats. And the A's don't do that very well. They don't do it very often. 8 outs tonight were made on 3 pitchers or less in the count. So basically, in the first 3 pitches, 8 outs were made tonight by the A's. And so when you look at, again, working the at-bats, seeing pitches, it's a strategy that doesn't work. If you go back to 2025, the A's, even though had a great offense, but they still were 29th in baseball in pitches per plate appearance. The only team that saw less pitches than them was the Miami Marlins. Salty Tom, start us off tonight on A's Talk.
2: Mike, Nate, hey, great to hear you guys on a Friday night. I am in a glass half full optimistic mood, and actually I want to steal a little bit of your thunder. I agree about the offense. I'm not worried at all about the offense because really only like Bolte, Butler, and Gelof are probable for opening day next year. So, you know, they don't score any runs, but I'm not really worried about it because obviously opening day will look totally different next year. What I'm looking at is the bullpen. And I am seeing a tiny speck of light and hope because I feel like Brady Basso is actually a competent left-hander to go along with Hogan Harris. And, of course, we have Alvarado who's been really good the last couple of weeks. Medina's got stuff. Between those four, I feel like we can actually pick up 2 relievers. Ideally, an 8th and 9th inning guy, you know, spend a little bit of money. And with those 4 and 2 new additions, I could actually see that going a long way next year. Obviously, we've got the hitters, and, you know, and if they could maybe pick up 1 starting pitcher, you know, someone who's better than Springs or Perkins, I'd be happy with that. But on this Friday night, to be optimistic, curious what you guys think. Like, how far are we from being a competitive team next year? I feel like we're not that far. Thanks, guys.
1: Thanks, Salty.
0: I don't think we're that far either. I think you have found something with Ginn, and I think you are going to get somewhere. I think you found a part of something in Gage Jump, still needs development, and someone wrote today that you need to be concerned about giving up on Gage Jump. Ludicrous. And
1: an article or what?
0: Yes, an article.
1: Okay.
0: I don't even know who wrote it. I saw it today, and it was...
1: They're implying that it's time to give up on Gage Jump?
0: Be concerned, and, you know, the guy's made, what?
1: Yeah, it's too...
0: 15 starts in the big leagues?
1: Like, he's thrown into the fire. Yeah, you got to give him more shots.
0: That's the problem I have with some, you know, with people that don't go to the ballpark, and he's made 16 starts, and... You know, you got to be concerned and, you know, this, that, and the other. Anyway, that's a conversation for a different day. So you have a piece in Gage Jump. You are hoping you have a piece in Jacob Lopez. I still think there's a big question mark there because he's been well as of late. You need him to finish the season well, and you need him to prove at the start of the season that he continues on the forward path. You're going to get Luis Severino back. Is he your opening day starter? I don't think so. I think it's JT Ginn. Will JT Ginn be the opening day starter next year? I have no idea. So you're going to need at least, I think, two pitchers. Two starting pitchers, bona fide starters. Now, are those types of pitchers going to be available? Well, if you want Tarek Skubal, sorry, I don't think he's coming. And who knows what the parameters are going to be. But you need to go out and find it. You got Jamie Arnold coming through the pipeline. Don't rely on him in 2027. So you got to go find a stopgap for at least 2027. And like we outlined a few days ago, you need to rebuild half this bullpen. Elvis Alvarado, last 15 appearances, has been money. I know people want to get on him for a couple of bad outings, but man, a 1.38 ERA in 13 innings. And he's really not doing it with a ton of strikeouts. He struck out 14 guys in 13 innings, but he has gotten outs in different ways. And again, people want to jump Alvarado because, you know, you look at game logs and you see a starter go, or excuse me, a reliever go in a relief appearance and gives up two or three runs. Well, that totally inflates their ERA. So you can't really look at season ERA, in my opinion. Now, for a guy like Alvarado, you need to look at it, I think, in a stretch-by-stretch basis, because that's where we're at. The A's, other than Hogan Harris, haven't had someone out of the bullpen be really consistent. And so you have a ton of pieces. I've talked about Jump. I talked about Ginn. I talked about Lopez. You want to look at the bullpen. Harris, Medina, Alvarado. Basso is starting to come along. There's pieces, but you got to find others to complement them. You got to find the complementary pieces to put the puzzle together. And that's what the A's have to do this offseason on the free agent market, the trade market. You know, there's going to be some interesting conversations because we've talked about the logjam of position players. Well, the A's have needed them all here in 2026, so is it really smart to use them as quote-unquote trade bait and trade them for others? Now, are you imagining that however many guys, what, is there 12 guys on the injured list right now and half of them are out for the season? Are you going to imagine that next year? No. But at the same time, you still got to have depth for the Major League roster. You almost don't need a 40-man roster. You need a 50-man roster in today's game. With how many pitchers are used, with how many injuries there are. Injuries are always up because there is a method out there that even the slightest discomfort, well, we got to take it easy. It's a long season, and you know we don't want it to turn into something worse. And so what happens? You get more IL stints, more time missed for players, more call-ups, more roster changes, and there's more influidity with the roster. And so that is a sport-wide issue, not just an A's issue. So it's going to be interesting to see who the new GM is, what their approach is, and where they're going to go to try to complement the pieces on the pitching side that they already have. Coming up next, we'll get to more of your calls here on Ace Talk.
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0: From Daikin Park, I always have to stop myself because I want to call it Minute Maid. Daikin Park in Houston, the A's fall to 49-80. Dennis, what do you got for us tonight?
14: Michael, good evening.
0: Good evening.
14: GM Nate, good evening to you as well.
1: Hello, Dennis.
14: Michael, you're going to have to give me a little rope today, okay? I'm probably going to need more time than usual.
1: Hopefully not for
14: because
1: a noose.
14: Hopefully not. No. So, hey, Michael, you know, I know it's your guys' job, but I know it's a tough job when the team's in a skid like this. Okay. So I got some ideas I wanted to run by you because I know we only got three hits tonight and I don't want to be negative. You know, because basically we're not running out our opening day lineup. So I kind of already know when something's going wrong when my neighbors do a wellness check on me because they haven't seen me. They come knocking on my door. They haven't seen me run around with a flag in quite a while. So that's when I know things are pretty bad. You know, when you got the neighbors knocking on your door looking for you. So... So my spin to you, Michael, tonight, okay? I don't want to talk about tonight's game, all right? We're gonna do, if it's okay with you, we're going to do like a turn back the clock with A's history. You know, I'm one of the senior A's callers, been a longtime fan since 68, going to the Coliseum. So I kind of, Michael, would like to talk about the upcoming A's Hall of Fame class.
0: What do you got?
14: If that's okay with you. So, back in 2001, I was lucky enough to attend an Oakland A's fantasy camp, okay? And the coaches that picked me were John Blue Moon Odom and Dave Henderson. Well, I got to be real close to both of them, and till this day, I'm still really close with John Blue Moon Odom, okay? So he's going in actually with Dave Henderson, part of the class this year. And John, those two guys were not only great players for the A's organization, they were great people to know. And they took me under my wing, and I became real close with them. So, John, it's I'm so excited and happy to see him finally get his day in the sun. He was one of the original Kansas City A's that came over from Kansas City in 68. He made the All-Star team, the MLB All-Star team in 68 to 69. John was on the hill at Tiger Stadium for Game 5 of the 72 playoffs, the clinching game in Detroit that propelled the A's to the World Series in 72 against Cincinnati, the Big Red Machine. That pitching staff, Michael, was loaded. We had Catfish Hunter, you know, the ace of the staff. We had Vita Blue. We had Kenny Holtzman. We had Blue Moon Odom. And finally see John get recognition and go into the A's Hall of Fame is going to be a really, really happy day for me and a lot of us older A's fans. So I just want to shout out to Blue Moon, and I wanted to, you know, that'll be, I believe it's the second week of September. I'll be there for the festivities.
0: September 12th.
14: We got a few more. Yes, it's Saturday, and it's gonna be awesome day. You got Dave Henderson going in. You got Blue Moon. You got Sandy Alderson, probably one of the greatest baseball minds that in our era. You know, pretty much the architect of that '80s World Series teams. But it's gonna be, you know, it's gonna be an exciting time. I wanted to. So maybe we could talk some history of the A's when we're in the down part of the end of this season, and kind of make it a little bit easier on you guys to kind of change the subject instead of talking about a three hitter that was a tough loss. Your guys' take?
0: Yeah. What do you got? Let's go.
1: I would like to hear it from the callers specifically, from you guys. I mean you guys. You guys know I haven't been around very long, so I don't have any good stories. And if I do, you've heard them all. So yeah, I enjoy hearing them, and I think it is important, especially like you tied it all together, Dennis, with the Hall of Fame ceremony coming up next month.
14: And we, you know what, the A's have done a great job. I believe it was 2018 when they started the at that time was the Oakland Athletics Hall of Fame. You know, we've pretty much got most of our core in from the 70s. There's a few more that have to be, you know, right off the top of my head, Kitty Holtzman, which he was a lefty when Charlie Finley made that trade for Ken Holtzman from the Chicago Cubs. We gave up a real talented all-star outfielder by the name of Rick Monday, which is still broadcasting for the Los Angeles Dodgers. But he was a rising star. He was our all-star at the time, and we gave up a lot to get Ken Holtzman, but Ken Holtzman pretty much anchored that pitching staff and finished it off for us to make that run of three world championships. So no, we're gonna chime in and do some A's history on towards the end of your guys' program, towards the end of the season, and shake it up a little bit. How's that sound?
0: I like it, Dennis.
1: Yeah, we're for it.
0: As always, appreciate the phone call.
1: Thanks, Dennis.
0: Take care, Dennis. We'll be ready for A's history with Dennis and Hilmar.
1: Maybe get a
0: class
1: little
0: will be in session.
1: A little Hilmar history.
0: Could we maybe learn about the city of Hilmar? I mean, I don't know what there is out there.
1: I just dropped him, but yeah, I mean, we could have probably learned everything there. Dennis is probably a founder of Hilmar.
0: A founding member of the city.
1: I didn't know Hilmar until I knew Dennis, and I'm not saying that lightly. I mean that. I didn't know Hilmar was a real place.
0: You probably didn't know Petaluma was a thing.
1: I did, Mike, and I've been through it before I met you, okay?
0: You've been through it.
1: I've been through it, yes.
0: Wow. See, Cody's the same way. Yeah, I drive through Petaluma. I don't go to Petaluma.
1: Well, what am I going there for? I go to that coffee factory, but I need to be invited.
0: I can invite you.
1: That's true. I can invite anyone I want. That's true, Mike. That's true. Could you invite our next caller?
0: I could, but I do want to say before we do get to our next caller.
1: Okay.
0: Sorry, get your finger off the button. I know you want to get him on so fast. I know.
1: I like him.
0: The A's Hall of Fame ceremony is, and the whole weekend is great. There's a ton of festivities, and I was lucky enough to be a small part of it last year, at least be included in the festivities. And you walk into the room. There's an event in the morning on that Saturday, and then before the event, the ceremony at night at the ballpark. And you know, you walk in and you walk into this event space, and it's just you're starstruck, right? Because there's, you know, Jose Canseco, Mark McGwire, Tony La Russa, Dave Stewart, Raleigh Fingers. I mean, there's just greatness. You know, it's incredible. And you know, you've seen the highlights. You've heard a ton, and for a lot of A's fans out there who watch them play, maybe in person, it's unique, and it's an honor, obviously, to be with them in the Hall of Fame ceremony this year on September 12th at the ballpark in West Sacramento before their game against the Mariners. It's going to be great with Blue Moon Odom, Sandy Alderson, Mark Ellis, and Dave Henderson being inducted. So it's a great day, and Dietra Page and Melissa Guzman, who helped put on the event, they do an amazing job with it every single year. And I know that they've been working on it for months already and still have got about 3 weeks to go. And it's going to be a great event. Let's go to George in San Francisco. You're on. What up?
15: Nate, Michael, I'm calling in because I have a question for the both of you. My question is who can help make the boogeyman into becoming the great boogeyman?
1: Maybe God?
15: Nate, Michael, either one. Either one.
1: I don't know.
15: Who can help the boogeyman to become the boogeyman?
1: I feel like you have the answer, George.
15: That's correct.
1: Okay,
15: Nate, you are a genius.
1: Oh, yeah, yeah.
0: Why do you think he's the assistant to the GM?
1: Yep. Genius.
0: Because, you know, hey,
15: he knows what he's talking about.
0: Once I stab Towny in the back to become the GM, I'm firing Nate.
1: I figured.
15: Oh, God. Okay. So the answer is, on the post-game show, Towny and Shudi Babbitt said a great name. And the name of the person who could help the boogeyman to become the boogeyman is the great Dr. Smoke. Do, do, do, do. Paging Dr. Smoke. We need you to help the boogeyman. And please help the boogeyman to become the great boogeyman as soon as possible. And I hope it happens.
0: So how does he help him? How does Dave Stewart help him?
15: It will be more.
0: Does he teach him the stare?
15: How to use his pitches. Oh, that would be all. That's one. That's one. If he could
0: just have the stare,
15: you know, use the time of the pitch clock and get the death stare going, and then throw in that fork ball. Oh, that would be awesome. That would be so awesome.
0: I'm helping you out here. I got ideas. I'm not. Not all of them are good.
15: Oh, Michael, Michael, go ahead. If you have some idea, I want to hear you.
0: I just gave you one.
15: No, we are listening.
0: The stare.
15: I'll take the stare. I'll take the stare. I'll take the fork ball. I'll take the two different series of fork balls. And hopefully the boogeyman, he can really go into certain innings like the eighth and ninth and kind of be effective. I would completely love it for him to do that.
0: Hey, how you feeling about closer Kodai Senga right now? He's got four saves.
15: Michael, you are reading my mind. You are totally reading my mind. Because I wanted to call and talk to the Karate Kid, Ray Jensen, but he hasn't been picking up. He hasn't been on the show, but I'm just saying, you are correct. Kodai Senga, like you said before, at a very expensive $15 million Kodai Senga, is looking really good with those fork balls. And I don't know what the league says. I don't know what the other organizations say, but that fork ball, that ghost fork, is doing damage, and he likes it. He likes it. So I don't know what's going to happen in 2028, but maybe Senga could be open for some business with some other teams. I'm curious about which team. But I like Senga going in because he's an older Japanese player with a legit pitch like the Ghost Fork. It's good stuff, right?
0: It's great stuff. I think it's an interesting story. Really is. And you look at how the Mets have been playing. They've been playing a lot better as of late, too. And, Kodai Senga's been a part of that, no doubt about it.
15: Yeah, and the Mets are kind of like in the same situation as we are. Like, they've completely tanked on the whole season. And, it's basically they're trying to figure out what's going to happen next season. And they got Senga. They want to, spend him well, use the money well. And they're using him as a closer. It is awesome that he's converted to a closer. I think it could extend his career roughly three more years in the majors. That'd be great. That'd be great because for us to lose the Ghost Fork, it would be awful. But for it to extend to be out there as a presence, as like a curse or some kind of scary bit somewhere out of the, Queens bullpen, I don't think it would be awesome. But hopefully some other team could probably take him in, but I think he'll probably stay with the Mets. But I don't know. Ray Jensen, is he out there? If Ray Jensen has some comments, I'm curious about what he has to say about Kodai Senga's future. Do you have any thoughts about that?
0: Well, it'll be interesting. I will have to have a conversation with Ray and see what happens, and I'm sure he will make an appearance at some point on this program coming up. George, thanks for the call. Take care. The Mets, the Mets are in an interesting spot. Because this was a team that was within two games of knocking off the Dodgers in 24, right? Went to Game 6 of the NLCS. And then they went out and signed Juan Soto. And they had all this expectation and got off to a really good start in 2025. And then they faltered down the stretch and end up missing the playoffs. And then you look at this year, they're currently 58-71, although they've played better as of late. Carlos Mendoza was fired. And, ever since David Stearns has taken over, his contract ended with the Brewers after the 2023 season. The Mets hired him right after that his contract ended. So 2024, great success. 2025, not great. And 2026, not good at all. And so that's one of the more interesting organizations and teams in baseball. They're going to have a new manager because I don't think Andy Green's the long-term solution there. And where are they going to go? Because look at a guy like Jeff McNeil, who was with the Mets and ended up basically needing to be traded because there was a lot of inner turmoil. Pete Alonso, gone. Brandon Nimmo, gone. Jeff McNeil, gone. A lot of guys were shipped out of town and allegedly was supposed to help. Well, didn't really help. And you could kind of see that building. Even when the A's were there in early April, the A's went in there and swept the Mets, and it's just like, okay, well, it's early, but there are signs that this is going to be really tough for the rest of the season. And unfortunately for the Mets, it's been a really rough season, and they are one of the more intriguing teams to watch out for going into the offseason, and if they're going to make any big splashes in terms of going after a manager. It's going to be curious. I'm interested to see. Coming up next, we'll wrap things up here on Ace Talk.
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0: Final from Daikin Park in Houston, the Athletics will try to bounce back once again with a 4:10 first pitch tomorrow here in Northern California. Jacob Lopez, we've talked about him, how good he's been as of late, going up against Hunter Brown, who always slings it well for the Houston Astros. When you look at Jacob Lopez, how good he's been since he's really been recalled from AAA. Remember, he started out of the bullpen, then moved into the starting rotation, and my gosh, what he has done for the Athletics has been really spectacular. Called up on July 7th, and since that point, he's really been, you know, a stable force in this rotation, a 3.13 ERA in that stretch, and he made his first start on the 10th in Chicago against the White Sox, and it's even better, a 2.36 earned run average in 34 innings since rejoining the rotation. So obviously, he has figured something out. He's given you length. He gave you 6 innings in his last start against the Rangers. The start prior against Tampa Bay, he gave you 7. So you're hoping around that 6 or 7 mark tomorrow night in Houston for Jacob Lopez, after JT Ginn was only able to go 5. And you look at yesterday, Gates Jump only able to go 4. You need some length from Jacob Lopez tomorrow evening. Our coverage of A's baseball will begin tomorrow. Nate, we're beginning at 3:30. Is that correct? No A's Cast Live, so we're jumping right into
1: it. It is the weekend. Yes.
0: We're jumping right into Towney and Shudi Babbitt, A's Cast on NBC Sports California, and simulcast, of course, as always, on A's Cast and the A's Radio Network. 3:30, that starts. 4:10, first pitch. Johnny Dosco, Chris Carey have the call. And it was interesting because there was a foul ball hit in Johnny Dosco's direction, and if you're watching the TV broadcast like I was, Dallas Braden didn't have he didn't have some kind words to say.
1: Yeah, so I didn't hear that, and I forgot to tell Johnny.
0: All
1: too,
0: in good
1: Johnny
0: fun, obviously. All in good fun.
1: I don't think so. I think there's real vitriol there, and they don't
0: you
1: like each other.
0: You think there's beef?
1: Yes. I think it's bad, too.
0: Well, there was beef earlier when they were arguing about the Reeds.
1: Oh, who, Chris? Reeds. That's Chris and Johnny, though.
0: Yeah, but still, there was beef, yeah. So there's beef
1: Everyone's
0: with Johnny
1: beef,
0: there, too.
1: Dude. There's a lot of beef. There's a lot of beef to go around. There's a lot of beef in Hillmar, too, with all the cows. A lot, enough for everybody.
0: Everyone's got beef with Johnny, evidently.
1: No, Johnny doesn't. There's no. I'm just kidding if anyone thinks I'm telling the truth. But yeah, no, I missed what Dallas said on TV because I was listening as it happened.
0: As you know.
1: I'm rooting for Johnny all the time to get those foul balls. And he was close. He was close. He said he might have had a better chance if he was left-handed. I think he said something like that. But it sounded like he was about to get it. And I was ecstatic for him. But, you know, it didn't work.
0: And we had the spillage conversation as well, where Johnny got 40% of the blame. We've had some good stuff on this road trip. What's going to happen tomorrow?
1: You just don't know. It's a roller coaster, Mike. You just don't know. It's going to be big. It's going to be controversial. People are going to be upset. And it's going to be good radio, okay? And that's what matters.
0: That's what we do here on Ace Cast.
1: That's all we got.
0: We provide good radio.
1: Yeah, even when the A's are 31 games under 500.
0: That's not stopping us from doing what we do.
1: Yes, talking about foul balls and spilling milk.
0: Well, it's part of the show.
1: Yeah.
0: It's all-inclusive here on A's Cast.
1: Mm-hmm.
0: All-inclusive. We're talking about coffee and popcorn and...
1: Slushies.
0: Spills. Slushies, yeah. What else we got?
1: I don't know.
0: When am I going to get a slushie?
1: I can't remember. I'm telling you, I go home and like, not that I don't like doing this, because I've said I like doing this, but I go home and I just like kind of forget. And then I come back and I'm like, oh yeah, we have our own little world going on here and there's all this stuff happening. And then, so yeah, I kind of forget what we talk about. Because also like, when you're talking in front of people, you kind of just black out. And I know I'm not talking directly in front of people, but... I'm rambling, man, so whatever. We got to get out of here.
0: That's good stuff,
1: it's
0: Nate.
1: Good stuff. It's just great radio. It's called Diarrhea of the Mouth, and I have it.
0: Oh, wow.
1: That's what it's called.
0: That's a graphic phrase there.
1: It's a medical term.
0: I guess.
1: Yeah, I don't know.
0: I don't know. This is third segment. This is getting out of hand. 3:30 tomorrow, A's Cast, A's Radio Network. That was Nate Littlefield. I'm Michael Verbalt. Thanks for listening to A's Talk, everybody. We'll talk to you all tomorrow.
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7: 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You jolt awake and start thinking about fueling your gut? 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
28: 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Hey, part-time, since you call out so much, that's not even true. I've heard lots of people fill in for you. You understand that I call out less than every other major radio show in the country. Do you understand that? Anyway, but have you ever had to fill in for another radio host? And if so, who? So, before I signed with Premier Networks, I was picked up by a smaller syndication company, Key Networks. Great people, by the way. I don't have a bad word to say about them. And they had put me on in like 10 cities or something like that. So it wasn't big. I mean, now it's over 200, right? But it was cool, and I'll always love them for that, right? It gave me a wonderful opportunity. I don't have a bad word to say about them. Great people at Key Networks. And Bill O'Reilly at the time, I don't know if he's still doing this now because I don't know Bill personally. I've never even met him. Bill O'Reilly was doing a 15-minute radio show. Just 15 minutes. You know, I think it was 3 segments. Boom, boom, boom, gone. 15-minute radio show. Occasionally when he was gone, I would be the fill-in for 15 minutes. And I'll tell you, it was a little bit of a struggle. What stories can you even tell? You know, if you have to try to hit actual news and things like that, you don't have time to screw off. Look, I'm grateful for the opportunity, but I'm not filling in anymore for anybody. We'll be back.

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12: Some mental challenges. I don't have mental challenges. I do not, Chris. What mental challenges do I have? You don't want to be too mean? Well, why don't you just come right out and say it right now? What is it? Chris said, who signs up for the infantry as their first choice? Somebody who watched a lot of Sands of Iwo Jima when he was a kid. And no, it's not because I had brain damage. Whatever, Chris. Anyway, I understand that experts have a financial / legal reason not to admit that they were wrong. But what about family and friends and coworkers? He's talking about COVID, by the way. I literally, stop using that word, can't look at them the same way since COVID. I'm willing to forgive them, but I need an apology or at least some admission they did us wrong. I love the show, says his name is Patrick. I'm assuming you haven't gotten that apology from your brother who wouldn't let you visit. From your daughter who told you she wasn't coming to Christmas. From your dad who said you're not welcome. But I'm guessing you haven't gotten an apology from your employer. From your kid's school. From all the different parts of our society who wronged you greatly because of COVID. I'm pretty sure you haven't gotten any of those apologies. And I know you deserve one, right? However, you need to let it go. No, let me explain. I didn't mean forget. I don't mean that. I've already told you before, depending on what they did, I would just cut people off forever for things they did during COVID. I didn't say forget. Here's the thing. In life, you'll run through this at work, in marriage, in everything. There are times when somebody did you wrong, or at least you think somebody did you wrong, and they don't necessarily see it that way, and so they're not going to apologize. And there are, look, Ab and I have had fights like this, and we've been married for 20 years, right? So you're going to have fights. Ab and I have had fights like this where she explained her side of it, and she very clearly and honestly felt that I had done her wrong in whatever it was, whatever we were fighting about at the time. And even after we're done yelling, and it's just we're calmly talking about it, she would then, you know, hey, so apologize, please. But if I don't feel like I've done wrong, I'm not doing it. I'm just not doing it. And she's the same way, right? I'm not saying that's not just me. It's not just her. It's kind of a human nature thing. I bet your liberal Aunt Peggy, who told you you weren't welcome over there for Christmas time during COVID, I bet you money she still thinks she was right. Now, that's unbelievable for you, because not only did you know the truth back then, you pay attention to the news now with everything that came out. I mean, we have Fauci's own words right now. We know the vaccine didn't work. We know it caused health problems. Like, we know all these things. Now, even Fauci knew. It's all in black and white. We have all the documentation. Your liberal Aunt Peggy has no idea. None. No idea. You think they're talking about that on CNN? Did you see a lot of Fauci stuff on CNN where they were explaining, wait a minute, he just lied? Wait a minute, Fauci had a blood clot from it and he told everyone else that. You didn't see that on CNN. You heard about it here. Your liberal Aunt Peggy doesn't listen to this show. She lives in a world of make-believe. You're never going to get an apology from the people when you're

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1: 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You will sleep better. The peace of mind that comes with knowing my family is always being watched over. I just love it. Dr. Jesse, I think J.D. Vance would be a great choice for president in 2028. My only concern is his very young and growing family. If you were in his shoes, would you run or wait till the kids get a little older? Any chance you could stay VP for 4 to 8 years, so on and so forth? All right. So, a couple things. I've actually had that thought about J.D. Vance, who I don't know. I've spoken to him a couple times, but I'm not friends with him. I'm not going to pretend like I am. But he does have a beautiful young family, very clearly loves his wife. I mean, you see the way she looks at him. She worships the ground he walks on. I bet you they're a wonderful couple. They seem like it. Clearly are loving parents. And you look at how ugly politics is and you think, do we want this wonderful young man to go into it? Combine that with this very, very ugly thought, but it's one I've shared with you before. It's just the reality of it. You know they're going to try to kill him. Now that we have a culture of assassination, don't think they're just going to put their guns down when Donald Trump retires. They're going to shift all that anger towards the next guy, blame him for everything under the sun, and they're going to try to kill him. They are. And so you think about the miserable world of politics and the physical danger of it, and you think, man, he's a father. He's a husband. Should he even bother with it? We'll talk about that in a second.
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5: It is the Jesse Kelly Show on a fantastic Friday. Final segment on a Friday. We will be back on Monday, though, for Medal of Honor Monday. You can email the show, jesse@jessekellyshow.com. Back to this question of, hey, J.D. Vance, guy's a fan, but he's a young father, husband. Should he just wait? Stay VP 4 to 8 years, maybe attorney general. Should he just wait? So I'll say this. I already voiced my concerns as well, but I'll say this. We can't succeed in saving the United States of America if smart, energetic, young men choose to stay out of the fight because they have too much to lose. We have to have smart, energetic, young men leading the fight. And I know this sounds misogynistic, too freaking bad. Men have to lead. It is a man's job to lead. A man should lead his home. He should lead his church. He should lead in politics. He should lead. Men have an obligation to lead. If we have an intelligent, if you're a J.D. Vance fan, if we have an intelligent, personable young man willing to throw himself into it, I know he has a lot to lose. And I already said, I do worry for the kids and his lovely wife and things like that. But if he does, and I don't know his heart, if he believes in this and what he's doing all the way, he has to go. He has to throw himself into it. You can't have your energetic young men sit it out because it's dangerous. Now, to your final point, can he just be VP to 4 to 8 years? Remember the Chris Christie rule. It's my rule. I named it. I came up with it. But boy, does it apply to so many people beyond Chris Christie. In politics, nobody stays hot forever. Nobody. Barack Obama was as popular as I've seen for a long time. By the time he was at the back end of his last 8 years, man, did this country hate his freaking guts. Chris Christie, you laugh now because he's a tubby punchline on the news who just whines about Trump all day long. Chris Christie's a clown to you. He's a clown to me. But I was there when Chris Christie was the newly elected governor of New Jersey. Tough talk, Eastern accent guy. And he was the belle of the ball in the Republican Party. He would have walked to the Republican nomination had he chosen to run during his first term as New Jersey governor. But you know what? He decided, it's not quite time yet. I better wait. By the time he was done waiting, the bloom was off the rose. He was a punchline, and now we all laugh at him. Donald Trump is as big and popular and charismatic as any president of my lifetime. But he's been around for more than 10 years now. Look, like I've told you before, you drive across rural America where I'm in all the time, there are hand-painted Donald Trump billboards. They've got his face spray-painted in the fences, a political phenom like I have never seen in my entire lifetime. But he's at the back end of a political career. He's been around a while. Now you get this.
6: Hispanic men, Donald Trump put up a historically strong performance for Republican candidate for president amongst Hispanic men. But the phrase this morning for President Trump is, ay caramba, because look at these shifts. I mean, Hispanic men on Trump. In 2024, he won among Hispanic men by 10 points. Look now where his net approval rating is. Down he goes into the Gulf of Mexico, minus 41 points in an
5: approval rating down where Joe Biden's was at his lowest moment. You can argue it's because of this or because of that. I would argue this. You cannot stay popular in politics forever. It's not possible. So if J.D. Vance wants to be president, and I don't know that, but I suspect he is. He just did a big fundraiser last night. If J.D. Vance wants to be president of the United States of America, there is no next time. There's no wait another 4 years. There's no nothing. If you're hot now, certainly if you get the Trump endorsement now, that means you're going to get a lot of Trump money behind you, meaning his donors and things like that. There's no tomorrow. There's no 2032, 2036, wait till the kids graduate. By that point in time, half the country will hate your freaking guts. Nope. If now's the time, now's the time. Chris Christie rule. Nobody stays hot forever, right? Except for Super Shore. They've been hot for a long time. They're going to stay hot forever. 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Jesse, since we can't see or hear from Chris, can you describe to us what he looks like? Have you ever seen that? You ever seen the movie Shrek? What, Chris? You know what? We're going to have to go into it. Jesse, I found you guys when you were only 6 months old. Daggone, Chris. 6 months old. That means I've been screaming at you for 7.5 years now. Wow, I have my life lessons. Them reasons are the very reasons I loved you after my first show. Every day I listen to you guys. I love God, but you have been instrumental for me over this time. After my first show with you, I decided not to kill myself. Truth, my brother, I love you guys. He says, happy anniversary. Thank you, my man. You keep on keeping on. I love it. Thank you. Jesse, Dan Bongino and Tucker Carlson. I must admit, I don't particularly care for them right now. They're completely different. What say you? Here's what I say. I do not like political commentary that talks about other political commentators. And I'm shocked at how often I see that now. It blows me away. at how many people on TV, radio, podcast spend their time complaining about other hosts. Listen to this guy. Don't listen to that guy. Don't do this. Listen to that. I can't stand it. It's funny. You mentioned these guys don't like each other, Bongino and Tucker and whatnot, and I'm sure that's probably the case. I'm friends with both of them. Doesn't bother me. I don't care. Doesn't bother me. It's supposed to be about the country. It's supposed to be about the people making our lives better. Not being selfless here. My kids. I have children. They're way more important to me than being on the air, right? I want them to have a good country like I have had. I want your children to have that. That's what this stuff is supposed to be about, isn't it? I don't do all this drama stuff, hate him, like him, blah, blah, blah, blah, blah. You don't like it, change the channel. I'll tell you the same thing on my show. You don't like it, change the channel. Now put your phone down and go enjoy that family over the weekend, all right? I'll see you on Monday. That's all.

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5: Mid-Atlantic states and the Carolinas are bracing for torrential rain. This after thunderstorms Thursday produced at least two tornadoes and widespread flash flooding along much of the I-95 corridor in the Northeast and Mid-Atlantic. The majority of the East Coast faces flood risks this weekend. President Trump headlined a campaign rally in South Carolina Friday for the sister of the late Senator Lindsey Graham, Darlene Graham.
6: We're going to elect Senator Darlene Graham to fight for South Carolina and to always put America first.
5: Graham faces Congressman Ralph Norman in a state Republican Senate primary runoff this Tuesday. Higher tariffs on ground beef imports are being paused for 90 days to provide some relief for consumers. President Trump announcing that on social media today, saying the nation will allow up to 300,000 metric tons of ground beef to be imported without the higher tariff rate. I'm Scott Carr. The U.S. Navy says it's working to rename an aircraft carrier that had been set to honor a black sailor praised for his heroic actions during the Pearl Harbor attack. Here's Wendy Swanson.
7: That's according to CNN. The Navy announced during President Trump's first term that it would be called the USS Doris Miller. It's unclear what the Navy is looking to change the name of the carrier under construction to, though there reportedly were conversations about renaming it to honor Trump. I'm Wendy Swanson.
5: Employer health costs are projected to rise nearly 10% next year. That from a new risk analysis from the insurance broker Aon, which predicts at the current status quo, next year employers would be spending an added $19,000 per employee on average. It would mark the fourth consecutive year of nearly double-digit percentage increases. The firm notes many employers will likely make changes to mitigate the expected cost increase. President Trump is set to award the Congressional Medal of Honor to the crew of NASA's Artemis II mission next week. Here's Chris Caraggio.
8: A White House official said he will present the award next Friday at Johnson Space Center in Houston. NASA astronauts Reid Wiseman, Victor Glover, and Christina Cook, along with Canadian Space Agency astronaut Jeremy Hansen, were the first humans to travel around the moon in more than a half century in their 10-day mission. They splashed down safely April 10th. I'm Chris Caraggio.
5: A hearing in Texas to determine whether convicted killer Carmelo Anthony will get a new trial is reportedly getting heated. The 19-year-old was sentenced to 35 years in prison this summer for fatally stabbing 17-year-old Austin Metcalf at a high school track meet last year. The prosecution and defense have been arguing over what they called a gentleman's agreement struck before the trial to exclude background information on Anthony and Metcalf. I'm Scott Carr.
9: 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It's economic D-Day for Iran.
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22: It's Charlie from Blackberry Smoke. 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

0: enter the political season where you may have noticed we talk more about elections than we do the rest of the year, where we talk more about political issues than we do the rest of the time. And that is because this is when it matters. November's election will be a very important election. I'm not going to tell you, because you've heard this said every election for as long as you can remember, that this is the most important election of your lifetime. You're going to have to come to that conclusion yourself. I take a different approach than some other people that do what I do. I often hear from listeners that when someone says something on our show that is patently untrue, that I don't disagree with them. It's important for you to hear what I'm about to say. I do not believe it is my job to think for you. I know some people do. It is primarily a leftist view, but our side has taken this side up, which is that when you have a guest on, it is your job to argue with the guest. I don't do that. Not that I can't. I won't. And the reason is because I don't believe in telling you what to think. I just hope to inspire you to think. I find it insulting, frankly. I find it insulting to watch a program on, say, CNN, where when someone says something about the Obamas or the Clintons or the Bidens, and they say, that's not true, you can't say that. What are you afraid of? This is a form of censorship. Trying to extinguish ideas before the audience can process them tells me that you don't respect the audience, because they don't. It's a very patronizing view. And I'm not saying we're better than anyone else. I'm telling you our approach. I'm telling you that on this show, we allow viewpoints to be expressed that I don't agree with. And so sometimes listeners, because they're so attuned, so accustomed, habituated to the idea that whatever you say or whatever is said on your show, you agree with all of it, because it's all one big form of advocacy. That's not it. I don't want this show to just be advocacy. I want this show to be a place that you come and maybe hear some ideas you haven't heard before, and maybe consider various viewpoints. I believe that if you know who you are and what you are and what you believe and why you believe that, then you shouldn't be afraid of contradictory views. And I'm not necessarily talking about Democrats disagreeing with a Republican. I'm talking about libertarians disagreeing with a conservative. I think marijuana should be legalized. Okay. Well, there a lot of people, a lot of our listeners don't. And that's okay. Well, you must be a pothead. No, it doesn't do anything for me. And I don't like it smoked in public. And on and on and on. We can discuss all of those things. But they're different ideas than most people are accustomed to. I am a big believer in more libertarian principles. Get the government out of our lives. Stop spending so damn much money. I'm an isolationist. Stop going to war everywhere else. Stop spending our entire treasury on national defense. You may not agree with all that. And many folks will tell me they don't agree with that, but they listen because they want to hear different ideas. If you agree, when someone says, I listen to your show because I like what you say, is that the reason? You just need me affirming and validating what you already said? Well, that's not the compliment I think you think it is. In any case, feel free to send me an email anytime you are interested in sharing a view, a story, a Facebook post. Just tell me if you include a link, tell me what it's going to be. But I do read every single email, so keep it brief and get to the point, and I respond to as many of them as possible. Now, to get us started, as we always do, courtesy of the greatest executive producer in all the land, Chad Okoni Nakanishi, your Week in Review.
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4: that little band from Texas.
0: I love everything about them. I love the music. I love the image. I love that they stayed in Houston. I love that they were always so proud of Houston and so much a part of Houston.
5: Newly declassified FBI documents revealing that disgraced former Democrat Congressman Eric Swalwell admitted to having sexual relations with the suspected Chinese spy who was known as Fang Fang.
6: Swalwell told the FBI back in 2015 he had physical relations with Fang on a handful of occasions.
7: He is then in 2013 joking to friends that his new girlfriend might work for the Chinese CIA.
0: I don't know how else to say this. The Chinese are not our friends. There's a spy a day revealed from the Chinese. I think the Chinese were behind Epstein.
8: This is my papa.
9: And Jimmy is my grandson.
8: As a Baptist preacher in South Texas, he taught me to follow the two great commandments. Love God.
9: And love your neighbor.
8: I'm James Tallarico, and I approve this message.
9: Amen.
0: It's just, he's just like you, sitting out on the porch with Grandpappy. I'd love to see the real James Tallarico trying to explain his six gendered beliefs to his grandpa. I'd like a reality TV camera on that.
10: A surprising discovery on Penn State's campus. Police say two fraternities have been tied to a multi-state drug trafficking ring.
11: Prosecutors say the cocaine was packaged at two off-campus fraternities, with fraternity brothers and pledges doing the work.
12: One of the two main suspects, a 24-year-old by the name of Agostino Abitello, has been dubbed Pablo Pledge Escobar.
0: Pablo Pledge Escobar. I mean, it is a fraternity, and they are running coke.
13: All of a sudden, I started hearing...
14: Mr. Michael Berry.
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1: Friday's a fun time for me to get to stories that I marked as don't throw this away until you get to it, but it might not have been the hot story any particular day. This is one of those that if this isn't your wake-up call, I don't know what is. Mamdani is the mayor of New York. You think about New York was the pinnacle in the world of great cities, not just great American cities. New York was the financial capital of the world. New York debuted more musicals than even London, which is where the modern concept began. New York had the finest restaurants. New York was the great American city. And then it all crumbled. It became dangerous and filthy and untenable and bankrupt. And nobody really knows how it happened. Nobody knows the moment at which it happened. But they can't dig themselves out of it, because now the kinds of people who would have voted for the drastic changes that were needed, Giuliani style, they turned the lights out. They're down in Florida. But what we're witnessing is the mayors of cities that are not the major urban centers. And that's where we're noticing the Mamdani type candidate. The mayor of Lawrence, Massachusetts, was arrested by the FBI recently for wire fraud, money laundering. And I'm going to walk you through this one. I'm going to take my time. I'm going to be a little slow about it, methodical, because every beat of this is better than the one before it. So his name is Brian DePena. He's 61 years old. He was born in Miches, which is in the Dominican Republic. He owns a tire shop in Lawrence called Tenares Tire Services. In June of 2020, when the federal government was shoveling money out the back of a truck to anybody who could spell their own name, DePena applied for an economic injury disaster loan. I checked the terminology on that. He got $150,000. All right? That's a tire shop. That's the kind of number where you go, I don't love it, but the whole country lost its mind in 2020, and a man's got employees. Then in July of 2021, he goes back to the well. $350,000 this time. Then October of 2021, he goes back again. And why wouldn't you? $1 million. Actually, $1,154,450. That's $1.65 million in total, each one getting bigger and bigger, for a little tire shop in Lawrence, Massachusetts. Understand what a tire shop is. I'm assuming you've been to one. There's a waiting room with a coffee pot from 1994, maybe a Mr. Coffee, from the days when Joe DiMaggio was the face of it, and a television bolted up in the corner playing a soap opera nobody's watching, in this case probably a novella. It's a good, honest, honorable business. There's not $1.5 million of pandemic injury in it. There's not. But here's where it gets good. Because the amount is only half of it. It's what the feds say he did with it where it really gets interesting. $883,293. To pay off hard money mortgages on property that he owned, 12% notes, 8% notes, retired them with a federal loan at 3.75. Now, look, I'm a lapsed attorney, and I'm not the sharpest financial mind in this building, but even I can do that math. That is free money laundered into a real estate portfolio, okay? $85,000 to the IRS. His personal income taxes. Let that one sit with you for a moment. He took emergency small business relief from the federal government and used it to pay the federal government what he already owed them. In other words, he took money from you to keep from paying the portion he's supposed to pay, like you paid to the federal government. See, if everybody did what DePena did, the government would collapse. And then $90,000 in checks to his campaign committee. His campaign committee, mind you. October and November of 2021. He was running for mayor of Lawrence in November of 2021. And he won. So the allegation, allegedly, I'll say that again, allegedly, is that a man bought the mayor's office of an American city with COVID money he wasn't entitled to. Is that not, is there anything that is a better representation of what's wrong in this country today? The FBI agent in charge, a fellow named Ted Docks, put it about as plainly as a federal agent will ever put anything. This was emergency federal financial assistance, and it was not his own ATM. Now, here's the part where I need Ramon to stay with me. He comes out of federal court in Boston, released, no bond, surrendered his passport. He can't leave Massachusetts. And the reporters do what Americans do. They swarm him coming down the steps. Mr. Mayor, are you going to resign? Mr. Mayor, are you going to resign? And the entourage closes up around him, staff, lawyer, the whole apparatus. And you know what they say? He can't answer you. He doesn't speak English. You can't make this stuff up. And then once he's in the car, he looks up and says, God bless you.
0: Hi, guy. Do you have any comment to the city?
2: Hi, guy.
3: How are you, no Mr. Comment. Mayor?
2: Excuse me, guys.
3: What's your comment?
2: Just relax.
4: Thank you. God bless you.
3: God bless you. Sure. Do you think it?
4: You want to say anything?
2: Speak English.
0: Are you innocent?
2: No comment.
3: Do you need to resign?
2: No, he's done a great job in Lawrence. Thank you, guys.
3: God bless you.
5: What are you blessing us for?
3: God bless you.
2: You got your shut down, Mayor? No.
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9: The proposed Paramount Skydance merger with Warner Brothers Discovery puts 4,500 of L.A. County's film and television jobs at risk for 3 years. Daniel Martindale has more.
10: A final report from the county also warns the merger could wipe out billions of dollars in regional economic activity in that period. More than 2,600 indirect jobs at production vendors could also be in jeopardy. That includes work at prop houses, transportation providers, and printers. The risk also extends to more than 3,200 jobs across the broader local economy. I'm Daniel Martindale.
9: A strong sewage-like odor plaguing a neighborhood in Marina Del Rey is now linked with a nearby hospital. And after an arduous task, the L.A. County Fire Department's specialized urban search and rescue team is now back from Columbia. Those are your headlines. I'm Sean Dion.
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0: elections are a fascinating process because they're not a poll. We get polling all the time. But you realize if you ask six-year-old little girls, what do you think of NFL football? You probably wouldn't get a resounding, you know, passion for it. Ask 50-year-old men, get a very different response. So if you were to base your opinion of the popularity of football on the little girls, you would think, oh, nobody watches it anymore. On the 50-year-old men, everybody watches it. It's important to know who you're sampling. Let's start there. Well, voting is not sampling. Sampling is calling people. Well, one thing we know is that rich people don't answer the phone the way poor people do. So you tend to overpoll poorer people than rich people. Men versus women, young people versus old people, all of these things. So polls tend to be skewed based on who you're calling and how many people you call. The bigger your poll, the lower the margin of error. Because in a small poll, let's say you ask one person. In 2024, you call and ask one, who are you voting for president? Kamala Harris. Boop. All right, Kamala's going to win. Well, you ask one person. The more people you ask, the greater, the better the demographic accuracy of who's actually going to vote. Well, the thing you can't know is who's actually going to vote. One thing we know is that voters vote and non-voters don't vote. Sounds simple, right? So when you sample people rather than likely voters, you're already skewing your results. Because people that haven't voted in the past, they're not voting this time either. People that vote every election, they're voting this time. It's a habit. It's a small percentage of society that actually votes, believe it or not. And primary voters always vote in the general. So what you want to do is ask primary voters because they're more likely to be actual voters. But they're not the majority of all voters. So now you got to get independents. They're hard to find. You have people that are adults in their 40s that the first time they voted was for Trump in 16 that have never voted before. You have blacks who voted in 2008 for Obama that had never voted before. Well, do they vote the next time? These are the questions of accuracy to make a poll matter. But earlier in the week, I played you a clip. You might have missed it or you remember it. And it's about Abdul El-Sayed. He's losing in Michigan to Rogers, the Republican, in a Senate seat that most believed was a secure Democrat seat. But when El-Sayed won barely, didn't win 50% of the vote, but when he won the majority or a plurality of votes in Michigan, now over 50% of Democrats, of Michigan's Democrats had not voted for him, over 50%. And the Republicans don't like him. This was that story.
1: In Senate, Rogers versus El-Sayed. Look at this, a new Fox News poll. Rogers is actually up by 4 points. He's up by 4 points. It's close, but a Republican is ahead in Michigan. And why? Why? What is going on? Look among independents. Rogers actually leads by five. This is extremely unusual because across the political map, as I was looking at these different Fox News polls, I couldn't find another example where the Republican was actually leading among independents. And it turns out that candidate quality may in fact matter, at least in terms of how voters see it, because in this same poll, the Democratic candidate for governor was ahead. So this is unique to the Senate race, and it is quite a troubling result for Democrats and quite a heartening one for Republicans.
2: So do you have a sense then, Harry, of what it is that is contributing to this, the struggles, right, that Abdul El-Sayed is? Is it that Rogers is a stronger candidate, or is it that El-Sayed has more issues for voters to deal with?
1: It is all about Abdul El-Sayed. He is a weak candidate, at least by the metrics that we normally look at. And you can just take a look here. Okay, the net favorability rating of the Dem Senate candidates across these northern battlegrounds. You'll notice there's only one candidate, Wren, one who has an unfavorable rating higher than his favorable rating, and it is significantly higher. Look how far underwater Abdullah Saeed is. He is 13 points underwater under there in Lake Michigan. My goodness gracious. Troy Jackson in Maine, he's at plus one. You got Sherrod Brown at plus four in Ohio, and Josh Turek in Iowa way above there at plus 18 points. This is extremely unusual. Again, across the map, Democrats have done such a good job recruiting candidates who are well-liked by the voters. Again, I looked at all the Fox News polls. All the Democrats were above water except for Abdullah Saeed, and he has 13 points underwater. This is all about Abdul al-Sayed being a weak candidate, at least in the minds of the voters.
2: And so then just putting that in perspective, too, in the state of Michigan, this is, I mean, you touched on this, right? But this is especially important when you look at things in the state of Michigan.
1: Yeah, okay. So you look at this first slide, right? You see that Mike Rogers is ahead right by 4 points. Well, I was interested because I couldn't think of another example where you actually had a Democratic candidate who was down at least 4 points. 4 points in a Senate poll in Michigan. And it turns out for this entire century, Abdul Saeed is the only one in a poll that meets CNN standards for publication. This is extremely, extremely, extremely unusual. Abdul Saeed breaking records in the ways that you don't want to. In fact, he is the first Democrat down by this much, as I said, in a century since 1994.
0: James Blair is a senior advisor to President Trump. He was on Fox News talking to Laura Trump, and they started talking about al-Sayed. A socialist, supposed doctor, he's never practiced, and his sister, it turns out, is radical Muslim. And here is how he says the Trump White House sees that race.
3: Acknowledging that people making less than $1 million could see their taxes go up. I just want to be very clear. Is that a yes?
4: I'm saying that we'd be paying for healthcare in a different way.
5: Are you in favor of public ownership models like the one Bernie introduced?
6: So I want to actually take it a step further.
5: Okay.
6: I agree that we need public ownership. But I also agree that we need some system of public control.
7: Do police really need to use guns? Do we need as much of a police force?
2: James, do police really need to use guns? I mean, some of this stuff is really crazy. You were just talking about this. Give me your take, though, on that race overall and the general temperature in the Midwest.
8: I think that race is going very well for Mike Rogers. Mike Rogers is a mainstream Republican who wants to do things like get the cost of prescription drugs down, something that President Trump has led the charge on for the last year and a half and has had success at. And Mike Rogers wants to finish that job and codify it. In fact, just this past week, the Washington Post, of all places, an outlet that is very reticent to give Republicans credit for anything, pointed out that we just saw the largest drop in prescription drug prices in over 60 years in this country.
2: Wow.
8: The fact is, we're making progress, and we know we have more work to do. We want to finish the-

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0: growth economy, which the state of Texas now is, bringing back manufacturing is going to bring with it a series of challenges that, frankly, we haven't had to deal with. The United States had become a nation of consumers and a service economy and a financial economy. When you send manufacturing to China, or for that matter, the maquiladoras and the manufacturing in Mexico, you don't have to confront the NIMBY concerns, not in my backyard. You don't have to buy land. You don't have to deal with taxing authorities, regulatory authorities. That's why for decades, we've stacked containers from China, because the containers come here, but they don't go back. And so we sat around the coffee shop saying, we don't manufacture anything anymore. When Trump ran for president, he said, we're going to bring manufacturing back here. Barack Obama was out on the campaign trail, campaigning against him. And he says he's going to bring manufacturing back. Well, good luck. Show me how. And he has. He has. By making importing products sufficiently painful, it has incentivized, because businesses operate better with incentives than anything else. Sometimes it's a carrot and a stick. It incentivized companies to make the choice to manufacture here or finish goods here. It's going to be a lot easier to finish goods in the United States than it is to completely manufacture from ground up. There are a lot of reasons for that, but labor costs being one of them, EPA, OSHA, all of those sorts of things. But to import raw goods and assemble them here, you're going to see a lot of that. That's happening across the country. And so what we're watching is growing pains. That's not to suggest that someone is absurd or silly or predictable in not wanting manufacturing near them. Most people's dream is to have a good job in a safe, rich country and live away from an industrial facility. Makes sense. But to the extent that we are going to make things, we're going to see more and more and more of this. And by and large, it's a good thing. It's a good thing for jobs. Everyone says they want jobs, but where? Where will the job be? If there's going to be a job at a facility, because the number of jobs sitting at home working on a computer, while that is many, it will increase to be more. If you actually want manufacturing, then you're going to have land for that. Not to mention the fact that whether that data center, and Terrafab is not a data center, it's a manufacturing facility, but whether the data center is in your neighborhood or someone else's, your county or someone else's, we're going to have more data centers. That is the direction. That is an explosive growth. And Elon is proposing data centers in space. I personally don't think that's workable, but maybe it is. I hope it is. It's a good thing because they are massive consumers of water and power. And you're going to have to make incredible improvements to our grid, and you're at some point going to be limited by water. And it's been said for 50 years. It was a professor at the University of Houston Law Center named Jacqueline Weaver, and she was an expert in, first time I ever heard the word, riparian rights. And riparian rights are the rights of water. The oil industry and energy lawyers are quite accustomed to battling over who sucks the oil out of the ground. And it is, or at least used to be, largely, as I understand it, a horizontal horizontal pool of oil, so that throughout Texas history and world history, they would drill down and you would basically suck the oil out from your neighbor's property, bring it up, extract it, sell it, and that was your money. Well, the fear is that that would happen with the water. There's been a debate over the issue of what's known as subsidence, and that is that when you take water from under the ground, that the ground begins to sink. We may get your quicksand yet, Ramon. So there was the creation of these subsidence districts, and then you started pushing communities and water authorities to use surface water, which brings with it its own challenges. But the demand for resources and the burden of having neighboring manufacturing, whatever that looks like, these are good problems for us to have. These are good challenges for us to have. This is what we voted for. This is what we wanted. Glenn Beck has said repeatedly, I'm told, I've not seen it, I don't get to watch other shows, but that's not a criticism of Glenn. It's just to say I haven't. But a number of people have pointed out, and in fact some have sent me clips, of Glenn making the point, somewhat conspiratorial, but I think he may be onto something, that the Chinese are behind the anti-TerraFab, anti-data center, anti-manufacturing mindset. Well, make no mistake, the Chinese have funded the green energy initiative in this country. That became a big source of fun. The Democrats are basically a whore looking for a patron. They are, if you've seen the Hitamundi, the new Netflix Indian film or series, they are basically a courtesan, which is just a, in that sense, a whore, in search of a patron. This was the case, throughout even European history of writers, opera singers, producers, directors, theater, production companies. Shakespeare was no different. They needed a patron. The Democrats went in search of a patron. They needed someone to write checks to them. And they gave their services to the Chinese. And the Chinese have, for decades now, used them as an outlet to destabilize America, to reduce America's economic output. There is no doubt of this. And all of a sudden, they've moved to social issues. They've moved to socialism. They've continued with the anti-manufacturing, and now it is an attack on data centers and things that threaten the Chinese economy. And it's amazing that the Democrats are so willing to dance to their tune, and it is amazing how many people they are able to manipulate through that process, whether it's all of it. There was nobody in this country that believed that children ought to have sex changes. There was nobody in this country. Now you've got a major U.S. Senate candidate of the major party, the Democrat Party, who has staked his career on the fact that children ought to be able to get sex changes before they can smoke a cigarette or get a tattoo. That is Chinese money and Chinese influence. There's no doubt of that. I'll tell you something, when you sign your insurance policy for some brokers, that's the finish line. 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
8: President Trump says, quote, everyone loves Republican Senator Darlene Graham. While campaigning for Graham in South Carolina Friday afternoon, Trump said late Senator Lindsey Graham respected his sister even more than he respected Trump. The president is headlining a rally at the Myrtle Beach Convention Center. Graham is facing Congressman Ralph Norman in South Carolina's Republican Senate primary runoff on August 25th. The governor appointed Darlene to serve out the remainder of Lindsey's term, and now she's running for his full term. And higher tariffs on ground beef imports are being paused for 90 days to provide some relief for consumers. President Trump announced the decision on Truth Social, saying the nation will allow up to 300,000 metric tons of ground beef to be imported without the higher rate. He says the White House is making the move as it works to, quote, rebuild this herd and help our rangers. I'm Jim Forbes. The family of a missing grandmother from New York City is confirming her death after a body was found in Las Vegas. The family of 63-year-old Alyssa Goods says police told them her body was found near Harry Reid International Airport on Thursday. Authorities have not released her cause of death or named any persons of interest. Goods was staying with a longtime friend in Las Vegas before her disappearance on August 8th, and police have not ruled out the friend as a suspect. The federal government is announcing a new initiative for better preparedness and response when individuals with autism are reported missing. Scott Carr has more.
9: The Department of Health and Human Services says it will partner with the DOJ and FEMA to better coordinate with emergency management, law enforcement, first responders, and community partners across the nation. HHS says the programs called the National Autism Missing and Endangered Person Alert Initiative, reflecting, they say, a federal commitment to treating such missing cases with the appropriate urgency. In Washington, I'm Scott Carr.
8: Employer health costs are projected to rise nearly 10% next year. That's according to a new risk analysis from the insurance broker Aon, which predicted that at the current status quo, next year's employers would be spending an added $19,000 per employee on average. This would be a fourth consecutive year of near double-digit percentage increases. The firm noted that many employers would likely make changes to mitigate expected costs. And the Odyssey has set an all-time R-rated record. This week, after being in theaters for over 1 month, the Odyssey became the highest-grossing R-rated movie of all time. The epic film from Christopher Nolan has made over $1.3 billion worldwide, edging out the previous record holder, Deadpool and Wolverine, by about $20 million. I'm Jim Forbes.
10: 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It's economic D-Day for Iran.
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10: Any attempt to restrict drinking and driving here is viewed by some as downright undemocratic.
11: 2 6-packs of Shiner, 99-cent butane lighter, Lucky Strikes and a fifth of Patron. Ice down that Igloo cooler,

0: much of talk radio and Fox News, conservative media per se, is focused on our team versus their team. And that's important because our team tends to splinter and our team tends to get lackadaisical and fail to show up. And turnout is everything. But interestingly, we do not always do as good a job discussing tough issues in a mature manner, and we're not all going to agree. When President Trump, particularly this last round, but going back 10 years, talked about bringing back American manufacturing, everybody says, yes, American manufacturing. We need American manufacturing. We don't make anything anymore. And he campaigned on the basis that we're going to bring American manufacturing back. And Obama was out campaigning against him. And he said, oh, no, you can't do that anymore. But he has done it with a carrot and a stick. Tariffs to make it painful to import. And incentives to make it palatable or profitable to manufacture here. So Elon Musk created Giga Texas, which is a project outside of Austin in Bastrop. And that has been a major, major project in our region, in the state of Texas. The economic value has been astronomical. SpaceX, located in South Texas, has had a relatively profound impact. But none of that compares to this project called TerraFab. It's 15 miles east of College Station, which is where Texas A&M is. And it's about an hour and a half or so northeast of Houston, in a sleepy little county called Grimes County. And it's a sleepy little county because they like being a sleepy little county. They like that it's quiet and safe. And you don't see graffiti on things. You don't have gang activity. You've got churches in residence. There's very little economic activity to speak of. It's a place people live, not work. There's some family farms. There's a lot of people with a weekend farm or that are weekend farmers. There are people that will raise cattle or hogs and chickens because they enjoy that, not because they make a living doing it. There's people that homeschool. There's people that send their kids to their schools, and I can tell you that the schools there are not the kind of schools we're seeing in Chicago or New York. There's not a teacher's union. The law enforcement officers live in the community. They're part of the community. They worship with the community. There's not five-star restaurants with white tablecloth. It tends to be the very, very casual. There's a Circle K gas station in Roan's Corner that is said to have the best catfish that you'll eat for miles and miles around, and they fry it and put it under the warmer. And a buddy of mine says the best catfish you've ever eaten, understanding that catfish is kind of my thing. So how do we bring manufacturing back to America when realistically we all love the concept of manufacturing? We just, it's NIMBY, not in my backyard. We don't want it around us. And particularly, now the TerraFab is not a data center. I will occasionally slip and say it is, but it's not. It's a manufacturing facility for semiconductor chips. We watched America's economic engine of manufacturing go abroad decades ago. And we watched that continue again and again and again. And with each successive generation, it just got worse. And we all wanted to bring wholesale, broad-based manufacturing back, especially manufacturing with a future. So data centers made sense, right? But they suck up a lot of power and a lot of water. And communities that welcomed them in or didn't notice they were coming in, noticed that they were using an outsized portion of power and water. and communities were left, individual homeowners were left feeling powerless as this was happening. And that created an online community for all the criticism of social media. It does give people an opportunity to build coalitions against things. I don't have an answer for this. And I think each answer for each project is going to be different. But we had a conversation a couple days ago with the county judge of Grimes County, where all of this is happening. The large, to put it into perspective, 5.6 million square feet at the Mall of America, 6.6 million square feet at the Pentagon, 10 million square feet at Giga Texas, which was my, this project will be 100 million square feet. Smack dab in the county, in Grimes County, that has very little economic activity. And so there's no doubt a lot of wealth is going to be created and communities are going to change. The county judge called in while we were discussing this, and you're going to hear our conversation with him, because not because you care about Grimes County, wherever you are in America, because this is going to go on across the country, and we're all going to need to deal with this.
1: 60 minutes.
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0: Following with quite a bit of interest, the inflection point at which we are in this country with regard to our economy. Do we want to return American manufacturing to our shores? And everyone says yes. And you go, okay. But we need to put this out, just not in my county. Put it in Alabama or Idaho or go somewhere else with it. The places where it makes sense are, by and large, at least the residential communities, not wanting it. Even if it turns out that they sell their property at a great profit to them, there is the natural antipathy to change. And so how do we get these things built without destroying the quality of life for people who live there? That's not an easy answer. This one isn't easy. Like, you know, should we cut off the willies of little kids in elementary? That's easy, right? So we spoke to the county judge of Grimes County where the big TerraFab project is going on. And this is an issue he's having to confront right now. Spoke to him a couple of mornings ago, but I've been wanting to play this all week, and today was the perfect place for it.
13: Bill Fout III, Grimes County Judge, Grimes County, Texas. Welcome to the program, Judge.
14: Thank you. So, glad to be here.
13: So first of all, when this project came to you, your immediate thought and how the project where it is now is different from that?
14: When the project first came to me, it was early March. I say early March, the 17th or 18th of March was the first I'd ever heard of it. One of my commissioners said, hey, Judge, I got some people that want to talk to us. It sounds like a pretty interesting project. You got time? And I said, sure. So we set it up. So when I first was approached, it was going to be a data center, and I did not have a good feel for data centers, what I knew about. Anyway, that meeting was interesting. We had some conversation. They were going to be community oriented. I didn't know the company's name. I didn't know who was involved. The person I was talking to said, and the human who's moving this project forward, I never heard a name. It was always the human. But then 2 weeks later, we had another meeting, and that first individual was not with the company anymore, but now it's not a data center. It is a semiconductor chip manufacturing facility, and that did indeed pique my interest, and they were asking for it to be at the Gibbons Creek facility. And what was nice about that, Michael, is the Gibbons Creek is a brownfield site. It used to be Texas Mining Power Authority, and that was a lignite coal producing. They dug the coal there, they burned the coal there, they generated power there. And when this facility was decommissioned, I believe back in 2018, and then they did the property reclamation, it ended up in 2021, TCEQ said, well, you guys did a good job on the private company did a good job on the reclamation. However, this will not be useful for residential property, but only commercial property. So based on all of that, I continued with the commissioner and some other folks within the county talking to these people. And that's when we found out it was SpaceX, and they were talking about the TerraFab project. Well, I didn't didn't know anything about TerraFab, so I looked it up, and they go, oh, well, that's interesting. This could be a big deal. It could be an economic boon for Grimes County. Thus, the conversations continued, sir.
13: And have they locked up all the land they intend to use for this immediate project?
14: I cannot answer that question. I will say that we as the county, we approved a reinvestment zone of up to just under 23,000 acres. How much property SpaceX TerraFab has purchased to date, I do not know. The original TMPA was, the properties were 5,000 acres of land and 3,000 acres of surface water, which was 8,000. I knew that they were going to be bigger than that, but I didn't know how much bigger. And today, I still don't know how much additional property they have purchased for the project.
13: So when you say I cannot answer that, what you mean is I do not know the answer. It is not I have been asked not to give the answer.
14: That is correct. I do not know the answer to that. I've been accused of signing NDAs on this. I have not. By state statute, there is a process under the 312 agreement where, as a court member, we're not allowed to have particular or certain discussions with people in regards to the negotiations that are going on. But as far as me taking individually and signing an NDA, I have not done that, nor has any other member of the court, as far as I know, have signed NDAs. But you're correct. I don't know. It's not that I can't. I've been pretty open about what I can tell when I can tell it. But the keyboard assassins have had a tendency to say I've known about this project for years and so on and so forth. So,
13: Do you have a day job?
14: I'm the county judge for Grimes County, and that's all I do.
13: Okay. What did you do before you were county judge?
14: I had a consulting company where I did training and development for organizations and ran that for 20 years. Taught management skills, how to communicate, how to strategic plan, how to hire, how to fire, time management, et cetera. And, you know, I worked for the majors around the Houston area, the Weatherfords, the Camerons, the Hughes mm-hmm. Tool Companies, Baker Hughes, and all of those folks. Go
13: ahead.
14: I was going to say, I worked at Baker Hughes for 28 years prior to starting my own company, and then I became county judge in 2017.
13: What has been the most unfair accusation or criticism leveled at you during this? I'm just talking TerraFab.
14: Well, I haven't received a check from SpaceX, and although they've told me I have, and I'm ready for my retirement, I filed in November for a third and final term as county judge. Didn't have any opponents on either side of the table. But now I do have a write-in opponent that came in after the write-in period opened. It's now closed. But so now I have to put a campaign together and run for re-election in November. And I'm glad to do that. I can run on my record, and I feel good about my record. But it's just disappointing. You know, I've given almost 9 years of my life to trying to make Grimes County a better place, and I feel like we've done that. And all of a sudden, all of that work's gone downriver.
13: Do you at least get a free Cybertruck?
14: I told my wife, I said, I want to go rent a Cybertruck and then put a personalized plate on the back that says freebie.
13: Yeah.
14: And I said, but I'd probably be assassinated before the day's over. But
13: where do you live?
14: Sometimes my warped sense of humor.
13: What part of town do you live? Part of the county do you live in?
14: I'm on the southeast side of the county. I have a Plantersville address.
13: And what is your greatest concern with this project? Obviously, you're taking a sleepy county, which is why a lot of people wanted to be largely sleepy, rural residential. And you know, the free market is choosing, and largely because of that, right? Cheap dirt, plenty of expanse. You got Aggie Land close by. You got a lot of engineers. You got a lot of Houstonians that can come out there. I mean, this is a pretty obvious play that anybody can see why they would do this. It's just you don't see the scale and scope of something like this every day. We haven't seen anywhere in the world.
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16: Fresno County's district attorney says the stabbing of a senior deputy district attorney at Courthouse Park in downtown Fresno was an act of retaliation. Sharon Reardon tells us more.
17: DA Lisa Smitkamp says suspect Dustin Crawford had previously been sentenced in a case handled by the prosecutor. Fresno County Sheriff John Zanoni says it was clear Crawford was after one individual.
18: This was not an act of mental illness or an act where he didn't know what he was doing. This is a specific targeted act.
17: Crawford's in the Fresno County Jail on $1 million bail. I'm Sharon Reardon.
16: The federal government is finalizing a plan to slash Colorado River water supplies for California and also Nevada and Arizona. And California is currently one of three states that allow children of any age to get married with the signature of a parent or guardian. Lawmakers are about to end that. Those are your headlines. I'm Sean Dion.
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0: thinking hard on this issue, and I've been thinking about this for a couple of years now. The issue of American manufacturing, which is what Elon Musk is intending to be, the largest American manufacturing project in terms of expenditures ever undertaken. The ambition of this project is beyond anything you can imagine. 100 million square feet. Billions and billions and billions and billions in construction costs alone, not to mention operations, jobs created. It's on a scale you can't imagine. It's a SpaceX-Tesla collaboration. But it kind of falls. It gets jumbled in or tossed in with data centers and how we deal with data centers. Anyway, we spoke to the county judge of Grimes County, a sleepy, wonderful bedroom county, hour and a half northeast of Houston, about this project that now he's having to shepherd as the county administrator. And I wanted to share that with you. But let me say this about Judge Foth. I don't know him personally. I've never met him. I don't think so. I've never had a conversation with him. I will say this, the fact that he found out we were talking about this and emailed me and said, I'll be your guest, it to me is a very good thing. Sunlight's the best disinfectant. And I will give him some advice that he didn't ask for, and it's worth what you pay for it. But that is that the more times you can speak to these issues, as frustrating as it may be, as unfair as the criticisms you may perceive them to be, it is a positive thing because there are a lot of people listening who aren't screaming and howling, and some of them will keep an open mind. And that's not to say I'm taking his side. I'm not. I don't have a side here. Judge, I will say I'm going to ask you a couple of questions, and I'm not intend. It's not a gotcha. I'm not critical of this. If I were to say, I'd put my thumb on the side of, I think this is very exciting for our region. I think our economy is going to boom out of it. But I am sensitive to the fact that there are some people whose lives are going to change in their minds for the worse because Grimes County is going to change necessarily. And that's happened in Houston over a number of years. And having been the mayor pro tem of Houston, I watched Kingwood get, subsumed against their wishes. The livable forest, and I do think the quality of life went down as a result of it, and they were right to do so. But, Judge, let me start with a couple of questions, and again, I'm not playing gotcha. The abatement. Obviously, there's criticism on the abatement. They're not having to pay. You had to make a decision, and tell me what the abatement is and why you voted for it or why you supported it.
1: I will do. The abatement, it's a 10-year tax abatement. We gave them 100% tax abatement. But in lieu of the tax abatement, we negotiated what's called a pilot payment program. And pilot just simply stands for payment in lieu of taxes. So what SpaceX is going to do, what the TerraFab project is going to do, is, first of all, we got a $10 million upfront payment from them. We received the check. The check's in the bank, and the money's good. And that was a check that, whether the deal went through or not, we were getting $10 million for our pain and suffering for the discussions. With that, we negotiated $20 million per year in a payment in lieu of taxes for 35 years. So if you do the math real quick, this project is worth $710 million to Grimes County in tax payments. So it's kind of hard for people to get the idea that, why did you give them 100% tax abatement? Well, that's what we did, but by giving them a tax abatement on a 381, it allows us to be at the table and to negotiate back and forth. You can do this, you can't do that. You can do this, you can't do that. You know, everybody's really concerned, and rightfully so, about TerraFab coming in here, punching holes in the ground and sucking all of the groundwater out, and now their wells are going to go dry. They have no permit and no intent of drilling groundwater. They have surface water. That's the 3,000 acres of surface water of the Gibbons Creek Reservoir. And there was a professor from Texas A&M that came in, did what's called a WAM study, W-A-M, and he said that reservoir is worth 3.2 billion gallons of water annually just on your natural feed. There's also a pipeline that TMPA had that goes over to the Navasota River that allowed them on particular occasions to pump water into the reservoir to keep the water at, a certain level, and two, a certain temperature for as they did their cooling. So SpaceX, TerraFab, has said they are not going to be drilling wells. They're going to be using their surface water, and then they have the access to the Navasota River water if indeed it were needed. So to say we gave 100% tax abatement, that's correct. But in lieu of the 100% tax abatement, because of our 312, our 381 agreement, we get $20 million a year. And it doesn't have to go before the appraisal district, and we're not going to end up in court over is it worth that or not. We're going to get that. And the reason I'm satisfied with the $20 million per year, at least having a pilot program, Michael, is because a couple of years ago we had a solar farm come in. We negotiated. They want the standard 100% the first year, 90% the second, 70% the third, and on down to zero. And we negotiated and gave them 100% the first year, 75% the second, 50% the third, and then that was it. And then we put in our agreement that they could not depreciate less than 29% because they wanted to ultimately go down to zero. Well, that was a good agreement, except now that solar company has taken us to court saying, no, you appraised the property at too much, so now I've got $250,000 of our taxpayer monies stuck in a reserve account. If we lose the case, then they get the money. If we don't lose the case, then we can put that $250,000 or $234,000 back in operation. Was that a long-winded question? Answer to your question?
0: I actually appreciate you giving that answer. I think people need to hear these things. And again, I'm not trying to advocate one way or another. I just want to get these questions out there, and especially directly from
1: Michael, as I got more information and more information and more information and found out this was Elon Musk, it was SpaceX, and TerraFab was one of his projects, I became more encouraged because this Elon Musk is not a fly-by-night organization or individual. You know, he's got a lot of vision for what the future. Yeah, he's got a lot of vision in that respect. And part of the vision that I think I know our commissioner's court, we need to look out the window and see what's going on today. But we also need to look out the window and what's going to be going on in 20 years from now. The tagline for Grimes County, we are known as the land of milk and honey. Well, that's curious because at one time we had 93 producing dairies in Grimes County. Our last one closed in 2021. So I guess we're now just the land of honey. We need to have infrastructure that will keep our kids in Grimes County. Generations of kids have grown up and they've left the county because there's no place to make a living. They're not going to run the dairy. They're going to do something else.
0: Hold on just a moment. Grimes County Judge Joe Fouth is our guest. Coming up.
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0: segment on the issue of the TerraFab project that is coming to Grimes County, an hour and a half northeast of Houston. It's not a data center, but it has some of the same sort of opposition by the community, or by the residents who live there. It is a manufacturing facility for semiconductor chips, and we do want to make those in America. Just none of us want it in our neighborhood, especially if you live in Grimes County, because the people who live there, by and large, some of them live there because they're multiple generations and they like living there and they don't want to move. Others of them live there because they moved there from Houston because of the crime, because of the congestion, because of the noise, because of the crime. Did I mention the crime? Because the schools are bad. So they don't want their way of life disrupted, which is understandable. But we do want these projects on American soil, and they got to go somewhere, right? These are the challenges we have to work through. And I find finding solutions, a process for solutions for things like, I find that to be the most exciting part of public policy and the discussion. Forget politics. I find this to be fascinating and exciting. Anyway, the county judge of that county is our guest. Judge, let me ask you, what is your greatest fear here? Because you know this thing could blow up. This thing could be ugly. This thing could go south. It could peter out. There's a lot of things that could happen. What is your greatest fear and something your eyes are on?
1: Well, my eyes are on traffic control. I was in Austin talking with someone who has very good influence with the governor, getting TxDOT dollars to expedite some of our road projects that are on the list. But before TerraFab came in, we were probably 2, 3, 4, 5 years down the funding list. And in the conversations I've had, things are happening that probably we will get pulled up on the funding list. Matter of fact, we had a notice recently of a bridge expansion and road expansion for Highway 30, which is going to be a major access to this location out of Bryan College Station. And I don't know if the project's pulled up, but they at least put the funding together. It's somewhere around $35, $40 million to do the bridge expansion to help alleviate some of the traffic. So, you know, we're not going into this blind, although I will say there are going to be some unknown things that, wow, we didn't think about that. Because this is such a big deal for Grimes County. But what I'm very conscious of and very aware of, at the end of the day, I think this is going to be a very good move for the upcoming generations in Grimes County, because now they have a reason to stay home and work close to the homesteads. My facilities director, his family in 2031 will be on their property for 200 years, and they're very close to the TerraFab project. You know, and I look at some of the disruption that it will bring these folks, and I get it. But at the end of the day, this facility can aid to our national defense. This facility is going to upgrade our school teaching capabilities and technical capabilities for our students coming up. And this is a good way for our kids to stay home in Grimes County instead of going elsewhere to try to make a living.
0: There has been some economic development in Orange, not just Orange County, but Orange, where I'm from. And I'm grateful for it because I see people able to graduate and stay there who want to stay there. I chose to leave. There are a lot of people who'd like to stay there and could not, and I am grateful for that. So I completely agree with that. Parents don't want their kids to go off to Aggieland or SFA and then and leave and never come back. And at least there would be an opportunity if they chose to do that for the lifestyle. Are you presently preparing to expand law enforcement facilities, roads? What does that look like in the short term?
1: Yep. Well, we're in the middle of our budget talks, and this past Friday, we set a budget rate of 39.5 cents per hundred. And that, I don't have it confirmed, but one of the reporters from the Navasota Examiner stated that that's the lowest tax rate that we've had in Grimes County in over 30 years. since I, when I came into office, our tax rate was 0.53 something. And we're now at, in this current year, we're at 423.077. And now we're taking to 39.5. So that's going to benefit each and every taxpayer in Grimes County with a reduced tax rate. Now, as a county judge and commissioner's court, we have absolutely no control over the valuations. So even though we lower the tax rate, there's a possibility sure. that people could end up paying more taxes on their valuation. But that just says their investment is growing.
0: It's not a gotcha question. You may not know off the top of your head, but do you have an idea on what the gross revenue collection is for Grimes County annually from property taxes?
1: Yeah, we're around $24, $25 million.
0: Okay, so we're talking about doubling your budget.
1: Yes, sir. Okay. And you asked about law enforcement. On our law enforcement, we added one dispatcher. We added a couple of jail sergeants. We've added four for our deputy patrol. And we've upgraded our fleet. We had vehicles that were 250,000 miles. We started this 2 years ago. Trying to recruit potential deputies and law enforcement officers to come to Grimes County because we didn't have the money to pay the high numbers that Montgomery County, that Waller County, that Washington County, all of Brazos County, our neighbors, you know, we train the folks, get them out of the academy, and then 12 months later, they're going to these other agencies sure. for more money. I get it. But we've added, toward this budget, we've added four patrol. We've put in a fire marshal because of codes and things of that sort. So we're building the foundation for growth, and I think it'll be better for all at the end of the day.
0: I can't stand when a politician or an office holder prevaricates. So I'm going to ask you a question. I want you to give me the first answer that comes to your head and not a bunch of bull. If I come out to have dinner with you in Grimes County, we can go to one place and one place only. Where are we going?
1: If you want Mexican food, Juan and Linda's. If you want good in Navasota, Rail and Rye.
0: Where is that?
1: Oh, it's on Navasota? Main Street, Navasota. Yes, sir.
0: Are you seeing
1: right before across the railroad track?
0: Are you seeing a huge explosion? We went out and looked at a couple properties in the downtown. Now that's a delightful, charming little downtown.
1: It is.
0: Are you seeing a lot of people coming in and getting ahead of this and buying up those properties?
1: I don't know if they're buying up, but I've seen a lot of people coming here just because they like it even before SpaceX was mentioned.
2: Ladies and gentlemen, Elvis has left the building.
0: Do you remember the story that nobody wanted to cover about the man who assassinated a Minnesota lawmaker? I don't know if she was a Speaker of the House. She was a high-ranking person. She and her husband were assassinated in their own home, and they found a notebook inside, a handwritten list of 11 websites, not weapons sites, data brokers. 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
8: The Mid-Atlantic and the Carolinas are bracing for torrential rainfall. This after Thursday's thunderstorms produced at least two tornadoes and widespread flash flooding along much of the I-95 corridor in the northeast and Mid-Atlantic. Now heavy rain will shift south, with the majority of the East Coast facing flood risks this weekend. Fox's Forecast Center says thunderstorms will begin in the afternoon in Virginia and the Carolinas, with more intense storms expected to develop in the evening, including heavy rain and wind gusts up to 70 miles per hour. And President Trump says, quote, everyone loves Republican Senator Darlene Graham. While campaigning for Graham in South Carolina, Trump said late Senator Lindsey Graham respected his sister even more than he respected Trump. Graham is facing Congressman Ralph Norman in South Carolina's Republican Senate primary runoff on August 25th. I'm Jim Forbes. President Trump is set to award the Congressional Space Medal of Honor to the crew of NASA's Artemis II mission next week. A White House official said he will present the award next Friday at Johnson Space Center in Houston. NASA astronauts Reid Wiseman, Victor Glover, Christina Koch, along with Canadian Space Agency astronaut Jeremy Hansen, were the first humans to travel around the moon in more than a half century in their 10-day mission. They splashed down safely April 10th. One beach town on the Jersey Shore has been struggling with staffing, lifeguards, and getting some help with new technology. Lizzie Rattaboli has more.
9: A remote-controlled device called the Dolphin 3 can now be steered by first responders from the sands of Harvey Cedars.
10: It's going to allow us to put a rescue device in the water quickly, pinpoint it to where we want it.
9: The High Point Fire Company said the device can help multiple people at the same time, and it cost about $10,000. It comes during a critical time for beaches across the tri-state, seeing reductions in staff as college-age lifeguards are heading off to school. I'm Lizzie Rattaboli.
8: The FDA has authorized a first-of-its-kind robotic device designed to draw blood from patients without manual human intervention. It's called Aletta, and the machine uses infrared light and Doppler ultrasound to locate veins. Health officials say the robot achieves success rates matching human phlebotomists and will combat critical laboratory staffing shortages. And a logging company owner from Jacksonville, Oregon, has been sentenced to federal prison for tax and fraud crimes. Federal prosecutors say Joel Caswell withheld money from employees' pay but didn't send the money to the IRS. He asked customers to pay through another company or personally to him to avoid taxes. He pleaded guilty to tax evasion. I'm Jim Forbes.
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8: The commander-in-chief is campaigning in South Carolina for a senatorial candidate. President Trump says, quote, everyone loves Republican Senator Darlene Graham. While campaigning for Graham in South Carolina on Friday afternoon, Trump said late Senator Lindsey Graham respected his sister even more than he respected Trump. Graham is facing Congressman Ralph Norman in South Carolina's Republican Senate primary runoff on August 25th. The governor appointed Darlene to serve out the remainder of Lindsey's term, and she's running now for his full term. The Mid-Atlantic and the Carolinas are bracing for torrential rainfall this weekend. This, after Thursday's thunderstorms, produced at least two tornadoes and widespread flash flooding along much of the I-95 corridor in the Northeast and Mid-Atlantic. Now heavy rain will shift south, with the majority of the East Coast facing flood risks this weekend. Fox Forecast Center says thunderstorms will begin in the afternoon in Virginia and the Carolinas, with more intense storms expected to develop in the evening, including heavy rain and wind gusts up to 70 miles per hour. President Trump is set to award the Congressional Space Medal of Honor to the crew of NASA's Artemis II mission next week. Chris Caraggio has the story.
7: A White House official said he will present the award next Friday at Johnson Space Center in Houston. NASA astronauts Reid Wiseman, Victor Glover, and Christina Cook, along with Canadian Space Agency astronaut Jeremy Hansen, were the first humans to travel around the moon in more than a half century in their 10-day mission. They splashed down safely April 10th. I'm Chris Caraggio.
8: And the federal government is finalizing a plan to slash Colorado River water supplies for California, Nevada, and Arizona. The plan was signed Friday by Interior Secretary Doug Burgum. The three lower basin states will reduce their water allocation from the river by 21% in 2027 and 28. I'm Jim Forbes.

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1: Great radio stations everywhere, along with Sam and Polo. It is the Joe Pags Show. Thanks, I appreciate you stopping by. There's a lot going on, lots to get to, lots to talk about. Ballroom Gate is front and center. I'll leave that. It didn't switch anything. It's kind of weird. Hey, there you go. How you doing? Along with Sam, and that's Polo. It is going to be the Joe Pags Show. Ballroom Gate. We've got a result. What was the show you used to watch? Wheeler Dealers. Result. Is that what it was, Sam? Did we watch Wheeler Dealers together?
2: I think we did. Was that the Job Done people?
1: Job Done. Result.
2: Job Done.
1: It's like they just said these very short phrases. It was Ed China was the guy wrenching on the cars, and the guy Mike somebody or other was running the joint. They'd buy these cars, fix them up, and then every time Ed would do something, he'd say, "Oh, you got to do this, and you got to do this thing over here," and then job done. And then they would sell it, make $3,000 on it or something, £3,000, or quid, and they'd say, result. So there you go. We do have a result in this dumb thing. Now, I mentioned yesterday how dumb this is. By the way, it is Free Speech Friday. Whatever's on your mind, fair game. If I know something about it, we'll talk about it. If not, we'll move on.
3: So is it over?
1: No. Oh, no. But okay, we do have a result.
3: So you can do a parody, right?
1: A parody on what?
2: Ooh.
3: Ballroom Blitz.
1: Could do Ballroom Blitz. Oh, somebody said, isn't there an AC/DC song called Big Balls or something?
3: Yeah, but you already did that one for Tom Brady and the
1: deflated. Did I really?
3: Deflated
1: no. No, I didn't.
3: Yes,
1: no, you did. No, I used Miley Cyrus for that. Instead of Wrecking Balls, I said Tom Brady likes small balls. Believe me, that's the parody I did. I never did an AC/DC one because
3: maybe somebody else did that one. Then.
1: Somebody else may have done that. Not as good as mine, I'm sure, but somebody else may have done that. But, no, I mean, we can still do a parody. I haven't done a parody in a long time.
2: I miss them.
1: So this weekend, maybe we'll take a look at it. You think Ballroom Blitz?
2: Yeah, let's try it.
3: Especially because you have to do the yelling part. So I think that would be funny.
1: What do I have to do the yelling part? You want me to, what am I, your clown? What do I make you laugh?
3: Well, because you'll have to talk about, like, the ballroom.
1: Yes.
3: And I feel like with the yelling, it sounds like you're, like, squeezing or clenching.
1: I'm sorry? What's up?
3: Yeah. And so... Shout out
1: squeezing
3: to,
1: and clenching?
3: Yeah, shout out to Tony Gonzalez. So, yeah.
1: Wow. Wow.
3: No?
1: What an odd reference.
2: Wow.
1: That's
2: weird.
1: Tony, if you're listening, dude, it's not me. That was Polo.
3: Squeezy, squeezy.
1: So here's a little something. Wow. This is going to be a great show. Here's a little something that most people watching, listening don't know. And I don't think you two know. But I've got the big monitor in front of me. You guys know that because that's where I see my sponsors and I see some other stuff. I see the call screener. The big monitor in front of me. I don't think I can even show it to you in the wide shot. It's in front of me over here. And when I turn the TV on, it's always on some movie channel. And now there's some movie on. And almost every day, this is what's going on. It's Jason Statham. And it looks like, what's his face? From Men in Black with Will Smith.
3: Tommy Lee Jones?
1: Exactly right. It's Tommy Lee Jones and Jason Statham. Now they're in the ocean. I have no idea what's going on. And this is going to be in front of my face. And I tell my Mac.
3: Is it the Meg?
1: I have no idea.
3: You want to buy a giant shark?
1: There's no name. Mm-hmm. It's just they're in the ocean now. Tommy Lee Jones is laughing. I don't know why.
3: That's a weird mix. Like two kind of like curmudgeons.
1: Yeah, I mean, I didn't know they did a movie together. Yeah. But
2: so you're just watching a movie during the show? Wow.
1: No. Again, let me finish. I've got my Mac M4 Mini that I use for the call screener and whatever else, and I cast that to this TV. So generally speaking, when I cast it, and for those who don't know, you can actually send the video from my actual computer to something else on my Wi-Fi, and it turns the TV on. Half the time, it shows me the Mac screen. The other half the time, it just turns it on and lets me watch a movie. And I'm going, I don't want to watch this movie. This is on Movie Hub or something. I can't hear it. There are no subtitles. I'm trying to pay attention to the show, but now I'm interested. I have to find this movie now.
2: Movie night.
1: Have we seen the movie? Is it called The Meg? Is that what this is? They're both on the beach.
3: There's one called The Meg, but I don't know if that's the one that you're talking about for some reason. Because I know they made two of them, and it's supposed to be like the Megalodon shark. Like that's why it's The Meg.
1: I haven't seen a shark yet. It looks like a bunch of angry people walking around, taking phone calls, and they're all very stressed out. Now there are some boats in the water. I have no idea what this is. And all I want my Mac to do is cast what I need to see in front of me on this TV. So I'll probably have to get up in the break. I probably have to unplug the TV, get it back in the system, and
3: It's called it's the sequel to The Mechanic. It's Mechanic Resurrection.
1: Well, there you go. Is that what it is? They got some pretty big names in the movie.
3: Yeah.
1: But I mean, I've never even heard of it.
2: The Mechanic, the first one was pretty good.
3: Yeah.
1: I think I saw The Mechanic, and I think that was really good. I think I'm with you on that. I like Jason Statham. I especially like the bloopers that they'll put out online where he's very, very intense and he just starts cracking up. That I find to be very good.
3: It's just weird that all of his movies are like, he's like something. Like there's The Mechanic, then there's another one where he's like the beekeeper. And then there's like another one where I forgot what it was. And then there was the one where he really became popular. And it was like they made two or three of those.
1: Not Terminator, the Transporter.
3: The Transporter. So you see what I mean?
1: Yeah.
3: Like he has like
1: he's always the something. Yeah.
3: Yeah. He's like this guy's always got a job.
1: But come on, the beekeeper's kind of a stretch. He's out there keeping bees. Come on.
3: It's supposed to be like a FBI.
1: The next one's going to be the garbage man.
3: Right. You know, right.
1: The cable man.
2: He's just like a normal cleaner. Guy.
1: He's like a guy, right.
2: Yeah.
1: Right.
2: Yeah.
3: The cleaner.
2: Doesn't he do his own stunts, though? That's pretty cool.
1: I don't know if he still does. He's probably in his 50s now. I think that he probably did. It's just like people keep saying that Tom Cruise does all of his own stunts. He does most of them, but not all of them. The guy's getting old now.
3: But what he does do, and people joke about it now, is that in every single movie, he has to have a running scene.
1: Jason Statham?
3: No.
1: Or Tom Cruise?
2: It's called like the Tom Cruise run, right?
3: Yeah.
2: Where he's just like going so fast.
1: That's like required? He has to do that?
3: I think so. Because if you think about it, just about every movie he's been in, there's a scene where he's running.
2: That's true.
1: He appears to be running very fast, too.
3: Yeah, even like Jerry Maguire, where there's like no reason for him to be running, but
1: let's have Tom run here.
3: Yeah, he was running because Cuba Gooding Jr. got injured, and he was like running to like the field to go like check on him.
1: You like speak Spanish. Why are you saying Cuba?
3: Huh?
1: It's Cuba. It's not Cuba Gooding Jr. It's definitely Cuba. Okay. He pronounces like the country.
3: I've always heard it Cuba. But,
1: You telling me that in the Rio Grande Valley, they're all saying Cuba Gooding Jr.?
3: No, that's got nothing to do with location. I'm going by what they say, like how they say it.
1: Wow. What, you know what I mean, Sam? Wow.
2: Racist. I mean,
3: you're the one who says, like, oh, if they want me to say this, that's what I'm going to say.
1: He doesn't call himself Cuba.
3: He calls himself Cuba.
1: Absolutely. Look it up.
3: Okay, well, if he calls himself Cuba, then I'll call him Cuba.
1: Movie man.
3: If his mama calls him Clay, I'm going to call him Clay.
2: What are the stakes here? Are we doing bets?
1: No, because I always end up paying whatever happens to be. But no, I'm not making stakes because Polo will show up 3 hours later and I'll be mad. But my steak is cold.
3: If it's a good steak, it'll still be good.
1: It was I think that was nacho night. I was like, I'm starving. I want to eat. Where the hell's Polo? What jumps out at me when you say that, the whole Cuba thing, a lot of people listening still think it's Cuba. Having said that, a lot of people think it's J.K. Rowling. It's not. It's Rowling because she says Rowling, but I'm with you.
3: But it's spelled like Rowling, right?
1: Yeah. It's spelled R-O-W as a row.
3: Yeah.
1: Not necessarily a row.
3: I mean, if you're from Egypt, maybe.
1: She's from England.
3: Yes, but the sun god is Hermione.
1: Wow. Okay, so anyway, here's a cute little story that people will love. Got in a huge argument with one of my reporters once in Lansing when I was the news director. Because the guy's name was like Dave Campbell. C-A-M-P-B-E-L-L. And what was she saying, Sam?
2: Campbell.
1: Sure was. Campbell. And I said, it's freaking Campbell. Why aren't you saying Campbell? All right, it's Campbell. And I guess in mid-Michigan, it's Campbell. I'm like, you guys going by Campbell's soup? Are you serious? Oh, no, that's Campbell's. Ooh. I'm like, well, wait a second. Well, I can't be both. Well, the guy says Campbell. And I, at that point, was like, call the guy. I will correct him on how to pronounce his name.
3: Don't get me started on Niosa.
1: Do not, because it's definitely Niosa. It is not a Spanish word. What does Niosa mean in Spanish? Nothing.
3: So, I don't know.
1: Well, that's the whole argument. They try to pronounce it like it's Spanish. It's not. It's an acronym. And for those around the country, it's Night in Old San Antonio. And here we've always said Niosa. And for some reason, like the Joaquin Castros of the world think you've got to pronounce it like it's a Spanish word. It doesn't make any sense. I mean, Polo, you say Niosa, don't you?
3: Of course.
1: I mean,
3: Sam? But that's because that when I was introduced to it when I moved here, that's how it was pronounced.
1: So they would have said it's Niosa from the beginning. You're cool with that.
3: That's what I would have said because that would have been my understanding. Because, I mean, just like you've said, you know, you acclimate to wherever you're moving to, and that's what you go with. Just like I had to like help you with your carne guisada, you know, you're a carne guisada.
1: I nailed it when I got here.
3: I was like, no.
1: Man, listen, I was a Taco Bell aficionado. I knew how to pronounce, like, fajita and everything.
2: Nachos.
3: Jalapenos. Let me get some jalapenos.
1: I never say jalapenos. Let's not be stupid. But now, Paul, if somebody said it's Campbell, you'd have a problem with that, right?
3: Yeah, but I mean, if that's the... if
1: his name was like Larry Campbell.
3: Yeah, but
1: a total mid-Michigan guy.
3: But if that's the way he pronounced it, I mean,
2: it's his name, right?
3: Yeah.
1: I mean, if you want to talk about mispronouncing names, my grandfather from Italy said Pagarulo. So why are you saying Pagarulo? He said, because I want to make it sound American. I said, you understand that it doesn't sound more American when you say Pagarulo.
2: I mean, it doesn't.
1: He's just like terrible. Leaving out the LIA. It's like, it's Pagliarulo or Pagliarulo. No, he said Pagliarulo.
3: I mean, it is easier to say.
2: Well,
3: I will say that because you don't have to throw in
1: a Rulo. It's only four syllables when Pagliarulo is five.
3: It's the Leah.
2: Pags part. Is easiest.
1: Yes.
3: Makes it harder.
1: And of course, when I worked in Albany, because I got nothing else going on today. We'll talk about the ballroom in a second. Calm down. Calm your ass, people out there listening.
3: Ballroom.
1: I was at a television news anchor in Albany, and we were at the Egg. Those of you in the capital region of New York know what the Egg is. It's a big arena. It's like a big facility. It looks like a half an egg. Who the hell designed that? Let's make it look like an egg. So I was in there doing something as a news anchor, and a woman comes up to me with a thick Italian accent and says, how come you mispronounce your name? So what do you mean? You don't say Pagliarulo. You say Pagliarulo. I said, because my grandfather pronounces it Pagliarulo, or actually Pagarulo. And she says, I swear, this is how bold Italian women are. Do you remember the story, Sam?
2: No.
1: What she said to me?
2: No.
1: Well, guess what she might have said to me?
3: I don't know, but I have my finger on the dump button.
1: When did he die? Will you start pronouncing it right? I said, get away from me. I'm not going to plan on my grandfather's death. What is wrong with you, lady? Probably from Rotterdam or something where all the Italians are in New York.
2: Oh, my gosh. They're so bold.
1: And by the way, unbelievable food. Holy mackerel.
2: So good.
1: Your mom and I went to the Italian-American Club once. And we were like the special guest because I happened to be the new Italian on the block. And they gave us macaroni and asked for more. I think that nobody else in the history of that place ever asked for more.
2: I'm sure you had get another bowl of that? Plates.
1: Yeah, Giuseppe, no problem. They brought me some more.
2: Wow.
1: But when did your grandfather die? I said, get away from me. Why would I? She did not say bibbity boppity. Can you imagine? She came up. I'm going to from Italy, bibbity boppity, grandpa.
3: And she didn't throw the mi scusi.
1: She did not say scusi, though. She didn't do that. So there you go. All right. Let's get back to the ballroom because that's the most important thing going on right now.
3: Is it?
1: As some would say, President Trump was on the tarmac. So thank God we got some low audio, some noisy audio, audio. But the story is out that yes, you can continue construction on the ballroom for now.
4: People like me and great companies that are putting it up, it's going to be close to $400 million. And it's all paid for by patriots and patriotic companies, big companies. I'll name the companies probably over the next couple of weeks, but I want to ask if they mind. And really, most of them have said you could use my name gladly. So that's all money, no taxpayer money for the ballroom at all.
5: Did you direct Secretary
1: Bessin to... Oh, shut up. Is it me or these reporters' voices, the most annoying voices we've ever heard?
2: Seriously.
1: In the history of ever.
3: But you notice
2: they
3: how...
2: they said the most annoying ones.
3: You notice how they can still pierce through that background noise.
1: I mean, more than he can.
3: Yeah,
1: so maybe so that's bad. Why they speak that way. Is that what it is?
2: Yeah, no, it definitely is.
1: All right, here's the actual story, but it's from the AP via Newsmax, so it probably will be in some form or fashion against Trump. The headline is Supreme Court allows work on White House ballroom to continue for now. Supreme Court Chief Justice John Roberts is allowing the White House to continue construction on President Donald Trump's $400 million ballroom project for now. Roberts signed a temporary order on Friday today allowing work to continue while the court considers an emergency appeal from the Trump administration. Lower courts have ordered the halt of the project, finding that it must have congressional approval. That ruling was set to take effect today. Roberts signed the order because he oversees appeals of Washington-based cases. The case comes before the nation's highest court as Trump, a Republican, exercises unparalleled assertions of presidential power and increasingly seeks to mold the Capitol in his own image. That entire paragraph was just a slam on Trump and had no news context whatsoever. Trump, who's just doing bad things that we hate because we're the AP, is trying to reform the entire city in his own image. Shut up. Just report the story. By the way, Sam, what are the chances Larry Campbell in like Lansing, Michigan right now is going, did he mention me on the radio? It was like 30 years ago.
2: High chance. We have a lot of stations in Michigan right now.
1: Hey, we hope Larry's good.
3: Quick question.
1: Yes.
3: This whole situation with the ballroom or whatever, they've done like work already, right? There is some work that's been done.
1: Yeah, it's like halfway done at least.
3: Okay, so what's supposed to happen if they say no?
1: They'll just stay half built.
3: Yeah, it's gonna.
1: That's how stupid it is.
3: It's gonna look like the Colosseum in Rome, like just.
1: Well, the Colosseum in Rome was actually fully built, and it's falling apart since.
3: I'm saying it's going to look like that.
1: That's exactly what it would look like. It's a great question. You know what they'll do, Polo, and you know this. If a Democrat should ever win the presidency again, God forbid, they'll finish it and say, well, it's because it's the Kamala Harris Ballroom. Look how great it is. This is not about the ballroom. It's about Trump. You know
2: right.
3: that. That would be a good name, though, if you think about it.
1: Stop. Stop it.
3: Just say
1: it. Even though it's Friday.
2: Not doing it.
1: Stop it.
2: Why didn't we play the Friday song? What in the world?
1: That is how we even know Kamala Harris's name, because she's very good with ballrooms.
3: There you go.
2: Stop
1: what?
2: It.
1: Willie Stop. Brown. You should name it the Willie Brown Ballroom if she builds it. I'm serious. 888-941-PAGS. 888-941-7247. JoePags.com. 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Why not try this? It's different. It's a supplement. It's not a prescription. Could work for you. Keep it here.
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15: 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John, Tallahassee, what's going on? Hold on, John. I can't hear you because of the hijinks with the monitor and with the movie. I've got to change the audio real quick. Give me a second. Calm down, John. We're going to have you on, I promise. No. Go ahead. You're on. What's happening, John? Talk to me.
16: I can't hear you, but I want to dedicate this to your screener.
15: Okay.
16: She liked it, and maybe to make you laugh a little, too.
15: Okay.
16: It's about the mayor of New York City.
15: Let's go.
16: When you get caught between the moon and Mondami, you never fall in love, but you may starve. That's all there is to it now, Mr. Peggs.
15: But my call screener liked that?
16: Yeah, she laughed at it.
15: Dad!
0: Short and sweet.
15: What the hell was that?
2: Where did he fall in?
15: I think, you know what I think he was basing that on? The Arthur's theme.
2: Yeah, I knew that 100%, but what did he fall in?
15: Love.
2: It was love?
15: You can't fall in food or something.
2: Oh, I thought it was mud. Okay.
15: He said you don't fall in love or something about food. The Sam doesn't even know what Arthur's theme is, right?
0: I don't.
15: It's from the movie called Arthur, starring Dudley Moore.
2: Yeah.
15: Sung by Christopher Cross.
2: Yes.
15: Yeah. Listen, John, not a bad reference, but dude, make sure you're awake. He's talking about, like groggy. You think I should do that one?
0: Oh, yeah, let's do it.
15: I can't sing Christopher Cross. It's way too high. 888-941-PAGS, 888-941-7247. Joe Pags. John, pretty good. Keep it here.
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19: Two employees of the U.S. Army Corps of Engineers were among those killed in a plane crash in southwest Alaska. Scott Carr has more.
20: U.S. military sources say a Cessna 441 with eight people on board left Anchorage Thursday afternoon and was headed to a remote military radar site when it crashed near the airstrip at Cape Newenham. Alaskan Command says all eight people on board were killed. The Cape Newenham radar site is part of a network of remote radar sites that monitor aircraft in Alaska's airspace. I'm Scott Carr.
19: And President Trump can continue building the White House ballroom, at least for now. On Friday, the Supreme Court issued a stay on a lower court's ruling that paused work on the project. The stay will remain in place as the High Court continues to weigh Trump's appeal of the lower court's ruling. The lower court's injunction had been set to go into effect on Saturday. Trump has argued the ballroom project is a matter of national security. I'm Jim Forbes.
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3: In Tokyo, there's actually like a government mandate that municipal workers are allowed to wear shorts.
1: Chris Rosser, reporter with Bloomberg Pursuits.
3: Also on the runways at the menswear show in Milan and in Paris, there were a lot of shorts paired with blazers, suits, and jackets.
1: But here in the USA, support for wearing shorts to work is coming up short. This summer, Bloomberg conducted an unscientific survey of its terminal customers that found only 45% think shorts at the office are okay.
3: Now, some of these people said, of course it's okay if you work at a surf shop.
1: Typically, the more traditional the workplace, the more traditional the clothing expectations. However,
3: we think that, like, we've been wearing suits and stuff to work forever, and that's simply not true.
1: Quick history lesson on this USA 250th.
3: At the signing of the Declaration of Independence, John Adams was wearing stockings and showed his calves. So, like, you can do it.
1: But Rosser says, don't go too short. Andrew Roday, Bloomberg Radio.
4: Talk 650 KSTE.
15: Great to have you. Thanks. I appreciate you stopping by. Oh, look at that. I'm telling you, technology can kiss my ass today. What is going on? What is that? It's the Spider-Man segment of the program.
0: Oh, yeah.
15: Oh, no, it's a scary movie segment of the program. It worked so well all week.
2: Yeah, but see, I suggested something to you, and I thought you had done it. That's why it worked all week, and now we know that.
15: Oh, no. No. That would have required me actually putting one image on a flash drive.
2: Right.
15: It's not like I have any flash drives laying around. I probably don't have any that I could use to put one image on and then pop them in there.
2: Yeah.
15: You're just saying, oh, here's a super duper one, 500 gig one. Oh, yeah, well, I don't have any that was available for me today.
2: Put one with really nice resolution on that one.
15: Yeah, absolutely. It could be super duper high definition.
0: I am so tired of all of these ads all of the time. I mean, I know you have a smart TV and like part of why TVs are so cheap is because they can like pump all these ads. But like, why do I have to turn my TV on and see an ad right away? It's ridiculous.
15: Yeah, I think the smart TV concept is not a good one.
2: I think I don't know what you're talking about, Sam, but you might have it on the wrong setting. You might still have it on like store mode. If you're seeing ads on your TV like that.
15: What are you talking about? Look behind me. These are ads for movies and TV shows. Yeah.
2: Okay, but that's because you're on like a service page or something, right? Because
15: that's when you start the TV up, that's the main page. That's it. It opens to that.
0: Yep.
2: See, because mine doesn't do that. It'll have like the home screen and there'll be like certain things like showing up on like individual windows, but it won't take up the whole screen.
15: Sounds like you have a dumb TV I want a dumb TV.
2: No,
15: oh, look, it's number 15 behind me now. Yeah. The $34.99 a month. I can watch that, whatever the hell it was. Look, it's Spider-Man again. Oh, look, Friday. I can watch Friday over my shoulder. Look at this one.
0: It's so annoying, right?
2: It is Friday.
15: I mean, without a doubt, it is Friday. So now, after a while, this is going to go to some screensaver that'll be very patriotic, or it'll show some mountains or something. But you got to suffer through this. And there's no button like on the remote that says, "Well, give me the fun screen now." I'm telling you, this whole casting things across my studio and the production studio, just some days it doesn't work very well. It just doesn't.
2: I mean,
0: it's Friday.
15: USB, plug it in, press the input. Yeah. That's a pain in the ass, too.
2: I mean, that's what I do. I mean,
15: right, and you're late every day to the show. Let's be honest.
0: And look at my
15: every single
0: choice.
15: Day you're setting Isn't your TV great? Up.
2: But that's my choice.
15: It's my choice. You can't give me 3 hours?
2: No.
15: Well, it's like, I'll give him 2 hours and 56 minutes today.
2: No, because like today I had it set.
15: Kinda.
2: No, I did. I actually,
15: I did a longer intro to get you ready.
2: Yes, but that was the camera part. But the screen part was already ready to go.
15: Come on. Now, Sam, let me ask you this. You were putting a different background behind you for a while. You were putting my background behind you. And then you stopped. Why? You got tired of doing it?
0: Well, because I can't do it on this program. That's why.
15: I don't know what program you're using. I have no idea what you're talking about.
0: Well, I could do it on Zoom, and we're not on Zoom right now.
15: We're not. Let's just talk about our technology for the rest of the show.
0: Oh, yeah.
15: Nothing else going on.
0: I'm so annoyed that everything that I use, every piece of technology that I touch is trying to advertise to me. It's just so annoying.
15: Now that we've talked about technology, every single thing is going to be what we just talked about. I'm going to get Spider-Man ads now on my Facebook page.
0: Mm-hmm. Yep. You're welcome.
15: How long is this going to last by me? I think it should switch by now, shouldn't it? For those not watching, there's like there's 18 different channels. You can go to YouTube, YouTube TV, Netflix, recent apps. Oh, there's some recent apps. I've never used any apps on the TV.
0: Nice.
15: But for some reason, it's got some recent ones there like I did.
0: It's the ghost.
15: It's the ghost using my apps when I'm asleep.
0: Yeah.
15: We actually looked up that thing. Oh, it was Rick Moranis. Polo was right. It was SCTV, Second City TV. And he drives, you know, a long while, either 3 hours or 300 miles or something, just to sing Just a Long Way to Go in the Christopher Cross song. Were we talking about that on the air, or was that during the break? Oh, look, I'm in the sun porch now.
0: Whoa. Wow. I hate it. Oh my gosh. At least yours does that. Mine just turns off.
15: This is such a nice setting. I feel so much better now. You know, this looks like grandma's backyard, Sam.
2: Better be careful.
0: It really does.
2: You might get that greenhouse effect in there.
15: Then forget it. Then Al Gore's going to show up. It's going to be all over. All right. 888-941-PAGS. I am currently arguing somebody from CARE, you know, the Council for American Islamic Relations. Because they sent out some press release saying that Greg Abbott was wrong about the washrooms at the airport or whatever. No, he wasn't. You got to make a decision. Either we are a country that is not, you know, run by a certain religion, or we're a country that gives special provisions to a certain religion. Make up your mind. And I guess Abbott said something like it was akin to whites only bathrooms or whites only water fountains, which is actually true. When you say Muslim only washrooms at a taxpayer-subsidized airport, you're doing something that goes against what's allowed. You're actually establishing a superior religion, if you will, which doesn't make any sense. You're not allowed to do that in this country. So I'm arguing with this doofus over, and they think they've got a case. They don't. The last one is, I would argue, blah, blah, blah. May I ask why? Well, hold on a second. Listen, Sparky. I wonder if they like Sparky.
0: Ooh.
15: I'm on the air now. Check your email list. If you just want people to agree with you, this is great radio.
0: Give them the number to call in.
15: I don't want the idiot to call in. I don't want to have that stupid discussion now. There is no argument that you can't say this is a Muslim-only area of the airport, or this is a Jewish-only airport, area of the airport, or this is a fill-in-the-blank-only area of the airport. That's actually stupid. And if you don't know that by now, then get a clue, because it's not okay. This is about, you have to give us special privileges because we follow this one religion, and that's not the way it works in this country. You know, I can't go to Saudi Arabia and say, give me a Christian chapel in your airport, but no other religion can be taken care of. They would laugh at me. They'd say, ha, ha, I laugh at you. We go back to the phone lines. It's Rick in Texas. He's got a take on the ballroom. Rick, what's going on?
5: Hey, Joe. Thanks for talking to me, man.
15: You bet.
5: Yeah, like I was telling Sam. So I don't understand what the big deal is, because in 1902, Teddy Roosevelt created the West Wing and a tennis court. And then every other president since then has done something leading up to Obama building the basketball court. And then Michelle Obama, who was not even an elected official, all right, created the garden, the kitchen garden.
15: Right.
5: So I think, in my view, I think it's more important to make sure that dignitaries come here and we're able to show the power and prestige of the United States than have a doggone tennis court or a ballroom. I mean, a tennis court
15: or a basketball court. You're right. And I don't know which president it was. They changed the pool and they made it the press room. And literally there is no swimming pool where it used to be anymore. That was fine. I've never heard that you've got to go through Congress to make changes to the White House. And again, these are changes that will far outlive Trump and his presidency. So the argument is only because they don't like Trump. That's it.
5: Right. Right. And I heard you saying, asking Polo something about how they say certain things in the Rio Grande Valley.
15: Yes.
5: I didn't know he was from there. I'm originally from there, too. I'm originally from Brownsville. And I'm kind of curious to see where he's from. But anyway, and then one last thing about Sam and the smart TV. I agree with that, you know, but the one commercial that really irks me is, does every third commercial actually have to be with two gay dudes talking about what kind of medication they need to take? Come on.
15: I have no idea what you're talking about. First of all, I can't hear the commercials. That's got to be a local. Is that on TV or is that on radio? Where are you hearing that or seeing that? Is it on TV?
0: TV. Yeah. Oh, yeah.
5: On TV. They're on TV. Oh, yeah.
15: All right, Rick. Well, listen, I'm not watching those channels. Maybe see what channel you're watching. I don't know.
0: It's just every other commercial is pandering to the 1%, and it's super annoying, especially because I'm sure that he's experiencing the same thing. I live in San Antonio where I guess they're just pandering to all minorities.

0: it however you want to.
1: Okay.
0: Because it's going to come out that way anyway.
1: Right. Okay. So he doesn't sound like your typical your typical Brownsville person. So I'm
0: white. You're saying he's a white guy.
1: Yes. Yes. So maybe because he was trying to do like, you know, add a little flavor to it, but no.
0: You think he assumed that the Hispanics from that area say Grundy?
1: Yeah, maybe. Maybe.
0: I've never heard that. We've lived in Texas 21 years. I've never heard anybody say Rio Grande.
1: Yeah, I mean, that's how it's spelled, but yeah.
0: But you'd have to say Rio Grande. I mean, you'd have to like really Spanish it up, wouldn't you?
2: Yeah. Maybe he just was accidentally saying like Valley and just mixed the words up, you know, poor guy.
0: No, he said Rio Grande. He literally said that.
1: He said Rio Grande Valley.
0: I am very chill in my atrium here. Oh no, it's a commercial. It's some lady talking. Oh, she's driving in the car. I'll be the passenger.
1: Maybe it'll be one of those like prep commercials that he was talking about.
0: The people listening on the radio have no clue what's going on. Commercials are popping up behind me.
2: It keeps changing. Funny.
0: It was so cool because it was an atrium for a while. I was chilling out, and then some lady took me in a van. What is going on?
2: Oh, wow.
0: Wow. Oh, it's the Progressive commercial. Okay.
1: There you go. Watch out with Flo.
0: Okay. There's Flo. Flo is now on the show. 888-941-PAGS. 888-941-7247. JoePags.com. There's an update in the Carmelo Anthony case. Now, Carmelo Anthony was found guilty of murder. He was sentenced to 35 years in prison for killing Austin Metcalf. Now, he wants to have a retrial, and I guess the other day they succeeded in getting rid of the judge in the case. I don't know why, what the story was with that, but now the new headline from News Nation is Judge weighs unheard evidence as Carmelo Anthony seeks retrial, from Xavier Walton over at News Nation. One of Carmelo Anthony's former attorneys took the stand as a witness for the teen's new legal team as Anthony seeks a new trial. Mike Howard talked about the evidence and the initial legal team collected during discovery from Austin Metcalf, evidence that wasn't used during the trial because of an off-the-record agreement with the prosecution. The courtroom was shown graffiti involving the N-word by Metcalf. The judge also heard about several inappropriate incidents involving both Austin Metcalf and his twin brother with other black students. Howard testified that the team documented more than 50 violent or racially inappropriate incidents dating back to 2010 involving the Metcalf twins. He painted a picture of the brothers having a violent and racist past, none of which was heard during the trial where Anthony claimed self-defense. Prosecution side, Bill Worski talked about Carmelo Anthony's ex-girlfriend going to assistant principal on the day of the track meet, saying she was worried Anthony was stalking her. There were messages not presented during the initial trial sent from Anthony to his ex-girlfriend where he said he was low-key on the verge and a picture of a knife. Prosecutors said Anthony was spiraling and had obsession with knives, but both Anthony and Metcalf families were in court to hear all of this. Jeff Metcalf, Austin's father, joined News Nation's Chris Cuomo exclusively, blah, blah, blah. And I'm not going to go into what he had to say. You can go find that out for yourself. So the whole lead part of that story was that, oh, look at the racist past. Like, if you're a racist, it doesn't mean people can stab you and kill you. But there is no evidence that was presented suggesting that Austin Metcalf or his brother are or were racist. Austin Metcalf is dead. On the same day or the day before now, this new information comes out that this Carmelo Anthony loser was stalking a girl, his ex-girlfriend, and sent her a picture of a knife. And said that he's on the verge. I'm like, on the verge of what? And in fact, Brianna Morello, who is our friend, who's on the show all the time, she posted something about it today. It says Carmelo Anthony had a history of assaulting people, and his record goes back to when he was 6 or 7 years old, according to the prosecutor. Anthony was living in Louisiana prior to moving to Texas. He allegedly punched another student after being asked several times to keep his hands to himself. He has other willful disobedience incidents. When he was 10 years old, he was placed in an LSU psych department's behavioral plan. That didn't help either. There's another incident that took place in 2021, and it involved a teacher. I mean, you know, you're going to start digging up stuff on a kid that can't defend himself because he's dead and buried in Austin Metcalf. We're going to ignore the fact that this Carmelo Anthony guy has all sorts of previous incidents involving violence and mental issues, and that's not going to be presented. You know why? Because Anthony is black and Metcalf was white. You got to make the white kid look racist and make it look like Anthony was just defending himself. Doesn't matter how bad a guy Anthony happened to be beforehand, according to his own record. 888-941-PAGS, 888-941.

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13: I appreciate you stopping by. There's a lot going on. Lots to get to. The Joe Pag Show on a Free Speech Friday. Whatever's on your mind, fair game. If I know something about it, we'll talk about it. If not, we will move on. This guy, Greg Kassar, I don't know how he pronounces it. He's a U.S. representative from the Austin area. He's a guy just like Joaquin Castro that only cares about Hispanics, period. That's all he cares about. He's in Congress. I take that back. He only cares about Hispanics illegally here. He doesn't care about Hispanics other than that. Doesn't care about Latinos other than that. Only cares about people who are here illegally. That's his fight. Same thing with people like Joaquin Castro. Can't stand anybody else, even Latinos who are here legally, even those who are Hispanic in nature and in heritage, but are citizens. He doesn't care about them. He only cares about those who are here illegally. Kesar, Kesar, whatever. I guess he's out on X talking about how a five-year-old, another person named Liam, was somehow arrested by or picked up by ICE. Let me see the exact word he uses, because he's a loser. Like a huge loser. His name is 5-year-old Liam was ICE just arrested. 5-year-old boy on his way to a soccer game in Austin. His name is Liam, just like the other little boy from Minnesota. Liam in Minnesota was not arrested. We all know that. That would be stupid. That would be decidedly stupid if ICE arrested a 5-year-old. That's stupid. This Liam that he's talking about, also not arrested. He's a liar. Just lying because he can. And you people keep on electing him. And when I say you people, I mean those who are in his representative district in the Austin area and beyond need to stop electing idiots that hate you. He only cares about illegal aliens. So the real story is the 5-year-old's father was deported earlier this year, came back into the country, which is a felony, illegally, according to DHS and ICE, and was picked up again, and his 5-year-old was there too. Now, you tell me, what are these ICE agents supposed to do? What is DHS supposed to do? Screw it. You're now a felon, an alleged felon, by coming back illegally after being deported. That's 8 U.S.C. 1326. You're a felon now if convicted. Should just let you go because you got a 5-year-old with you? Or you can give the 5-year-old to somebody else. Like in Minnesota, they try to give the 5-year-old to his mother who wouldn't take him. Or you can keep them together at a facility before he's deported again. If you don't pick up the 5-year-old with the father, what happens? You're somehow a racist and you're ripping children from the arms of their parents. If you do pick up the 5-year-old and keep him with his parent, so you're not separating families, you're a lowlife who arrested a 5-year-old. This is the game they play. And I ask you, and I mean this sincerely, why do you keep electing people like Joaquin Castro and this guy, Greg Kesar, Kesar, I don't know how to pronounce it. Why do you keep electing them? What are they doing for you and your district? He's looking out for the 5-year-old and his alleged felonious father and not looking out for you. And then he lies and says that the 5-year-old is arrested, which he knows didn't happen. It's actually on his governmental account. It says, ICE just arrested a 5-year-old on his way to a soccer game. Shut up. 888-941-PAGS, JoePags.com. Stay here.
9: Joe Pags.
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22: Two employees of the U.S. Army Corps of Engineers were among those killed in a plane crash in southwest Alaska. Scott Carr has more.
23: U.S. military sources say a Cessna 441 with eight people on board left Anchorage Thursday afternoon and was headed to a remote military radar site when it crashed near the airstrip at Cape Newenham. Alaskan Command says all eight people on board were killed. The Cape Newenham radar site is part of a network of remote radar sites that monitor aircraft in Alaska's airspace. I'm Scott Carr.
22: And President Trump can continue building the White House ballroom, at least for now. On Friday, the Supreme Court issued a stay on a lower court's ruling that paused work on the project. The stay will remain in place as the High Court continues to weigh Trump's appeal of the lower court's ruling. The lower court's injunction had been set to go into effect on Saturday. Trump has argued the ballroom project is a matter of national security. I'm Jim Forbes. The federal government is finalizing a plan to slash Colorado River water supplies for California, Nevada, and Arizona. The plan was signed Friday by Interior Secretary Doug Burgum. The three lower basin states will reduce their water allocation from the river by 21% in 2027 and 2028. The potential cuts could nearly double in the following years. Arizona and Nevada warn any plan to double the cuts after 2028 would devastate their economies. President Trump is set to award the Congressional Space Medal of Honor to the crew of NASA's Artemis II mission next week. Chris Caraggio has this story.
24: A White House official said he will present the award next Friday at Johnson Space Center in Houston. NASA astronauts Reid Wiseman, Victor Glover, and Christina Cook, along with Canadian Space Agency astronaut Jeremy Hansen, were the first humans to travel around the moon in more than a half century in their 10-day mission. They splashed down safely April 10th. I'm Chris Caraggio.
22: A new report shows more than 150 Polymarket accounts may have traded on inside information about the U.S. military. New research out Thursday from the nonprofit Anti-Corruption Data Collective looked at large, long-shot bets and found 152 accounts with the online prediction market made $8 million collectively on military and defense predictions with an average win rate of around 97%. They included predictions like the February launch of U.S. and Israeli airstrikes on Iran. The findings raise red flags that people are profiting on confidential insider info while also alerting adversaries and foreign intelligence services. And Barry Mitchell, a former bass player for the legendary band Queen, has died at the age of 76. He also played in bands including Tiger and Crush Butler. I'm Jim Forbes.
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22: Construction can continue at the White House on a controversial addition. President Trump can continue building the White House ballroom, at least for now. On Friday, the Supreme Court issued a stay on a lower court's ruling that paused work on the project. The stay will remain in place as the High Court continues to weigh Trump's appeal on the lower court's ruling. The lower court's injunction had been set to go into effect on Saturday. Trump has argued the ballroom project is a matter of national security. President Trump says, quote, everyone loves Republican Senator Darlene Graham. While campaigning for Graham in South Carolina on Friday afternoon, Trump said late Senator Lindsey Graham respected his sister even more than he respected Trump. The president is headlining a rally at Myrtle Beach Convention Center. Graham is facing Congressman Ralph Norman in South Carolina's Republican Senate primary runoff on August 25th. The governor appointed Darlene to serve out the remainder of Lindsey's term, and she's running now for his full term. 1 week after its Shabbat services were interrupted by a man now accused of a hate crime, New York City's top cop was at Central Synagogue for Friday services. Andrew Whitman has more.
0: NYPD Commissioner Jessica Tisch told the congregation that she and the department are on their side. She also talked about the spike in anti-Semitism and hate crime attacks against Jews, both in New York City and around the world, linking them to the October 7th attacks on Israel in 2023. Tisch added, quote, "As a proud Jew and a lifelong member of this congregation, you have my word that I stand with you in these uncertain, precarious times." In New York, I'm Andrew Whitman.
22: And the White House is taking a swipe at Rosie O'Donnell after she criticized President Trump while guest hosting Jimmy Kimmel Live. A representative for the White House said in a statement that the comedian is a, quote, "nasty woman and a total slob." I'm Jim Forbes.

0: 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To talk to Joe, call 888-941-PAGS. And now, it's Joe Pags.
1: Yes, indeed he do. Great radio stations across the land, along with Sam and Polo. It is the Joe Pags Show. Thanks a lot for stopping by. There's a lot going on, lots to get to. Darlene Graham, where are you on this? I like the name Darlene. We've got, how many Darlenes do we have in our family, Sam? Like 30?
2: At least, yeah.
1: Because, I mean, it's not probably 2 days between the times when I look at your mom and say, which Darlene is that?
2: I do love the name.
1: You got grandma's sister, you got grandpa's sister, then you got somebody who's not, I don't think a sister at all, but used to be married to somebody. I never, before I met your mom, I never heard of any Darlenes.
2: Yeah, and I think we have three in the family. So.
1: That's a great name. Nothing wrong with that.
2: Oh, yeah.
1: But Darlene Graham is an interesting character because, of course, Lindsey Graham, her brother, from what we understand, helped to raise her. When he died suddenly, she was appointed, which everybody went, yeah, that makes sense, because she's going to vote exactly how her brother would have voted. But now there's like this gigantic push to make her the senator after this election to continue to serve as senator, and she's got no history whatsoever. I don't know what she's done business-wise, but I talked about this with Nancy Mace yesterday. You can see that entire interview over on YouTube, at Joe Pags, what's your problem? Subscribe, hello, subscribe. But we talked about it with Nancy Mace, who's from South Carolina. Do we want somebody who's completely unprepared, in my opinion, to be the senator? And I say that because in the debate the other day, she was asked about, what do you do if China invades Taiwan? Do you want military members there? She said, I don't really know much about that. I do support the military. Right, but I mean, if they should invade, I mean, should we put boots on the ground? I don't really know much about that. Now, I don't think that's the right answer. If you want to be the senator, I've got nothing against Darlene Graham. I don't know her. She looks like a very nice lady. Now, Sam, I'm going to go to this. I don't know when this was. And Polo, I think the president's going to speak, so keep the dump button close by. But let's go semi-live. This is very recent, I would think, to a rally. In fact, before we do that, I think the president talks about why he's going to go do a rally for Darlene Graham.
3: Darlene Graham is doing very well. We'll see how it all works out. We have a big crowd. I hear we have a very big crowd. And I think it's going to be great. She's a terrific woman. And so I thought we'd do a little bit of a rally for her. And it'll be very interesting.
1: I have no idea how you can make your voice sound like that. It does. Polo's right. It cuts right through. Now, here is Darlene Graham coming out. There's a bunch of music playing. Let's see what she has to say. This is just moments ago, I guess. Okay. She's dancing and pumping her fist.
4: Thank you. Thank you. Thank you. Good evening, South Carolina. Thank you for being here. I appreciate you so very much. And first, I want to begin by saying thank you for your prayers for our family. They mean more to me than you will ever know. Lindsey was amazing, and I think he's looking down right now. So again, thank you for your prayers. Lindsey and I grew up in Central South Carolina. But I had great memories of Myrtle Beach. We used to come vacation here. What a great coast. In Central, we grew up in one room in the back of a bar and liquor store.
1: I don't want to be a jerk. I'm not trying to be that guy. But, I mean, she's reading every word. I mean, at least you show up and say, hey, you know, we grew up here, not far from here. We love Myrtle Beach. Glad to be in Myrtle Beach. Hey, Myrtle Beach. Fist pump. I'm telling you. Now, I got an email from a guy yesterday that did kind of make sense. I'll tell you this. And Sam and Polo, I want your thoughts on this, too. I won't be able to take you on camera, but just give me your thoughts on this. He wrote and he said, I want somebody who's going to rubber stamp everything Trump does. And that was an interesting email to get. Darlene Graham will be a reliable vote for President Trump's agenda, period. But does that mean that you're getting the best senator you possibly can for South Carolina? And from what I understand, the guy that she's running against is very qualified. So I wonder, Sam, what do you think about that? If I just want Trump's agenda, why not Graham?
2: I mean, I get that, and I agree if that's exactly what you want. But as a younger person myself, I don't necessarily want every single politician to just be in lockstep. Yeah. I want them to have their own opinion. I want them to, honor their constituents. And I think it's fine if they disagree with the president or with other senators.
1: Pull up.
5: How do you know that?
1: How do I know what?
5: That she's
1: going to be a rubber stamp?
5: Yeah.
1: Because she's Lindsey Graham's sister and knows nothing about politics from what we can tell. Knows nothing about world events from what we can tell. And I'm sure before the president gets on Air Force One and goes in and headlines a rally for her, he gets her assurances that she's just going to say whatever he wants, he's going to get. I think that's how you know.
5: I mean, sure. But I mean, we've seen where people say one thing and they do another.
1: I agree.
5: I mean, it's happening to him right now with Iran, and I'm not saying she's Iran, but I mean, you can never guarantee anything. So I don't think that you can ever go into something and assume that that person's going to do what you want them to do. Because what if they secretly don't like you, or if somebody gets to them and then they you know change their views on stuff, or they're willing to you know whatever. So I don't ever think that it's always going to be 100% like that.
1: I think in this case, it is, because she's got no history. I hear you, and you're right. He's been screwed by a lot of people that he's helped. Absolutely. But I don't think this is that. She's somebody who never was in politics at all, is going to do anything and everything that Lindsey Graham would have done. Now, would Lindsey Graham have disagreed with the president over the next couple of years? Probably, on something. But I think that she's reliable, or else he wouldn't be out there. Why not go for the guy who's in the lead? She's actually in second place. Now, when it comes to this runoff, and the runoff, by the way, we've got three stations in South Carolina, is next Tuesday. I hope you'll go and vote.
4: Where our parents worked long, hard hours to make ends meet, that's where we've learned a strong work ethic and the value of a dollar. For 30 years, I've worked hard for the people of South Carolina. For the past 7 years, I've led a state agency with 130 employees and a $90 million budget. I turned it from a struggling agency into a national model.
1: By the way, I do want your thoughts on this, by the way. Do you think that Darlene Graham is the heir apparent? She should get it simply because she's related to Lindsey Graham. Or should she maybe get some experience first? Maybe run for state house, maybe run for state senate, then run for U.S. Senate. 888-941-PAGS, 888-941-7247, joepags.com. What are your thoughts on this?
4: For that reason, I was elected president of a national organization for blind agencies. I've served on our state's workforce development board, preparing South Carolinians for jobs of tomorrow. Now, the critics say I shouldn't run for the Senate. They say I'm not a politician. You know what I say? Guilty as charged.
1: I'm sorry. She's a little bit annoying. Sam, you know what I mean? I don't know.
2: I kind of agree.
1: I mean, follow anything?
5: Yeah. There it is.
1: I mean.
4: And by the way, President Trump had never served in an elected office before, and I think he's done a damn good job.
1: So now she's President Trump. Now again, Trump, multi-billionaire, developed much of New York City as we know it, extremely successful in business, and yes, I want a businessman to run it. I don't know if she's running an organization for the blind. Sounds like she did a great job with that. Kudos to her. Whatever she did, she had 130 employees. You know, there you go. That's not a comparison to what Trump has achieved. It's just not. This year's a little fist pump.
4: I'm a volleyball mom, and I love watching my daughter play. She's sitting right over there. And I know boys do not have any place in girls' sports, certainly not in the locker room. I am strongly pro-life. Every life is precious, and I'm honored to be endorsed by Susan B. Anthony, Pro-Life America, and the National Right to Life Committee. I will always stand for the Second Amendment. To me, gun control is how steady you hold your weapon. The Save America Act was the first bill I co-sponsored because if you need an ID to check out a library book, you definitely need one to vote. And you know what else? I'll end the filibuster to save it and get it passed.
1: No, she can't end the filibuster. And what do you mean she co-sponsored a bill? I mean, she's been in there for a month or two or something like that, a month and a half. I'm not sure. I mean, this, somebody gave her a list, read these off, and she's looking down almost the entire time, and then smiles and waves a little bit in between. But, she's making claims that wow, she's a powerhouse. She did the Save America Act. She's gonna get rid of the filibuster. Well, you're gonna need to replace leadership to get rid of the filibuster. And I want to hear some details. These are all speaking points that sounds good. But at the end of the day, I mean, I don't need somebody who's experienced as a quote unquote politician, but give me, if you're a multi-billionaire and you built a bunch of stuff and you ran companies that have been unbelievably successful, I hear you. Or if you've got, maybe you were the state governor, maybe you were somebody who's in the state house or the state or the state senate, maybe you did that. And that does, at least you know how to cross the T's and dot the I's when it comes to being somebody in the U.S. Senate. Again, I'm not feeling it.
4: I loved my brother, Lindsay, and I miss him so much every day. But on illegal immigration, I'm tougher than he was. It's simple. If you are here illegally, you got to go.
1: These lines are all written. And again, whatever. It's a political rally.
4: For the past 2 years, President Trump has been cleaning up the Joe Biden immigration mess, and I will stand with him. I will have President Trump's back 100%.
1: Darlene Graham at the this rally in Myrtle Beach, South Carolina. The president's going to be speaking there. We'll try to go to that when he's there. And when he's speaking, he actually was on the tarmac earlier telling us that he was on the way to go there. And we'll take some of that. And again, listen, he is 100% in favor of Darlene Graham winning. I don't have any hate for Darlene Graham. I don't know her. I'm not going to have her on the show. I don't think that's necessary. I take Nancy Mace at her word that there's a better candidate who's a conservative and a Republican who can actually do the job. You shouldn't have to be in a position to answer a question about your thoughts on Taiwan and whether our military should go in there. The answer shouldn't be, I don't really know much about that, but I really support the military. I think that so-called debate showed a whole lot. But you get Trump's power behind you, that's going to change things. And he does have the money to put behind her. He's got a lot of money. I don't know if you heard this.
3: Your war chest, what races are you putting money into, sir?
6: Well, I've raised a lot, and nobody knows what it is, but I will tell you it's about $850 million. And I'll be spending a lot of that money for, and my own money, but I'll be spending a lot of that money for candidates that I think are good, Republican candidates that I think are good. So when you add the $850 million to all of the other money that we've raised, we're in very good shape.
1: I mean, think about that. $850 million on top of the, it's been reported about 400 some odd million that the Republicans have on their own. That's over $1 billion for the midterms. Suddenly, I have a better feeling about the midterms than I did before because I know the Republicans have way outraised the Democrats for the midterms. You're going to need it because there's a lot of outside money going to places like here in Texas, going to places like right there in Michigan, going to places like in Minnesota. There's a lot of outside money coming in. So your thoughts about Darlene Graham. We come back. We'll give you some of what the president has to say if we're now at the point to where he's spoken a little bit at this rally in South Carolina. Definitely want your thoughts on Darlene Graham. Is she a shoo-in because the president likes her and my good friend Sean Hannity likes her, or is she not? I found it to be very interesting. 888-941-PAGS, 888-941-7247, joepags.com. 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They're collecting your phone number. They're then selling it. They're going to package up your name, your address, your phone number, where you work, where you eat, where you get gas. They're going to go back many, many years to find out your previous addresses, your previous phone numbers. Going to find out what your kids' phone numbers are. Maybe your social security number, they can get their hands on it, credit card numbers, and then you will be inundated with spam phone calls, spam texts, spam emails, and you think, how do I possibly handle this? 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We're back after this.

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0: thanks. I appreciate you stopping by. There's a lot going on, lots to get to. The president, moments ago, walked up to the microphone. I backed it up for you so you can listen in.
1: Thank you. Thank you. And I want to say a very special hello to Myrtle Beach, the home of 90 great golf courses. We're going to bring a lot of, get everybody down to play golf. We're going to get them all. Everybody, come on down and play golf here. Let them make a lot of money. Now you have great, great everything down here, but you do, you're known for incredible golf courses, and so I want everyone to come down and use them, and I want you to make a lot of money when they do. And I'll make you a deal that if Darlene wins, I'll come down and play the best golfer in Myrtle Beach in a match, and we'll see who wins. I will play the best golfer down here, at least if they're not on the tour. If they're on the tour, forget it. And I want to say a very, very special hello to the great state of South Carolina, because I won this state with the highest vote count ever in the history of the state, all three times. And, but Henry McMaster, I have to say, did very well also. Where's Henry? There he is. He did very well. He's been with me from day one, right, Henry? And I want to just let you know I'm thrilled to be back with thousands of hardworking, God-fearing, true, unbelievable American patriots. That's where you are, front row Joe. We have front row Joes all over the place. We have the ladies from North Carolina. That's okay, right over there. They've been to 252 rallies. I can't believe it. I don't know how their husband puts up with it. They have these nice husbands. But I don't see them with you tonight. Thank you very much. It's been an honor. We've had a roll from 2016, right? From 2016, so many rallies, and we love them, and we love our front row Joes. They always get front row. I don't know how they do it. And I want to say hello to a very special person that's with us tonight, Darlene. Because Darlene is somebody I've known for a long time. I asked her to do this. I said, Darlene, you got to do it. Because everyone loves her. Everyone respects her. I've known her through Lindsay. I've known her for a long time. I think Lindsay respected Darlene more than any other person he knows, including me. That does not make me happy. I'm not happy about that. I'm not happy about that. But one of those things. But with your help this November, we're going to stop the radical left Democrat communists here. With your help this November, we're going to stop the radical left Democrat communists here in South Carolina.
0: We actually replayed that part for some reason.
1: And we're going to...
0: President Trump rallying for Darlene Graham. If anything of any note happens, we'll go back to it. Phone calls coming in. 888-941-PAGS. 888-941-7247. Keep it here.
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4: Two employees of the U.S. Army Corps of Engineers were among those killed in a plane crash in southwest Alaska. Scott Carr has more.
5: U.S. military sources say a Cessna 441 with eight people on board left Anchorage Thursday afternoon and was headed to a remote military radar site when it crashed near the airstrip at Cape Newenham. Alaskan Command says all eight people on board were killed. The Cape Newenham radar site is part of a network of remote radar sites that monitor aircraft in Alaska's airspace. I'm Scott Carr.
4: And President Trump can continue building the White House ballroom, at least for now. On Friday, the Supreme Court issued a stay on a lower court's ruling that paused work on the project. The stay will remain in place as the High Court continues to weigh Trump's appeal of the lower court's ruling. The lower court's injunction had been set to go into effect on Saturday. Trump has argued the ballroom project is a matter of national security. I'm Jim Forbes.
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13: OpenAI has agreed to a $3.2 million settlement with the Department of Justice over allegations the company discriminated against U.S. workers in its hiring practices. Matt Mattinson has the story.
14: The DOJ says the investigation involved fewer than 10 positions, but found issues including how some jobs were advertised and how applications were accepted. Under the agreement, OpenAI will pay $1.2 million in civil penalties and $2 million to compensate workers affected by the alleged practices. The company denies the findings, but says it reached the agreement to resolve the matter and move forward with its immigration-related hiring program.
13: Anthropic inking a $10 billion deal with AI cloud startup Avolta. And AI systems from Anthropic and OpenAI created fake identities in an effort to break into the site GitHub. The UK's AI Security Institute says Anthropic's Mythos and OpenAI's Sol used autonomy and deception to mask the hacks. This comes as more AI models are being caught starting their own hacks. Tech Report, I'm Mark Mayfield.
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19: This is a Bloomberg Money Minute. In workplaces all around the world, a fashion change is afoot, or a short.
20: In Tokyo, there's actually like a government mandate that municipal workers are allowed to wear shorts.
19: Chris Rosser, reporter with Bloomberg Pursuits.
20: Also on the runways at the menswear show in Milan and in Paris, there were a lot of shorts paired with blazers, suits, and jackets.
19: But here in the USA, support for wearing shorts to work is coming up short. This summer, Bloomberg conducted an unscientific survey of its terminal customers that found only 45% think shorts at the office are okay.
20: Now, some of these people said, it's okay if you work at a surf shop.
19: Typically, the more traditional the workplace, the more traditional the clothing expectations. However,
20: we think that we've been wearing suits and stuff to work forever, and that's simply not true.
19: Quick history lesson on this USA 250th.
20: At the signing of the Declaration of Independence, John Adams was wearing stockings and showed his calves. So you can do it.
19: But Rosser says, don't go too short. Andrew O'Day, Bloomberg Radio.
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0: 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Make sure you subscribe and make sure you go check out all the videos there. We'll go back to the president in just a second in South Carolina. He is now at the point where he's asking people to go and vote for Darlene Graham. Harla is in Pennsylvania. Harla, what's on your mind? Hi.
22: Well, I don't exactly agree with what you're saying about Darlene Graham. Now, I do agree with you that there might be other better candidates, and she needs more experience, and she needs to get her act together. But where I disagree at is I remember in school when we were taught that any little kid, boy, and now girl, can grow up and be president. Look at Abraham Lincoln was the prime example. He grew up in a log cabin and split rails. So okay. What I'm saying is part of your talk kind of goes against that to me. That well, I'm saying Joe Pags or Joe Blow, who could go and be president if he wanted to throw his hat in the ring.
0: Why you call me Joe Blow? That's not nice. Let me throw this at you, Harla. For me,
22: Joe Pags, and then Joe Blow just came to mind.
0: Right, but I'm going to be Joe Pags today. I don't want to be Joe Blow. Let me respond to you.
22: I
0: am kidding with you. I'm giving you a hard time because I think it's funny. Having
22: just say one more thing.
0: No, well, hold on a second. Let me just finish. Why do we know about Darlene Graham? Tell me.
22: Well, we know because she is Lindsay's sister.
0: Right.
22: I don't think she should get the job just because she's Lindsay's sister.
0: That's the only reason she's up for the job.
22: Yes, and there's a lot of other people who have been up for the job for the same reason.
0: I don't know anybody else who's been up for the job for the same reason as Lindsey Graham's sister.
22: Well, not for Lindsey's job, but right. There's other people in politics who have finished the term for their husband or vice versa.
0: Well, it happened with John Dingell and I think Debbie Dingell in Michigan, but it doesn't happen that often, I'll be honest with you. But let me just throw this out there. She did not have any aspirations to be in the log cabin and become president. She didn't have any aspirations, as far as we know, to grow up and be a senator. She was thrust into this because her brother sadly died, unfortunately, very suddenly.
22: Yes.
0: And I got it. It makes sense to me for her to finish this term, but it doesn't make sense to take somebody who had no aspirations, wasn't doing the work, wasn't doing the legwork, wasn't knocking on endorsing kissing babies, trying to become a senator, to just say, because you're Lindsay's sister and because you're going to vote for everything that I want, you should go and be the senator. I would like to see a robust campaign from all sides, and I don't think she's going to get the nomination, although President Trump being there today is going to help. But I think that you took what I said as she doesn't have the right to run for it when Abraham Lincoln was in the log cabin, and even he could have done that. When we were growing up, we were told anybody can achieve it. I agree with you. If that's your goal, that wasn't her goal. She wasn't trying to become a senator, and now she's suddenly, we're being told she is the right person because she was related to the guy who died. You know what I mean?
22: Right, and I don't agree with that. I think she has to earn it. I think she has to get herself up to speed really fast if she does want to win this.
0: Yeah.
22: But I'm just saying, you know, I don't see in denying her the chance. And the other thing I will say, how do you know that she won't do as good a job as some of these people in Washington we already have?
0: Well, she'll do a better job than any. She'll do a better job than any Democrat, that's for sure. But it still doesn't mean that she's qualified for the job. I mean, that's really where I am with it. And again, had he not died, we wouldn't be talking about Darlene Graham today running for that seat. And I think that's not a good enough reason. When you go to a debate and you don't know anything about foreign policy, and your answer is, "I don't know anything about foreign policy, but I love the military," I think that shows that you're way too green then to do this job. But that's just my opinion. You don't have to agree.
22: I agree with that because just listening to the news, you should be able to have a better opinion than that.
0: Yeah. I'm with you. Harla, I appreciate the call. You can call me Joe Blow anytime you want. That's fine. There's a bit of a delay there. I wasn't talking over Harla on purpose. Bit of a delay out of Pennsylvania. Harla, thanks for listening. Thanks for calling in. Let me go back at it, and I'm going to grab Shannon quickly because it's an interesting question that also is in regard to the U.S. Senate. Shannon, what's on your mind?
1: Yes, sir. I was just kind of curious why campaigning.
0: You cut out. Why is it who campaigning?
1: Yeah, Ken Paxton.
0: Ken Paxton. I don't know. Is he not campaigning? Sam is Ken Paxton not campaigning? Sam's taking a phone call. I don't know that he isn't campaigning. I know that he's doing.
1: We don't see any. I live in the Hill Country. I'm just a little bit older than you. There's no signs. He hasn't talked to anybody.
0: Well, I'll say this. Ken certainly is spending a lot of money online for ads. I've seen a lot of those. I also see a lot of his television ads. But I'm with you. I think if he wants to win this in a very, very close race, he's going to get out there. He's going to have to hit the street. And I think he's going to do that. He's actually very good at winning elections. I'm not sure why he's not right now, but I'll tell you this. I'll have him on very soon. I will ask him.
1: Because there's a lot of people, I mean, especially up around Bernie and Pipe Creek area, there's a lot of money, and they'd like to donate. Well, he doesn't even come around and ask.
0: Well, why don't they donate? If they'd like to donate, they should.
1: they'd like to talk to him, maybe come up and have a conference, you know, meet and greet, you know.
0: But well, that's a little different than they'd like to donate, but they're not. And then he's got to come and meet and greet to get the donation. I get that. But that is different. If you want to donate, you can right now.
1: Love to.
0: Well, make it happen, Shannon. Love What's the holdup?
1: And one other quick question.
0: Yeah.
1: As far as Lindsay's sister and that other lady, I don't care if it's a school, Sunday school teacher, who it is. If they want to run, whether it's Lindsay's sister, whatever, let them run.
0: All right, Shannon, thank you. I appreciate that. I don't think I ever said she should not be allowed to run. Yeah, she can run. Let her run. I am for her running. I just don't think that she's the heir apparent because she was the sister of Lindsey Graham. I just don't see that as being a thing. Back to South Carolina, the president's talking about, and he's actually imploring the people there to actually go and vote for Darlene Graham.
2: And the polls are open 7 a.m. to 7 p.m. So on Tuesday, get out and vote. You got to get out to find your polling place. 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They have all the information if you need it. Most of you don't. But I'm in a very good mood tonight. I didn't mention this to Darlene because today we just learned that the big decision of the United States Supreme Court came down and the military / ballroom, this beautiful, magnificent complex being built on the hallowed grounds of our cherished White House, which is so vital for national security, will be, it's going to be the greatest of its kind anywhere that's ever been built. And it's something that presidents have wanted to be built for over 150 years. You know, we have a tiny little room right now. It's been that way for years. It's called the East Room, and it seats 88 people. And as an example, in 2 weeks, President Xi of China.
0: Just to let you know, Sam and I actually, when we interviewed him, I think we were in the East Room. We were in the Green Room. Sam, look it up. See if the Green Room and the East Room are the same. They might be. I know they called it the Green Room when we were there, but it might have also been the East Room.
2: China's coming, and I wish we had a ballroom, but in a very short period of time, in a year from now, you'll have one of the greatest anywhere in the world, and the military is being taken care of because of the military component for drones and for missiles and for bulletproof glass and for all of the things that you've needed. The military has wanted this done for 100 years, and presidents have wanted it done for 150 years. So.
0: Is that the same thing, Sam?
3: No, and we were in the East Room, not the Green Room.
0: Why did I think we were in the Green Room? I guess because there were green curtains in there.
3: There were, but the Green Room is a much smaller room.
0: Sam, my man, we just call the room whatever the color the curtains are.
3: It's a room.
0: Oh, it's the White Room. Look at that.
2: Oh, I just want to thank the Supreme Court and the Chief Justice. And we have a ruling that it's proceed. When they say proceed, I think that's a good thing. That's a good thing. Nothing's easy today. And our construction is under budget and ahead of schedule. I always build under budget and ahead of schedule. And we build more beautiful than anybody else. And we're going to get that highway built for you, too, by the way. We're going to get that built. It's all ready to be funded. It's coming out of Washington. And it's coming out of Washington, and it's all ready to be finalized and funded. And I have to

0: Russell has been so fantastic, and we're going to get your tremendous roadway project done. It's all funded. It's all ready to go. Okay?
1: The governor. And by the way, I wonder what you think. Darlene Graham was losing, and I think she still is. Sam, if you check the polls, I think that she's in second place in this runoff. She's in a runoff with another guy. And I wonder if those watching and listening think President Trump going there, giving this energy to the race, no matter how much she's reading it, no matter how ill-prepared she may seem to be, and no matter how I don't think that you just get the job because of nepotism, is his push enough? He hasn't won every primary so far, but he's done very well. Is his push enough? Will this put her over the top? Somebody called it earlier. They couldn't hold on, but they said, well, if AOC can be in Congress, so can Darlene Graham. I'm not saying Darlene Graham can't be in the Senate. I just don't know that she's the best candidate, and she wasn't somebody who was vying for it and then suddenly got a push or a boost by President Trump. No, I mean, they have, without a doubt, recruited her to go and do this job. Had Lindsey Graham not died, you wouldn't be hearing about Darlene Graham even going to the Senate or trying to be in the Senate.
0: And thank you for all that support in every way. And with your support and Darlene fighting to go with South Carolina in the Senate, we're going to make sure that she gets there. We will continue to make America safer, stronger, and healthier than ever before. We're going to make America greater than ever before. And
1: what do the polls say? Do you have it?
2: I believe that she's actually pulling ahead a little bit, but let me verify it.
1: I mean, yesterday when I was interviewing Nancy Mace, without a doubt, she was in second place. So let me know.
0: Brought it to a level that it's never seen before. So less than 2 years ago, Sleepy Joe Biden, have you heard of him? And the radical left Democrats handed us a complete and total affordability and security disaster. Remember affordability. I got in. We won by a lot in a landslide. We won everything. We won everything. We won all seven swing states. We won the popular vote by a lot. We won the counties, 87% of the counties in the country. Nobody's ever done that before. We won by a lot, but I got in. I had my first press conference. Look at all those press back there. I had my first press conference. And they started screaming the word affordability. I said, I've only been here for one day. And they started screaming about, front row Joes know this, about eggs. Egg prices were up 4 or 5 times higher than they were a year before. And I said, I just got here. I'm here one day. And I got eggs down to lower there than when they were in my first term, and they were low. And other things are coming down. And beef is now coming down very rapidly. You see that? And as soon as we're finished with the Islamic Republic of Iran, as soon as we're finished, oil is going to be down at lower than it was even just a little while ago. We had it down to, for your cars, we had it down to 100. Think of this. I went to Iowa, love Iowa, and one gas station had it at $1.95 a gallon, and another one had it at $1.85. And then I went to meet with my people back in the White House the following day. I was in Iowa to make a speech. I left. I went. And I said, you know, I hate to do this to you because the country was booming. By the way, the stock market is much higher now than it was then. But, you know, and your 401ks are much higher now than it was then. But with all the good news, I said, I hate to do this, but we're going to have to take a little detour down to the Islamic Republic of Iran, and we're going to have to put out the nuclear weapons up because they're going to have a nuclear weapon, and we cannot let them have a nuclear weapon. We cannot let Iran have a nuclear weapon, or you'll see some very bad things. So we went down and we stopped them. They'll never have a nuclear weapon. They want to make a deal so badly. We don't even know if we want, because I view the Strait of Hormuz as an American territory right now. It's an American territory.
1: President Trump rallying for Darlene Graham in South Carolina, as expected. He's going off teleprompter, and I think he's better when he's off teleprompter, I'll be honest with you. Sam, did you find what's going on with his race?
2: Yeah, apparently, according to almost every news source that I could find and verify, she is leading in the polls.
1: Does it say by how much?
2: No.
1: Do me a favor. Well, during the break, I'll go to this as well. Real Clear Politics usually aggregates a bunch of different

0: 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I want to see where they are because, again, talking to Mace yesterday, who would know, she's a representative from South Carolina. Darlene Graham was not winning, but listen, that could turn overnight, especially when you get the steamroller like President Trump getting behind you. So your thoughts about this. Will this, in fact, get her over the top? Will she win the runoff next Tuesday in South Carolina? 888-941-PAGS, 888-941-7247, joepags.com. 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
0: Appreciate you hanging out. Thanks. It is the Joe Pag Show for your Free Speech Friday. 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If I know something about it, we'll talk about it. 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Anthony Kerrville, what's going on? Hi.
5: Hey, Joe, happy Friday.
0: Back at you, brother. Talk to me.
5: Hey, so first thing, Lindsey Graham, he did a lot of things. He never met a war he didn't like, right?
0: Right.
5: In fact, the last election cycle, he spoke out against President Trump getting elected. So I don't know where this love fest came on between Lindsey Graham and President Trump in the first place. But having said that, I didn't agree with a lot of the policies he had in the first place. Now, his sister, I have a brother who's a rocket scientist, literally a rocket scientist.
0: Nice.
5: He develops weapons for our military system, right?
0: Right.
5: If he were to die, I couldn't step into his shoes.
0: Right.
5: I'm not a rocket scientist. I'm not qualified for it. So what makes somebody qualified just because they're related to somebody? I don't agree with that. I'm totally with you on that. She hasn't demonstrated that. In fact, she's done completely the opposite. She shows that she's not qualified for that.
0: Well, she's shown that. I don't think she's prepared for the job, for sure. Can she get prepared? I guess. Going to be a lot of on-the-job training. When it comes to Lindsey Graham, you're right in that he was against President Trump in 16. I do not think he spoke out against President Trump in 24. I think they were pretty tight, and he was supporting Trump. But in 16, he ran against Trump, and they hated each other.
5: Through the hearings, he wanted President Trump prosecuted.
0: I'm not sure what hearings we're talking about.
5: I do remember that.
0: No, I'll check into that. I think you might be misremembering that part of it because they've been pretty tight since like 18 or 20. But without a doubt, I'll check into that. Anthony, I appreciate you. I think you're right that you don't just get the job because you happen to be related to somebody. And that's my biggest issue. Keep in mind, for those of you who are like, why is he saying this? I don't know Darlene Graham. Might be the nicest lady possible. She looks really, really nice. That she's very good at what it is that she does. My point is very simple. Because you're the sister of the guy who died, it doesn't mean that you're qualified to go and take the job. And I think she showed that in the one debate that I saw. Will the push by President Trump get her over the top? There's a good chance it will. And I hope she learns quickly, because I certainly will support her over the Democrat. Give it here.
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3: The U.S. is imposing steep tariffs on Canadian goods after trade talks collapse with the Trump administration. The tariffs went into effect at midnight after weeks of negotiations. Canadian Prime Minister Mark Carney made the announcement Friday night and said progress in the trade talks, quote, has not been enough to meet our objectives for Canadians. And as a result, he has, quote, directed Canada's negotiators to return to Ottawa. The tariffs impact about $20 billion worth of Canadian imports. Carney said Canada, quote, will match those tariffs dollar for dollar to protect our workers and businesses. And the Supreme Court says President Trump can continue building his White House ballroom, at least for now. On Friday, the High Court issued a stay on a lower court ruling, which paused work on the project. The stay will remain in place as the justices continue to weigh Trump's appeal of the lower court's ruling. Trump claims the ballroom project is a matter of national security. I'm Jim Forbes. As the one-year anniversary of the death of conservative activist Charlie Kirk approaches, the group he founded is planning a memorial service. Nia Bender has more.
4: Kirk was gunned down during the event at Utah Valley University on September 10th of last year. Officials with Turning Point USA say they plan to mark the anniversary with an event called Freedom Built to Last. It'll take place at the UCCU Center on campus. Meanwhile, lawyers for Tyler Robinson, the man accused of killing Kirk, are set to meet prosecutors in court on September 1st. I'm Nia Bender.
3: Hayden Panettiere's on and off boyfriend, Brian Hickerson, is making a statement for the first time after the star's death. According to police, Hickerson was with Panettiere at the time of her death. His attorney provided a statement that, quote, police confirmed there were no signs of foul play and added it's important to allow the investigation into her death to proceed. The federal government is announcing a new initiative for better preparedness and response when individuals with autism are reported missing. Scott Carr has this story.
5: The Department of Health and Human Services says it will partner with the DOJ and FEMA to better coordinate with emergency management, law enforcement, first responders, and community partners across the nation. HHS says the program's called the National Autism Missing and Endangered Person Alert Initiative, reflecting, they say, a federal commitment to treating such missing cases with the appropriate urgency. In Washington, I'm Scott Carr.
3: And employer health costs are projected to rise nearly 10% next year. That's according to a new risk analysis from the insurance broker Aon, which predicted that at current status quo, next year employers would be spending an added $19,000 per employee on average. This would be a fourth consecutive year of near double-digit percentage increases. I'm Jim Forbes.
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3: The trade war with one of America's biggest allies is heating up again. New U.S. tariffs on Canada have taken effect after trade talks collapse with the Trump administration. The tariffs went into effect at midnight After weeks of negotiations, Canadian Prime Minister Mark Carney made the announcement Friday night and said progress in the trade talks, quote, has not been enough to meet our objectives for Canadians, and as a result, he has, quote, directed Canada's negotiators to return to Ottawa. The tariffs impact about $20 billion worth of Canadian imports. Carney said Canada, quote, will match those tariffs dollar for dollar to protect our workers and businesses. As the one-year anniversary of the death of conservative activist Charlie Kirk approaches, the group he founded is planning a memorial service. Nia Bender has more.
4: Kirk was gunned down during the event at Utah Valley University on September 10th of last year. Officials with Turning Point USA say they plan to mark the anniversary with an event called Freedom Built to Last. It'll take place at the UCCU Center on campus. Meanwhile, lawyers for Tyler Robinson, the man accused of killing Kirk, are set to meet prosecutors in court on September 1st.
3: A class action lawsuit has been filed in Indiana where thousands have now gone 10 days without electricity. Northern Indiana Public Service Company is being sued by thousands of customers in Northwest Indiana. And Americans don't drink alcohol like they used to. Rory O'Neill has more.
8: In the latest Gallup survey, 54% of Americans say they drink alcohol. That matches the record low set last year. 13% say they sometimes drink too much booze, and that's also a record low. 17% say they've made the switch to non-alcoholic beverages. More than half of Americans believe that even moderate drinking can be bad for your health. People getting on the wagon cross all demographic groups, including age, gender, even party affiliation.
3: I'm Jim Forbes.
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13: Great radio stations everywhere, along with Sam and Polo. It is the Joe Pags Show. Thanks a lot for stopping by. Lots to get to this hour. We've got some more from President Trump. I'm going to go back live to South Carolina, but he does have more to say. He talked about the ballroom. He talked about Darlene Graham. He talked about $850 million in coffers for the Republicans. $850 million. So add that to what we were told the Republicans had, which is about another $400 million. They got over $1 billion. Now, I said this when Kamala Harris ran. You give me $1 billion to do anything, and I'll do it. You know what I mean? Give me $1 billion to do just about anything. I think I'll be able to achieve that. Feel free to give me the billion. By the way, there was this debate for Senate out of Massachusetts, and the guy Markey, and I forget the other guy's name. I'll be honest with you, Massachusetts, I can't stand the people that are running for Senate. I can't stand the people that are in the Senate for you guys. But these two were asked, if Seth Moulton, whatever it is, Mouton, however you pronounce it. They were both asked about transgender athletes going against women. And their answers are just exactly as stupid as you would think they would be. I'll have that for you coming up. But first, I got random thoughts on a Friday. Sam, you ready for some random thoughts on a Friday?
14: Yes, please.
13: Paul, you ready for some random thoughts?
15: Oh, just like hour one?
13: I couldn't hear you. What's that?
15: Is it just like the first hour?
13: Listen, I think Jason Statham should do a movie called The Truck Driver.
15: While driving a car.
13: The Warehouse Man. You know what I mean?
14: Seriously.
13: I didn't even realize before Polo said, I had no idea that it was always, he's always the somebody. He's always the something.
15: Yeah.
14: Right.
15: I mean, I told you he has that other one. What was it called?
13: The beekeeper.
15: No, but there was really another one. There was another. it was a working man. And I was like, there you go.
13: Is it a working man or the working man? If they said A, that changes.
15: Look, I have to look it up.
13: I mean, if it's the working man, that makes sense. I don't know if he's going to be, now he's like running out of names. He's like, instead of the mechanic two, the mechanic part three, the mechanic's apprentice.
15: It was a working man.
13: A working man, not the? Oh, that changes the whole system.
15: No, see, but it ties it in because in all the movies, he's a working man. So, see, it could be like.
13: Yeah, but he's generally speaking, he's the something, though.
15: Yes, but he's always a working man.
13: The librarian. You know what? He's got to be the something.
15: Yes.
13: Well, this is more random. So I'm coming back from the gym today and listening to our local station. Which is our station, our sister station, KTSA. What is it called, Bob? Sam, it's Bob FM, right?
14: Bob FM, yeah.
13: Listening to the Bob. And Michael Jackson comes on, and it's the song Bad. Sam, you know the song Bad?
14: Oh, yeah.
13: Surprise. Oh, you of course know the song Bad.
15: I'm surprised, yes.
13: So that comes on, and it reminded me of what Michael Jackson wanted to do with that song. Did you know that he wanted to do that song as a duet with another big star?
15: Yes.
14: No.
13: Well, don't tell the story, Polo, if you know the story.
15: I do.
13: Sam, you don't know there was another star.
14: No.
13: He's also dead. So it's a guy. He was from one of the cities in one of the biggest markets we're in on this show. Minnesota, Minneapolis. You know who that
14: was? Are you asking me to guess?
13: Yes. What big star was from Minnesota?
15: Well, when you say big star.
13: Huge, humongous star.
15: Yes.
13: Well, diminutive, but big.
15: Yes. Little but big.
13: Does that help, Sam?
15: And purple.
14: No.
13: He even said the color purple. That doesn't do anything?
14: Oh. Come Prince? On.
15: There you go.
13: There you go. What was Prince's last name, Sam?
14: Come on. Prince.
13: No.
14: He didn't have a last name. Yes, it was just Prince.
15: Yes, he did.
13: Prince Nelson was the guy's name.
15: I think his middle name was Rogers, wasn't it?
13: I don't know if it was Rogers, but I know that Nelson was the name that we knew him from Purple Rain. Having said that, did you know that Michael Jackson was going to do it with Prince, Polo?
15: Yes.
13: You know why Prince said no?
15: Yes, because he... Okay.
13: Sam, you know the song, right? Like if I said...
14: Yeah.
13: What's the first line that he says?
14: Oh, I don't know.
13: What's the first line he says, Polo? What did he say?
15: I know it, but it's when you do that, I'm wanting to say Weird Al's "Your Butt Is Wide."
13: No, that's true. Yes, "Your Butt Is Mine" is actually the first line Michael Jackson says.
15: Right, but I just when I heard you do that, I was thinking Weird Al, "Your Butt Is Wide." So sorry.
13: The first line is "Your Butt Is Mine," Sam, in that song.
14: Okay, I did not remember that.
13: Prince said, who's he singing that to? And he said, well, to you. He said, you're going to say your butt is mine. I'm not doing it.
14: Oh, my gosh.
13: That's the reason he canceled this collab.
14: Oh,
13: or collab,
14: wow.
13: Whatever you kids say.
14: Collab.
13: Paul, did you know that because of the line, "Your butt is mine," is why he said no?
15: Yes, I had heard it like a few years ago, but I didn't know back at the time. That's just.
13: Oh, no, at the time we had no idea.
15: Yeah,
13: I did
15: of
13: not,
15: course.
13: None of us knew that Prince was even thought about being on that record.
15: Nobody, I don't think many people even knew that they would like, not that they would hang out, but that they were friendly, cordial, whatever you want to call it. But I mean, they were like in competition with each other.
13: Absolutely, we're in competition with each other. You know who tried to get into that competition, but he really had no chance, was MC Hammer. MC Hammer kept on daring or challenging Michael Jackson to a dance-off. And I think Michael Jackson would have killed him. MC Hammer was fast and he was good, but he had one move. So I don't even know what that was all about.
15: The little side-to-side move?
13: Yeah, he had the side-to-side thing, and I guess the Running Man, he did that a lot. But I mean, other than that, I mean, Michael Jackson had moves that were crazy. Prince was a way better musician than Michael Jackson,
15: right?
13: In that he could play everything,
15: right? And I've seen documentaries where they talk about Michael knew what he wanted played, so he would sing it to them.
13: And then they would play it,
15: right?
13: He couldn't play it though,
15: right? So I mean, that's pretty crazy. But Prince,
13: incredible talent.
15: Prince could play everything,
13: Like,
15: to the point where he would end up recording all the pieces of the music, the different parts. Because I guess he knew what he wanted and how he wanted it. So he would play the instrument. He'd go play the drums. He'd go play the bass guitar. He would play like the keyboards and whatever. Because he was a perfectionist. And I would see where he would, why it would bother him when people would cover his songs. Because I guess he felt like none of them could do it the way he does it. So that's why he had like, I guess, a problem when people would cover his music.
13: Well, here's the weird thing, and I think this is right. In Minneapolis, feel free to call in and tell me I'm wrong. I don't think Prince wrote music or read music. I think he played it perfectly on these instruments, but like couldn't jot down what he was playing.
15: Then Purple Rain was all a lie.
13: Well, in Purple Rain, he's writing it?
15: Yes, because there's like the whole scene where he's talking to his dad and is asking his dad if he has any of the written down. He's like, that's the difference between me and you. Like, I don't have to write. He writes stuff down. It's like, I don't have to. And then later on in the movie, he finds like his dad's sheet music that he had. So his dad was lying, you know, and then like you see him writing it. And then one of the gifts that Apollonia gives to him in the movie is like sheet music for him to like write like songs on. So.
13: Well, then it was a lie because I just pulled it up on Grok. No, Prince the musician generally could not read traditional sheet music or musical notation.
15: Right.
13: And that makes it even more impressive. Like I'm fluent in reading music. And I'm pretty good with my ear, but just to do it by your ear and never write anything down and never read anything, that's crazy. You know who else doesn't read music? It blew my mind. These videos are going around right now like crazy on short form. You probably don't watch it because you're not on short form. But I'll give you guys both a hint. He's a piano player. Seen anything? Doesn't read music. Oh, she's taking a call.
15: Is he famous?
13: Yes.
15: Like, I mean, like big, like where he's in popular music?
13: Yes.
15: I mean, are you...
13: And he's an amazing piano player.
15: Billy Joel? Unbelievable. Is that what you're going with?
13: Billy Joel doesn't read music. Are you kidding me?
15: That's crazy.
13: How is that possible? We went and saw Billy Joel and Elton John. It was like, they call it the Dueling Pianos or something. I forget what they called the tour. But I think this was in Albany. We went and saw them. And it was unbelievable how proficient Billy Joel is. And Elton John's fine, but he plays a lot of chords. Billy Joel plays. He goes, okay, let me play a classical song, the entire movement now. And he just plays it. And I'm watching these videos recently. And he said, yeah, I don't read the dots. I don't like reading the dots. I'm like, what have I done my whole life? Why am I reading the dots?
15: Yeah.
13: I mean, it blew my mind. Absolutely. But can you imagine? Your body's mine. And Prince was like, I'm out. Buddy and his, I'm done. I mean, that just kills it. Cracks me up.
15: Yeah.
13: It does. Yeah. How big was that song? The song was already big.
15: Right.
13: The album was already big.
15: Well, wasn't Wesley Snipes
13: was on
15: the
13: Bad
15: video?
13: Album, wasn't it?
15: Yeah, wasn't Wesley Snipes in the music video, though?
13: It was somebody who was it Wesley Snipes?
15: Yes, when like it was the start of the video was in black and white. And
13: right. I haven't watched that video probably in 20 years, to be honest.
15: Yeah, because I
13: can see that they're in like a parking garage. They're dancing,
15: right?
13: Kicking his leg a lot. Your butt is mine. They're doing the slow move. I mean, the whole thing. I get it.
15: Yeah.
13: But was Wesley Snipes in that?
15: I thought it was. I'm trying to remember. I thought it was him, like the guy that approaches him, and he's like, when then Michael gets mad. It's like, you ain't bad. You ain't nothing. Whatever. And you know. So.
13: How do you say it? You ain't bad.
15: but I watched the Michael movie the other day. So like there were some little things there too, and then like he mentions Prince. When like they're hanging out, him and his brothers are hanging out like by the pool and stuff. And he was saying, he was like talking about trying to write some song and that he was saying something about God, saying that he doesn't want God to send Prince the song. So he was like trying to like come up with it or whatever. So I was just like, man,
13: the reason I even thought about this just now is something came up in my feed about Thriller. Did you know that Thriller almost didn't play on MTV?
15: Yes,
13: almost didn't play it
15: in the movie.
13: I didn't see the movie, Michael, so I'm not referring to that at all. But did they talk about it?
15: I'm assuming it was Thriller, but they were talking about like his music videos. Period. Like they were talking to like his record people had to call like MTV, like the execs, and then he was forcing them to play his music videos. But I could have sworn that it was Billie Jean that he was like telling them to play. But,
13: no, I don't know if there's a controversy over Billie Jean, but Thriller was because he had some religious advisor who told Michael Jackson, because you're depicting demons and zombies, that could be a problem. So they almost didn't let it play on MTV.
15: Wow.
13: You imagine?
15: Yeah. Who knows?
13: Halloween video. Who cares?
15: Yeah, but it's like, who knows what would have happened if that didn't happen? You know what I mean? It's like...
13: The fact they played that like 17-minute long video on MTV would blow my mind anyway.
15: Right. I mean,
13: interesting stuff.
15: Yeah, it is interesting because I mean, look at where MTV's at now. They don't play music videos at all, and which I don't understand that they're going to do a video music award show. How does that work?
13: Channel.
15: Yeah, and then
13: does VH1 exist anymore? I have no idea.
15: I don't even know, but it's like what videos. How are you getting an award? I mean, are these artists still making music videos? Because I never seen them.
13: And if so, what are they putting them on, YouTube?
15: Probably, but that's just crazy.
13: Interesting.
15: Yeah.
13: Interesting. All right, 888-941-PAGS, 888-941-7247, joepags.com. Free Speech Friday, whatever's on your mind. When we come back, Massachusetts, turn it up. I'm going to play both of these idiots, this Mouton guy, whatever his name is, and the other doofus who's already a senator. And neither one of them answered this question about transgender athletes in girls' sports or women's sports appropriately, in my mind. I'm going to play that for you when we come back. Plus, some audio, some video from J.D. Vance on the Joe Pag Show. 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

0: there's a lot going on. Lots to get to. Lots to talk about. 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Mark, Daytona Beach, what's going on? Hi.
1: Hey, buddy, another amazing musician that can't read sheet music.
0: Who?
1: Stevie Wonder.
0: Well, duh.
1: Stevie Wonder.
0: Well, of course, he can't see.
1: I'm not
0: see.
1: Being funny, man.
0: What do you mean you're not being funny? What? He can't read it because he's blind.
1: Right. He can't read sheet music. Imagine how good you got to be able to play the piano being blind.
0: Unbelievably good. Mark, I appreciate it. Thank you. Now, I mean, of course he can't read it because he can't see it. And I don't think you're going to be able to do Braille and then press the keys at the same time.
2: Are you sure about that? They
0: what?
2: Keep showing all these things that people are suggesting that he might actually not be.
0: Did you see the Shaq one?
3: Oh, my gosh.
2: No.
0: Did you see it?
2: No.
3: No.
0: Shaq tells the story that he was living in the same complex or whatever as Stevie Wonder. I'm guessing it's some really highfalutin, great, you know, beautiful place in Beverly Hills or whatever. And he gets on the elevator, and Stevie Wonder's already on there. I guess Stevie Wonder got on there and said, what was Shaq calling himself at the time? He didn't say, hey, Shaq. He said, hey, big something.
2: Diesel?
0: He might have said Diesel. Yeah, I think that actually probably is what it is. I think he got on the elevator and said, hey, Diesel. And Shaq's like, Stevie Wonder can see. He's got sight.
3: What?
0: Look that up. He tells that story, I'm telling you. Now, if Shaq is getting on, he's so heavy, maybe Stevie Wonder made the assumption.
2: Right.
0: All right, that's a whole lot of weight getting on here right now. But if Shaq was already on there and Stevie Wonder got on, he would have no idea who was already on there. Unless maybe Stevie Wonder says, yeah, Shaq wears the same cologne or the same antiperspirant or whatever. I mean, maybe something like that. But, I mean, it's more than him. Didn't he drive the car on carpool karaoke with James Corden?
3: What?
2: Something like that.
0: I think they let Stevie Wonder drive. But then again, that carpool karaoke thing, it ended up they were on the back of a trailer half the time. And he wasn't really driving.
2: Yeah, and I've seen where they've joked around about, like, him calling people in the middle of the night, and they're like, well, it's not, how does he know if it's the middle of the night or, you know, whatever?
0: Oh, God.
2: Yeah.
0: I mean, even if you're blind, I mean, you get tired at a certain amount of time, and if you get up at a certain time, you can tell when it is. All right, let me give you this. If you're in Massachusetts, you should be embarrassed. A lot of you are. Not that you did anything wrong. The people around you that are voting for these idiots are doing it wrong. You got the guy Moton, and then you got your other, the current senator who's running for re-election, and they still cannot stand up and say, only women and only girls should be in women and girls sports.
4: Do you think transgender athletes should be allowed to take part in girls sports? Senator Markey.
5: Yes, I do. That is the law in Massachusetts. And I think it's the correct law. The United States Supreme Court just ruled 4 weeks ago that in across the country that does not have state protections, that those kids lose their protections. So for me, it's absolutely essential.
0: So he's afraid of those kids losing their protections. Because there's a state law in Massachusetts, the Supreme Court law or the ruling, I guess, only applied to states that didn't have this in place. So he's proud that we're protecting the trans kids and not protecting the girls. And then there's this Mouton guy. I don't know how you pronounce it, I'll be honest with you.
4: Yes or no, Congressman, do you think transgender athletes should be allowed to take part in girls' sports?
6: I think they should with a discussion about where we have issues of safety and fairness. And I think that that's something that Democrats should take on, not cede to Republicans. Because I've been proud to vote against all of these hateful Republican legislation. But we've not fought forward. We're not taking this on ourselves.
0: And what the hell is he talking about? He's for transgenders playing against girls and women, but we have to take safety and fairness into account. Well, it's unsafe for a male to compete against girls and women. Many girls and women have been injured. It's also unfair because they have an unfair advantage naturally. So him saying that is what? In Massachusetts, what is that? This guy Moton or whatever. And Markey is just a doofus. What exactly is that, to be honest? Sam, where did you send it, hon?
3: On Messenger.
0: I can't get it on Messenger. You got to email it to me, or else I can't bring it up. So, I mean, for me, you've got a situation where you got two idiots running for your U.S. Senate seat on the Democrat side. Their primary is coming up. One is just full on, yeah, screw the girls, whatever. You're going to have trans play against them. We have to protect the trans people. And the other one is like, yeah, I do believe that they should be able to compete. But if it's unfair or unsafe, then maybe not. We have to have a discussion. So he's trying to stay out of both sides of his mouth to get some votes that otherwise he wouldn't get. Do not waste your time. Do not waste your time with these idiots. Oh, is it Shaq telling the actual story?
3: Yes.
0: I got 46 seconds. I can't fit it in here. We'll do it after the bottom of the hour. Shaq telling the story. And literally, this is the same story, Sam, and tell me if I'm right. He says Stevie Wonder can see or isn't blind.
3: Yep.
0: I mean, okay. Now, again, I did the Motown 40 anniversary. I actually won. You're right. I won an award for it. Best documentary back in 1997 or 1998, whatever it was. And, I mean, when I was talking to Berry Gordy's sister, he was like, you would not believe Stevie Wonder showed up here at like 10 or 12 years old, maybe 8. And he played every instrument perfectly. And the guy can't see. Amazing story. We'll have the Shaq story when we come back and much more. J.D. Vance out on the campaign trail. Keep it here.
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9: New U.S. tariffs on Canada have taken effect after trade talks collapsed with the Trump administration. The tariffs went into effect at midnight after weeks of negotiations. Canadian Prime Minister Mark Carney made the announcement Friday night and said progress in the trade talks, quote, has not been enough to meet our objectives for Canadians, and as a result, he has, quote, directed Canada's negotiators to return to Ottawa. And as the one-year anniversary of the death of conservative activist Charlie Kirk approaches, the group he founded is planning a service. Nia Bender has more.
10: Kirk was gunned down during the event at Utah Valley University on September 10th of last year. Officials with Turning Point USA say they plan to mark the anniversary with an event called Freedom Built to Last. It'll take place at the UCCU Center on campus. Meanwhile, lawyers for Tyler Robinson, the man accused of killing Kirk, are set to meet prosecutors in court on September 1st. I'm Nia Bender.
9: And I'm Jim Forbes.
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13: Some apps say they're free, then come the fees.

0: A nationwide outbreak of cyclospora is growing, with more than 10,000 confirmed cases reported across 47 states.
1: The CDC says thousands of additional probable cases could push the total number of infections above 22,000, with the outbreak linked to recalled iceberg lettuce. Michigan has been the hardest hit state, reporting more than 12,000 cases, and officials say two deaths have been reported among patients who had underlying health conditions. Several other states may soon be added to the federal investigation as health officials continue tracking the source and impact of the outbreak. I'm Chris Caraggio.
0: Chipotle Mexican Grill is voluntarily removing jalapenos from its restaurants nationwide. This comes after a Minnesota salmonella outbreak linked to the peppers sickened over 100 people. The fast food chain is confirming it's cooperating with the public health investigation and had identified jalapenos from one common lot as a potential source of contamination. I'm Sarah Lee Kessler.
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5: In Tokyo, there's actually like a government mandate that municipal workers are allowed to wear shorts.
4: Chris Rosser, reporter with Bloomberg Pursuits.
5: Also on the runways at the menswear show in Milan and in Paris, there were a lot of shorts paired with blazers, suits, and jackets.
4: But here in the USA, support for wearing shorts to work is coming up short. This summer, Bloomberg conducted an unscientific survey of its terminal customers that found only 45% think shorts at the office are okay.
5: Now, some of these people said, it's okay if you work at a surf shop.
4: Typically, the more traditional the workplace, the more traditional the clothing expectations. However,
5: we think that we've been wearing suits and stuff to work forever, and that's simply not true.
4: Quick history lesson on this USA 250th.
5: At the signing of the Declaration of Independence, John Adams was wearing stockings and showed his calves. So you can do it.
4: But Rosser says, don't go too short. Andrew O'Day, Bloomberg Radio.
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7: 888-941-PAGS, 888-941-7247, joepags.com. Mixing it up on a Friday. Glad to have you here. And don't forget, your body is mine. What? What's that?
8: Wow. I really, seriously, I need everything to have subtitles and captions on it because I literally don't understand what most people are saying most of the time. I hope it's a joke, so I just laugh.
7: Did you turn the subtitles on? On that,
8: for this?
7: On the music
8: video? I can't. No, I didn't.
7: You can. It's on YouTube. It's going to say, your butt is mine. It's going to say that.
8: I believe you. I just never heard him say that, because I always just but boo da doo. You know what I mean? That's just it. Those are the first words.
7: He doesn't say but doo da doo. He does not say that. All right, I've got the Shaq story. Too. Sam sent me the Shaq story. We've got to get that out there. I guess this was on Inside the NBA when it was still on TNT. It's now on ESPN. But Shaq says, flat out, Stevie Wonder is not blind, or he says he can see.
9: I'm going to tell you Stevie Wonder's story, but you're not going to believe it.
10: Come on, man.
9: No, I know.
10: I know the story. He's got to tell it.
9: I wouldn't believe it.
10: He's got to tell it, Ernie. I know the story. He told me he's got to tell a story.
9: All right,
10: he's
9: got to
10: tell a story.
9: So, it's a true story.
10: It's
9: a true story. So,
10: according to Shaq,
9: we lived in a building on Wilshire.
11: So you park your car and the valet's down there. So I'm already in the building. I'm coming through the lobby. Door opens. It's Stevie Wonder. He comes in, says, "What's up, Shaq?" Presses the button. Oh, it's your turn. Presses the button, gets up on the floor, bathtub, goes to his room. I went and called every person I knew and told him to turn. They believe me. No, bro, he got on the elevator. He's like, "What's up, Shaq? How you doing, big dog?" Yes, he did. Yep. Wilshire Boulevard. Yep.
7: Called him big dog, not even Diesel. So, I mean, that's even worse. So Shaq is on the elevator. Stevie Wonder gets on, says, "Hey, Shaq," and then presses the button to his floor. I mean, come on, what are we talking about here?
8: Right, right.
7: And again, had Shaq gotten on while Stevie Wonder was already on there, you feel the weight. I don't know. I mean, what else can it be? And again, maybe he smells his cologne or something. Maybe he does that. But then he presses the button. Hello? Hello, anything?
12: I mean, Shaq's kind of a heavy breather, so I mean, there's
7: oh,
12: that
7: come
12: too.
7: On. Yeah. Give her a breather.
8: And the button.
12: Well, I mean, a lot of those buttons have Braille.
7: A lot of those buttons do have Braille, but he didn't say he searched around for the Braille to find out which button was what. He just pressed the button.
12: No, but I
8: Is
12: mean,
8: he 100%
12: if it's
8: blind?
12: Your if it's your building,
7: you, supposed
12: you,
7: to be,
12: you know where the buttons are more or less. So I mean, there's
7: interesting factoid I've known forever. Stevie Wonder blind at birth or not?
12: I want to say no.
8: No.
7: He was. Born blind. Ray Charles blind
8: or
7: at birth or not?
8: Legally blind.
12: No, he wasn't. At least from the movie, anyway.
7: Yeah, Ray Charles was not. And I think that he got an illness that took his sight away. And I don't think it was glaucoma or anything. It was when he was very, very young, like a kid. So, I mean, it's all very interesting to me. But we go back to where we started with this. When I was in the Motown facility, in the actual studio where they did these songs. Did you know, I think I've said this before, you guys probably know this. You know who the drummer was on many of the Motown songs?
8: No.
7: No clue?
8: Zero.
7: Another big Motown artist.
12: Was it?
7: Not known for drums.
12: Smokey Robinson?
7: Nope. Mm. Marvin Gaye.
12: Oh, that's right. That's right.
8: Really?
7: I kid you not. You got to watch the award-winning Motown 40 by your dad.
8: You know what? I'm sure that I've seen it a million times, but you know,
12: if she hasn't seen Rocky, that won a lot of awards too, I don't think she's gonna watch your thing.
7: Sam, you want to hear something funny that actually might make you feel bad?
8: What?
7: I was younger than you when I did that.
8: Oh, stop it!
7: And had more hair than you.
8: Well, listen, I have a lot of hair.
7: You have a lot of hair. I mean, but my hairline was pretty much your hairline now. I don't know what the hell
8: you
7: happened.
8: You should pull that video up. Your voice was like 3 octaves higher back then.
7: Esther Gordy Edwards at Motown. I mean, it was a different
8: pull it
7: thing.
8: Up.
12: Was it like
8: is
12: those?
8: Is it still on your YouTube?
12: Was it like that woman at the airport with the president? That how his voice
7: that?
12: Used to be?
7: No.
8: Oh, yeah. Oh, yeah.
7: What? I don't even know the reference. What are we talking about?
12: The lady that was the asking.
8: Reporters.
12: Yeah.
7: Oh, that lady? No, yeah. It wasn't that bad. No. Sam, see if you can find it. I don't even know if I want to play it. It's got a bunch of copyrighted music on it, so I probably couldn't play it anyway. Yeah,
8: no,
7: it's got a bunch of Motown songs on it.
8: You can play it on the radio.
7: You can, but then Paula has to take it off for the podcast. Those of you listening to the podcast, good to have you, by the way. Good to see you.
8: I think you made it private on your YouTube.
7: I probably did, but guess who can get to it?
8: Not me.
7: I can. All right, 888-941-PAGS, 888-941-7247, JoePags.com. J.D. Vance ain't having it when it comes to the DSA and these radical Democrats.
13: It's sometimes actually hard to understand, like, what do these modern Democrats actually stand for? But look what they say. Pay close attention, and they'll leave these little hints of what they actually care about. Now, El Sayed, this guy running for Senate in Michigan, he once argued, not too long ago, that criticisms of Sharia law were rooted in white supremacy. I'd love to go back in time and tell my papaw that there's a man who claims to stand for working people who says not only should we have Sharia law, but if you criticize it, you're a white supremacist. That's not my papaw's Democrat Party, my friends. Now, I served for 2 years in the Senate with Sherrod Brown. He was a friendly enough guy, but he was a man who claimed to represent this state, but never once raised his voice against Joe Biden's border crisis or against the inflation that was brought on by Joe Biden underinvesting and trying to destroy American industry. If you look at it, at every step of the way, these Democrats have voted for foreign workers and fraudsters over American citizens and hard-paying taxpayers.
7: I mean, he's right on all counts. He's right. And I'm not sure why he's out there campaigning. I mean, he's in Middletown, Ohio. He's from Ohio. I get it. But, I mean, he's out there. I mean, maybe this is when the push starts for the midterms. Maybe this is where the push starts to make people realize how bad it would be if some of these people were to win. Then there's this.
13: If these radicals take control of Congress, they're going to pass the craziest agenda America has ever seen. You're not going to have to take my word for it. You just got to hear these guys actually talk about it themselves. One incoming Democrat congresswoman wants to abolish prisons, she wants to abolish police, and she wants to abolish the borders. And let me just say, that's the only real question on the ballot in November. Do we believe in America, or do we believe in nothing? We in this room believe in America, and we're going to fight for it, my friends.
7: And he's got behind him a bunch of, look like they're a bunch of construction workers or something like that. It's a pretty good visual. And I got to tell you something. I really like this guy on the microphone. I really like J.D. Vance out there getting it done. I like the vice president standing for what it is that we believe we are here in the United States and pushing back on people that hate the Constitution, people who hate the police, people who hate fill in the blank that is Americana. It's time to push back in a very loud, vociferous way.
13: Now, some of the stories sound insane. In one case, we were working to deport a convicted child rapist in the state of Minnesota. Tim Walz. You remember Tim Walz? Caught wind. And you know what he did? He pardoned the guy. He pardoned a literal child rapist to prevent him from being deported out of the United States of America. Now, we went ahead and got this guy out of our country anyways. And Walz gets better. Walz asked the country what good it accomplished. Did that make us any safer? That is a direct quote from the Democrat governor of Minnesota. To which I'd say, as the father of four young children, 10-year-olds and everybody else can breathe a little bit easier in Minnesota. Yes, Tim, of course it's good to get violent criminals the hell out of the United States of America.
7: That whole situation is such a no-brainer, it blows my mind, that Tim Walz and Keith Ellison care so little about Minnesotans that they would allow this person to stay, pardoning the guy, knowing who he is and what he's done. It doesn't make any sense. Other than they were afraid to lose a voter? I mean, what is the end game with people who feel that way? I feel good about this. They're actually starting to get rid of some people that were on TPS. And if you want to come here legally, do so legally. If you want to come here temporarily to be safe from an earthquake or fill in the blank problem in your home country, you go back when that situation is rectified. Doesn't matter how nasty your country happens to be. And it's funny because everybody on the left now agrees that Haiti's not a very nice place. And we shouldn't be sending people back there. This is the same crowd that said Haiti was not an S hole country when allegedly President Trump said so. This is from The Guardian from the UK, so it could be fake. First deportation flight lands in Haiti after TPS suspension. ICE charter carrying more than 160 Haitian nationals landed in Cape Haitien after temporary protection status was revoked. No, it wasn't revoked. It just ended. It was, I don't know if you heard this, it was temporary. The first deportation flight to Haiti since the U.S. Supreme Court upheld

0: by gangs that control an estimated 70% of Port-au-Prince and with swaths and swaths of land beyond. The U.S. Department of State's travel advisory for U.S. citizens is at its highest alert level. Its website saying, do not travel to Haiti for any reason. U.S. citizens are at risk due to crime, terrorism, kidnapping, unrest, and limited health care. The deportation flight was the first since the Trump administration ended temporary protected status for those Haitians living and working in the U.S. with that protection. No, with that status. It wasn't a protection. It was a status. Again, temporary. And comes as the U.S. officials warn Haitian authorities to expect an increase in removals. ICE is believed to have carried out 8 flights from the U.S. to Haiti so far this year, including a flight on 16 July, carrying deportees and criminal records. Say, why do we say it backward, do you think, in this country? Like they said, 16 July. Why do we say July 16th, do you think?
1: I don't know. I really have no clue. And honestly, it makes more sense to just say the year, the month, and then the date, or whatever. You know what I mean? Like, I don't know. I don't get it.
0: Are we the only country that does it this way? When you're in England, when we're in England, well, you are in, I've never been.
1: Right.
0: When you're there, does it say, you know, good news, we'll open on 16 July at this time? It does it backward the whole time?
1: Yes. And it's confusing because if it's like, oh, August 4th, you know what I mean? It's like, oh,
0: is it August 4th? Right.
1: I think it's April. Yeah. And I'm like, oh, wait. That doesn't make any sense.
0: April, not March. So it's weird to me. You almost get the feeling that the founders of this country said, oh, yeah, watch this. We'll put the month first. You know what I mean? Like to England, like to King George III. Screw you.
1: Yeah.
0: We're out of here.
1: Yeah.
0: We're an independent country. The colonies will become states, and we're not going to do 16 July.
1: Ugh.
0: And do me a favor. Pull up the verbatim of the Declaration of Independence. Tell me if it says 4 July or July 4. I think it says on this fourth day of July, is I think what it says. Just put in the words verbatim. The Declaration of Independence. I almost guarantee it says on this fourth day of July. It probably does.
1: It says in Congress, July 4.
0: Wow.
1: 1776.
0: Wow. It did. They said, bop, I'm not going to do it the way you do it.
1: Yep.
0: Right here, buddy. They like put it in the face. America. We're going to do so. It says July 4th, 1776.
1: Yes.
0: I love it. Good for them. You know what I heard? We don't have time to get into this today. But research this over the weekend. Everybody watching and listening, research this over the weekend. I heard that the people in England spoke the way we speak back in the day in the 1700s. And they affected the accent they have now after we seceded from the nation. That would be nuts. Wouldn't that be crazy, Sam? Because I often say, why don't we speak the way they speak in England? Allegedly, some linguist says, and she could be dead wrong, and I don't have it in front of me, that the people of England did not speak that way and added it later. That just sounds stupid, doesn't it?
1: It sounds stupid. Maybe it's just over, 250 years, language naturally changes, and since we're across the pond, our dialect is going to change differently than theirs, similarly to Australia changes. I don't know.
0: Let's be honest. Most Americans can't tell the difference between an Australian accent and an English accent. You and I can, but most Americans can't. It's very similar.
1: It's similar, but it's not that similar.
0: To your ears. Polo, can you tell the difference automatically between English and Australian accents?
2: Usually, yes.
0: Okay. All right. Maybe I'm wrong about that. Maybe most Americans can't tell.
2: Doesn't think I do because I always say hello every time I see somebody talking. You know, and she's like, they're Australian. I'm like, yes, I know. I'm being stupid. All right, and then so I'll throw it out, good night, mate. And then it's like, whatever. So
1: now you're offensive.
0: I want to be a fly on the wall for your conversation sometimes with Laura. That just sounds great. That's hilarious. Pretty good. 888-941-PAGS, 888-941-7247, joepags.com. Definitely want to hear from you on a Free Speech Friday. We're back after this. Stay here.

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0: 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Go check those out. It's joepags.com/YouTube. If you're not subscribed yet, why not? We're approaching 250,000 subscribers. Go and check that out. Of course, we're on TikTok, 1.1 million. We've got 485,000 on Facebook. You guys and gals are awesome. I do appreciate you going and helping and supporting everything that we do. Thanks a lot for doing that. The beginning of the week, when it came to what's going on with Iran, Sam, what was the question I had in the beginning of the week about Iran?
1: Is the strait open or closed?
0: Paul, do you agree that's the question I had?
2: Knowing you, yes.
0: I mean, is the strait open or closed? Just about every interview I've done, I've said, hey, by the way, is the strait open or closed? The president did address that today on the tarmac.
3: Total control. If you look at the blockade, we have total control of that entire region having to do with the Strait of Hormuz. And that means well into it, the land areas. So they would love to make a deal, but they're not ready to make the right deal, in my opinion, yeah.
4: Canada, have you come to a
0: deal? The annoying voice, Canada. I don't know what the hell that is. But, yeah, so what did we just get out of that? Did he say that it's open? I mean, I don't think so. I think what he said was we have total control of the area, total control of the Middle East, and that in regard to the Strait of, and he says Hormuz, I think, the Strait of Hormuz, we have control of that even into the land, which I don't understand. That means that we have control of part of Oman and part of Iran. I don't think I'm asking a lot, and I know that it's a little bit flippant, it's a little bit, you know, tongue-in-cheek, but ask, I mean, Sam, it's a fair question, is it not? Because the gas is back up to 369 or 361
1: right?
0: today.
1: I know.
0: Open or closed?
1: I don't know.
0: Polo, is it open or closed?
2: It's closed to me.
1: My wallet's closed.
0: It's closed to you, says Polo. Not a bad point. Listen, at the end of the day, I just want this thing to get over. Now you see J.D. Vance, our vice president. You see Donald Trump, our president. You see others now. They're hitting the campaign trail. Now we're talking about a war chest of about $1 billion to make sure Republicans and conservatives win. I think we're going to start in the coming weeks. We're going to see a real, I think it's going to be a huge push toward the midterms, and the Republicans finally are going to start going out there and doing what they should do. A guy called earlier, is Ken Paxton going to do that? I think he'll be out there campaigning too. That is Sam. That is Polo. I'm Joe. That's it for this week. Thanks for joining us. Go to joepags.com for all things about the show. We'll see you later.
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13: New U.S. tariffs on Canada have taken effect
2: after trade talks collapsed with the Trump administration. The tariffs went into effect at midnight after weeks of negotiations. Canadian Prime Minister Mark Carney made the announcement Friday night and said progress in the trade talks, quote, has not been enough to meet our objectives for Canadians, and as a result, he has, quote, directed Canada's negotiators to return to Ottawa. And as the one-year anniversary of the death of conservative activist Charlie Kirk approaches, the group he founded is planning a service. Nia Bender has more.
4: Kirk was gunned down during the event at Utah Valley University on September 10th of last year. Officials with Turning Point USA say they plan to mark the anniversary with an event called Freedom Built to Last. It'll take place at the UCCU Center on campus. Meanwhile, lawyers for Tyler Robinson, the man accused of killing Kirk, are set to meet prosecutors in court on September 1st. I'm Nia Bender.
2: And I'm Jim Forbes. As the one-year anniversary of the death of conservative activist Charlie Kirk approaches, the group he founded is planning a memorial service. Nia Bender has more.
4: Kirk was gunned down during the event at Utah Valley University on September 10th of last year. Officials with Turning Point USA say they plan to mark the anniversary with an event called Freedom Built to Last. It'll take place at the UCCU Center on campus. Meanwhile, lawyers for Tyler Robinson, the man accused of killing Kirk, are set to meet prosecutors in court on September 1st. I'm Nia Bender.
2: Hayden Panettiere's on-and-off boyfriend, Brian Hickerson, is making a statement for the first time after the star's death. According to police, Hickerson was with Panettiere at the time of her death. His attorney provided a statement that, quote, police confirmed there were no signs of foul play and added it's important to allow the investigation into her death to proceed. The federal government is announcing a new initiative for better preparedness and response when individuals with autism are reported missing. Scott Carr has this story.
13: The Department of Health and Human Services says it will partner with the DOJ and FEMA to better coordinate with emergency management, law enforcement, first responders, and community partners across the nation. HHS says the program's called the National Autism Missing and Endangered Person Alert Initiative, reflecting, they say, a federal commitment to treating such missing cases with the appropriate urgency. In Washington, I'm Scott Carr.
2: And employer health costs are projected to rise nearly 10% next year. That's according to a new risk analysis from the insurance broker Aon, which predicted that at current status quo, next year employers would be spending an added $19,000 per employee on average. This would be a fourth consecutive year of near double-digit percentage increases. I'm Jim Forbes.
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27: Here he comes, charging around the hallway. Rounding the corner by the water cooler, he's heading for the studio. He's neck and neck with the start of the show. Oh, he's falling behind. We're heading for the finish line. This is going to be close. Oh, he falls just short.
28: I called your running to the studio like a horse race.
29: I forgot we had a plan. I completely forgot we had a plan. I'm standing outside. I'll explain it in a little bit.
28: Okay.
29: Hanson will know what I'm talking about if he drove in the same route of work I did. And then I remembered we had a plan.
28: A simple plan.
29: Did you say live from Studio SA?
28: Nope.
29: No, okay. Live here, us. Yes. And today we're Hemingway-like. Yes. Very.
28: It was beautiful.
29: Noun, verb. And today we're toiling under the title of the show.
28: The greatest theft in human history. Or if you prefer, Uncle Sam is a degenerate crackhead. Both headlines about the same story, the only story that matters, the national debt of the United States. We are, folks, we are a degenerate crackhead.
29: We hit $40 trillion late yesterday in debt. And that should be the only story in America. I'm amused by all the stories that are leading newscasts instead of that. Everything from Prince Harry and his wife are returning to England, to various weather situations, to the latest poll on the November elections, and crap like that, that has nothing to do with destroying the greatest country that ever existed, which it might be too late. $40 trillion in debt. Not a story.
28: I'm sorry. Did you say Harry and Meghan Markle are going back to the UK? And leaving Malibu? Wait a minute.
29: Tell me more.
28: Who I think it was Sowell, one of the great philosophers. It's probably ancient wisdom, but if someone is serving you, they will tell you what you need to hear. If someone is serving themselves, they will tell you what you want to hear.
29: That's a good
28: and
29: one.
28: And the media absolutely serves themselves.
29: That's
28: and,
29: a good and, one.
28: And the government, too. I mean, it's we get both of them that we deserve, and we deserve to be kicked right in the face. So, enjoy the kicking.
29: Just flipping through the media today, I'm in the winter of my life, and I've been around long enough to have seen various milestones. I remember when we hit a trillion. The Republican Revolution in 1994... when all those new people came in and the Republicans took back the House for the first time in half a century, was because one of their talking points was we hit $4 trillion in debt. $4 trillion. That was 1994. We're now at.
28: And we ran budget surpluses subsequently for several years.
29: Now at $40 trillion debt. And for the first time ever, the interest on our debt, if you've ever had credit card debt and you know, you're just paying the interest in like $10 of the principal. And you realize, if I keep doing this, I'll have it for the rest of my life, which is true.
28: Right. Right.
29: We now pay more interest every year than we pay for national defense. And we pay more for national defense than pretty much every country on earth added together. So It's astounding. It's unsustainable, obviously. It has been unsustainable for decades, though. And I guess that's why I never got to my point. All those other milestones over the years, when we hit 10 trillion. Oh, we talked about it a lot and people talked about it a lot in think tanks and this and that and the news. And I feel like 40 trillion is getting less attention than any of the other milestones. And not surprising, I guess.
5: Yeah. Yeah. People have, are reacting, many people, with, I've been hearing this for a long time. Nothing bad has happened. Something very bad has happened and will continue to happen. And, you know, we can dive into this in depth later on, but it is the greatest theft in human history from one generation to another. But it's even worse than it seems. Not only are we making the kids repay the debt with interest and the resultant higher taxes and worse government services, but the most insidious, because people don't realize it, aspect of this to me is that if I have $1 million in debt, and that's going to be really, really hard to pay off. One thing I can do to make it a lot easier to pay off is inflate the currency. So $1 million, that used to be my entire GDP. But now since I've inflated the currency so much, $1 million, just like now it's only 2/3 of the GDP because money's worthless. So that's why I'm always trying to tell you inflation is a tax. Government officials give crap away to keep power. They accumulate enormous debts. We act like we're a 22-year-old that doesn't understand what debt is or credit cards are or whatever. Then they inflate the currency. Everything you've worked for, everything you saved is worth less money and less and less and less and less. So they can keep that scam going with our loving blessing of the whole process. But people don't want to hear this. Speaking of, you know, people, what people want to hear and need to hear, it's, everybody's tuned out. Everybody. I'm just talking to you now. That's, we have no listeners.
29: I was about to say I was going to give ourselves a special pass on this, the $40 trillion anniversary of the debt, for being the most depressing radio show in America. But to your inflation point, take your net worth and use an inflation calculator to get an idea of how much less it is than you think it is compared to $2020 dollars.
5: Or 2020, folks, not 1920. Oh, my God.
29: Or when you were born, but 2020, when the pandemic started.
5: I've always wanted to come up with one idea that my name gets stuck to and will continue after I'm gone. A legacy, if you will. And I don't have it quite ready yet, but here's the idea. Maybe you can help me with this. There comes a time in every system where its fatal flaw is realized and is discovered and utilized. And that is the beginning of the end of that system. More specifically, and we've all seen this wisdom, once people figure out they can vote themselves money from the treasury, money from future generations from the treasury, a democracy is doomed. And we are at that suicide inflection point or whatever. Oh, well. What are you going to do?
29: We'll get into some of the stats that help you wrap your head around what that all means. $40 trillion in debt a little bit later, but it is, it's a death blow. It really is. Yeah. It's certainly a death blow to the lifestyle and, I like the word dynamics that ends in ism, but I can't say it.
5: Dynamism?
29: Yeah. I can't say that. That's not, a chance.
5: Why?
29: I don't know.
5: Okay.
29: I don't know why, but the lack of that we'll have going forward, that your kids and grandkids will live in a country that's got much less of that. It'll look more like Great Britain, where people can't do all the cool things. You can't start a Microsoft or a ChatGPT or a Tesla or a SpaceX anymore, just because the country's so gummed up with all kinds of interest rates and regulations and taxes and fees to try to stay afloat. Because you can't live like this forever. If you've ever gone broke, I haven't, thank God. But if you ever, I've seen people go broke. If you've ever gone broke, it can happen. It can happen.
5: Yeah. Yeah, it's the Francification of America. I agree. I just happened to be reading about how, and it's funny, I hadn't made this connection, half-wit that I am. You know, the critical theory crowd, that philosophy that emerged out of France mostly and Germany to some extent, like mostly in the 60s, as kind of neo-Marxism. It ruined France first, because the young people of France really embraced the philosophy, the woke philosophy, because that's its origin in France. And it utterly drained all of the dynamism out of France. It went from a proud, exploring, achieving, growing country to some extent. It's never like the U.S., but to a, I deserve this. Why don't I have this? Everything sucks. Society victims. And it's a disease you don't get better from, I don't think.
29: Well, I'll throw in one more comment and then we'll start officially.
5: Yeah.
29: This stat has been going around now for 6 months or so. I think it's really amazing. The average person in England has a lifestyle net worth income equal to that of the 50th richest state in the United States, Mississippi. The average Englander is the same as the average Mississippian in terms of wealth because of their economic system for all these years. And yet, we complain, most of us don't, but too many do, complain regularly about inequality and how poor we are and how hard we have it. It's crazy. We're the most privileged society that has not only ever existed, but nobody could have even imagined.
5: Mm-hmm.
29: And we got so many people complaining that we're electing numbnuts. So that's where we are. We'll start the show officially. I'm Jack Armstrong. He's Joe Getty. This is Thursday, August 20th, the year 2026. Armstrong and Getty, and we approve of this program.
5: All right, let's begin stealing from the children precisely according to FCC rules and regulations at Mark.
4: Nick Shirley has a small penis, allegedly.
6: Wow, that's so adult of you.
4: Did you hear about this?
6: Nick Shirley allegedly has
4: a small penis. Well, I don't know. They're reporting. Have you seen this?
6: Well, the reports are wrong.
4: They're reporting. Well, we don't know. Prove me wrong.
6: No, I'm not. I don't do that.
4: Prove me wrong. It's good enough for Charlie Kirk.
29: What the hell is that?
5: That was Nick Shirley being accosted by Terry Shands, the chief of staff for the California State Assembly. Nick Shirley, famous for pointing out the enormous fraud and wasted taxpayer money in California. Well, the chief of staff for the California State Assembly, Mr. Terry Shands, carrying pamphlets trying to discredit him that say Nick Shirley has a small penis. Did I mention that's the chief of staff for the California State Assembly?
29: And he's mad because a guy pointed out that they were stealing taxpayer money.
5: Right, and that the Democratic Party is in California is a giant graft mob. Wow. Yes, correct.
29: That's nice.
5: That is the state of the government of Cal Unicornia. Good God.
29: Speaking of the state of California, I'll talk about this a little bit later. The thing that I got distracted, I parked across. Hanson, I assume you came in the same way I did. We take the same route in. The homeless camp is the largest it's ever been by a lot.
5: Camp?
29: Yeah, drug addict camp. You know, I swore to myself while I was in Vancouver that I was going to start referring to it as drug addicts instead of homeless people, because it's 100% what it is. It's a
5: habits
29: drug
5: are hard
29: problem.
5: To break.
29: Yep. It's a drug problem. It's a drug problem.
7: Yeah.
29: It's
7: not
29: a housing problem. It's a drug problem. Anyway, there are more drug addicts gathered together in one spot over by the Cane's Chicken than there have ever been. And it's just astounding that it could exist 2 blocks from where I work. If you'd have told me when I was 20 years old, when you're a grown man and doing quite well, you'll work 2 blocks away from hard to explain to me because it would have been, I couldn't have imagined it existing because none had ever existed around me in my life. But a whole bunch of people without homes who do drugs, who just poop in the streets and
5: camp on the sidewalks.
29: On the sidewalks.
5: Why do they let them camp on the sidewalk, 20-year-old Jack would ask.
29: Because of rents too high.
5: Progressivism.
29: God dang it. It's unbelievable. I need to talk more about that later and describe it. Can't believe it's just right there. Why would anybody put up with that life? I don't mean them. Well, them. Why would you put up with it? But why would society, why would tax-paying citizens put up with that on their streets? God.
5: Yeah,
29: it's nuts.
5: I know.
29: A fish doesn't know he's wet. Pretty soon, you just get so used to your environment, you forget that it is what it is. We got drug addicts everywhere.
7: Yeah.
5: Policy matters.
29: Our t-shirts enforce the law. That's the best t-shirt. Enforce the law.
5: Although the new socialism sucks and it never works t-shirts are really cool. We need to take a break, sir.
29: Yeah, one of our headlines coming up with Katie points to the California's idea on how to handle the homeless situation, among other things on the way. Stay here.
2: Armstrong and Getty.
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29: Yo, yo, yo. How y'all doing?
5: It's fantastic. Just peachy. Don't have a lot of time, so let's get right to it. Who's reporting what? It's Lead Story with Katie Green. Katie!
1: The Alphabet Networks, NBC. Trump says Kim Jong-un has 57, quote, very powerful nuclear weapons. Fox News, Trump teases potential Kim Jong-un meeting later this year. And CBS, North Korea launches ballistic missiles as Trump seeks to rekindle nuclear talks with Kim Jong-un.
29: Yeah, just in the last couple hours, Kim Jong-un launched missiles. It's exactly like when he would say, Putin and I had a great call, he's really interested in peace, and then he would, and then Putin would bomb a school. Or Trump announces, we have a peace deal with Iran, they've agreed to open the strait, and then they attack a ship. It's them saying, we don't give a crap what you think. Every time.
5: They get together and say, hey, how can we, like, most obviously humiliate Trump? Why don't you take a call from him and say you're interested in peace and then shoot off a bunch of missiles? Oh, come on. That's too much. All right, let's do it. Let's humiliate him. Let's pants him. And he falls for it every time. I don't get it.
29: I really don't.
1: Ugh. For the Washington Post, this may be the first academic profession to see its work taken over by AI.
29: Which, what is it?
1: Mathematicians.
29: Oh, wow. Yeah. I mean, that's
5: 2 + 2 = unemployment.
29: That's your headline. No.
5: That's right.
29: I'm Joe Getty.
1: Zing. Ah. All right. LA Times. LA votes to allow homeless camps to reopen around city parks.
29: How do you like that? They voted 10-3.
5: Oh, my God.
29: So it was like 4 years ago, they passed those draconian laws that drug addicts couldn't live in the park doing drugs with pit bulls running around. And a lot of people went nuts on how unfair it was, but they did it. But something, I don't know, they got soft or whatever. And now they're not every park, but most of the parks are being opened back up again to homeless people can camp there.
5: So junkie, we're going junkie towns.
29: So we're going the wrong direction.
1: This is from the What the Hell file. The New York Post. Justin Trudeau wields toilet plunger in cringeworthy dance with Katy Perry in a hardware store.
29: That's not as important as his new hair. Have you seen his new hair? The boyfriend cut, they call it?
1: It's bad.
29: It's rough.
5: I didn't notice.
29: It is a little young for a grown man. Mm. You got to check out a picture. You will remark upon it.
5: Okay.
1: Saying a prayer about this. Study finds. Study reveals the physics behind snoring and a possible fix. Please, God.
29: Yeah, no kidding.
1: And the Babylon Bee. AOC has her boyfriend frozen in case she wants him in the future.
29: Boy, did you guys talk about that a lot last week?
5: No.
29: It's a heck of an interesting political move. She's gone big on that. She's doing the injections on, you know, she takes a video and posts it every day and all that sort of stuff, the freezing her eggs. And, you know, I don't need a man to be a mom and all that.
2: Armstrong and Getty.
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33: New U.S. tariffs on Canada have taken effect after trade talks collapsed with the Trump administration. The tariffs went into effect at midnight after weeks of negotiations. Canadian Prime Minister Mark Carney made the announcement Friday night and said progress in the trade talks, quote, has not been enough to meet our objectives for Canadians, and as a result, he has, quote, directed Canada's negotiators to return to Ottawa. And as the one-year anniversary of the death of conservative activist Charlie Kirk approaches, the group he founded is planning a service. Nia Bender has more.
34: Kirk was gunned down during the event at Utah Valley University on September 10th of last year. Officials with Turning Point USA say they plan to mark the anniversary with an event called Freedom Built to Last. It'll take place at the UCCU Center on campus. Meanwhile, lawyers lawyers for Tyler Robinson, the man accused of killing Kirk, are set to meet prosecutors in court on September 1st. I'm Nia Bender.
0: And I'm Jim Forbes.
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1: I was just seeing the video of the missile drone barrage that hit Kyiv overnight. Just unbelievable. Just regular. They look like they could be Cleveland suburban neighborhoods with rockets all of a sudden raining down on your house.
2: And they're running out of Patriot missiles, and the death tolls are getting higher and higher.
1: Wow. That's something.
2: Yeah. Yeah, it's absolutely horrific. Yeah, that Vlad Putin, he's a nice fella. He's going to protect Christianity, don't you know, morons. So
1: says he wants peace.
2: This is an all-time classic. This is one of the best things ever. It is, well, I will analyze after. This is Cabot Phillips, who you might know. He does man on the street type stuff, goes to college campuses and that sort of thing. And I'm not going to give away the punchline, but he's asking the youngsters about socialism versus capitalism. We'll start with 51, Michael, and this is leading somewhere, folks, and where it leads will amaze you.
3: Which would you rather have in America, socialism or capitalism?
4: I would say socialism.
3: How do you view the word socialism, favorably or unfavorably?
5: I guess I would go with favorably.
6: Like, I have family in Europe. They go to college for free. Their health care is paid for. They don't have to worry about it at all.
7: I favor that over capitalism.
6: Okay, got it.
7: I also think I favor that, like, socialism over capitalism.
8: Socialism is more geared toward, like, helping the people in your, you know, the governed.
9: I'd rather people have that same opportunity. There's a lot of excess in America.
2: Okay. Wow, that's extremely common sentiment. This is not nutpicking by any stretch. It goes on.
3: The main idea of socialism being that people at the top are doing their fair share to help people at the bottom, trying to prevent disparity of income and trying to prevent excess, as you called it. So on campus, if there's a GPA disparity where there's people at the bottom with a poor GPA, would you support a policy where people at the top spread the wealth and give that GPA to people at the bottom?
10: Give? Like, help them get a better GPA?
3: Yeah.
10: I'm all for helping. I wouldn't give, like, oh, let me just give you some of my poor.
3: But it's about being fair, right? We got to help people at the bottom.
10: I've lost a lot of sleep, so I don't know if I will be fair.
11: It's hard. If I guess it would be kind of like hypocritical for me to say no.
1: It would be kind of. I've lost a lot of sleep. Basically, Shane said I worked really hard for that grade, so I'm not going to give some of it to someone else.
2: Yeah, let's do one more.
12: That's completely different.
3: How's it different?
12: Because I'm like studying all day for my grade.
13: What do you mean by sharing it? Like literally, like giving them a chunk of my GPA?
3: Yep.
8: I would want to say no straight up.
3: But what's the difference between earning a high GPA and not wanting to give it away, but then earning a lot of money and also not wanting to give that away?
8: Well, I feel like the difference is that You study for your grades, right? And grades often reflect how much time you spend studying. But
3: you gotta work pretty hard to become a millionaire.
8: I mean, I'm not denying that fact either, but for the regular working person, you know.
1: So I was, because I saw this yesterday, and then I've been thinking about it since. Is there, what's the, if I was going to be on the other side of the argument and push back on it, what's the best argument I could make? That this metaphor isn't, or analogy isn't perfect.
2: I've got that for you.
1: Okay, what is it? Why isn't it perfect?
2: I want to hear one more clip first.
1: Okay.
2: Because I love this.
3: Do you think there's a similarity between earning your salary and maybe not wanting to give it away to people that aren't working to earn it? And same thing with the GPA, where you earn it and you say, well, I don't necessarily want to give it to anyone who might not be working for it.
9: Right. I think it's just that whole sense of thinking that no one's going to work for it.
8: I mean, I sacrifice a lot to get my GPA. You know, I don't go out as much as I'd like to, but that's for something like a greater goal in the future, the way I see it. So, no, I wouldn't sacrifice my own things, like sacrifice my own time to help somebody else who didn't want to make those same sacrifices.
10: There's some people who are in the bottom, but they really are working, and there's some people who are in the bottom and they deserve that poor GPA.
3: Kind of like people making money with their income?
10: Exactly. You know what I'm saying? Like some people. Let's not throw shade.
2: Okay.
1: So if you gave people their GPA, some people wouldn't try very hard. Yeah, that's pretty good.
2: All right. First, the first thing that occurs to me, other than the obvious, and we're all enjoying it, is that the absolutely one-sided indoctrination in schools is manifest right there. You just heard it. The slightest, simplest pushback using very short words, very short sentences, their ideology crumbles. They have no idea what to say. They don't even have a counterargument. That goes to show you how awful indoctrination is in schools versus teaching and learning to think. I mean, holy crap. Because these kids are dedicated to a certain political economic system. They think they know a lot, but their reasoning is tissue thin. Anyway, to your point, Jack, what the professors in the brighter socialist students would say is, well, that would be true, except the capitalists have twisted the system so that they get all the money, and working hard and doing the right things no longer gets you rewards because the system is stacked against the little guy.
1: Well, they would
2: say
1: that.
2: So the only way to take it from them is by force.
1: But they would say that, but that's not true enough to be an argument.
2: Well, you asked what their counter argument would be.
1: I just wondered if there was an actual flaw in the analogy. You're right. That would be the counter argument, but it's pretty dead on. It's pretty dead on.
2: I think it's a damn near perfect analogy.
1: Yeah. It's amazing. It's pretty dead on.
2: Especially when you hear the objections to the plan,
1: which are 100% the sort of thing that people like us say.
2: Whoa, socialism. I worked for that. I sacrificed for that. Some people aren't trying hard. Why would they get mine? Blah, blah, blah. We're through here.
1: Or if we're going to just give people their grades, then nobody's going to try hard, including me who got, tried hard and got A's. So, yeah.
2: Yeah, if you ever run into a dedicated young socialist, hit him with that metaphor. Although I do want to talk more about socialism and free markets later on, because I've collected a whole bunch of really, really interesting stuff, including one of my favorite conservative writers and free market fans saying, don't just laugh at the young socialists because their answer is wrong, but their questions are real. And he's talking, I'll give you the very, very short version of it, about the incredible cronyism existing between a lot of big industries, big companies, and Washington, D.C., how the tax code, the regulation codes, they're all fixed to protect the fat cats. The free market isn't free. It's crony capitalism to a level that we haven't seen in our system, I think, probably ever. And also the flow of capital away from labor and toward, capital, physical capital, machines, computers, data centers, that sort of thing. The expenditures of American industry have gone from people now to machines. And yeah, I know people make those machines and maintain them, that sort of thing. But the share of revenue that goes toward labor is at the lowest point ever. And so people who have nothing to sell but their labor are freaking out a little bit. And it's appropriate. And it's a problem we have to solve as a country, or we will have an idiotic and suicidal leftist takeover.
1: I have another comment about those college kids and they're very quickly coming to the understanding of the problem with socialism after we tell you about what you can do for your dog like today. And that is order Rough Greens. 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
2: 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Woof.
1: Your point of how quickly their ideology fell apart is really quite amazing. Yeah. I mean, I realize that was edited, but it was clearly same day, same street, same person. It's not like they got 24 hours to think about it and went back. I mean, while they're standing there on the spot, a little uncomfortable with a microphone in their face, they still were able to come up very quickly. Well, I don't want to do that. What about the lazy people? I worked hard. I mean, right. That fast. I can't snap my fingers. That fast, it pops into your head why it doesn't work. That's amazing. Usually things are more complex than that. It would take a little more. You'd seem to have a slide chart and a PowerPoint and everything like that to me. Mm-hmm. I guess you've won me over with your argument. But it's just immediately, well, that's not fair. I worked hard for these grades.
2: You've pointed out many times the perhaps the most sad, discouraging, horrible thing ever. That's in politics if you're explaining you're losing. And, you know, I've got all this information I made reference to a couple of seconds ago about capitalism and free markets and socialism and that sort of thing. And how we go into socialism is absolutely the wrong answer. The right answer is to fix capitalism. But I can explain to you going to socialism and the appeal of that in like 10 seconds. How to fix capitalism would take like 10 minutes.

0: Yeah. Yeah. Grotesque lack of understanding of business and economies.
1: Yeah.
0: Yeah.
1: We will spend a lot of time on what is really the number one story of the day. Prince Harry and Meghan are returning to Great Britain. And so we'll do full team coverage. We'll go live to England.
0: I have an embarrassing revelation to make. I got sucked into that story.
1: They're an embarrassing couple.
0: Oh, so embarrassing.
1: They are. I'm embarrassed. I'm embarrassed for them. They're at that level now where I like, ooh, dude. Wow.
0: Right. It's like seeing a comedian bomb, but as a human being.
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2: Yo, yo, yo. I don't know where I'm headed, but I am Zep bound. I've got another tale of being on one of the GLP ones, which I know a lot of you either are on or trying. We'll get to that a little bit later in the show.
3: Here's your freedom-loving quote of the day. I think wrapping up our series on Nikita Khrushchev, the successor to Stalin, premier of the Soviet Union. Berlin is the testicles of the West. Every time I want the West to scream, I squeeze on Berlin.
2: That's an interesting quote. Did you have any reason to bring that to us other than saying the word testicles?
3: Because I ran out of good ones and I thought it was it's certainly memorable. Huh? There you go. You ask a question, you get an answer.
2: Bring us the rope. That's why. Bring us the rope one tomorrow, just because I've always wanted to discuss that on the show.
3: Yeah, I think we did that when you were...
2: Oh, okay. I missed the new rope.
3: We'll sell you the rope you hang yourself with. And we also did... You Americans are so gullible, you won't accept communism outright, but we'll keep feeding you small doses of socialism until you finally wake up and find you have communism. We won't have to fight you. We'll weaken your economy so you'll fall like overripe fruit into our hands.
2: Oof, he said it out loud.
3: Yeah, and then, where's the
2: Mom Donnie's like, hey, easy.
3: Yeah. Whether you like it or not, history is on our side. We will bury you.
2: How could you possibly think that?
3: College students think it. Mailbag.
2: Whoop, whoop.
3: Our educational system is a cancer. It's horrible. Mailbag. Drop us a note. 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Let's see. On the topic of the debt, Judith writes, divide $40 trillion by 350 million residents. That's approximately $115,000 per person in debt. But let's talk about Trump's assistant. Sideshow Bob, similar. I couldn't find a single mention this morning of the debt topping $40 trillion on the Fox News website. There are a couple intriguing stories on Princess Di and Harry and Meghan. Thank God for that. Maybe they'll post something when it hits $50 trillion in 2 years.
2: Yeah,
3: moving along before we depress everybody to death.
2: I noticed very quickly that the liberal channels are making a big deal out of this. Fox is keeping quiet. When you get a different president and we hit $44 trillion, then it'll flip.
3: In a different Congress that keeps doing the same thing. Yeah, just different window dressing. Chris from Michigan writes, nothing's going to happen to Fauci for what he did on a legal level. I'm not 100% sure, but it's up to us to make sure his legacy lives on. You guys have the audience and clout to maybe make this happen. Can we coin a new phrase after Fauci that calls out narcissistic or egotistical bureaucrats who act against the public's interest while pretending to be a public servant? And then he gives an example. I'm going to try to improve on it, Chris. You got to call somebody like that a Fauci. What a Fauci. You know, a phony. They haul themselves up on the cross and act like this great servant of the people, but they're thieves and liars and just scum. What a Fauci. I'm reminded of the Ponzi scheme. It was named after a guy who had the first or the biggest of those that became known and got busted for it. Charles Ponzi.
2: When's the last time anybody actually got punished for their actions, though? In a big government story. Yeah, it's been a long time.
3: Pretty rarely. Kathy in beautiful Hidden Valley Lake, California writes, you guys are talking about the prevalence of anti-Semitism and specifically people who casually drop anti-Semitic phrases such as the Jews control the banks, etc. And she spells it J-O-O-O-Z, which I appreciate. Jack mentioned he's had this experience, didn't know if he should debate the person or not, so he usually changes the subject. I have a different approach. No, don't debate, but ask questions. It can be very simple questions such as, really, how so? Or, huh, what do you mean by that? Or, really, can you give me an example? Or, how did you come about that opinion? Most people cannot explain why they support such views and will quickly drop their position because they cannot logically defend it. You'll be amazed at how quickly they will abort the discussion.
2: Well, that's not been my experience. I'll send you a bunch of YouTube videos, they'll tell you, or TikTok videos, or Twitter feeds.
3: You should read blank. Yeah, exactly. And the other problem, Kathy, is that people now will retreat to their ideological bubbles because the last thing most people want to do is think. They just want to be told what to think and then echo the party line.
2: Whenever I get into this conversation, I get a lot of, God, you follow the news for a living and you don't know about, and then they'll hit me with something I've never heard of.
3: Right.
2: That's on some Candace Owens thing. And I don't know that. You don't know that? Everybody's talking about it. All you weirdos are talking about it.
3: And this from Justin. My company was protested by Palestinian and anti-Israeli activists last week. The ragtag group consisted mostly of people who still had crumbs from their third morning frittata, an artisanal seven-grain bagel in their beards, dressing in a way that can only be described as two pegs below frumpy. And this was just the women. The chance of incoherent nonsense was occasionally interrupted by self-congratulatory cheers of the delusional thrill of making a true difference in the world. They were protesting companies that supplied parts to an Israeli defense company. Yeah. Their demands? Stop doing business with a company called X. They also sent hundreds of emails from the same organization, a self-described action network, whose action was mostly spamming a company with emails from the same domain name that were easily mass-blocked into a junk folder. There's just one problem. We don't have any active projects with company X, nor have we in almost 2 years, as a one-time project for computing parts was long over. Although there was a strong desire by our staff to point out the cluelessness in their political cause, let alone the basic facts, you're asking us to stop doing business with a company we're not doing business with. Move out of your mother's basement, get a job, learn something about history, and for the love of God, try some right guard. But like screaming at a puppy for knocking over a glass with its tail, it's pointless. You just pat them on the head, then let them bark a bit. Then in a few moments, they chase the squirrel they will inevitably see out of the corner of their eye. The protesters haven't been back since. Who's a good boy? Yes, you are.
2: Yeah, that whole we live in different realities because we're getting different feeds of information. Yeah, that's a rough one. We got a lot on the way. If you missed the segment, get the podcast, Armstrong and Getty On Demand. There's some Iran stuff for you.
1: Armstrong and Getty.
2: Hey, Armstrong and Getty here, and if you're up before dawn and still at it when the sun goes down, you've got the kind of grit that made this country great.
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6: The U.S. Postal Service has issued a rule to restrict mail-in voting despite a court order blocking the move. Earlier this month, a federal judge blocked the Postal Service from enforcing a Trump executive order that would restrict voting by mail to prevent the administration from changing election rules on the eve of the election. On Friday, the Postal Service published a 95-page rule saying it would deliver mail-in ballots only in states that shared voter data with the USPS and that it issued the rule so it could take effect immediately once the court injunction is lifted. President Trump is defending his decision to pause tariffs on beef imports. Monica Nelson reports.
7: President Trump saying the nation will allow up to 300,000 metric tons of ground beef to be imported without the higher rate.
6: Trump told reporters on Air Force One Friday that we want to get the beef prices down. The move was criticized by the CEO of the National Cattlemen's Beef Association, who accused the administration of flooding the market with government-subsidized below-market beef. I'm Lisa Taylor. The family of a missing New York grandmother is confirming her death after the body was found in Las Vegas. Jim Forbes reports.
8: The family of 63-year-old Alyssa Goods says police told them her body was found near Harry Reid International Airport on Thursday. Authorities have not released her cause of death or named any persons of interest. Goods was staying with a longtime friend in Las Vegas before her disappearance on August 8th. And police have not ruled out the friend as a suspect.
6: A class action lawsuit has been filed in Indiana, where thousands have now gone 10 days without electricity. Northern Indiana Public Service Company is being sued by thousands of customers in Northwest Indiana who have been in the dark ever since severe windstorms pounded the area earlier this month. Over 40,000 utility customers are still without power in and around the city of Gary and are complaining of spoiled food, flooded basements, and health problems. The utility says the power should be restored in Gary by Tuesday. The White House is not laughing at Rosie O'Donnell's jokes after she criticized President Trump while guest hosting Jimmy Kimmel Live. A representative for the White House said in a statement that the comedian is a nasty woman and a total slob. O'Donnell hosted the program for 3 days and made several nods to Trump in her opening monologues. On Thursday's show, she referred to the president as Orange Voldemort and said he could make the country great again by resigning. The Odyssey has set an all-time R-rated record.
9: After years of war, no one could stand between my men and home.
6: This week, after being in theaters for over a month, The Odyssey became the highest-grossing R-rated film of all time. The epic film from Christopher Nolan has made over $1.3 billion worldwide, edging out the previous record holder, Deadpool and Wolverine, by about $20 million. Those two films and the 2019 movie Joker are the only R-rated movies to ever gross $1 billion. I'm Lisa Taylor.
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12: OpenAI has agreed to a $3.2 million settlement with the Department of Justice over allegations the company discriminated against U.S. workers in its hiring practices. Matt Mattinson has the story.
13: The DOJ says the investigation involved fewer than 10 positions, but found issues including how some jobs were advertised and how applications were accepted. Under the agreement, OpenAI will pay $1.2 million in civil penalties and $2 million to compensate workers affected by the alleged practices. The company denies the findings, but says it reached the agreement to resolve the matter and move forward with its immigration-related hiring program.
12: Anthropic inking a $10 billion deal with AI cloud startup Avolta. And AI systems from Anthropic and OpenAI created fake identities in an effort to break into the site GitHub. The UK's AI Security Institute says Anthropic's Mythos and OpenAI's Sol used autonomy and deception to mask the hacks. This comes as more AI models are being caught starting their own hacks. Tech Report, I'm Mark Mayfield.
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24: And finally, Netflix has a new dating show called Weight to Date that will follow a group of people who have lost large amounts of weight and are now attempting to find love. Yeah. And here's the cruel twist. Some of them are cake.
3: Some of them are cake?
2: Why don't I get that joke? Is there something I'm missing? I don't get the joke.
3: Trying to find love.
2: Anyway, speaking of losing weight, I've had more people ask me about the whole GLP-1 thing that I went on than practically anything I've ever talked about on the air. And then we get lots of texts and emails, probably because every human being is either on it or has thought about it. With very rare exceptions, pro athletes accepted. I mean, and that might be it.
3: Plus, in an admission that I don't even want to make on the air, I got sucked into the Harry and Meghan Markle story.
2: I will explain why.
3: They got me. Hello! What's all this then?
2: America's most embarrassing couple. Yeah, we'll have to talk about the famous South Park episode about them.
1: I took a photo of Jack from your vacation and I plugged it into ChatGPT and I told it to show me what you would look like if you were 20 pounds lighter. Do not go too far.
2: No. I know that I couldn't lose 20 pounds. I would be a skeleton. Well,
1: Your body's going to continue to lose weight.
2: That is my biggest problem. I don't know what I'm going to do about that. But anyway, I wasn't going to talk about that here. So, did you tease this thing? Oh, you teased Meghan and Harry.
3: I'm ashamed. I am.
2: Yeah. Oh my God. So, do you know about California's tire law? If you don't live in California, you don't specifically care, but it's a good example of the sort of thing that states like California do. And you're about to hear Gavin Newsom trying to put lipstick on a pig of why it's good for you. It's the sort of thing I hate the most. It's government overreach. It's taking away economic freedom and choice. It doesn't make sense. I mean, there's all kinds of problems with it. So the new tire law, it's not actually a law, it's a regulation, which is another issue.
3: It's a regulation you can get fined for breaking.
2: Sounds
3: like a law to me.
2: Right. That's the whole Tim Sandifer, they pass a law that says no bad things, and then the regulators get to put in any regulations they want in there that have the power of a law, as Joe just pointed out. So the California Energy Commission unanimously approved the nation's first. Anytime I hear nation's first, it's almost always a bad thing. How often when you hear nation's first law somewhere, does that turn out to be a good thing? Anyway, the nation's first tire efficiency standards on Monday. It targets rolling resistance, the energy a tire loses as it rolls. It phases in starting in 2029. 70% of tires currently sold would not qualify. Now, a little background in case you don't know this. Maybe you don't know this. You know that you like the way low-profile tires and big wheels look. That's why originally it was an aftermarket thing that a lot of cool people put on their vehicles to make look cooler. Then every car company, Ford, Chevy, BMW, everybody realized that people are putting on aftermarket tires and wheels. Why don't we get in on it? And so almost every vehicle sold beyond a very basic car has some sort of low profile, bigger tire on it, a bigger wheel on it. They aren't efficient. I don't know if you know this. It makes your car ride rougher. The tires are more expensive. They don't last as long, but we all like the way they look. So we all buy cars with them on. It's just a fact. That's why, and that's what they're hitting. The old tire that, like, your mom and dad's car had in it that had a lot more sidewall, those big grundles and small, those are much better tires in terms of a ride and efficiency. That's what the state of California is going to try to force you back into. But anyway, 70% of tires sold in the state of California will not qualify. So when you go to replace the tires on your car because you kind of like the low-profile big wheel look, you're not going to be able to.
3: They're illegal.
2: They've made it illegal. And the idea is it's helping you. Here's Gavin Newsom explaining how he's doing something nice for you.
4: Look, the ROI is pretty good. The return on investment. Back to just facts. Save $1 billion a year in fuel. You talk about affordability agenda. That makes some sense to me. You'd be wise to take advantage of new efficient tires, lower your cost at the pump. And that was borne out in a lot of public testimony. This has been a process over 2+ years. They've been working on this. I think last year there was some effort to move forward. There was some delay. They worked with the tire manufacturers. The vast majority came on board. One did not. One notable one did not. but the vast majority embraced it. But from a consumer's perspective,
3: no, they didn't.
4: The savings is self-evident, and so I think it was a good choice in that respect.
2: It's easy to explain why tire manufacturers, motorcycle companies. I've known my whole life because back when I used to look at cool motorcycles living in the Midwest, it was always not available in California, or a different version is sold in California. Or what usually happens, because California is the biggest market in America, is it forces. So the tire company saw the law coming and thought, okay, we better get on board because this is clearly going to happen. And so they had to come up with a way to make it work. But anyway, the whole, it's going to save you money. It's going to save $1 billion. There, like I said, the old style tire is more efficient, but we've all clearly made the personal choice. Mm-hmm. I'm willing to have more expensive tires that get slightly less gas mileage and cost a little more because I think they look cooler. As an American, I feel like I get to make that choice. You made that choice. I made that choice. I don't know if you knowingly made that choice. I knew I made that choice. Yes, it would be, save money if I put on this old style tire that I don't like the look of. But I don't want to. But the government's saying I'm going to make, the governor's saying I'm going to make you, and it's good for you. So suck it up.
3: Right. And the tire companies have said, boy, their estimates of how much more expensive these new demands on tires are going to be are, where is there this math coming from? They're going to be way, way more expensive for drivers. So you're going to spend hundreds of dollars more up front on your new tires than, according to Gavi and his paid liars in the utterly corrupt Newsom administration, you will save, you know, a tenth of a cent, you know, every 2 weeks. For the rest of your life, and you'll come out way ahead. As Gavin said, the return on investment's pretty good.
2: Well, what's going to happen is a lot of people are going to go to Oregon or Nevada or Arizona and get tires to put on their car because they like the tires that came with their car.
3: Right, right. And soon they'll outlaw them and have tire police checking tires. If you're found to have illegal Nevada tires, they'll just slash your tires right there at the Target store.
2: So what drives this sort of thing? What makes a guy get up in the morning and think, you know what? All these people driving around with their cool-looking tires, I hate that. So I'm going to come up with a way to force them to use tires they don't like. What drives that sort of thing?
3: Especially because the free market, if this actually penciled out, would be delighted to sell you better mileage tires. They would market the crap out of them. People would think, huh, I got to replace my tires. I love that idea. And they would buy them. No, it's just forcing you to allegedly save a teeny tiny bit of, you know, gas, I guess.
2: Well, it's outlawing a style that you clearly chose. To me, it would be the same as if they outlawed high heels and said, it's going to benefit women. It'll be more comfortable. There'll be less ankle injuries and this. So you don't get to choose. It's a benefit. It's a return on investment. Because it's the same thing. It's a style. People have chosen a style of tire that is less efficient, but we chose it ourselves. We know that. It's a decision we got to make.
3: Yeah, yeah. This reminds me of our discussion last hour about the college kids being asked about socialism and how easy it was to explode their argument. I mean, it was effortless. It took about 10 seconds to convince them, oh, socialism's a terrible system. It's unfair to those who work hard. In the same way, I mean, it's the same sort of reasoning that brings you, for instance, in California, making it impossible for the refineries to operate in California. And they are closing one after the other, and soon there will be very few indeed, and gas will continue to get more and more expensive in California. So California has to spend more money to out-of-state at out-of-state refineries and or trucking gasoline from horrific regimes that don't give a crap about the environment, that pollute many times more than California refineries do. And you got to pollute to get the gas there to California. So that is the enlightened mind of the environmentalist in the California government. It's so self-evidently stupid.
2: Hey, has anybody snapped a picture of Gavin Newsom in an Escalade with low profile tires or whatever it is that he rides around in? I guarantee you he drives around in a cool vehicle that's got low profile tires that don't qualify. Almost guaranteed.
3: Yeah, I don't know.
2: Whatever. Good for you. Aren't you fantastic? I don't understand the way you people look at the world.
3: They look at the world through the lens of, will this get me congratulations from people who think like me? They don't even ask whether it will be effective or good for the taxpayer or is smart public policy. They don't care. They just want to be lauded by their peers.
2: Well, you could just start at Freedom and I get to have whatever kind of tire I want.
3: Right, exactly. 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
2: That's one of the things that drives me crazy about hardcore, like people who let economics rule the world, and that like everybody's always going to choose what's clearly the best idea for rational reasons. Mm-hmm. What most people drive every day is completely irrational. You don't True. Need four-wheel drive. You don't need anything that big. The kind of tires Gavin Newsom's talking about would obviously they would last longer and you get better gas money. But we didn't do that because we wanted something that looked cool and felt cool. And we get to.
3: Right. Economics has finally started to realize that, and it's become a much more interesting field now. There are some great groundbreaking psychological economists. That's not the term they use, but behavioral economists. Yeah, super good. But yeah, just the nanny state, the overregulated, choking business, bleeding population, driving business out one after another, nanny state of California. I said nanny state twice. I apologize.
2: I hope somebody keeps track of how many hours are spent on cable and network news on television as I'm looking at all the TVs. National debt hitting $40 trillion versus Harry and Meghan returning to Britain. So far, looking at my televisions, Harry and Meghan is winning the race by a lot.
3: Hello! I have some fascinating Harry and Meghan information for you coming up.
2: Can't wait to kick those two some more. That's next.
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2: It shouldn't be the number one news story of the day, but it's feeling like it is. Prince Harry and Meghan returning to Great Britain.
3: Says Great Britain to the returning prince and his sexy American actress bride.
2: How long ago was it they made such a big deal of leaving because they didn't want to be part of the royal family and Great Britain is too oppressive or something?
3: I don't know and I don't care. I don't care about any of this, and yet I got sucked into the story. Why are they really moving back to Great Britain? I've become convinced it's because they have kids and they want the kids to know the family, especially because King Chuck is about to die.
2: You think he is?
3: So. Yeah, he's I can't remember the term they used, but his cancer treatment is in a not very aggressive stage at this point.
2: What cancer does he have?
3: And he's 77. I don't remember. Prostate cancer, maybe, but one of the more aggressive. I don't remember precisely, but he's 77 years old. He's said to not be doing super great. He's not going to live a ton longer, and they want their kids to know their grandpa.
2: Well, who's going
3: to?
2: So, that's a good reason, but who's going to be king when he dies?
3: Wills. Prince William.
2: That's the bald guy?
3: Yeah. Yeah. The respectable one.
2: Jeez, he's young. He could be king. Well, he'll be king the rest of my life unless something happens.
3: Yeah, well, that's exciting. Yeah, I don't care about any of this. But so I can't believe you of all people are talking about this. I want to get to the interesting part because I don't give a crap about the royalty. So my suspicion was they were moving back because they bought an enormous pad in Malibu. For almost $15 million back in 2020. Okay. And I read this 3 days later, their company took out a $9.5 million loan from City National Bank, an adjustable rate mortgage that started at 2.49.
2: Oh,
3: yeah. Good move getting an adjustable. You morons.
2: and it's
3: climbed as high as 7.5%.
2: Wow.
3: It's capable of climbing as high as 7.5%. Once it resets, in just a couple of years. So it hasn't adjusted yet. But anyway, so my thought was nobody watches their crappy documentaries or wants to listen to their crappy podcast. So all of their business prospects are going teats up. And they've got this enormous pad. And here's where it gets interesting. So since they took out that mortgage, the loan alone runs somewhere between $40,000 and $43,000 a month.
2: Oh my God. A $43,000 a month house payment.
3: That's a north of $480,000 a year before taxes, insurance, or a single gardener gets paid for their enormous mansion on a big plot of land. And the tax bill, let's see, the county tax history says that, they're now paying $150,000 a year in property taxes.
2: Oh my God.
3: And in general, the cost of ownership is at least $600,000 a year. And without any labor cost for a pad that big. And a wise man once told me, and I have found this to be true, Joe, big house, big bills. It's true. So yeah, they've got such a ginormous monthly nut to make that they're trying to unload this mansion allegedly and go back to Britain to figure out what they want to do. But it's because nobody wants to watch their crappy stuff.
2: Well, I wonder if they were misled somewhat by, you know, you grow up in Great Britain as a royal and you think, wow, everybody's into everything we do all the time.
3: Yeah.
2: And then you move to America or anywhere else and realize, wow, people don't give a crap about the royal family anywhere
3: else. We've got to compete on the merits? Oh, my God. So anyway, the interesting part I thought was just the carrying costs of a property that big and expensive.
2: I remember the South Park episode shortly after they got here that was so funny. It was Prince Harry on the roof of the house with a bullhorn. Leave us alone! We want our privacy! Mocking the idea that you keep talking about how you want privacy, but you're on TV and in our face every single day. If you want privacy, go away.
3: Right, right. Well, they're going back to merry old England, home of the static economy and socialism and a growing problem with angry Muslims. Good luck.
2: Heavy lies the head with an adjustable rate mortgage. That's what I said.
3: Well said.
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10: The Supreme Court says President Trump can continue building his White House ballroom for now. Monica Alba has details.
11: Chief Justice John Roberts pausing a lower court order that said work on construction above ground needed to stop by midnight tonight. But the fight's not over. The court's decision lets work go on while it considers next steps. Unclear when a final ruling will come down.
10: The lower court's injunction had been set to go into effect Saturday. Trump claims the ballroom project is a matter of national security. A class action lawsuit has been filed in Indiana, where thousands have now gone 10 days without electricity. More from Jim Forbes.
12: Northern Indiana Public Service Company is being sued by thousands of customers in northwest Indiana who have been in the dark ever since severe windstorms pounded the area earlier this month. Over 40,000 utility customers are still without power and are complaining of spoiled food and health problems. The utility says the power should be restored by Tuesday.
10: I'm Lisa Taylor.
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1: The national debt hitting a staggering milestone, topping $40 trillion for the first time. A big portion of the spending is coming from rising defense costs, including the war in Iran, in addition to safety net programs like Social Security and Medicare, interest on the deficit and President Trump's tax cuts.
2: Yeah.
1: The exploding debt is already hitting Americans with higher borrowing costs and raising the cost of living.
2: Nice job, ABC. Is that ABC? Nice job, ABC. I expect that of MSNBC. Yeah, the $40 trillion debt is because of the war in Iran and Trump's tax cuts.
3: She could have been reading aloud from the New York Times account.
2: Give me a break.
3: On track to borrow more than blah, blah, blah, including spending on the war in Iran and sweeping tax cuts that Republicans enacted in 2025.
2: Oh, my God. That is so outlandish.
3: Here's your lead. America's gross national debt topped $40 trillion for the first time on Wednesday, an ominous milestone for an economy that sits on a shaky fiscal foundation after decades of borrowing to pay for the rising costs of the military. It's the first thing all of them mention.
2: Right.
3: Social safety net programs and President Trump's tax cuts. Just a point of interest. National defense is 13% of the budget. Social Security plus Medicare plus quote unquote health is 40%.
2: 40%.
3: Then you add income security and veterans benefits and services, which we are in favor of, certainly. So you're looking at like 50% of the budget to 13 is social safety net programs. But all the media lists defense first.
2: And actually,
3: honesty is dead.
2: And of course, the war with Iran is adding to our debt. But to call it a drop in a bucket would be overstating it in terms of the cause of the fact that we're at a $40 trillion debt. And it being unsustainable, this is one of the many reasons why we're never going to deal with this until we collapse. Get the rest of her report, because this is an interesting point she made.
4: This didn't happen overnight. Under both Republicans and Democrats, the government has been spending more than it makes in taxes for 26 years on everything from health care to stimulus benefits to tax cuts and spending. And just like those credit card bills, the longer you ignore it, the worse it gets, the tougher the choices.
2: I remember we used to talk about Mark Steyn's book, America Alone, a lot back when it came out. But there's a great chart in there making the point at whether it's a Republican, whether it's a Democrat, whether it's good times, whether it's bad times, no matter what.
3: Divided government.
2: Yes.
3: One party government.
2: It doesn't matter what's going on.
3: Right.
2: We spend more than we take in. And then for news sources to like to put it on Trump is just hilarious, especially when the big driver of the whole thing is the welfare state.
3: Sure. Is Trump guilty of the same thing all the rest of them are?
2: Of course he is. Yep. But he's not more guilty than Joe Biden, Barack Obama, George W. Bush. All the presidents have added to this over the years.
3: Yeah.
2: And not dealt with, or you really should put it on the Congress more than the president. Congress doesn't deal with it. They should suck it up and bite the bullet and all come together and risk getting booted out of office to deal with these things like a long, long time ago.
3: Wow. Courage and morality. That's cute. Our debt to GDP is unprecedented except in a world war. And we're essentially at peace, certainly by the standards of world wars. And our economy is roaring and there's absolutely no excuse for this. One final nit I would like to pick, the idea that tax cuts are responsible for this is obscenely twisting the truth. As a budgetary analysis, I get that. But I think those of us who are A, lovers of liberty and limited government, and B, sane, understand
2: that. I'm a lover of my own money staying in my pocket.
3: Yeah, that too. You've got to look at government in terms of zero-based budgeting. A tax cut is not an expenditure. And to suggest that it is again, twisting the truth, standing the truth on its head.
2: It works.
3: It's just a question of spending.
2: Yeah, it sure works politically, though.
3: Now, if you want to talk about balancing a budget and say, well, we've got to have a certain level of taxation, okay, fine. But if my taxes are cut, that doesn't have money go out of the treasury. They never had that money. So anyway, I think everybody gets the point. But it's funny. I'm feeling very discouraged today because our politics is utterly uninterested in doing the right thing. And our media is utterly uninterested in A, honesty, and B, doing the right thing.
2: I feel like I'm guilty of calling everything the biggest story in the world, but this is truly the biggest story in America. Should be. It's the biggest one we ignore, certainly.
3: Yeah.
2: And
3: for several reasons.
2: Tip of the cap to Rush Limbaugh. What year was it that he got so much attention for saying nobody cares about the national deficit or the debt? And he got a fair amount of pushback, but he was right. He got pushback from fiscal conservatives. You can't say that. The Republican platform is we care about the debt. No, it's not. It's kind of like the saying we really like about your priorities are what you do, not what you say they are. Yeah. Look at the end of the day. What did you spend your time on? That was your priority. Whether you call it your priority or not, if you spent more time scrolling your phone than you did talking to your kid, then your priority is scrolling your phone. That's just a fact. But if you are a party who doesn't do anything about the debt, you can't claim it's your priority.
3: No, it's a pose.
2: Yeah, so yeah. Good on Rush Limbaugh when he finally just announced nobody cares about it.
3: And understand, he wasn't saying that nobody should care about it.
2: No.
3: He's just saying that, no, there's no constituency for this. We've gone around the bend. Nobody cares.
2: And again, take today, since we hit $40 trillion, to say some of the things I've said before that I know are downers and not fun. But my favorite analysis of this I've ever heard a year or so ago was Yuval Levin, who's one of the smartest people out there, talking about the most likely thing that's going to happen with this debt, and this is depressing, is not some day where we all wake up and, oh, my God, the sky is falling and this and that. No, it's just we're going to slowly over time become a less dynamic country where it's much less likely that you can start a business and move up the socioeconomic ladder and have more than your parents had and all that sort of thing. We'll just become like France and Great Britain. And it's not going to be all of a sudden and a headline and what do we do about this? It's going to gradually just change us into something much, much worse.
3: And remember, in a system like that, you get much less liberty because the government needs everybody to follow the 1,000,006 rules. So we will become very much like, yeah, Britain and France. And it's incredibly disappointing.
2: Taxes will be higher. Services will be less. And not just like regular income tax. It's going to be everything. Every kind of fee you can possibly imagine will be attached to everything to try to just stay afloat all the time.
3: Right, right, yeah. So I find myself discouraged about the very topic. I was tempted to unleash my brilliant screed about inflation and how insidious it is, but if nobody cares, ooh, nobody cares.
2: I got a question though. What are we doing an ad for, Michael? We have an ad for
3: Incogni, the fabulous folks at Incogni.
2: Jack,
3: please, I've been looking forward to this all morning.
2: Jack displays how dumb he is. Coming up right after we tell you about Incogni.
3: Oh my. Please, no, I won't have it.
2: Again. 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
2: So I'm always complaining about financial statistics that don't include inflation. When they announce that Spider-Man is the biggest opening in movie history, and a quick look at an inflation calculator will tell you that it's not even the biggest opening in the last 10 years, let alone in history, because of inflation and all that sort of stuff. Same with, like, you know, this Major League Baseball player, the highest paid player ever. Well, no, here's somebody in 1998 who actually is making more money on inflation. But you get that. How does that factor into the $40 trillion debt? How do you adjust for inflation on that?
3: That's an excellent question. I was talking about the other side of that coin earlier, where one of the strategies politicians use and central banks use to survive enormous debt is you inflate your currency. You pump more and more of your currency into the market so that that $1 million you owed is much less significant today than it was when you borrowed it 5 years ago. Because $1 million isn't worth what it used to be. So you can inflate your way out of debt. The problem is, folks, I think you're probably way ahead of me. That's an insidious tax. They've taxed your income. They've taxed your savings. They've reduced the value of everything you've busted your ass to get together in your life so they can continue to overspend to buy votes and to pay off their cronies. So, So how do you look at debt with that perspective?
2: So is the $40 trillion similar to the Spider-Man opening, not as big as it sounds adjusted for inflation to 6 years ago? Or is it yes. the other way?
3: Well, yes. And that's why it's such a great question. Yes, except that our ability to pay it off has also been right. weakened like at precisely the same rate. Yeah. Now, okay, so, all right, we got $40 trillion in debt. Good news, General Motors just paid, you know, $1 billion in taxes. Well, okay, so that $40 trillion ain't what it used to be. Neither is that $1 billion.
2: Yeah, that's a good point, because those go change at the same rate. Like, I don't have to pay a bill for the Spider-Man movie.

0: I think you mean 78. But and Charles Krauthammer hinted at that in his The Things That Matter. He said, look, politics is stupid and grubby, but if you win at that, then you get to do the things that matter. So I think those pros would tell you, well, yeah, the vast majority of people have no idea what they're talking about. Their eyes glazed over 1/5 of the way through your little explanation of inflating your way out of debt. And so all your efforts are wasted. I appreciate the effort. It's super cute. They'd pat me on the head right. and say, but I got to go get votes. And I get it. But what I was starting to say was, trust me, the politicians and the central banks of the world, they haven't heard my screed about inflating your way out of debt and said, oh, my God. No, they're like, yes, that's what we do. Of course, that's what we do, you silly fool. But no voters understand it.
1: Wow. Japanese robots take me now.
0: Chinese, but what?
1: Chinese robots take me now. I'm sorry. I was looking at the television. I just saw a race. Where
0: racist.
1: Have you seen the race where they got the robots running and they run faster than Usain Bolt, but one of them runs off the track and straight into a wall?
0: No, but I wish I'd seen it. I think I have seen that. Yeah.
1: It's really good. Anyway, yeah. We've got other stuff on the way. Stay here.
2: Armstrong and Getty. You've put in the work to get that first job, moved up the ranks, or started a family. Now it's time to take your success to the next level. 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
6: Hey, who wants gum?
7: I do. Thanks.
6: Don't thank me. Thank Native Americans.
7: Native Americans gave me chewing gum? I didn't know that.
6: Yeah, they also gave you parkas and canoes and snow goggles
7: what?
6: And adobes and chaps and electroplating.
7: Really?
6: So many things. Lacrosse, hammocks, baby bottles, rubber, the compass, camouflage, aspirin.
7: Aspirin? I didn't know that either.
6: Yep. And kayaks, yams, maple syrup, suspension
7: maple
6: bridges,
7: syrup.
6: Umbrellas, vanilla, freeze-drying, harpoons,
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6: Peppers, avocados. More at sacredpeople.org. Keeping popcorn, tomato.
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5: Wait a second. I was just asking Michael in his ear, how are the other jokes? And he gave me the so-so sign.
6: Yeah. Oh.
5: I remember last joke we played, I didn't even understand what it was. And I said, give me your best joke out of 7 jokes. That was the best joke you had. And it was like, I don't even know what that was.
7: Well, we don't need crappy jokes.
5: No, we're better off with no joke than
7: there's
5: a bad
7: no
5: joke.
7: There's no quota system here.
5: Nope, there's not. So they're all sucky?
6: No, they're not all sucky, but they're just not, you know, laugh out loud fun. I mean, you know, knee slapping funny.
7: How about the lovely cat Timph and the frat house cocaine bust joke? I want to hear that one.
8: 13 Penn State fraternity brothers were busted in a cocaine trafficking ring. Authorities got suspicious when they started making it to morning classes.
7: That's not good.
9: Fine is not our standard around here, sir.
5: What puts it above the Mendoza line for me is if it brings a story to the, so it's got like a news element and then a clever little comment. So we got the news, that news story on, which I don't think we touched on yet. The big cocaine bust at a college. What?
7: Oh, yeah.
5: Okay.
7: The fact that they were having pledges, like, do the drug mule work is just, astonishingly ballsy.
5: Yeah.
7: What's you're running a criminal enterprise. The idea is to keep as few people in the know as possible. Anyway, follow up on the national debt thing. It'll be very, very short. Very short. Not at all depressing. Well, slightly depressing. Very depressing. It's going to get worse because U.S. treasuries, what we use to borrow, to overspend, are getting more and more expensive because more and more the market is saying, you know how the U.S. was like rock solid and you knew they could repay their debt? And so we demand low interest rates because there's 100% chance we'll get our money back. Well, that's not true anymore. More and more people are saying, yeah, U.S. is looking a little shaky.
5: Yeah.
7: And so those borrowing costs just keep rising. Oh, boy. Moving along.
5: So I can't believe how many people have asked me about the GOP-1 that I went on with. Clearly, I mean, they have all said it to me that I've been thinking about it myself. So there's pretty much 2 categories, people that are on it and people who are thinking about going on it, it seems.
7: And
5: it's gone from, I guess the market got saturated really fast with people who have actual medical conditions because of obesity or diabetes or whatever, to people who are overweight, otherwise no problem, but want to lose weight, down to now it's the, I just want to lose a couple of pounds crowd, I guess, because lots of people are asking me, I'm like, I want to lose 5 pounds, 10 pounds, 15 or whatever. And how's it going? So there's going to be a lot of people on it in the near future. It's still weird. Maybe you get used to it after a while. The idea that it's 4 in the afternoon and you haven't eaten yet and it's never even crossed your mind. It's just weird. It's like, I probably should eat. The human body needs nutrition. So I'm having to work at making sure I get it. Oh, the reason I brought this up was, so I was talking to a dude over in the sales area and his brother went on to it. He said, he looks frail now. And I said, that's not the look I'm going for. That is not, as a single man, frail is not what I'm trying to dial in. So I don't know how you avoid that at some point.
7: Yeah, well, it can cause you to lose muscle mass. So you have to keep exercising.
5: And you have to take in a tremendous amount of protein. I was doing the research on this. I don't even know how I'm going to get that much protein. I'm going to have to sit here eating eggs the entire time. I'm talking to you. Chomping on eggs the entire show. Yeah.
7: All right. So here's your tease I'm not going to pay off. Piece in the Washington Post, why you should never walk barefoot on a hotel carpet. I had to stop reading it because if I didn't, I would never be able to stay in a hotel again.
5: Wow. I want to hear
7: so
5: this.
7: Obvious. Gross.
5: Obviously, I want
7: to
5: hear this.
7: No, I'm not going to tell you. No.
5: I got to know this.
7: No,
5: and,
7: I can't.
5: And you're probably talking about, I wonder what level of hotel they're talking about. I stayed in among the crappiest. Well, it wasn't that bad, but it was the dingiest hotel. That's true. Dingiest hotel I've ever stayed in my life. We'll have to talk about that later. I mean, they hadn't changed a thing in that hotel since 1978, guaranteed.
6: Was this an hourly hotel?
5: And everything was the same shade of yellow, not on purpose. Either because the plastic stuff had faded, because back in the day you could smoke in your rooms and so everything had smoke damage, or that was the color of the day. Between those three things, everything in the room was the same shade of kind of smoke-stained yellow.
7: Wow.
5: The outlets, the tub, the tile, the carpet.
7: Welcome to Dingy Ass Suites. Do you have a reservation?
5: I wish I'd have taken a video of it. I don't know why I didn't. We got there so late and I was so tired, but it was like a museum. I said, oh my God. It had a stove and stuff. It was like one of those kind of places, but it was all 70s equipment. Really wild. I got to tell why later at some point. If you miss it, get the podcast.
4: Armstrong and Getty.
5: Hey, Armstrong and Getty here. And if you're up before dawn and still at it when the sun goes down, you've got the kind of grit that made this country great.
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13: The Supreme Court says President Trump can continue building his White House ballroom for now. Monica Alba has details.
14: Chief Justice John Roberts pausing a lower court order that said work on construction above ground needed to stop by midnight tonight. But the fight's not over. The court's decision lets work go on while it considers next steps. Unclear when a final ruling will come down.
13: The lower court's injunction had been set to go into effect Saturday. Trump claims the ballroom project is a matter of national security. A class action lawsuit has been filed in Indiana, where thousands have now gone 10 days without electricity. More from Jim Forbes.
15: Northern Indiana Public Service Company is being sued by thousands of customers in northwest Indiana who have been in the dark ever since severe windstorms pounded the area earlier this month. Over 40,000 utility customers are still without power and are complaining of spoiled food and health problems. The utility says the power should be restored by Tuesday.
13: I'm Lisa Taylor. The federal government is finalizing a plan to slash Colorado River water supplies for California, Nevada, and Arizona. Jim Forbes has details.
15: The plan was signed Friday by Interior Secretary Doug Burgum. The three lower basin states will reduce their water allocation from the river by 21% in 2027 and 2028. The potential cuts could nearly double in the following years. Arizona and Nevada warn any plan to double the cuts after 2028 would devastate their economies.
13: A new report shows more than 150 Polymarket accounts may have traded on inside information about the U.S. military. Details from Tammy Trujillo.
16: New research out Thursday from the nonprofit Anti-Corruption Data Collective looked at large long-shot bets and found 152 accounts with the online prediction market made $8 million collectively on military and defense predictions with an average win rate of about 97%. The findings raise red flags that people are profiting on confidential insider info while also alerting adversaries and foreign intelligence services. I'm Tammy Trujillo.
13: Employer health costs are projected to rise nearly 10% next year. That's according to a new risk analysis from the insurance broker Aon, which predicted that at the current status quo, next year employers would be spending an added $19,000 per employee on average. The firm noted that many employers would likely make changes to mitigate expected costs. Downtown Washington, D.C. is gearing up for the Freedom 250 Grand Prix. The multi-million dollar race is set for this weekend in one of the many events organized by Freedom 250, a partnership organization established by President Trump to celebrate America's 250th birthday. Trump will reportedly do an honor lap around the course before the race and will wave the green flag for the start. Earlier this year, the president signed an executive order that directed a route for the race to be created to honor a quintessentially American sport. I'm Lisa Taylor.
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25: Today, Trump said that the U.S. is currently not engaged in any talks with Iran. Yeah. Well, we're out of missiles, so now we're hitting them with the silent treatment.
5: Made me laugh, even though it's a horrifying idea. More on the wars, and that was plural on purpose, in a second.
7: If you don't know why we're taking out your missile batteries, I'm not going to tell you. Coming up, friends. Education has been solved. How to teach the kids, how to teach them successfully, miraculous cure, because of progressive politics, the education establishment and the media are trying to ignore it. Get your bandana, get your axe handle. You're going to want to go to the streets. I'm going to tell you about the Mississippi miracle a little bit later on. It makes me angry when something that would be so good is suppressed. The fact that it's been identified and everybody can do it is good news. But that battle coming up a little bit later on. Plus, I have been browbeaten by Jack and Katie and Michael into bringing you the why you should never go barefoot in a hotel room story, even though I was so disgusted I had to stop reading it halfway through, partly because I've got to check into a hotel tomorrow, for the love of God.
5: So. Katie read it and said it was pretty bad.
7: Oh, Katie, yes.
0: The words that rhyme with schmeekle fatter.
7: That's if only it were just fecal matter. Stay with it. You'll be grateful for the fecal matter.
5: Can I get the room with only fecal matter? I will say at the front desk.
7: It's an extra $10. Oh, that's fine. That's okay.
5: Whatever the cost.
7: Oh, boy.
5: Okay, so got that story coming up. Boy, this is about to do the most uncomfortable transition tease ever.
7: Oh, no. Oh, no. Do we need transition music?
5: Yeah. Anything.
7: Michael, you'd be so kind. Anytime a transition is just too jarring, we go with the transition music.
5: Because this is like the most serious story on earth. That's good. We haven't talked at all about that woman who murdered her kids who clearly went crazy.
7: Oh, yeah, the postpartum psychosis thing. Yeah.
5: That's a damned interesting story. Is she guilty of something? Should she be in a loony bin? Should she not? It's not her fault at all because she went crazy.
0: Have they confirmed that that's actually what happened, or is she just utilizing that as a defense?
7: I have not heard any persuasive argument that it's phony.
0: Okay.
7: That's not to say that I've heard every word of testimony and I should be trusted, but no, I have not heard her. I mean, like, everybody close to her is testifying that she was seriously struggling and begging for help.
5: Oh, and telling people I'm not safe to be around. And
7: Right. And my brain isn't working right. Yeah. So, you know, one of the reasons I haven't brought up the story on the show is that human beings yearn for justice. It's part of our DNA. It's in all of our legal codes, our religions, just everything. We crave justice. And sometimes there are things that are horrible and there's no win there. Mm-hmm. All there is tragedy and sadness. And this might be one of those. So, oh boy.
0: So, Joe, I think you were off when I called in while I was on maternity leave, but I dealt with pretty severe...
7: I've been a little off since childhood, well, Katie, I mean, but anyway.
0: You were not on the show. You've been off permanently, yes, but you know what I mean. But I called in and I talked to Jack. One of the biggest hurdles that I've had to jump after having our son was postpartum anxiety.
7: Yeah.
0: And it shut me down big time. So this is a very real thing, and that's why there's hotlines to call for stuff like this. But when I was reading this story, I mean, if she's not just using that as a defense, this is really a legit issue needs to be handled. Yeah.
5: And my not deep dive on this, but following a little bit every day on the news, there's lots of, like Joe was talking about, texts, emails, phone calls, conversations where she's telling people.
0: Yeah.
5: Yeah.
7: Yeah.
5: I'm suicidal.
7: Yeah.
5: I'm homicidal. I'm out of my mind.
7: Right. My brain isn't working. Yeah. And the postpartum depression thing is pretty well known. It affects, is it one out of five or six women?
0: It's one in eight, and then one in five actually get help.
7: Okay. But anxiety is rarer than that, but it's not rare. And postpartum psychosis is pretty damn rare. But
5: I mean,
7: given the number of live births in the United States, if it's one out of 1,000, well, then you've got dozens of women, dozens and dozens of women who are suffering from it. So it needs to be better understood. And, you know, people recognize it and say, oh, this is X. Because if you know what something is, you're much more likely to know what to do about it, even if it's very, very difficult. But yeah, it's just so sad.
0: I think it's great that you guys are talking about it, because I know when I started feeling it, like, I kind of knew what it was, but I was embarrassed because I felt like, why I'm strong. Why am I feeling this way? And I neglected it for like 2 weeks before I finally went, okay, I gotta do something about this.
5: Wow.
0: Yeah.
7: Yeah. There are some people who I love very much who have suffered from some pretty serious anxiety problems. And the way it was described to me is your fight or flight goes into like fourth gear.
0: Yeah.
7: And you can look around and say, this is not rational. There's no reason for me to be feeling like, and feeling is the wrong word. My brain chemicals are telling me there's a guy with a knife coming through my door.
0: Yeah.
7: That sort of biological reaction, neurological reaction. How terrible.
0: Yeah. And I was telling Jack about this. There's something called phantom crying. So I was in the, I was in the shower and I jumped out of the shower three different times because I thought I heard my son screaming.
5: Oh, wow.
0: He was just sleeping, but my brain kept playing his cry back in my, and I kept running out because I thought something was wrong with him.
5: That would drive you crazy.
0: Throughout the night, probably like 15 times a night, I heard him screaming.
7: Oh, Lord.
0: Dead asleep. Yeah. And it's, you know, and especially if, you know, your loved ones deal with anxiety prior to this, you're way more susceptible. And I've been dealing with anxiety since I was like 16. So when it hit, I was like, okay, I kind of know what this is, but I felt insane. I felt insane.
7: Yeah. Wow.
5: Man, we all get dealt a hand of cards. Like I got two kids. One of them has serious anxiety problems, always has, and probably always will. And then the other one, I couldn't make anxious. There's no way. Shouldn't you care about this? How do you not care about this?
0: I long for that.
5: He does not get worried about anything.
7: Wow. Yeah. And it's all getting more and more in the modern world for reasons we've discussed many times. And, you know, everybody's kind of groping for the right answer. Oh, wow.
5: I'm definitely closer to my other son with the, I probably should care about this, but I just don't. I just, I'm good with the, is there a name for anti-anxiety? People who don't get anxious enough about various things? I was having this conversation with my brother because he's a worrier, which is kind of fits in with the whole anxiety thing.
7: Yeah.
5: And I was giving him examples of things that I probably should worry about and I don't worry about. I hadn't seen my driver's license in like a year. I had no idea where I was. He said, that would drive me crazy. I said, I just figured it'll turn up. He said, what if you get pulled over? I'm sure they could look it up. I have a driver's license. I just don't have the physical driver's license. I'm sure I'd be fine. And I went to, how often do you get pulled over? I said, never. So I'm not worried about it. Oh my God. He couldn't believe that I wasn't like dealing with it that day. I was like, I haven't even dealt with it in the last year.
7: What is the opposite of anxious? Not giving a crap?
0: Not giving an F's.
7: Clueless? No, that's not right.
6: Apathy?
7: I know. Well,
5: apathy's pretty good.
7: As I am a planner and you are not, it's definitely, I've noticed this tendency through our careers. But, you know, it is what it is.
5: Well, I know, it's like my
7: what are you going to do? Be different.
5: I don't plan vacations, and I've talked to a lot of people who say that would just drive them crazy, not knowing where they're, not having their hotel booked. I don't know, hotel booked? I don't know where we're going to stay. I don't have the slightest idea.
7: Yeah, see, I
5: don't know where we're going. I don't know any of those things.
0: Oh, my God, I would just explode with anxiety if I did that.
5: Yeah, and I can't even imagine being concerned about it. Like, I can't, it's difficult. I believe that it's true for other people, but I can't, like, feel, like, caring about. Yeah, I'm driving all day long. At some point, I'll get tired and we'll stay somewhere.
7: I don't know. What is the opposite of anxious? An extreme in the other direction.
0: We'll just call
5: dumb.
0: It Jack.
5: Could be dumb.
7: That's a good one. As a guy who, and I hope this is fairly evident, I kind of like words. I'm fascinated by this. I'm going to fixate this on this all day long.
5: The opposite of anxious. Somebody who's... Yeah. Goes too far the other direction.
7: Yeah, too far the other way.
6: Mm-hmm. Yeah, how about just carefree?
5: Could be.
7: That's not bad, Michael. It's still got a positive ring, and I'd like it to be more insulting.
5: yeah, well, why it shouldn't have some... Carefree works as a term to describe, I think, not worrying about things you shouldn't worry about. But there are things I should be more concerned about, and I'm not. So
7: apathetic?
5: That's where you got to factor it in.
7: Is it apathetic? Heedless?
5: It's funny watching it in someone else because my oldest is the same way. Like,
6: unconcerned?
5: Unconcerned. How do you not care about this? I don't know.
0: As someone who deals with like caring about everything way too much, that sounds like a dream.
7: Yeah. It's kinda nice. I wish I could take a pill. Yeah. it's funny though.
1: You're talking about your son. It was like, so when we first got started in talk radio in 1998, we had bosses and people around us who really wanted us to do traditional talk radio, where you'd come up with a topic, then you'd set the table for like 3-4 minutes, then you'd take calls for the rest of the hour. One topic, no. 1 hour, every hour. And I get it. That was the way it had been done. We didn't really want to do that. But one topic we quickly discovered didn't work is, why don't you care about this? Why don't people care about the national debt?
5: Right.
1: If people don't care, they don't care about why they don't care.
5: Took us a while to figure out the... We're getting no calls on why don't you care about this?
1: So going to your son and saying, you've got to stop caring about this. He doesn't care about caring about it. So he's not going to care about it. You're wasting your time.
5: We have some breaking news we should mention, and then maybe we'll dig into more of it before we come back. All right.
1: Don't, for God's sake, in the next 5 minutes, walk barefoot on a carpet in a hotel till we come back. Okay.
5: All right. Eric Swalwell, he was congressperson in California, wanted to be a U.S. senator, wanted to be president at one point.
1: Nancy, did the bang bang with Frank Frank.
5: Nancy Pelosi protege ended up with he was sleeping with a Chinese spy and a variety of other things. Eric Swalwell reportedly stopped at the airport. All his electronic devices were seized. The FBI seized additional evidence from his home today. And we'll have more of the details coming up on that. They raided his home and stopped him at the airport and took all his stuff.
1: Did the bang bang with Fang Fang. Now he's headed for Sing Sing. I'm Joe Getty. Is Sing Sing still open? I don't know.
5: Any chance he's actually a Chinese spy or something?
1: Don't know.
2: You don't bust the trust.
5: Oh, that's right. He got kicked out of that guy's house for busting the trust.
1: That's right. I forgot. Don't bust the trust. You can't. You certainly shouldn't.
5: Anyway, so lots on the way. Stay here.
21: Armstrong and Getty.
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5: We'll try to get the details on the whole Eric Swalwell story. That's something. I hope it's not just a Cash Patel Trump punishing people you hate thing. Swalwell's definitely got, you know, serious issues with his Chinese spy girlfriend. But anyway, more on that later.
1: Indeed. Plus, education's been solved in America. It's absolutely been solved, but blue states are ignoring it because it doesn't work for A, teachers' unions, and B, politicians. And it is so sad. You're going to want to grab a pitchfork and a bandana and take to the streets. Anyway, but the good news is the answer has been found. But this, quickly, the crew has talked me into this. I didn't want to do it. Here's this hotel inspector with AAA. And she does white glove tests.
5: I want that job. That'd be fun.
1: Oh, I'm not sure it would be. She couldn't find something, I guess, in her hotel room one night, and she had white tights on and kind of crawled around for like 20 seconds, to look under the bed and under things. At the end of the inspection, I had brown circles on my white pantyhose, said the Virginia-based inspector. And TV remotes and light switches regularly appear on the list of germiest spots in hotel rooms, but carpets, for some inexplicable reason, often get away clean, so to speak. Hotel carpeting is a germ trap.
5: Was this at a Motel 5 or a Super 7? I mean, what level of hotel was it?
1: Well, see, that's the problem. Now, in a couple of our beloved markets, we endorse zero-res carpet cleaning. They do a fabulous job in a lot of ways. And they made the point to us years and years ago, a carpet is a filter. And like every filter, it must be either replaced or cleaned because it catches stuff. That's what a filter is. And shoe dust, dirt, pollen, mold, spores, pesticide, anything that can be tracked in, any body stuff, hair. And then the little sons of guns that eat that stuff for a living, nature's trash men, these tiny little mites and microorganisms and the rest of it. In the carpets, a dirty carpet is teeming with life And then as you walk across it, it kicks it up into the air. It's a lot of it's invisible, and gets into your clothes and your bedding or into your lungs or whatever. Oh my God. It's such a bad story.
0: I hate every element of this.
5: Well, what's the thing on the list that grossed you out the most, Katie or Joe?
0: I saw someone, or I part of this said when people scratch and the skin flakes.
5: Yeah. Obviously that's true. It's just the sort of thing we try not to think about, I guess.
1: Yeah, yeah. Maybe the worst part, other than the little bugs, is people track in like everything they step in outside, and because the carpets aren't like thoroughly clean, that includes poo poo, of course.
5: Who's dog walking and human poo? Fecal where do you walk?
1: It happens.
0: Anywhere in California.
1: Yeah. But reports have detected all sorts of horrendous bacteria as well.
5: Suggest? You put on those little plastic booties over your shoes before you go in, then sit down on the bed, take off your shoes, put the plastic booties back on, and never let your feet touch the carpet?
1: The short takeaway, because we don't have enough time for anything more, is no skin-to-skin. Just avoid skin-to-skin contact with the carpeting to whatever extent is possible.
5: Ew. Take flip-flops, yes. I guess, with you.
1: Yeah.
5: Walk around on flip-flops.
1: Slippers, yeah.
5: All right.
1: Gross.
3: Armstrong and Getty.
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29: President Trump says everyone loves Republican Senator Darlene Graham. More from Jim Forbes.
30: The president showed his support for Graham during remarks in South Carolina.
31: We're going to elect Senator Darlene Graham to fight for South Carolina and to always put America first.
30: Graham is facing Congressman Ralph Norman in South Carolina's Republican Senate primary runoff on August 25th. The governor appointed Darlene to serve out the remainder of Lindsey Graham's term, and she's running now for his full term.
29: President Trump will be giving the Congressional Space Medal of Honor to the crew of NASA's Artemis II mission next week. A White House official said Trump will present the award next Friday at the Johnson Space Center in Houston. NASA astronauts Reid Wiseman, Victor Glover, and Christina Koch, along with Canadian Space Agency astronaut Jeremy Hansen, were the first humans to travel around the moon in more than a half century in their 10-day mission. I'm Lisa Taylor.
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1: The former engineering director claims that under Mark Zuckerberg's leadership, growth and engagement are often prioritized over child safety. 29 states are suing Meta, alleging that the company intentionally designed its platforms to get young people addicted. Meta has denied the allegations and faces up to $1.4 trillion in penalties.
2: There was some interesting testimony in that trial in Oakland yesterday. We'll get to a little bit later where, well, Zuckerberg's not a good guy. I don't think he should be on the hook for $1 trillion for this, but he's not a good guy. That's my headline. I'm excited to go back to my kids' school. I sometimes volunteer at lunchtime. They need parent volunteers to do, I don't know what we're even doing there, but walking around saying hey. But I can't wait to go for the first time now that they've banned cell phones. What it will look like. It'll look like the school time when I was a kid. They banned cell phones. So everybody's going to be looking at each other or talking or something.
3: Respecting everybody's privacy, of course. I can't wait to hear about that. Mm. Fabulous. Speaking to the kids and education, that sort of thing. This is, you know, it occurs to me, we should probably do a podcast with Kelsey Piper. She is a thinker and educated writer and that sort of thing. But let me just read this sentence to you. This month, the Department of Education released its latest edition of the National Assessment of Educational Progress, the standardized test better known as the Nation's Report Card. The results have left me blazing with rage. In my home state of California, she writes, for instance, only 30% of public school fourth graders can read proficiently. Fully 41% cannot even read at basic level, which is to say they cannot really understand and interpret written text at all.
2: Keeping in mind that proficient is a, they ain't pushing it hard on these proficient levels.
3: Right, right. Well, imagine 41% can't even read at the basic level. Eighth graders, 41%? As you might expect, look almost as bad. Yes.
2: Wow.
3: Yes. The numbers have been tumbling downhill in California and more widely across the U.S. for years now, not just because of the pandemic. Nationwide, the scores are going down, down, down, except in several states, happen to be southern states, with Mississippi leading the charge. They have fixed it. They have cured it. They have instituted the sort of reforms that could... I almost said easily. Well, that's the point. It's not easy. It should be easily done in all 50 states. We know how to do much, much better. And I can hit you with some of the stats. And people, she writes, like to talk about the Mississippi miracle without drilling down on what they're doing, because it hasn't been a miracle at all. And in case you don't follow education, it's not that they've brought the kids who aren't doing well up, or even that Mississippi has stopped underperforming and now they're doing about as well as everyone else. No, they haven't just caught up to your state. They are now wildly outperforming it. If you live where I do in Oakland, California, and you cannot afford private education, you should seriously consider moving to Mississippi for the substantially better public schools. Black students are as likely to be basic or above readers in Mississippi, where the median black household income was $37,000, as a national top performer, Massachusetts. Mississippi is educating everyone better. The top students, the middle students, the not so good students. Everyone, and they are crushing the blue states.
2: I've got one kid in public school, and so I've always never known what to say about public schools or some of my experiences, because I don't want to piss people off. I don't want to put my kid in a position where teachers are glaring at him, maybe, or...
3: I'd be happy to say those things. This is Joe Getty. My kids are grown. I will say a number of things about government schools.
2: And then also the experience that we've all had where both my kids in public school have had teachers that were just amazing. I mean, like, they should get some sort of award from the president. The amount of effort and care that they put into the classroom and each student is just beyond anything I'm capable of. Just amazing. But in general, at the higher levels of middle management and everything like that, what I have found at public schools is, and it shocked me to find this out, they literally do not care whether your kid learns or not. They literally don't care if your kid graduates from high school and can't read and can't do math. They actually don't care. I don't know how they sleep at night. I don't know how they look at themselves in the mirror.
3: Right.
2: I don't know how they live with themselves, pushing kids through school who can't read or do math at a basic level, all right. Because we get a certain amount of money from the state and the federal government for having butts in the seat however many days a year, and we don't hold people back anymore, and blah, blah, blah, blah, blah. I don't know how you live with yourself. I really don't. It's unconscionable what you're doing in public schools.
3: That's why Kelsey, who we're recording here, says she's blazing with rage, and she should be. Oh, by the way, Mississippi and Louisiana and a couple of other southern states that are having these wonderful, wonderful results right now, Tennessee, they're doing it with far less money.
2: So that
3: in the blue states.
2: That always has to come up. Don't make it about we need more money. I almost said it.
3: Just say it.
2: Bull S, you need more money. As we all know, there are examples all over the place, particularly in California, where we're spending more money, adjusted for inflation even, per pupil than we ever have, and we're getting worse results. So shut up with the there's not enough money. All right? Yeah, just stop with that.
3: What they want is money. They don't want educated kids. They want money.
2: So getting to the unconscionable, how do you look
3: and then
2: at yourself?
3: I've got to get to the how right. They actually fixed it. Well, go ahead.
2: We might have to do this for an hour and a half. But
3: that's fine. We should. I think, and I've said this many times, and I stand by this, this is America's biggest problem, by far our biggest problem, because we can't solve any of our problems if we have an uneducated and or indoctrinated massive young people, generations of kids who can't read, they can't think, they're indoctrinated into insidious political beliefs. It is our biggest problem by far.
2: Some of it is the weird, hard to understand combination of bureaucracy disease, that iron law bureaucracy, when at a certain point all a bureaucracy does is protect the bureaucracy, and right. People get sucked into that in a way that like blinds them. Then you got the ideology. I mean, because they're not like consciously doing it, because I've been in meetings with my own kid who's now in a different school, but where they said, and he's now up to this grade level in this, and I discovered quite quickly on my own, no, he's not. He's not even close. Why did you sit there and look me in the eye? And I know you're a good person. Why did you pretend he's okay when he's not? What is going on there?
3: Right.
2: What is that? So again, it's a combination of protecting the bureaucracy and a weird ideology. Well, this is our method, so it must be good. Or something. I don't know. But it's a disaster.
3: So if you're not particularly progressive, the kids in Mississippi and several other states, all students are doing much, much better. If you are a progressive, know that in these states, particularly students of color and poor students are doing so much better than they are in blue states. You are a liar and a hypocrite and an awful human being if you don't dig into this and understand it. You are a virtue signaling hypocrite and a liar, because these kids can be helped. So some of you know some of this already, but these states all have a common playbook, and you know some of it. She's actually interviewing a guy who worked in the Louisiana Department of Education, which has done amazing work too in turning around their woeful schools, and now they're actually beating some much, much, much more affluent blue states. Number one, teach phonics. Phonics-based early literacy programs reject the trendy and fully debunked whole language method that encouraged students to vaguely guess at words based on context. It became super popular out of the teachers' colleges.
2: And yeah. that was a new thing for my kids. I'd never heard of it in my life, and they did sight words. It's just it was a dumb idea, you know. So that's an easy fix. You just abandon something that didn't work and go back to something that did work.
3: Yeah, you got to teach the teachers how to do it now, because you've got several generations of teachers who don't understand it themselves. God,
2: my kids grew up with sight words. What a dumb idea.
3: And just as an aside, and we can talk about this all day because it's incredibly important. It was that when because I knew immediately how bad an idea that was, having taught three children how to read, my own children volunteered in classrooms for years and blah, blah, blah. I thought, oh my God, this is a nightmare. This is terrible. And it dawned on me with incredible clarity. If you are a PhD demanding a very high salary as an administrator of this, that, and the other, you can't justify it by going with the status quo. Why would I bother to pay you all this money for just implementing the plans that are well understood, time honored, and everybody knows they are? You've got to quote unquote innovate. You've got to be on the cutting edge, to justify your salary in these positions. We don't need them.
2: The idea, if you've never heard it, like you didn't have kids, sight words was no. The way people learn to read, they've discovered, is not like the word thunder. TH makes the sound soft, not phonics like that. No, the brain is designed to take in a word in its entirety. So we learn them looking at the entire word. What is this word? Thunder. That's called sight words. And that's the way they taught kids to read. And it didn't work very well.
3: No, because
2: that's not the way the brain learns to read, it turns out.
3: So more on the solution in a moment after a word from our friends at Blue Collar Dollar. 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
3: So this part of the story that got the most attention, teaching phonics, is super important, and you should indeed teach phonics, she writes. But making schools adopt the approach took more than a mere nudge. The Southern Surge states have tried earmarked funding, guidance to districts, and outright mandates to accomplish universal adoption. And the states made serious commitments to doing that. But it's only one part. You have to ensure that teachers understand how to use the curriculum. And also you have to browbeat a lot of administrators and teachers into doing this. Because as we've said many times, it is so much easier to fool someone than to convince them they've been fooled.
2: Well, I don't.
3: And so you have people

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0: I was unable to take a walk around my neighborhood, and nothing alleviated the pain. 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
11: We're nuts. The way we get caught up in like Trump's helipad or whatever we end up discussing instead of schools are failing. And it's been obvious for years.
12: Yeah, and a lot of it's progressive politics. And I almost hate to throw that in because it's so important that we ought to keep politics the hell out of it. But you just can't keep it out. Apparently, I've got a story about the teachers union that'll make you want to throw rocks. Randy Weingarten, the worst person in America. But anyway,

0: I wanted to finish up the three-tiered approach that Mississippi and several other southern states have implemented to turn around their reading and math for little kids and middle-sized kids. It's been believably successful. They are now surpassing all the blue states that are throwing enormous amounts of money at it. Those blue states where they're teaching, kids about the gingerbread person and the rest of it, they are just roaring by the poor southern states. Number one, as we mentioned earlier, teach phonics and teach your teachers how to teach phonics. And that's the second tier of the three pillars, really, is a scaled system of training those teachers on the curriculum. Most teaching you get as a teacher is not training on the curriculum. Teachers already undergo a lot of training, and it's mostly a waste of their time.
1: Shock.
0: Because they're training them in the wrong things. Billions of dollars are spent and largely wasted and received every year on professional development for teachers that is curriculum agnostic. It's aimed at generic disembodied teaching skills without any reference to specific curriculum.
1: I say for the third time, shock.
0: Yeah, and any independent study of this sort of thing, Johns Hopkins, for instance, I'm looking at one, says, oh my God, this is complete waste of time and money. And so Mississippi, for instance, improved its training through a 2013 law mandating that elementary school teachers receive instruction in the science of reading. It also sent coaches directly into low-performing classrooms to guide teachers on how to use the material. Mississippi started with teacher training. Tennessee and Louisiana added teacher training in different years, but they all came together to the realization that this is incredibly important. The third pillar, she writes, is everyone's least favorite, but it's equally crucial. Number three is clear accountability at the district level, at the school level, at the educator level, and at the student and parent level. Keeping in mind, blue states like California have eliminated all accountability. You don't have to know how to spell cat to get a high school diploma. They've eliminated those tests in the name of equity or racism or something. So one of the key pillars to educating people, kids, have been eliminated in blue states. It's insidious. It's obscene. Here's what they mean. This is super interesting. Accountability, of course, means standardized tests, requirements that students master reading before they're advanced to fourth grade, and rankings of schools based on performance. Accountability is no fun. When there aren't active political currents pushing for it, it tends to erode because the schools push back. The educator, the teachers, the administrators push back, but it's badly needed. Said this expert we've quoted once or twice already, schools have gotten very distracted. At the same time, many states have been loosening the incentive structures that exist to focus on reading and math knowledge and skills. I think you have to question that. I think you have to see that these states have all had stringent accountability as a core tenet, the ones that are working well, and have done it over successive administrations, even when it wasn't a popular thing to do. In Mississippi, a child who is not capable of reading at the end of third grade has to repeat the grade by law.
1: Oh, no, that's going to stigmatize them. Not as much as being illiterate when they're an adult.
0: Well, and the science, it makes your case even more strongly than you just did. It's a policy called third grade retention. Alabama and Tennessee have implemented it too now. Research has found that third grade retention does not harm students in non-academic ways and tends to help them academically. But of course, it is upsetting for kids, frustrating for families, and unpleasant for educators. Unfortunately, that's probably part of why that works. What matters most is not the students who are retained, but what the policy does to adult behavior, said an education reporter, Chad Alderman. Mississippi required schools to notify parents when their child was off track and to craft individual reading plans for those with reading deficiencies. In other words, the threat of retention may have shifted behavior in important ways for everybody.
1: Right, and that makes sense, but the problem that would be in, like, most of your public schools, like public schools I'm associated with, it would be very difficult to figure out, unless you're going to sit down and have your kid read aloud to you, and then, like, you have an understanding of where they should be at that grade. I don't even know how you would know that, because the school's not doing it for you. They're not giving you an accurate assessment of where they are.
0: Right. So why aren't schools doing the things we've been talking about? I want to get into that next hour. No more important thing in the world than this story.
1: One of the most frustrating things I've ever had in my life was when a group of people, like five people in a meeting, said, he's at this level. And I found out very quickly, no, he's not. Why did you tell me that? That's a freaking lie. Either you know that or you should know that or something.
0: Wrong incentives and disincentives. Yep.
1: If you missed a segment of the show, get the podcast Armstrong and Getty on demand.
0: More to come.
2: Armstrong and Getty.
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10: President Trump says everyone loves Republican Senator Darlene Graham. More from Jim Forbes.
11: The president showed his support for Graham during remarks in South Carolina.
12: We're going to elect Senator Darlene Graham to fight for South Carolina and to always put America first.
11: Graham is facing Congressman Ralph Norman in South Carolina's Republican Senate primary runoff on August 25th. The governor appointed Darlene to serve out the remainder of Lindsey Graham's term, and she's running now for his full term.
10: President Trump will be giving the Congressional Space Medal of Honor to the crew of NASA's Artemis II mission next week. A White House official said Trump will present the award next Friday at the Johnson Space Center in Houston. NASA astronauts Reid Wiseman, Victor Glover, and Christina Koch, along with Canadian Space Agency astronaut Jeremy Hansen, were the first humans to travel around the moon in more than a half century in their 10-day mission. I'm Lisa Taylor.
9: 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Here's Manny Munoz.
13: I am Manny Munoz. Thank you for tuning in to iHeartRadio's Communities. It is our weekly public affairs show where we try to bring you conversations that will help you better understand important issues or maybe just some interesting topics. Either way, I do hope you'll stick around for the next half hour. And if you have any comments, questions, or suggestions, please feel free to reach out on Instagram. My handle is at IOD Manny. That's at IOD MANNY. Now, let's get on with the show. We've been told to fear carbs and avoid fat, ditch gluten, and stop eating all sorts of different things. But how much of that is actually backed by science? Today, we're separating nutrition fact from myth as we're joined by Tara Schmidt, Mayo Clinic dietitian. Tara, I appreciate the time.
14: Thanks for having me.
13: Why do you think nutrition has become so confusing for people when we live in a day and age where we've got access to all the information we want?
14: I think because everyone has an opinion. So the difficult thing about nutrition is that everyone eats. It is very personal for a lot of people. It's very cultural. And of course, we have different scientific beliefs and biases. So it gets complex. Also, when you have advice coming at you from the TikTok, internet, and actual registered dietitians and research, and I understand it can be hard to know who to believe in that case.
13: And it's also, I think people want to know that something is good or bad, and the reality is a lot more nuanced, right? It's not binary.
14: Yeah, if you're allergic to peanuts, peanuts are bad.
13: Yeah,
14: right. If you're not allergic to them, I can make a case for it.
13: Yeah. What do you think are the two or three biggest myths that you deal with in your work in terms of nutrition these days?
14: Ooh, a big one is unlimited protein is good. Mm-hmm. And I'm not saying that protein is bad, of course. We don't use those words as dietitians, but unlimited is going a little bit out of bounds there, especially if a high amount of protein or an inappropriately high amount of protein is displacing other nutrients that we are missing in the diet, like fiber, for example, in America, where protein malnutrition is not a very common thing. So that would be number one for me. Mm-hmm. Number two, you kind of mentioned before, is this fear around carbohydrates. I can name a heck of a lot of carbohydrates that are 100% beneficial for the diet. So Think fruits, think vegetables, think some starchy vegetables, think whole grains, think beans, legumes. The list kind of goes on and on. So I don't like the fear mongering around carbohydrates. And number three, if I can have a number three, Please. Is we need supplements in excessive amounts.
13: Well, it's become a multi-billion dollar industry, though, right?
14: Yeah. Think of the word supplement, right? It's meant to supplement your diet. So if you, Manny, are not getting enough calcium in your diet, and You've talked about it, and you don't do dairy, but I need you to get the minimum amount that's required for your bones, then we can supplement your calcium. But that's so not true for a lot of these vitamins and minerals and other supplements out there. And of course, as you know, they're not regulated at all, essentially. So we always use a food first approach. Let's aim to get it from your food first. And then if we need to supplement it, I absolutely will help you do that.
13: So much, it seems, of the information, what we believe about food, whether it be about carbs or fats or things like that, changes from time to time because it's science, right? You've got information, you come up with a conclusion, new information, and you change your conclusion. But it seems like certain things, for example, like, eggs are bad for your heart. Right?
14: I knew you were going to say eggs.
13: I'm old, so it's something that I remember from my youth. And I guess they came up with that in the 60s or 70s or whatever. Mm-hmm. And now I keep hearing it's perfectly healthy. As a matter of fact, you should eat eggs. So how do we know what information to trust?
14: Yeah, and I get that can be so frustrating when information changes. Mm-hmm. But keep in mind that science changing or guidelines changing is good. And I use the example of, like, did you have to wear a seatbelt when you were a kid? Or my mom says she rode facing traffic in the back of the station wagon.
13: We used to run. We wanted to be the first ones in the back.
14: And my kids, I think, are going to be in a booster seat until they're 10.
13: Yeah.
14: So we have those new guidelines in place because of safety, right? And I don't mean to joke about car accidents, of course.
13: Sure.
14: But updating guidelines because of increased knowledge, because of new knowledge, because of new science, is not a bad thing. And the other thing I think I can kind of blame in this confusion around trending things and eggs and is fat good or bad and milk good or bad, is that a lot of times research gets misconstrued in the media. So an example of that would be back in the 90s when we made fat-free everything, right? There were like fat-free Pringles giving people diarrhea. There were fat-free Oreos because the guidelines had come out, medical guidelines had come out to reduce fat. And the detail in those actual guidelines was about reducing saturated fat specifically, but no one read the details. And so the headline in the newspaper was to reduce fat, and then we reduced the fat and we replaced it with carbohydrates and sugar and went completely in the wrong direction in the food industry. So sometimes it's that we don't have enough details of the literature to make informed decisions. We're kind of just running with a catchy headline.
13: We're speaking with Mayo Clinic dietitian Tara Schmidt, kind of separating nutrition myth from fact. I don't remember anyone having a peanut allergy in the early 70s when I was a kid. I don't remember even hearing the word gluten until about 20 years ago. Where did all of these allergies come from?
14: I'm not sure we know that. So, of course, we have better testing, right? So someone certainly could have been gluten intolerant or had celiac disease, but we weren't sure of what that was, or we didn't do an endoscopy on them to know that that was the diagnosis. So, one, I think it's testing and awareness. I also think there are likely some environmental triggers per se or environmental attributes.
2: We've done it to ourselves, yeah.
14: Contributing. Yeah, but I'm not super positive about conclusive evidence we have related to that.
2: You think gluten's gotten a bad reputation? Do you think it's, let me rephrase that. Has gluten's bad reputation been deserved?
14: Not if you don't have celiac disease or non-celiac gluten sensitivity.
2: Right. And somebody that's not diagnosed with something like that, how do they know if they might have a gluten sensitivity or disease?
14: Yeah, so something that we do even in clinic is we kind of say, make yourself your own guinea pig. You can do a little experiment on yourself. So what you would do is you truly would avoid what you believe that you are sensitive to. Mm-hmm. For anywhere from 2 to 6 weeks completely. Only avoid that one thing, right? Don't do too many experiments at once. Or if you avoid multiple things, make sure to only reintroduce it after 2 to 6 weeks without it, and making sure that you're keeping kind of a symptom diary as well to say, okay, gluten or lactose, let's say, I avoided them for 2 to 6 weeks completely. Now I'm going to reintroduce them in the small to normal amounts. Only one at a time, right? Don't change more than one variable. Mm-hmm. And see if symptoms come back. And they really should come back if you have a true sensitivity to that. And if they don't come back, we can kind of assume that you're not intolerant of it.
2: Right. We talked about supplements earlier. Something else that I hear all the time is about detoxing. I went on vacation, you know, drank too much, ate too much. Now this week I'm coming home and I'm detoxing. I'm only, you know, drinking green tea or grapefruit juice or something like that. Talk to me about the science behind detox.
14: You have a liver and you have two kidneys in most cases. Mm-hmm. So the body will detox itself, right? So alcohol is a great example. Alcohol is actually a toxin. All of your organ systems that play a role in alcohol detoxification kind of put their normal chores on hold,
2: right,
14: to detoxify that alcohol when you've ingested it. So one is that the body does detoxing itself, so we don't need to do that. But is it appropriate to have a reset after, you know, Christmas break or after vacation? Sure. And you can do that by avoiding alcohol for a few weeks, or avoiding added sugar, or trying to get in 5 to 7 fruits and vegetables every day. So I'm absolutely fine with a reset or kind of a get back to the basics of good nutrition.
2: Right.
14: But a detox is not a real thing.
2: Avoid alcohol for a few weeks. Let's not go overboard here.
14: I'm fine.
2: What about what about our eating patterns? I keep hearing that you shouldn't eat anymore after, let's say, 7 o'clock at night, because your body needs to digest and it's not good to be eating and then going to bed or what have you.
14: Yeah. That has to be individualized, Manny. So what if I am a nurse and I work a late shift and that's my lunch hour, right? Or what if I didn't get dinner because I worked out right after and then I had to grab the kids and that's my only time? Or if I'm starving because I ate dinner at 3, you know, there's always going to be a scenario that is not applicable to whatever the rule out there is. So we do recommend eating with your circadian rhythm, right? So, you know, you wake up, you have 3 plus or minus meals, you stop eating a few hours before whenever your bedtime is, and then you sleep, and that's your fasting, quote unquote, time. If you enjoy intermittent fasting, that works for me. We have some evidence to show that. But I also believe that everything doesn't need to have a name. So you not eating ice cream before bed, because that's a good habit for you, doesn't need to be called intermittent fasting. You can just say, I don't eat before bed.
2: Yeah, that makes perfect sense. Let me ask you about this, because earlier you mentioned we went through this phase where everything had to be fat-free, right? And every product in the grocery store was fat-free. Now we see a lot of no sugar or zero sugar or things with these other, you know, chemical-based sugars or sweeteners. Or, for example, I stopped using, you know, just regular sugar in my coffee. Now I use stevia. And I know there's like coconut sugars and date sugar and all of that stuff. Are there healthier sugars or sweeteners that we should be using as opposed to just regular sugar?
14: An added sugar is an added sugar is an added sugar, right? And we could say that too for an artificial sweetener, right? An artificial sweetener is an artificial sweetener. So There are two categories of them, those that raise the blood sugar and contribute to calorie intake, those that do not. But unless you're putting stevia leaves in your tea, they're all ultra-processed.
2: Right.
14: They all significantly increase the sweetness of the food, which kind of leads your taste buds to expect that flavor. So if anything, this is a very typical dietitian argument, I would argue for increasing or experimenting more, of course, with, if you want more sweetness in your diet, how can we add sweetness with natural sugars versus added? So can you put milk in your coffee, which has some natural sugar in it, that's the lactose, as opposed to putting either honey, which is natural, if you want to say that, save the bees, but is going to contribute calories,
2: right,
14: and increase your blood sugar, versus an artificial sweetener like stevia. It's still an ultra processed food. So we can go either.
2: Is there a healthy sweetener? Because adding milk to your coffee is not going to sweeten it, really. Is there,
14: yep,
2: is there a sweetener that's healthier?
14: What's the purpose, right? So I would ask you, and this is what dietitians do, we ask questions back. Do you want to sweeten your coffee without more calories? Are you worried about a blood sugar rise? Do you just want to cut back the bitterness a little bit, right? So I always would ask the question back of what's the purpose behind the change?
2: Okay, fair question. Good question, obviously. You've asked that before, I'm sure. I don't drink soda very often, but every once in a while, I'll want a Coke, and I'll have a Coke,
14: yeah,
2: Zero rather than regular Coke, just because I assume, okay, it's not as bad for me.
14: Mm-hmm.
2: Fair?
14: And if fair. In moderation.
2: Mm-hmm. Yeah, everything in moderation, right? And that, isn't that the key to nutrition?
14: Everyone's least favorite phrase. Yes, I think so, but it really makes people upset.
2: Yeah. Why do you think that is? Because it seems simple. It seems simple enough.
14: Yeah, they want black or white. They want good or bad. They want, tell me exactly what to eat. And that's not how life works.
2: I know salt is bad. My doctor has told me because I've got high blood pressure. But sodium intake isn't a bad thing altogether, is it? We need salt.
14: We do. So you need some sodium. Think of it as an electrolyte. But if you have high blood pressure, it needs to be a lower amount. In America, we have insane amounts of salt because of the ultra-processed foods that we eat and also the restaurant frequency.
2: Mm-hmm.
14: That we do. So, you know, your average Joe, 2,000 milligrams or 2 grams of sodium is quite reasonable. It might even be beneficial for your blood pressure if your baseline is 4,000. But do you need to be on a salt-free diet? Likely not, and probably not in most cases.
2: Two other things I wanted to ask you about, because one of the trends that most of these supposed nutrition or health influencers on social media focus on is fats and things like, you know, olive oil, canola oil, avocado oil, things like that. What is the reality behind our oils and how much healthier really are something like is avocado oil as opposed to, you know, just regular, you know, I guess canola oil that we might use?
14: Sure. Yeah, so we would love you to get an oil that is as close to the plant it came from, right? Avocado oil comes from avocados and olive oil comes from olives, and canola is a plant with yellow flowers. So as close as possible. So that's easier to do with something like first pressed or extra virgin olive oil.
2: Mm-hmm.
14: It's a little bit harder to do with something like canola oil. There's chia seed oil out there. There's walnut oil. But what I liked about the ones you mentioned is that all of the ones you mentioned are unsaturated fats, and that's the goal. We're meant to be replacing our saturated fat intake, things like higher fat dairy, red meat, beef, pork, processed meats, coconut oil, butter, lard, etc., shortening, with unsaturated fats. So all the ones that you mentioned were unsaturated fats. If we could get more olive oil, avocado oil, example, in our intake, that's great. But if someone came up to me and said, I can't afford that and I've got vegetable or canola oil in my cupboard, is that okay to use? Of course it is.
2: Two things, since you brought up affordability, I'll ask you about that in a second. One of the other focuses about some of these oils is they are, quote, inflammatory. I know that's a big debate.
14: Mm-hmm.
2: In the nutrition industry, what are some of these oils bad for you because they might inflame you and create other health issues because of that?
14: that's a little bit too simplified, right? So when we think of an inflammatory diet, we're thinking of high intake of ultra-processed foods, saturated fats, trans fats, high added sugar. So it would be more fried foods, for example. When we talk about an inflammatory versus anti-inflammatory eating pattern, mm-hmm. it's not singular foods or oils. It's the pattern. It's what you're having on a regular basis.
2: You brought up affordability. Eating healthy is too expensive. Fact or fiction?
14: Fiction.
2: Is it really?
14: Fiction. Do you want? Yeah. Can I throw a few cheap foods your way?
2: Of course.
14: Absolutely healthy.
2: Of course.
14: Beans, oats, bananas from your local gas station, right? Going to your local farmer's market, growing your own tomatoes. Everyone's doing that here. Neighbors are like dropping off baskets of tomatoes on the doorstep because they can't keep up with them. So yes, if you want to ship your salmon in from Alaska to the middle of the United States, yeah, that's you're going to pay a price for that. But I would argue if you can't do that, let's get you some canned tuna. And we're getting the same nutrients.
2: So you're saying gas station banana healthy, gas station sushi, maybe not so much.
14: Risky.
2: All right, let me close it out with this because I always like asking people with your expertise this. What is the healthiest thing you could put in your body? Well, it could be a protein, could be a vegetable, a fruit. What is the one healthiest thing you put in your body?
14: Apple.
2: An apple a day keeps the doctor away.
14: Keeps the dietitian away, yes.
2: Excellent. That's fascinating. What about vegetable-wise?
14: Anything that's green and leafy. So think kale, think spinach, collard greens if you're in the South, not fried in bacon grease.
2: but that's what makes it so tasty. See, that's the thing about...
14: That's why people eat it.
2: That's the thing about nutrition, Tara, is that it seems like the best tasting stuff is the worst stuff for you.
14: I would challenge that to say you haven't had it prepared well in a healthy way then, right? I would challenge you to find a new recipe to broil it instead of bake it, to put it on the grill instead of put it in the oven, right? There's always a way that we can make these foods taste really good, but also remember that your taste buds have to adjust. So just like with your coffee, black coffee is going to taste pretty nasty to you because you're not used to black coffee, right? In here.
2: Yeah.
14: So it's going to take you a while, like truly take your taste buds a while to adjust if you make a change to that, but it will over time. We say a few weeks, I don't know who did the taste bud research, but it's out there to say that your taste buds will adjust.
2: I don't know why somebody would bake something when they could just deep fry it, but that's just me. Tara, I could talk to you for another
14: half. They don't want to see their cardiologist.
2: That's fair, too. I could talk to you for another half hour. Mayo Clinic dietitian Tara Schmidt, truly appreciated for the time. What a great conversation. Thanks so much.
14: Let's do it again, Manny. Thank you.
2: You're listening to iHeartRadio Communities, our weekly public affairs show. I am Manny Munoz. If you have any thoughts, comments, or questions, please feel free to reach out to me on Instagram. My handle is at IODManny. That's at IODManny. This summer marks two of the most significant moments in Anne Frank's story, the anniversary of her final diary entry on August 1st, 1944, and the discovery of that secret annex just 3 days later on August 4th. To help bring that history to life, Chicago's Griffin Museum of Science and Industry is giving visitors a rare opportunity to walk through a full-scale recreation. Let's talk about it as we bring in Dr. Chevy Humphrey, President and CEO of Griffin Museum of Science and Industry. Dr. Humphrey, I appreciate the time.
7: Thank you so much for having me.
2: Why was this important for the museum to bring an actual full-scale recreation of Anne Frank's secret annex to the city?
7: We try to bring traveling exhibits to our museum that are very difficult for some to get to or that would never be able to see. And with a lot of our audiences may not be able to go to Amsterdam. And so we wanted to bring this exhibition so that they have the opportunity to experience Anne's story. And it was very important. In addition, we are the largest school field trip provider in the Midwest to any cultural institution. And we have a lot of young people that are trying to make sense of the world around them, similarly to what Anne was trying to do. She was trying to be a teenager and wanting to find out more about herself, but also trying to make sense of the horrific environment that she was in, trying to figure out how this was happening around her. And so this is very important for us to actually have young people be able to understand history, but also learn about Anne's story.
2: What is the reaction you see when people first walk through the bookshelf there into the room?
7: I see fear. I see curiosity. I see wanting to learn more, but also how could a family live for 2 years in this small annex?
2: Mm-hmm. So what do you think surprises people the most about the annex? Is it the size? Do people, I always try to picture myself in that situation at that day and time.
7: I feel it's the size, but also the space. I mean, it wasn't that much space for them to move through. And during the day, they had to be quiet. They had to be still. They couldn't move around until the evening. So that made it even more difficult. And then in addition, sharing rooms. I mean, Anne shared a room with a dentist.
2: Mm-hmm.
7: Her father and her mother were in a room with Marco, and the Von Pels slept in the kitchen area and dining area. So, I mean, it was a very small space. They had one bathroom. They couldn't flush the toilet during the day.
2: Right.
7: They had to wait till the evening. It was a horrific situation. But at the end of the day, Anne found hope and resilience in her writing and expressing how she was feeling as a teen.
2: Yeah, are those the details, some of the things you were just talking about there that really bring the reality of what they must have been dealing with to life for the visitors that go to the exhibit?
7: Yes, and one of the most beautiful moments in the exhibit is there's a quote by Anne. It's how wonderful it is that nobody need wait a single moment before starting to improve the world. Even in this darkness, she was able to find hope and make meaning of how she could inspire others.
2: Is that why you think her story resonates? Why it's, I mean, many young people first learn really about the Holocaust through Anne Frank. The fact that she did have hope despite the situation she was in and everything that was going on around them. Do you think that's why her story still resonates?
7: Yes, and it's relatable because she's a teen, and a lot of school kids can see themselves in Anne. And they, although her experience ended in a horrible end.
2: Mm.
7: You can read in her diary how she was just trying to be a teen and trying to figure herself out, but also how she still had hope and resilience to think that this could end.
2: We're speaking with Dr. Chevy Humphrey, President and CEO of the Griffin Museums of Science and Industry, marking the anniversary of Anne Frank's final diary entry and the discovery of their hideaway. You can find out more information on the museum's website, griffinmsi.org. That's griffinmsi.org. What was your first reaction personally standing in that room?
7: I get emotional about it, but I felt sad, but I also felt like this may be an opportunity for our audiences to actually create their own agency, to do something, to make this world a better place. But it's a story that it's a personal one to everyone that walks through.
2: Mm-hmm.
7: And you find things in yourself of how you can be stronger and how you can do better.
2: For adults who think they already know Anne Frank's story, I imagine it's a different experience coming there, walking into the room, actually feeling what it must have been like, kind of makes them reexamine what they thought they knew about the story, no?
7: Yes, it does. And, you know, reading a book is one thing, but actually being able to experience it and mm-hmm. being able to see it and with your own eyes, it actually brings it, you know, a full circle of truly understanding her story and also understanding what she went through and how she maintained her hope and resilience.
2: Yeah, that's these immersive experiences have really become very popular at museums over the last few years. It's a very popular way to kind of teach history now because it gives you a different perspective, doesn't it?
7: Yes, it does. I mean, you can tell people or you can say it to them, but if they experience it, they feel it, and it's a part of them.
2: The every year, obviously, less and less Holocaust survivors are still around to be able to tell us their story, their experience. What role do you think museums like yours have in keeping those stories alive for future generations?
7: We need to continue telling those stories. And Anne Frank's story has been read, has sold more than 30 million copies in over 70 languages. And we hope that this is the beginning of understanding Anne's story and the Holocaust. And we also recommend that you visit your local Holocaust museums in your city.
2: We've seen, obviously, rising cases of anti-Semitism in the world over the last few years. Does that make you think an exhibit like this that much more important?
7: Yes, it does, because there is no room for hate. And at the end of the day, we need to make sure that people understand history so that we don't repeat it again.
2: If Anne Frank could somehow walk through that exhibit today, if we could have an AI version of her, what do you think visitors would learn from her story?
7: Her resilience and how she was able to articulate what she was going through and how she inspired a world to learn about the importance of being a good human and doing what you need to do to improve the world.
2: Is that what you hope the biggest lesson for people who are able to visit or see the exhibit take away with them long after they've left?
7: Yes.
2: Dr. Chevy Humphrey, President and CEO of the Griffin Museum of Science and Industry. You get more information on the exhibit. GriffinMSI.org is the website, GriffinMSI.org. Dr. Humphrey, I appreciate the time. Best of luck with this. It's wonderful.
7: Thank you. Thank you so much.
2: I am Manny Munoz. I appreciate you listening to iHeartRadio's Communities this week. As always, if you have any questions, comments, or suggestions, reach out to me on Instagram. My handle is at IODManny. That's at IODManny. And that'll do it for another edition of iHeartRadio's Communities. I'm Manny Munoz. Until next time.
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18: 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This product is not intended to diagnose, treat, cure, or prevent any disease.
19: Hello again, and welcome to Healthline. Thank you for tuning in. 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We've got a fascinating show lined up for you today, but first, a quick few questions. Number one, is there a pill you can take that can actually help make you stronger? Number two, let's say you could get stronger. Would the extra strength make your life better? Thirdly, think about this. Are you weaker today than you were, say, 20 years ago? Well, listen, if you answered yes to any of these questions, then stay tuned. Dr. Neil Levin is joining us today to discuss a miraculous compound with hundreds of clinical studies that just may unlock the key to helping you get stronger and healthier at any age. Now, Dr. Neil Levin is a chiropractor, a nutritionist, spokesperson, and a longtime advisor for Purity Products. Dr. Levin, welcome back to the show.
20: Oh, it's great to be here with you today. And we have a very exciting topic to cover today. Today, we're talking about strength and power and how to get it back, even if you're in your 50s, 60s, 70s, 80s. So if you want to feel better, if you want to feel stronger, this is some very important information we're going to cover today.
19: Yeah, this is an exciting topic. Talk to me about this important message today. What molecule are we talking about and how it's impacting the lives of people who follow the science?
20: Right. Well, we're talking about a new supplement. It's called EverStrong, and it features an exciting molecule called creatine. Now, a lot of our listeners may have heard of creatine. I know you've used creatine.
19: Right.
20: But for those that don't know about creatine, it's mainly used in the Olympic circles, professional athletes, bodybuilders, college, high school athletes, because it does something extraordinary. And what I'm about to tell you is proven by hundreds and hundreds of human studies. So here's what creatine does for us. It helps us to get stronger, more powerful. It helps put muscle mass on the body, and it helps protect us from losing muscle tissue as we get older. We know that's a big part of aging. Not only that, great for the brain, great for memory, and it helps promote bone strength as well. So an amazing molecule that everybody needs to know about.
19: It's an amazing story. Can you share some of the science and tell us why you're calling creatine one of the best kept secrets to healthy aging?
20: Sure. What we need to understand with creatine is that it's a natural molecule to the body. It's in every single cell, tissue, organ in your system, and its job in the body is to generate and maintain strength and power. That's its reason for being, to maintain strength and power. It's in every single cell in the body. 95% of it, however, is in your muscle tissue because that's where we tend to use it the most. It powers up the muscles. It's good for strong muscle contraction, and it's important to help maintain strength and muscle contractions when you're using them over and over again. For instance, if you're working out at the gym, if you're playing sports, golf, tennis, anything like that, it keeps your muscles powered up in their high energy state, so they're strong and ready for action. Now, here's the key. This is so important for those of us, say, in our 50s, 60s, 70s. You see, we had lots and lots of creatine when we were young. We had oodles of this stuff. It was coming out of our ears. We had lots of creatine. Our bodies made a lot of it. But as we get older, like everything else, we don't do that as well, so we have less creatine in our muscles. Now, the good news is that hundreds and hundreds of human studies show that when you supplement with creatine, it goes to work, it goes straight to your muscles, it's absorbed easily, it pumps up the creatine in your muscle tissue, and you get stronger, you get more powerful. Not only that, it helps support memory and brain health, and it helps support the strength of your bones.
19: You know, we were talking before the show, and you were talking about how Olympic athletes have been using creatine for years to enhance their strength and performance. Tell me more.
20: Well, this creatine is the premier sports nutrition supplement. There's no question about that. You've used it. Bodybuilders know about it. Athletes know about it. Creatine is the premier sports nutrient. So you know, back 20, 25 years ago, the Olympic athletes and their coaches, of course, they knew about it. They knew it made you bigger and stronger and faster. They knew it was natural to the body. It was supposed to be there. But they were a little bit afraid to supplement with it because they were afraid it might be considered cheating, that it might be considered too much of an edge. But back in 1998, the International Olympic Committee, they came out, they officially confirmed that, I'm quoting here, creatine can be used by athletes to enhance their performance. And now it's not just for athletes anymore,
19: right?
20: Because the studies are plainly showing that for adults, for people in their 50s, 60s, 70s, this stuff is amazing. And Purity has this incredible new formulation. We call it EverStrong because that's exactly what it does. It helps you get stronger and stay stronger with hundreds of human studies to help you. And it's the purest form of creatine money can buy. The stuff from Europe, this stuff is fantastic.
19: All right. So obviously this works with athletes, but you say creatine is going mainstream. There's a lot of studies are showing that folks in their 50s, 60s, 70s and beyond, that creatine can be a cornerstone compound to help people stay strong, stay healthy, stay sharp, stay vital, right?
20: Oh, exactly. I mean, this is the ideal muscle-enhancing, strengthening, muscle-protecting nutrient for folks as we get older, 50-plusers like you and me. But let's go to a couple of studies on seniors just to show this. We'll do one on the guys and one on the gals, okay?
19: Right.
20: First on the guys, love the title of this one. Creatine supplementation improves muscular performance in older men. Study done at several American universities. A group of men, get this, age 59 to 72. Hey, you know, we know that's not when people are known for getting stronger, right?
1: Right.
20: So this was just a one-week study. People need to understand that. That's how effective and rapidly this stuff works. It's just a one-week study. Get this. The guys on creatine, they put on 4 pounds of lean mass. That's muscle tissue for those that don't know that. It shows they built the muscles and they hydrated the muscles nicely. They increased the strength of their bench press. That's a chest press for people that don't know, by 7%. They increased the strength of the leg exercises they were doing by 15%. They could get in and out of a chair more times faster without using their arms. On top of that, they could generate more power on a stationary bike. This happened in 1 week. When I think about that, yeah, it's really quite incredible.
1: All right, but what about the women out there? Did they get those kind of benefits too as well? Will it actually help women in their 50s, 60s, and 70s get stronger too?
20: Absolutely. Let's go straight to another study. Love the title on this one as well. Creatine supplementation improves muscular performance in older women. Published in the European Journal of Applied Physiology, 30 women aged 58 to 71. Of course, they got either creatine or placebo. That's the way they do these things. Again, a one-week study. The women on creatine increased their bench press by almost 4 pounds. They increased their leg press by over 11 pounds, and they had better balance and agility. So 58 to 71-year-old women, not only getting stronger, not only getting more powerful, getting faster with improved balance. Study after study shows that older folks that use creatine get amazing results. They get great results if they exercise. They get great results even if they don't exercise. They can lift more weight. They get faster. They get stronger. They get more powerful. Their muscles don't fatigue as fast. And get this. This is very important, especially for the ladies. You know that when women do resistance training, their bones get stronger as well, right?
1: Yeah.
20: You know, now, get this. When you resistance train with creatine, your bones tend to get stronger even faster. So an all-around win-win. EverStrong is going to help the seniors to feel better, feel stronger, more energized, more powerful, faster, and it helps protect your bones.
1: Talk more about how unique this exclusive EverStrong formula is from Purity Products. It even has a finished product clinically studied, which showed an increase in upper body strength and power. But tell me what's in it and why you like it so much. I mean, this is more than just creatine, right?
20: Oh, absolutely. I mean, EverStrong, this is a very comprehensive formula. I didn't want people to just feel stronger when they use creatine. You know, we're dealing with people in their 50s, 60s, 70s. I wanted people to feel more comfortable as well. So not only did I use the finest creatine money can buy, the stuff from Europe, the Pure creatine, I also added something called coffee berry extract. And coffee berry extract, a powerful antioxidant, stronger than blueberries and strawberries, helping to protect the muscles, helping to protect the brain, because we know our antioxidant systems aren't as strong as they used to be in our 20s and 30s. But I also added some vitamin D, because vitamin D, incredibly good for the muscles as well as the immune system and the bones. So this is an all-around win-win. This is a wonderful product. When you try it, you're going to love it. You're going to feel the difference, and it's fast. A week or two, you're going to feel more powerful. Purity wants you to have a free bottle. I know later in the show you're going to give out that phone number.
1: Sure will. You know, we mentioned how great creatine works for women. Take a moment and share that story you told me before the show about the award-winning 70-year-old senior swimmer who uses EverStrong.
20: Right, right. Emma Karen, I'm looking at her picture right now. I printed it out for the show. 70 years old. This picture, she's got 6 medals around her neck. It's the 2015 National Senior Olympic Games. You know, she writes to us that she was getting a little tired during our workouts at age 70. Of course, she didn't have that same stamina, but she fortunately heard about our EverStrong formula. She started using it and almost right away was invigorated in her workouts and had more energy throughout the day. I'm quoting from her. She says, "I feel my investment in EverStrong was one of the best choices I ever made. It's always a morale booster when people think I'm 50. She looks fantastic.
1: Wow.
20: And I hear this stuff all the time. This isn't one of those vitamins, like a multivitamin, you take it, you don't really even notice the difference. This is a substance that you can use to help get some of that youthful vim and vigor back, get some of that strength back. It's wonderful.
1: You know, Purity's given away a free bottle of EverStrong, but Purity Products didn't stop there. In fact, you insisted that they also give away a free bottle of their B12 energy melts, which are great for instant energy. 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
20: Yeah, you know, when I think about creatine, when I think about Everstrong, I think about muscular energy. I think about muscular power, but it's all about energy and feeling great, feeling energized. And the next thing I think about when I think about energy is B12. When you think about energy, think B12. And the problem is for 50-plusers like you and me, we're not absorbing the B12 as well as we used to in our 60s, 70s, 80s. So when you supplement with B12, you tend to bump back up those B12 levels. And that's what Purity's B12 energy melts are all about. They're fantastic. They melt in your mouth. 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And you bump up those B12 levels. And that's great because B12 helps us make red blood cells, which carry oxygen to the tissues. 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
19: 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All right, so we were so busy at the top of the show. This Everstrong formula does so much for us. We haven't even touched on the incredible brain benefits. I mean, some of these studies you sent me are absolutely incredible. As you know, I'm very into nootropics. The anti-aging community has taken a keen interest in creatine, specifically the cognitive benefits of creatine.
20: Oh, absolutely. This is one of those areas where creatine really shines. You see, what we need to understand is that your brain, even though it's only 2% of your body's weight, it utilizes 20% of your body's energy. This is a very thirsty organ for energy. And just like your muscles soak up the creatine like a sponge, because this is a naturally occurring molecule in the body, it passes right through the blood-brain barrier. Your brain neurons soak it up like a sponge, and it increases your creatine phosphate reserves in your brain. So now, in your brain, you have more readily available resources to do what? To recharge those neuronal batteries to make more energy inside the brain. So basically, what do you notice? Well, your memory is supported. And scientists have done some amazing research here. They found that people that take creatine, it supports their memory. It actually helps the brain to utilize oxygen better. It supports memory in people that are sleep deprived. It's been shown to help people add numbers quicker and for longer periods of time without mental fatigue. Get this study. Just 5 days of 8 grams of creatine supported mental tasks in subjects that were getting rapid fire questions. Scientists were asking them math questions and science questions over and over and over, and they found the folks on creatine didn't fatigue as quickly mentally. So this is amazing stuff. It's like a turbo booster for your brain. It's like a supercharger for your muscles. It recharges all your cellular batteries, so all of your cells, tissues, and organs have more readily available energy.
1: All right, Doc, I love that Everstrong appeals to athletes and people who want to get more reps in the gym, maybe get some extra power in their workouts. But you're also saying there's a big push in the nutritional community to encourage people in their 40s, 50s, 60s, 70s, and even 80s to leverage the power of creatine to stay fit, strong, and healthy. In fact, you say creatine is going mainstream. You know, I shared the story with you before. My mom, who's in her late 70s now, she's taking creatine. She works out a couple of days a week, 3 days a week. She goes to Nautilus, does the free weights because she's got osteoporosis. She wants to maintain her muscle mass, and she wants to make her bones stronger. And as you pointed out, creatine helps to do that. And then the other 3 days during the week, she'll go and she'll swim. Now, she's not trying to get big or strong or anything like that, but even at her age, creatine has benefits.
20: Oh, yeah. And what blows me away about that story, because you told me before, is that her medical doctor recommended creatine.

0: Yes, for those that don't know what that is, they're talking about muscle and improve the functional capacity of the elderly. They go on to talk about how it supports bone health as well, and then they finish with this: creatine supplementation without training in the elderly could potentially delay atrophy of muscle and improve endurance and strength. Hundreds and hundreds of human studies back up what we're talking about. You're going to love the benefits you get with this EverStrong formula.
1: That's incredible. 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We'll give that number out again later in the show. 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
0: Oh, absolutely. Yeah.
1: I know it combines the creatine with the vitamin D, the coffee berry, the fruit XB boron. 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
0: Oh, absolutely. I mean, if you went out and bought the CreaPure creatine, that's the purest, finest creatine from Europe, if you bought that, and then you went out and bought a separate antioxidant formula and a separate joint formula and the vitamin D, and it's going to cost you $80, $90, $100 a month. 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And you're not even going to spend half that. You're not spending $45, $50, because today it's free. Your job is to be one of the first 1,000 callers and take it seriously. This stuff flies out the door on the big radio stations. 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You get your B12 Energy Melts and your EverStrong. You just pay $6.95 for shipping. We want to get it right out to you. We want you to try this out. We want you to be the judge for yourself. Don't take my word for it. Try it. Look in the mirror. Go to the gym. Lift some weights. Play. Do whatever you do. See if you don't feel better.
1: All right, let's talk about how you take this. You have these easy-to-swallow tablets, which are super easy to swallow. It also comes in a very refreshing cherry berry powder. So how do you like to take it? And can people just choose the tablets or the powder when they call in for the free bottle today?
0: Yeah, you can choose tablets or powder. I personally use both, you know, on my workout days or days I'm making a protein shake, on days I'm juicing. Let's face it, juicing is becoming very big these days. So if you're doing something like that, the cherry berry powder is fantastic. You just take a scoop, dump it right into your juice, dump it into your protein shake, and that's a great way to take it. But if you don't do that stuff, I mean, the tablets are super convenient. They're small, they're coated, they're easy to swallow. It's wonderful stuff.
1: Now, I know you're chomping at the bit to tell us a little more about the study that Purity did on the EverStrong powder. They tested golfers, and
0: right,
1: Purity found out that not only were these golfers getting stronger and more explosive, but they were driving the golf ball, get this, 14 yards further. That's amazing.
0: I have such a big smile on my face right now. I'm remembering when the researchers came back and gave us this information. I mean, we were bouncing off the walls. This is so exciting. The researchers called this a seminal study in sports nutrition, and this is on our EverStrong formula, the product we're talking about right now, the EverStrong powder. So double-blind, placebo-controlled study, 30 golfers took the EverStrong powder for 1 month. No exercise, nothing different. Just took our EverStrong powder for 1 month. In 1 month, they were banging the golf ball 14 yards further. Not
1: wow.
0: Only that, 6% more power on the bench press, more explosive. They could lift the weight faster.
1: Hold on. Guys spend hundreds of dollars on new clubs to drive the ball further.
0: So, Trevor, you could spend $500 on a driver instead of 5 yards, right? This is 14 yards. People shouldn't just ho-hum about this or yawn about this. This is amazing because, let's face it, this was a golf study, but more explosiveness, more speed, more power. This should help all sports. So if you're a tennis player, if you're a jogger, if you're any kind of an athlete, this has ramifications across the board. But again, these golfers, 1 month on this EverStrong powder we're talking about today, banging the golf ball 14 yards further. Can you imagine? You get your bottle of EverStrong, you don't tell your buddies, take it for a month, and you go out and you're banging the ball 14 yards past them. They don't know what hit them.
1: Wow. All right, we just got a few minutes left here. I want you to recap this amazing story today about creatine, what you like to call the molecule of strength. Who needs it? And what about this double free bottle offer today with the EverStrong plus the B12 Energy Melts?
0: You know what? My one concern with this show is that literally it sounds too good to be true, right?
1: Right.
0: Like when I tell folks about Everstrong,
1: right,
0: I'm afraid they're going to think I'm making this up. It's not possible, right? You know, I know how you feel because 6, 7, 8 years ago when I started.

0: started to read about creatine, I almost couldn't believe it. I said to myself, if it's really this good with an excellent safety profile, how come everybody's not using it? But I started to use it, and I noticed some incredible benefits. It's just phenomenal, and it's as simple as this. You're going to get on the EverStrong. You're going to try it. You're going to get stronger. You're going to get more powerful. You can look in the mirror and see the difference. There's hundreds and hundreds of human studies backing this up. These aren't studies with a hamster in a lab somewhere. We're talking human studies. I call this stuff muscle fertilizer. It's that great. And of course, we didn't just add the CreaPure creatine. We've discussed that. We added the Fruit XB. Remember that? Joint health. We added the coffee berry extract, that phenomenal antioxidant that's more potent than blueberries and strawberries for powerful antioxidant protection. I added the vitamin D because it's so important across the board, great for bone health, but also for seniors, vitamin D so important for muscles, especially as we get older, for strength and coordination. Just make sure you're one of the first 1,000 callers. That's the only catch on this whole show. Don't be caller number 1,500. You're not going to get it. Be one of the first 1,000 callers. 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You're just paying for the shipping. 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But that's not going to happen. It never happens. People love this formula. You're going to tell your friends, relatives, loved ones. You're going to fall in love with the EverStrong and the B12 Energy Melts.
1: Fascinating information as always. 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
4: The Supreme Court says President Trump can continue building his White House ballroom. For now, Monica Alba has details.
5: Chief Justice John Roberts pausing a lower court order that said work on construction above ground needed to stop by midnight tonight. But the fight's not over. The court's decision lets work go on while it considers next steps. Unclear when a final ruling will come down.
4: The lower court's injunction had been set to go into effect Saturday. Trump claims the ballroom project is a matter of national security. The federal government is finalizing a plan to slash Colorado River water supplies in the Southwest. Details from Jim Forbes.
6: The plan was signed Friday by Interior Secretary Doug Burgum. The three lower basin states will reduce their water allocation from the river by 21% in 2027 and 2028. The potential cuts could nearly double in the following years. Arizona and Nevada warn any plan to double the cuts after 2028 would devastate their economies.
4: I'm Lisa Taylor.
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4: The Supreme Court says President Trump can continue building his White House ballroom for now. Monica Alba has details.
5: Chief Justice John Roberts pausing a lower court order that said work on construction above ground needed to stop by midnight tonight. But the fight's not over. The court's decision lets work go on while it considers next steps. Unclear when a final ruling will come down.
4: The lower court's injunction had been set to go into effect Saturday. Trump claims the ballroom project is a matter of national security. The federal government is finalizing a plan to slash Colorado River water supplies in the Southwest. Details from Jim Forbes.
6: The plan was signed Friday by Interior Secretary Doug Burgum. The three lower basin states will reduce their water allocation from the river by 21% in 2027 and 2028. The potential cuts could nearly double in the following years. Arizona and Nevada warn any plan to double the cuts after 2028 would devastate their economies.
4: I'm Lisa Taylor. As the one-year anniversary of the death of conservative activist Charlie Kirk approaches, the group he founded is planning a memorial service. Nia Bender has details.
8: Kirk was gunned down during the event at Utah Valley University on September 10th of last year. Officials with Turning Point USA say they plan to mark the anniversary with an event called Freedom Built to Last. It'll take place at the UCCU Center on campus. Meanwhile, lawyers for Tyler Robinson, the man accused of killing Kirk, are set to meet prosecutors in court on September 1st. I'm Nia Bender.
4: Americans don't drink alcohol the way they used to. Details from Rory O'Neill.
9: In the latest Gallup survey, 54% of Americans say they drink alcohol. That matches the record low set last year. 13% say they sometimes drink too much booze, and that's also a record low. 17% say they've made the switch to non-alcoholic beverages. More than half of Americans believe that even moderate drinking can be bad for your health. People getting on the wagon cross all demographic groups, including age, gender, even party affiliation. I'm Rory O'Neill.
4: Indy cars will be racing on the streets of Washington, D.C. on Sunday for the Freedom 250 Grand Prix. The race will start and finish on 3rd Street in front of the U.S. Capitol and will include 7 turns around the National Mall for a total of 147 laps. Today, there will be 3 practice runs around D.C., and then on Sunday, there will be a warm-up at 9 a.m. before the official race at 1 p.m. Eastern. President Trump and the First Lady will reportedly take a ceremonial lap around the course before the race, and Trump will wave the green flag to start the race. Race fans can see the Freedom 250 live on Fox TV, and it will stream on Fox One. There will be no Bonnaroo for music lovers next year. Organizers for the annual Tennessee Music Festival called the pause much needed after being hit by severe weather over the last few years, leading to its cancellation in 2025 after only 2 days. I'm Lisa Taylor.
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22: Studio C.
23: All C, senior.
22: It's a dimly lit room deep within the bowels of the Armstrong and Getty Communications compound. Our bowels, I tell you.
23: Oh.
22: And today we're toiling under the title of the show.
23: Florida goes left.
22: And right.
23: And moderate. Or if you prefer, what do you say when Satan is getting railroaded?
22: What do you say when Satan is getting railroaded? That's a...
23: I speak of Mark Zuckerberg and Meta.
22: Gotcha.
23: He's Satan, but he's being railroaded.
22: Yeah, it's funny you say that. I was watching Fox and Friends this morning, and they read parts of the opening statement from the prosecution against Meta, and then part of the defense from Meta, and I agreed with the defense. I agreed with Zuckerberg's attorney more than I agreed with the prosecution. The defense attorney saying, this is an industry-wide problem. I mean, everybody who's got any kind of social media has the same problems with age verification and the fact that kids can't stay off it and it's bad for their mental health.
23: Right.
22: But, you know, what do you want me to do about it? Basically is what he said.
23: Yeah, I really want to talk about this at length later because it lays bare, I believe, several of the big questions that we're getting wrong in modern society. So stay tuned. This is going to be, I mean, you're going to want to take notes, probably record it. I'm going to put on a robe like I'm Plato or Socrates.
22: Well, I mentioned yesterday that two different...
23: Not a robe, a toga. What would they wear? A toga? A sheet? Toga, I guess. Right? Anyway, you were saying?
22: I was reading the other day about the sexual proclivities of your like your Greeks and your Romans and that sort of stuff, dudes.
23: Wow, where do you find that?
22: Where did I come across that? It was a real history thing.
23: Sure.
22: But man, dudes sex neat up each other just because, you know, they needed some relief and the old lady wasn't willing was really sure. Common in that culture.
23: I think we can all relate. And boys too, young boys.
22: Yeah. It was just considered, you know, it's part of life. Wow. That really sent me to thinking about, you know, do we have it right? I feel like we've got it right now, culturally. But There have been many societies where they had very different views of how that ought to work.
23: I really enjoy that sort of conversation because it makes you look at your culture from 360 degrees and other cultures. And I would agree with you. But what's stuck in my mind right now, and I do agree with you, but what's stuck in my mind is, especially during the hashtag MeToo insanity, which was part of the wokepocalypse.
22: Sure.
23: Women and young women in particular were convinced that the slightest offense should devastate them. And they should weep and cry and not be able to go to work for a week. And they'd been sexually assaulted if someone touched their arm without them asking, you know, that sort of thing. You can induce trauma in people where there would be no trauma.
22: Okay, so this is clearly a very controversial subject. But one of the things I was thinking about, having learned, was it the Romans or the Greeks that I was specifically listening about? Either way, one of those very successful, Western cultures, where they were sexing up boys like crazy. And I thought, so did all of those boys grow up with tremendous PTSD and trauma and all these different things that they somehow managed to overcome, and since it was happening to like everyone, mm-hmm. or was the lack of stigma about it made it just kind of a non-event? Does anybody know the answer to that question?
23: No, I wish there were good, solid, historical, contemporaneous description of that very question, because it's a super interesting question.
22: It gets to what you were just talking about. We created this idea that certain things are devastating to you and you should struggle to overcome your own lives, or is it that make perfectly good sense? I don't have the slightest idea what the answer is to that. And like I said, I think we got it closer to right now than they had it then.
23: Oh, yeah, I would agree. Also on a semi-related, very troubling topic, and then I'll drop it because it is very troubling, is the very German sexologists who came up with the term transgender and cisgender and cissexual and that sort of thing. Big fans of pedophilia. Big fans of adult child loving. So that whole movement is all wrapped up in, all those things are all wrapped up in it. Mm-hmm. Anyway. Yeah, it's an extremely troubling topic to me.
22: Ugh. How did we get on that topic?
23: Gosh,
22: I listened to a podcast the other day where it came up. Michael, do you have any idea how we started talking about
23: it? I think Jack's to blame. I think
22: I'm sure I am.
23: That.
22: Yes, I'm sure I am. Yes. It's probably the GLP-1. It's making me think crazy. Oh.
23: Yeah, you were reading about the ancient Greek and Roman sexual.
22: Yeah, but why did I bring it up?
23: Well, I was reading about who the Cleveland Browns are going to start at quarterback. I could bring that up, or we could have, sick discussions with Jack.
22: Yeah.
23: Actually, your time's better spent on that than who's going to play freaking quarterback for the sucko Cleveland Browns.
22: Most interesting thing I've heard today, NBC News with a big story on Russia is shipping explosives to Iran to bolster its missile and drone arsenal in the U.S., or basically not previously reported aid Russia has been giving Iran. Russia's helping Iran a lot more than we realized, or at least has been reported. How much our own Pentagon knew about this is an open question, but we the people did not know about this, and that's a pretty troubling thing, as those two conflicts, the us and Iran and Russia and Ukraine, Ukraine firing on the Russian boat and our Iranian boat. These two things are getting more involved with each other.
23: And in a related story, I think it was Romania the other day shot down the latest advanced Russian drone that was over their territory. To your point, drone is too general a term. This is one of the serious attack drones. And Russia said, oh, so sorry, Ukraine radio jam, make mistake. And Hungary's like, no, you're testing our air defenses and everybody knows it. So there are now a handful of NATO countries that believe pretty firmly that Russia's doing this on purpose.
22: Well, did you see Sunday's front page New York Times story, which is always worth paying attention? I don't care how much you hate the New York Times. Their Sunday front page story is almost always boffo of some sort. Anyway, it was all about how Russia's attempting to move on Moldova, which is a tiny little country of 3 million people, but it would be another country and an expansion, and it would help with a land bridge for Russia to do a lot more things that they want to do, wreaking havoc in that part of the world. And they've got, it's like where Hitler had the brown shirts. I mean, Putin's training up all these people for the next election to beat down people in the street. They already are. In terms of
23: In Moldova
22: to have an influence on the next election. And it's really something, the millions of dollars that they're spending, Russia is, to win the next election, frighten the populace to not be able to turn out the polls, and how many millions of dollars they've given to the Orthodox Church. So they're all hearing it when they go into the church on Sunday about how Russia's the country, man. We need to get involved with Russia. Russia's going to save us all. And wow, they're paying off all the various priests, is that what you call somebody at a Russian Orthodox church?
23: Close enough.
22: Whoever's in charge of the church is being paid by Russia to spout their propaganda.
23: I'll bet Putin's got a list of countries on his wall. Moldova, Latvia, Lithuania, Estonia. I don't know what order they're in, but he's going to try to pick them off by hook or by crook, because that's, you know, again, a classic way you subvert a government. You don't invade, you subvert. The U.S. did that for years and years against communist governments. And it was a good idea because, communism's horrible. But, yeah, Russia's Putin is a master at this stuff.
22: That's really interesting. Anyway, we got lots of good stuff to talk about today. Yes?
23: Another NATO ally, Poland, with a complicated relationship with Ukraine. I was just reading about that, which leads us to this related story, Jack. And I believe you, in the context of talking about your sons, have mentioned Lil Yachty.
22: Yes, my son is a fan of Lil Yachty.
23: Little Yachty. Evidently, he performed his hit song Poland 6 times in a row at a festival in Poland.
22: Okay.
23: I guess that was going back a couple of years. Why is the Dispatch have that as a headline? Oh, well, that's a hell of a thing, though, to play a song 6 times in a row.
22: Well, all that music that my son's into, each song is somewhere between a minute 45 and 2 minutes long, all of them.
23: Oh, wow.
22: And I have no idea why.
23: Short attention span theater.
22: I have no idea why. All the songs are so short. So there'll be an album comes out, using my finger quotes, of his favorite rappers, and there'll be 15 songs on there of 2 minutes each.
23: It's time for the Ramones, the ancient Ramones, to make a comeback with their minute 58 blasts of guitar rock.
22: What are you supposed to be driving to tiny short songs in an air when it doesn't make any difference how long a song is?
23: Tiny short attention spans.
22: Wow. That's troubling.
23: It's got to be. Got to be.
22: Almost has to be. You're right.
23: Yeah.
22: Let's start the show officially. I'm Jack Armstrong. He's Joe Getty on this. It is Wednesday, August 19th, the year 2026. We're Armstrong and Getty, and we approve of this program.
23: Let's begin then officially according to FCC rules and regulations. Here we go at Mark.
0: Senator, are Taiwan and the South China Sea national security issues for the United States? If so, why?
1: I'm just going to be honest here. I'm not on national security. I'm not that informed on national security, so.
22: All right, now the account I read, the crowd booed. I heard Abu.
23: Two boos. I got two boos. One faint one and gasps. There were gasps.
22: That's Lindsey Graham's sister.
23: Yeah.
22: He was the foreign policy guy in the U.S. Senate.
23: Right.
22: And that was his whole thing. His sister, who...
23: She was asked about Taiwan, if it's worth defending, the South China Sea, what's going on.
22: Well, it's not like they hit her with, I don't know, something you don't know anything about. Bulgaria.
23: What do you think about the situation in Moldova?
22: Yeah, exactly.
23: Yeah.
22: I got to admit, I haven't spent a lot of time thinking. Now, that's the number one obvious question for foreign policy that's out there, really. And right. She is kind of, I haven't thought about that. Oh, my God. You can't be a U.S. senator, darling. Sorry.
23: It was not a good moment. Oh,
22: that's horrible.
23: I could talk more about
22: the family name thing has got to go. That should be seen as something to overcome as opposed to a leg up.
23: I would agree.
22: And you clearly are not ready for the big leagues. If you can't even, not only did she clearly never even thought about it, she couldn't even come up with making up an answer. That you're not a U.S. senator material.
23: Not only is Taiwan an important ally of ours, but our economies are intertwined so closely that, yes, I believe they are worth defending. Couldn't even fake that. That's just, it's sad.
22: Or even hit with the real question is, what is our general foreign policy going to be for the entire world? We need a mission statement that we, you know, something like that.
23: That's some good crap right there.
22: Spinning crap. Term paper due tomorrow. Forgot. That's my thing.
23: That's your wheelhouse. Was it Gary Johnson, the libertarian candidate, who said, "What is Aleppo?"
22: Right.
23: Was that the famous gaffe?
22: Right. During the Syrian uprising, it was in the news every day. What is Aleppo? Yeah, you can't be that guy. We'll get to some headlines coming up next. Stay here.
2: Armstrong and Getty.
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22: We don't have Katie this segment. Joe and I will do the headlines, so I'm picking out the Babylon Bee headline we'll end with, and I got a good one, so.
23: Oh, good. Well done. I didn't even think of that.
22: I was just reading the Politico piece, speaking of headlines. I don't know what the headline is. It doesn't really matter, I suppose. There is no breaking point. The problem with Trump's plan to economically strangle Iran, but it's got quotes from various people, people close to the president's off the record for not being given the right to speak, whatever, that sort of stuff. A lot of people saying this is going to take a really long time to end. Mm. This isn't ending anytime soon.
23: Yeah, I love that piece you referenced yesterday in the Wall Street Journal. I can't remember who the foreign policy guru was. I've got it handy, but he was talking about how, look, to make this happen, you've got to empower Scott Bessent at Commerce and Marco Rubio at State to rally all of our allies and our enemies and do anything it takes to choke off Iran financially, militarily, trade-wise, that sort of thing. But to, you know, the point of that one, that's not going to be a quick fix at all.
22: While we're on Iran, this headline from the Wall Street Journal today, Iran's attacks on ships in Hormuz, testing U.S. military restraint. They're basically making the point that we're going really out of our way to ignore certain things and not react to them.
23: That'll end well.
22: Well, yeah, that seems like a bad plan. I don't know if you've ever done that with an employee or a kid or anything like that, where you let things go and hope they'll rein themselves in. It doesn't usually work.
23: Controversy in Florida, Jack. Not the communist who got elected or not nominated, and she'll lose by a million points.
22: She will lose, but she's a U.S. Senate candidate for one of the major parties. I continue to say these are the most out of the mainstream candidates we've ever had, maybe in U.S. history, certainly in modern U.S. history. It deserves, 100%. Even if she's going to lose, the fact that one of the major parties nominated somebody who wants a national job something or other, where like everybody's guaranteed a job, all rent freezing, no evictions, free health care for everyone. You know, she's a DSA candidate.
23: Right, as is Al Saeed. And tell you what, if you're saying, no, it's okay, the barbarians are still right out there outside the gate, you're a fool. Anyway, controversy in Florida, the actual controversy, Palm Beach International Airport is no more. It is now officially Donald J. Trump International Airport, the first airport ever named for a sitting president. The new airport code DJT took effect yesterday.
22: Oh, wow. The airport code is DJT. Oh, my God.
23: Right.
22: That's right. Got to put some lead in your pencil if you're the president to see that on a. Yeah, the doing it while you're president, not cool. You know, yet another. What do they call them?
23: Not norm.
22: Standard. Yeah, yet another norm busted. But if presidents are going to, if we're going to have airports named after presidents, he's the biggest political figure, one of the biggest in the last half century. Easily. Yeah. So I don't know what to say about that.
23: And I read a great opinion piece about how Trump's presence on the scene for this long has now turned politics into pro wrestling. And it's all kayfabe, the play acting everywhere on all sides. And it's just ridiculous. Anyway, a couple of stories from tech. Opening statements in that blockbuster Meta social media addiction trial.
22: Yeah, we'll get to
23: yesterday.
22: That.
23: We've got some great analysis on that. OpenAI, we mentioned this, introduced ChatGPT for teens. All sorts of stuff going on.
22: And we've got the Babylon Bee. New dual climate control system blasts flurry of snow at husband, face melting flames at wife. That's the way they work.
10: 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Armstrong and Getty.
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5: The U.S. is imposing steep tariffs on Canadian goods after trade talks collapsed with the Trump administration. More from Jim Forbes.
6: The tariffs went into effect at the midnight deadline after weeks of negotiations. Canadian Prime Minister Mark Carney made the announcement Friday night and said progress in the trade talks, quote, has not been enough to meet our objectives for Canadians. Carney said Canada, quote, will match those tariffs dollar for dollar to protect our workers and businesses. I'm Jim Forbes.
5: President Trump is defending his decision to pause tariffs on beef imports. Trump told reporters on Air Force One Friday that we want to get the beef prices down, so we will get them down a little bit, and that's what the voters want. Earlier Friday, Trump announced he was temporarily lifting certain tariffs on imported ground beef to lower the cost for consumers. The move was criticized by the CEO of the National Cattlemen's Beef Association, who accused the administration of flooding the market with government-subsidized below-market beef. I'm Lisa Taylor.
11: Think for yourself. Think for yourself. Talk 650 KSTE.
22: We shouldn't do this. Releasing all kinds of grand jury testimony and reports and files that, you know, don't mean anybody's guilty of anything, but there'll be a whole bunch of new names associated with various things that people can run wild with. And it's coming out soon from a judge.
23: I'm shaking my head sadly.
22: Yeah, it's going to happen. I think this week a federal judge releasing thousands and thousands and thousands of pages of new information. So, yay.
21: Kill me.
22: Exactly, Ricky. So back to I mentioned the Wall Street Journal's got a piece today. It's basically that we are bending over backwards to pretend Iran is not doing various bad things so that we don't have to engage with them or deal with it or hope it'll go away. I don't know exactly what the strategy is. Neither do our allies over there. Anyway, this from this Wall Street Journal article about this. The UAE says Iran has attacked seven of its ships this month. Okay, we're a little over 2 weeks into the month. Seven of their ships this month. So far, August accounts for 20% of all attacks on shipping in the entire war, which is approaching its 6-month mark. So Iran is attacking ships like crazy. We've responded zero times. Now, back in July, we were constantly responding. Every time they fired on a ship from anywhere, we fired on them. Like, you can't do that. Then apparently we went with a strategy of you can fire on ships constantly and we won't do anything back. And the economic pressure eventually will win out. That seems to be the strategy.
23: And the thinking is, by not responding, we're minimizing the exchange of fire. By taking it passively, we're actually lowering the level of violence. All right, I don't know
22: what the strategy is on that end. The fact that Iran now can just fire on ships day after day after day with no response from the United States. Who knows what that strategy is?
23: Well, it's got to be our allies in the region are saying, look, the one thing we don't want is a hot war because it's wrecking us financially. So yeah, let them squeeze off some shots, hit a ship or two. Let's just keep it at a low simmer. That's the best I can come up with.
22: Well, the Wall Street Journal says frustrating Arab allies who worry the U.S. doesn't have a strategy to wind down the conflict.
23: Well, that's another point of view right there. Wow. I'm telling you. Does anybody have any idea what the strategy is? I get the long-term economic squeeze, which we've been discussing, but
22: it might work.
23: How does the passivity factor into that? I don't get that. I would think you would want to raise the costs every way you could, but I'm not there in the Oval Office. Speaking of gaining high political office, Florida, one of the biggest, most important states in the union, held the primaries yesterday. And as I said in our show introduction, it was a great night for the right and the left and moderates. It's a very red state with a few exceptions, but it's worth at least glancing at some of the trends to see, you know, what they might say.
22: Well, let me say one thing for the 1,000th time. This stuff always gets analyzed, like, you know, from thousands of miles away, with no regard for the candidate's ability on stage, or none of us watched the debates or saw the ads on television or any of that stuff. We have no idea how good a candidates any of these people were.
23: Right. And even when it's clear how bad they are to the nation, the Bigfoot media tends to ignore it, like the Francesca Hong thing in Wisconsin, run for governor. Every story should lead with Francesca Hong, who's an idiot or a halfwit or a terrible candidate.
22: Francesca Hong.
23: It highlights the trend of bad. No, she's an idiot.
22: Right. Yes, and so an idiot losing doesn't mean that that ideology is dead or failing or not. It doesn't mean anything. It means she was an idiot.
23: Right. Here are a couple of interesting developments. And this one, well, I'll just say it. So a bunch of incumbents survived redistricting and nut job opponents on the right and left. Debbie Wasserman Schultz, who is just evil, she got redistricted out of her district by DeSantis in the legislature. And then there was hot criticism that she was going to run now in a more than 60% black and Hispanic district that a white woman would run in that. Yes.
22: I've never been able to stand her at all.
23: Oh, she's so awful.
22: She is. I thought she was gone from the scene.
23: Soulless.
22: Seeing her name pop up yesterday was very disappointing to me.
23: Yeah, but so anyway, she said, yeah, no, I'm going to go ahead and run in that majority minority district. She won by like 20 points.
22: Yeah.
23: So the voters there were like, yeah, she's fine. So quit with your racial politics, your ethnic politics. It's just so dumb. Jared Moskowitz, who is one of the most prominent Jewish congressional Democrats, won. Let's see, Randy Fine won.
22: That's a good point. For some reason, I didn't catch on to that. So the story was, you had this district in Florida that had had black representation for 30 years. And along comes this white woman and takes it. Well, they voted for her. Right. And she won easily. So what? Who are you mad at?
23: So Randy Fine, who's a Republican, got primaried from the right, I guess. Let's see. He easily turned back a challenge by far-right influencer Dan Bilzerian, who suggested in one campaign ad that Nazi dictator Adolf Hitler needed to be reassessed. Bilzerian, who referred to Fine as a fat Jew, a Shylock, a Jewish supremacist, satanic whore, and Satan's creepy little minion. I kind of like the last one. In the shocking commercial, lost to the incumbent by nearly 40 percentage points. But the fact that in
22: satanic whore.
23: Yeah.
22: Was that on a debate? Well, you're a satanic whore. I don't know how I'd respond to that in a debate.
23: No, I'm not.
22: I'm what now?
23: That was actually in an ad. There are a bunch of not the least bit funny stories about how anti-Semitism, including on the young right, has just exploded. Like the young kids now, the college right wingers, constantly making reference to Jews and goys, and it's now part of the conversation.
22: So the anti-Jew thing is
23: anti-Semitism, yeah.
22: Anti-Israel / anti-Jew, always, you know, you have to know more people are on that. But so it's left and right among young people?
23: Oh, yeah.
22: Well, that's bad. I did see the put out the report for religious attacks, anybody attacked for religious reasons. Over 60% on of them this year on Jewish people, and that's a tiny population.
23: Yeah, just read a piece by a young conservative, Leo Lewis, How My Generation Became Anti-Semitic, and it is it's highly, highly troubling. Back to the election, at least briefly.
22: Who's running on a Hitler deserves a fresh look?
23: Well, the guy lost like crazy, but the point is that sort of thing was utterly, utterly unthinkable 10 years ago.
22: Oh, absolutely.
23: To even say it out loud. not to mention the examples I'll give later. But notably, there were a handful, because there were three big primaries, well, big-ish primaries, Alaska, Florida, and Wyoming in no particular. I guess that's alphabetical order, accidentally. Anyway, several Trump-endorsed candidates lost bad. And it's not surprising at this point. Darlene Graham, we mentioned that race in South Carolina. She's running against a 73-year-old, very solidly conservative congressman, Ralph Norman. But she has been leaning hard, hard, hard on I'm Trump's pick. I'm Trump's endorsee. I will work absolutely at Trump's side. And Norman is saying, I'll work with him when he's right. And if he's wrong, I'm going to say so. So I hope that's all right with y'all.
22: In South Carolina.
23: In South Carolina.
22: Wow.
23: Yeah. I haven't seen polls recently. But,
22: did you see Nancy Mace has got a new YouTube show?
23: I did. Yeah. I did.
22: She wears tank tops showing off her new tattoos.
23: Yes.
22: That she got because of the PTSD, because of the way of the press has treated her.
23: Yes, roughly. Yes. Tell you what, you run into Nancy Mace in, say, a nice Myrtle Beach watering hole. You got a 40-something hottie, got some tats. And you're thinking, you know, she's getting close to you. You're getting close to her. Sir, I beg of you, hear my words. Run. Run for your life.
22: Or use a false name.
23: Oh.
22: Sneak out of the hotel room in the morning.
23: She is. How do we feel about the term that begins with M-I-L around here?
22: It doesn't offend me. It seems to offend you.
23: Well, the F is a crude word for sexual congress.
22: You are correct.
23: Yes. Well,
22: that's why people use an acronym.
23: Love. How about let's say lovemaking? So she's a milwom. She's a mom. I'd like to love make. No, that doesn't work. Make love. Lobalwom. No, that doesn't work either. Damn it.
22: What?
23: All right. 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
22: So I'm horrified by what you said about the young right and their anti-Jew movement.
23: Are
22: they and the young left coming together on any of this? Are they like becoming a bloc, or are they?
23: That's an interesting question. I would say sociologically, it is already. It's now become acceptable to be openly, ridiculously, stupidly anti-Semitic.
22: Wow.
23: And I think it speaks to the same, you know, it's the same reason so many of these democratic socialists are getting elected and some of these right-wing firebrands and the rest of it. There is a huge, bone-deep discontent with, quote-unquote, how things are going. It's just unmistakable. And people are reaching out for this idea, that philosophy, and a lot of people are latching onto stupid, stupid stuff. But I think the point is people are unhappy.
22: Boy, it really is the oldest conspiracy. Sure. I've mentioned reading Ulysses James Joyce. The lead character is a Jewish advertising executive in Dublin in the early 1900s and just constantly running into anti-Semitism in Dublin, you know, over 100 years ago. Same sort of comments that you hear today. I was listening to a book while I was on vacation about the Indian Wars, which I've been meaning to talk about, but the various people in our military who were all Civil War veterans, but really talking about the Jews running various towns and how the Jews must have gotten here in first or that sort of thing. It just always existed.
23: Yeah.
22: Wow. Where's that come from? I still don't understand where it comes from. I really don't get it.
23: Well, I can try again. I mean, I've got the classical explanation.
22: But why does everybody always land on the same? I understand needing a scapegoat for why you're not doing well or something and blaming someone else. But why does it always land in the same spot?
23: I will explain next hour.
22: Okay, cool. We got mailbag on the way next. Stay here.
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9: Oh, we didn't even get into the fact that DSA nut who's going to be the Democrat Senate candidate down in Florida beat that Vindman character from the impeachment that was the hero of the Democratic Party there for a while. They wanted him to run for president.
10: Right. And he outspent her, what, 6-1, 8-1,
9: 16-1.
10: There you go.
9: 16 million to less than a million.
10: Okay. There you go. Money in politics. We got to get money out of politics. Here's your freedom-loving quote of the day, getting back to our series from Nikita Khrushchev, the premier of the Soviet Union for quite a long while in the 1950s, 60s.
9: He took over in 53 when Stalin died.
10: That is correct, sir. Gave way to who? The big bald-headed, fat-headed guy. Brezhnev? That doesn't matter. I worked at a factory owned by Germans.
9: Andropov, Chernenko, all those names that came out when we were young.
10: Yeah.
9: They had a new person like every month there for a while.
10: So here's your Nikita Khrushchev quote. I worked at a factory owned by Germans, at coal pits owned by Frenchmen, and at a chemical plant owned by Belgians. There I discovered something about capitalists. They are all alike, whatever the nationality. All they wanted from me was the most work for the least money that kept me alive. So I became a communist.
9: They actually believed that stuff.
10: Yeah. Yeah. Wow. I struck the same deal, Nikita, and worked my way up. Whereas you can't work your way up in communism. You're miserable your entire life. Oh, unless you're close to the government, then you get everything you want. Oh, nice scam, mailbag.
9: Anyway, 0-2.
10: Anyway, 0-2. Drop us a note, mailbag at armstrongandgetty.com on the topic of ChatGPT and

0: They're fawning at chatbots and that sort of thing. Barry from Thailand writes, I'm not at all surprised that more and more people are turning to ChatGPT for positive feedback. There are a huge number of social isolates, and this is growing. Back in September of 97, happened to be in London, where there was an enormous line of people patiently waiting to sign a condolence book regarding the death of Lady Di. No one will ever look at this, and it will be relegated to some basement in one of the palaces. When I approached two young women on why they would spend hours in line for this, they replied how important Diane was in their lives. Really? What made this so? Well, she was against landmines and once hugged an AIDS patient. I walked away thinking, we are socially doomed, and this is how fascism grows.
1: Wow.
0: Yes, the number of people at the memorial rally for the Cambridge professor was a complete fraud. Just proves the point.
1: She was against landmines and once hugged an AIDS patient is pretty accurate.
0: Yeah, I don't really get the point of Barry's email, but I really liked it, oddly. Then loyal listener Robert, analog version. You'll get why he signs off that way. And I like that, Robert. Good touch. After Tuesday's discussion about AI, and he's talking about how you can catch it being completely wrong. It responds with, good catch. You're a really astute student, and blah, blah, blah.
1: Thanks for the catch. The pointing that out.
0: Robert says, I wondered how well I could get away with responding like AI chatbots. Like this, Robert's boss. It's noon and you're just showing up, Robert? Well, yes, sir. 12 noon, my regular time. You're supposed to be here at 7 a.m. Good to know. I should probably come to work on the time I agreed on. I'll be sure to incorporate that into my regular schedule tomorrow.
1: That's pretty good.
0: That is really good. What's the chance Robert.ai's employment lasts a week? At least he's efficient. That's great stuff, Robert.
1: Good catch. You're right. I was supposed to be here 5 hours ago.
0: You're really an astute boss with a great grasp of time. Wow. So good. On a less humorous note, Ryan from Houston, frequent correspondent. Dear Cold Warrior and Old Fancy Jack, people not having sex is the topic. As a man who didn't really have my first kid until I was 27, there's a misprint here, but anyway, he was not sexually active until he was in his mid-20s. I can see how porn has warped people's minds. Now, I was an awkward, shy, not attractive teen. Young adult porn was easy to consume. Well, I had to go behind the beaded curtain or go to a store to get my porn. It's now easier to get porn than to get your order right at McDonald's.
1: Oh, yeah. Effortless.
0: Yeah. I can see how the porn serves their physical needs, and it builds so much that when they get the real thing, they'll be disappointed that it isn't what they've watched for years.
1: Yeah. That's the and you lose the ability to even perform, from what I've heard from many people.
0: Yeah. Yeah.
1: God, that's horrifying.
0: Yeah. Let's see. This is Justin, longtime listener from the Bay Area, now retired to Mexico, then unretired to Texas. I'm thinking my new business will be bring people to town, put them up in a hotel, have professionals come in and teach them what a necessity is and is not, teach them the proper ways to steal and the proper responses should they be confronted. We'll then go around to all these greedy companies and steal for a few days. Oh, this is about if it's a need-based crime, you can't prosecute them. Of course, we'll offer shipping for a hefty fee, perishables and dry ice, etc. Yeah, steelcations. Learn how to steal.
1: They pass that law in California. I am going to start stealing. That is my vow. We have got a lot more on the way. If you missed the segment, make it the podcast. Armstrong and Getty On Demand.
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2: The U.S. is imposing steep tariffs on Canadian goods after trade talks collapsed with the Trump administration. More from Jim Forbes.
6: The tariffs went into effect at the midnight deadline after weeks of negotiations. Canadian Prime Minister Mark Carney made the announcement Friday night and said progress in the trade talks, quote, has not been enough to meet our objectives for Canadians. Carney said Canada, quote, will match those tariffs dollar for dollar to protect our workers and businesses. I'm Jim Forbes.
2: President Trump is defending his decision to pause tariffs on beef imports. Trump told reporters on Air Force One Friday that we want to get the beef prices down, so we will get them down a little bit, and that's what the voters want. Earlier Friday, Trump announced he was temporarily lifting certain tariffs on imported ground beef to lower the cost for consumers. The move was criticized by the CEO of the National Cattlemen's Beef Association, who accused the administration of flooding the market with government-subsidized below-market beef. I'm Lisa Taylor.
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9: Guarding Your Nest Egg with Talon founder Mike Lester is on the air. I guess everyone knew that.
0: Again,
9: Cheryl White. No, don't say it like that.
0: Oh, well, you again. Know, it depends on what you're doing right now, whether it's a good thing or a bad thing. But, okay.
9: It's a great thing because we have a lot to talk about this week, as always. You know, we're going to talk a little bit, Mike, about retirement's sneaky expenses, things that creep up.
0: Creep up.
9: Mm-hmm. Okay. Oh, speaking of creeping up, I don't know if this applies exactly. What a weird transition. But
0: speaking of creepy or creepy.
9: No,
0: or
9: no,
0: what?
9: No, creeping
0: up. We're going with this creep thing. It's not Halloween
9: it's
0: yet.
9: Age.
0: It's pretty close, but yeah.
9: Age kind of creeps up sometimes. Yeah. And the world's oldest cat just turned 31.
0: Okay. A 31-year-old cat. Where does this cat live, for the record?
9: I'm not entirely sure, but she was born in 1995. We don't know for sure if she's the world's oldest cat, but they're kind of assuming that because they don't know of an older one.
0: It's kind of like people when they go, world's oldest person, we think.
9: Yeah, right.
0: Except
9: right.
0: There might be an older one that nobody told us about. Well, okay, so cat longevity. I mean, how do we twist that into a retirement conversation? Yeah, so
9: okay.
0: You think you buy a cat and it's only going to live, say, 15 years. So you got to work that into your financial plan.
9: Nice twist.
0: 15 like years that. Of cat food and spring water, I guess, if you want the
9: I
0: the
9: suppose.
0: Cat. Yeah, not hose water, like I grew up drinking when I was a kid.
9: Me
0: nobody
9: too.
0: Told us you're not supposed to drink that. Spring water and medical visits and everything else. So if your cat's going to live longer, we're going to have to adjust your financial plan. and don't forget about taxes and inflation right along the way.
9: Right, because vet bills are going to go up.
0: That's going to be, yeah, we got to build this in. Golly, Cheryl, that's a whole new advertising campaign.
9: Mm-hmm.
0: You and your cat, how long is it going to live?
9: Stop it.
0: There's so many birds that live forever, 100 plus years.
9: Oh, I know, that's true.
0: And you're 50 going, you know, it'd be really cool to have a bird, except I'm going to have to set up a trust to take care
9: that's,
0: of the bird.
9: Then people do.
0: And they do, yeah.
9: That's right. Yeah, I've heard of a lot of trusts for dogs.
0: I mean, people do it. Well, so long story short, I mean, what could we do with this? Whether it's your cat or something else, I think if you can understand your money and how it works moving forward and avoid the big target that's on your back when you're retired or close to it for all the marketing that happens and, you know, just try to make great financial decisions moving forward. It's hard to do. It's gotten even harder. Sure, it used to be you turn on the TV or the radio. Now you pull up your smartphone, you're getting bombarded all the time.
9: Mm-hmm. Be careful what you search for, because now you're going to get it over and over and over, right?
0: Or you don't even have to search for it. You just hover for a second.
9: Or think about it. I'm seeing this connection between thinking and things popping up. It could be my imagination. But I was going to start with lifestyle creep.
0: Okay. Back to creep again.
9: See what I did there?
0: Mm-hmm.
9: It's the link. And we'll probably bring it up again at the end of the show. In terms of lifestyle creep, I was thinking about those things that just keep creeping up in terms of cost, and health care is at the top of my list because you know it's going to cost you more as time goes on. Services become more expensive, but probably the amount of care increases as well. So, Mike, that's one thing that is such an important part of your retirement financial plan.
10: Well, of course. I mean, you need to know that health care is taken care of, and it used to be, go back to, I mean, not my parents, but my grandparents, right? So that generation, and you went to work, you got paid, you got a pension, you really didn't worry too much about health care. You had some savings, but you didn't really have a big 401k or an IRA or something like that. But you could actually make that transition into retirement confidently because you knew what your expenses were, you knew what your pension was, you knew what your Social Security was. So you basically added the Social Security to your pension. And then you were confident in your health care. And sometimes the business you worked for helped with it, but certainly, you know, you had Medicare and stuff like that. My grandmother is 98, and she's had an amazing life, but she was part of that generation that, you know, I don't remember her ever worrying about money. They never had extravagant things, but they always had a comfortable home, and they got to play golf when they wanted to play golf, and they traveled a little bit, and, you know, the income coming in covered the expenses, and the health care, you know, was and still has been taken care of. But there's been a shift for most people because, yes, there are jobs, I mean, government jobs and some other jobs that have pensions. And yes, Medicare still exists, although, you know, there's some concern about how long that might be. But at the end of the day, people are more concerned about these things, and they're largely left on their own to figure it out. And I guess where I was going with that is, you know, when my grandparents retired, they didn't have this pile of money that they had to invest and grow and have it adjusted for taxes and inflation moving forward so that they could live off of it for the rest of their life, because they were confident that the company they worked for or their government job plus Social Security plus Medicare was going to take care of everything. And again, this is not new information, Cheryl. People have been dealing with this for a very, very long time, but it is why people are concerned. And it has created a situation where companies that are selling products or selling advice or selling something, the amount of confusion that's out there about how it works, because there's more confusion now, it's not as cut and dry. The confusion generates opportunities for companies to produce marketing that separates people from their money, right? Oh, hey, I have an idea, and this is why it's the greatest idea, and this is what you should do with your retirement dollars, or this is what you should do with your health care, or this is what you should do with, it's all flooding in now, Cheryl. Anything from buying physical gold to reverse mortgages to annuities to, you know, all the stuff that people are just getting bombarded with and kind of scratching their heads. And now it's coming through the smartphone, and it makes it even more confusing. But in some ways, I think it's helping a little bit, because I think the marketing companies, a lot of ways, are overdoing it, and people have this exhaustion. It's just like, I don't know, if you swipe on whatever you do, right? Facebook or Instagram or, you know, whatever your thing is, or maybe it's all the things. You swipe and you see some content you're interested in, right? Which is basically the equivalent of a TV show you used to watch, right? You're interested in that. And then you swipe again or go to commercial, and then you got to watch an ad. Right. Like, oh, crap, here comes the ad. Right. And then you get to see what you want. Then you see an ad. And so obviously that's the way it works. But there's so much of it. And I see things all the time. I mean, it's just not regulated very well. So I'd say I understand the confusion. I understand the concern. I've been doing this for a very long time. All of our advisors have been doing this for a long time. You know, it's harder now than it ever has been to find a trusted advisor that you can work with, because everybody seems to have an angle. I realize we're advisors, you know, and I guess we have an angle, which is, you know, well, hey, listen, hire us as your fiduciary. We have a vested interest in you doing well. We're legally obligated to put you in a situation where you benefit before we do. We don't sell products. I mean, that's our MO basically. But outside of that, if you want more information, just explain to us what your situation is and what you're looking to accomplish. We can walk you through all of the investment options that are available to you. And at the end of the day, it's our job to help you make informed decisions. Now, whether you hire us or not is completely separate from that. We can show you through financial planning and analysis. We do complementary estate planning. We can show you all of this. But if along the way you decide, all right, listen, I'd like to hire these guys and gals to help me out, you can certainly do it. But even if you don't, you're still going to get the complimentary financial plan. You're still going to get the complimentary analysis, and you're still going to get the free will and trust.
9: That's right. And just one more thing on healthcare. I saw from Fidelity Investments an estimate of how much the average 65-year-old retiring in 2025 was projected to spend over the rest of their life for healthcare. And it was about $172,000. I think maybe that's a little on the conservative side, but it does give you an idea.
10: It's a massive number, no matter how I want our listeners to realize that's stretched out usually over 30 plus years.
9: Sure.
10: So, you know, divide it by 30 or 40 years and kind of come up with an annual amount, but it's still a ton of money. 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
9: 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Or you can reach out online too at guardingyournestegg.com. And Mike, I also would like to invite everyone to check out your YouTube channel because you have some great information there and you can check it out, of course, anytime. Watch it on the big screen. It looks great.
10: Yeah, watch how uncomfortable I am in front of the camera. It's great.
9: Agreed. You have a lot of great information. You know, if someone has a question about, say, healthcare costs, anything like that, they can check out what you have to say about that and how, you know, you have so many options for planning for retirement. That's a thing that I think is so eye-opening, is that there are so many options. And until you hear about some of them, you know, you think, okay, it's simple.
10: Everybody that you talk to is the expert, right? In their own mind, right? And I'm sure they probably believe it, but like, hey, I'm the expert. You should listen to me. But, you know, when there's three of them, that's one thing. But then there's 10, then there's 100. Now there's 1,000, you know, because of the way the world works now. And it's really, really overwhelming. And I've seen people in that situation where they're just, you know, I'm just getting so much information from so many different places. And, you know, this person is telling me that if I do this, this is what I'm going to get. And they're a licensed professional, right? So they can't lie to me. I'm like, well, that's the problem. And sometimes people have big businesses and then people think, well, they wouldn't have this big business if they weren't great financial advisors or great health insurance agents or great life insurance agents or whatever. So, I mean, it gets really, really complicated and it confuses people. And it's unfortunate. I heard I listen to radio like anybody else. I don't always listen to our radio show because we're doing it live, right? So I don't go back and listen to it, but I know exactly what we talked about because I was here. But I do like to listen to other shows and just hear what people are saying. Like, and I heard an ad the other day. And the ad was this. It was, well, hey, listen, I'm summarizing, but give us a call because we have an account that'll pay you a 25% bonus if you put your money in. And then you're guaranteed to get another 9% per year for your retirement income. And if anybody tells you this isn't true, they're lying to you.
9: Oh.
10: Right? And so I heard it and I thought, well, that's a pretty far stretch. Well, here's what I would say about that. It's not true. Okay? And it's not true because the words got bended in the advertisement. So what that advertisement is implying, or what people are hearing, is if you give them their money, you get a 25% bonus, and then you're guaranteed to make 9% per year, each year after that. That's what people will hear, okay? And that's not true. Now, what they did was they slid in a word for retirement income. That would be three words. So they slid in for retirement income. People aren't going to hear for retirement income. That changes it, okay? So it's not true that there's an account out there. In this case, it's an annuity. It's not true there's an account that you'll get a 25% bonus on, meaning in your pocket, and you're guaranteed to earn 9% per year. Not true. What would be true is there's an account out there that will give you a bonus you'll never see that's applied to income. And it will give you 9% per year after that, that you'll actually never see. It's a mathematical equation that's designed to calculate how much income you get paid each year. But it's money you'll never actually see. At the end of the day, you're just evaporating the money you save for retirement. And every time you get a check, it depletes your principal. So I would challenge that advertisement all day long. And I would say, yeah, not true. Because the people think they're going to get 25% on top of their money, which they aren't, in their pocket. And they also think they're going to make 9% per year.
9: Mm-hmm. If that's a conversation you want to continue with the Talon team, call 916-888-4000. 916-888-4000. 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
8: Now, back to Guarding Your Nest Egg with Mike Lester, the founder of Talent Wealth.
14: I got friends in low places where the whiskey
9: Guarding Your Nest Egg with Mike Lester. Mike, I love guarding your nest egg. I think it's just at the heart of what we all want to do. I mean, when we've worked so hard to save and we just want to protect it.
10: Well, you realize I've been doing this for a long time. I mean, 25 plus years ago, people talked about nest eggs more. Do you remember that? Really, but the idea was it was your, you know, what you saved for retirement. I don't hear it very much other than honestly sort of our show, but you know, to me at the time, the idea was, well, it started with a book that we did, and the book was Guarding Your Nest Egg. And then we started doing the show after the book. And then I thought, well, it'd be neat to have the Guarding Your Nest Egg radio show. And then it kind of made sense because if you don't have a nest egg, it's hard for us to help you. But if you have one and he wants to help you, then, you know, maybe we'd guard it. So we're extremely patriotic, you know. So this idea of an eagle and a nest and this golden nest egg and the imagery, I liked it all. So it's worked out.
9: Yes, it has. Yeah. I'm thinking of savings and how there comes a point in retirement when you got to think about maybe pulling some of that out, and how you withdraw can have a real impact on taxes and other things like Medicare.
10: Sure.
9: So how do you guard against that?
10: So everybody's situation is a little different. It reminds me of some conversations I've had at the office recently with some people we work with and some people that are, you know, frankly coming by, getting a second opinion and kicking the tires. And just, you know, the financial planning process brings a lot of that out because you're having conversations with people. And it starts out very similar, you know, just kind of a get to know you. We explain who we are, what we do, where we came from, and then people share with us who they are, what they do or what they did and where they came from and what their values and needs are and concerns moving forward. And, you know, the conversation starts that way, but then you start getting into analysis and you start getting into planning and you start getting into just helping people accomplish their goals. And the goals are different, right? So people are unique. So their goals are unique. So one of the conversations that I had here recently, and they listen to the show quite a bit, so we've been doing some financial planning for her, and we're just talking about goals and his goal, and they've done a great job saving for retirement, and we did all the planning, and what the planning shows, at least initially, is that if they keep things the way they are right now, so basically if they retire at the end of this year and we invest the money a certain way, because basically it's results in advance, right, so we can forecast the future within parameters. That's the way it works. It's not an exact number, but basically your best case scenario will be here. Your worst case scenario will be here. Nobody ever gets best, right? Markets are never always better moving forward, and they're never always worse moving forward, but they will always be somewhere in between there. So what you can show people is a range, right? You're going to be anywhere from here to here under these parameters if we invest in this way. And I think that's very, very valuable for people because a lot of people don't have that information. So as I'm going over this with them, he's looking at it going, well, I just don't think we want to leave that much money on the table, you know, when we're gone. You know, you're running this to 95. I don't think I'm going to get to 95. He goes, but my wife, I think she'll get to 95. I was like, okay, well, I can adjust that. You know, whatever you want to see. If you want to see 85, I can do 85. If you want to see 120, I can do 120, right? We're working on the numbers. And then he's going, well, those are our expenses, but currently to maintain our current standard of living, that's what we spend. But when we do the analysis, he finds out, so if I don't spend more than my beneficiaries get all of that money, like, yeah, he goes, I think I'd rather spend more now and enjoy it with them and do more things and maybe have an extra vacation home or boat or whatever, you know, just things that people would want to do. And in his case, it was, you know, very specific things, more land, a yard, a nice shop. And, you know, he's thinking of retirement and he wants to do tinkering, you know, on stuff and have tools. And I'm like, okay, great. But then when he realized like, well, okay, so I can do all of that. I'm like, yeah, you do all of that. You need to spend more money. Yep. And then I can spend more money with the kids. Yep. Okay. Works. And so, you know, it's not always about maximizing what the number is at the end, whatever your end is, right? Everybody's mm-hmm. end is different. A lot of times it's about trying to figure out how much can I spend without running out of money, regardless of how long I live, right? So I'm fine with leaving beneficiaries money, but I don't know how long I'm going to live. So sometimes it's, you know, answering how much can we spend. I love the idea of growing money, and I understand that the plan you built for me is more efficient than what I'm currently doing, but I don't want to grow to that much. So can you show me a different plan where I'm not leaving that much money on the table so I can enjoy life more, you know, as we go and make sure my wife's taken care of if I pass away before her and make sure the kids get a certain amount? I was like, absolutely. So basically in that situation, I'm just updating the plan. We'll meet again in a week and go over it. You know, other scenarios, at people sitting down and they've got plenty set aside for retirement, but you know, sometimes they're looking to help out their children more because they have very specific situations and they can afford to help and they want to make sure that they're benefiting their children's lives now and then even after they're gone. People ask me why I love my job so much. First of all, I love what I do. And I, you know, I was always a numbers guy, kind of a math geek. And, you know, but doing financial planning and analysis and helping people connect the dots on, you know, how to be successful, and success is a lot of things, but it's mostly efficiency. How do you get the best rate of return with least amount of risk? How do you get your fees as low as they can be? How do you avoid things like, I mean, the products are never going to get you there. I mean, I hate to be a broken record, but the annuity is not going to fix your problem. I can promise you that, and I can prove it to you mathematically all day long. So somebody's pitching annuities. I think I'm going to get into that next segment, maybe, Cheryl. But if they're okay. pitching you that, they do not have your best interest at heart. And I can prove it to you mathematically. But outside of that, just make sure you're working with somebody that has a vested interest in you doing well, who's going to show you all the investment options that are available, and who's going to be a friend and an ally moving forward for the next 10, 20, 30, 40 years. And every week, every year is not going to be perfect. Nobody's perfect. But you got to find somebody who's fighting for you. And that's what we do at Talon.
9: You know, well, you were telling the story about the gentleman who realized that he could spend more and wanted to and could. I just had in my head a picture of him sitting up a little bit taller and walking out a little bit straighter, you know, shoulders back.
10: Well, he's pretty tall and straight to start with.
9: Yeah, so, thank you. Yeah. Yeah, just with that confidence. That's what I was picturing.
10: Well, I agree with you there. I think a lot of people get the confidence. It's nice to know, you know, in this situation. I guess I'm saying this because if he's listening, he probably knows what we're talking about. I feel like, well, in this situation, he's a very confident guy. He's pretty mm-hmm. tall, but he's also very realistic, right? And he's saying, hey, listen, okay, this is great.
9: 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And Mike, I mentioned a moment ago that the comprehensive financial plan from Talon has a value on it of about $1,500, but you offer it complimentary. Why do you do that?
10: Well, yeah, I mean, I think so. There's different business models out there. I mean, one of the business models in financial services is to bill people for writing a financial plan, right? So essentially, an expert, financial expert, will sit down, take a look at your situation, write out an entire financial plan, and charge you for the plan. And you pay them for the plan, but then it's on you to implement it yourself. And, you know, if you want to get it updated, then I guess you'd have to go back and pay him again to update it. You know, it could work. I mean, I think it's potentially a less expensive way to do it, right? If somebody's paying an advisor 1% on a portfolio versus just paying him to do a plan and implementing it by themselves, I guess your costs could be lower, but then, you know, we have to question, what's the return? What's the average rate of return, the amount of risk? So we do it complimentary because we're not in the business of charging people for financial plans. People pay us a fee to manage portfolios. So certainly there's a cost to us in doing the analysis and planning. And the planning is, I mean, it's investment planning, it's income planning, it's tax planning, it's complimentary estate planning, right? Free wills and trusts. So yeah, we have a front-end cost in any of that. But if we're providing enough value, meaning if we can show you how to get a higher rate of return net of our fees than what you were doing on your own, and if we're constantly actively managing your portfolios and helping you with everything along the way, then it's intended to be a relationship where everybody benefits, right? So we need to be in a situation where when you do well, we do well. So if we were just charging, and the average is about $1,500, if we were just charging for a financial plan and putting it in your hand and going, okay, good luck, thanks, and then, you know, there's nothing wrong with it. It's just not what we do. So we don't charge for the planning, even though we have an expense associated with it. We do bill our clients a fee to manage portfolios. So what we have to do is make sure that net of the fee, you're better off. And if you're not better off, there's no value and there's no reason to work with us. So we sit down and find out if there's any value in you working with us.
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9: 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So stay with us, Guarding Your Nest Egg with Mike Lester, the founder of Talon. We'll be right back after this break.
8: If you remember dimming and brightening your headlights with your foot while driving, you fit right in with us. 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
11: 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This isn't an offer because we already traded this note, and structured notes aren't for everyone. But if you would like to know more about how structured notes work and what we currently have available, call us at 916-888-4000, 916-888-4000, if you'd like to learn more.
12: 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The opinions voiced and information provided in this material are for general informational purposes only and are not intended to provide specific advice or recommendations for any individual.
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2: The U.S. is imposing steep tariffs on Canadian goods after trade talks collapsed with the Trump administration. Jim Forbes has more.
6: The tariffs went into effect at the midnight deadline after weeks of negotiations. Canadian Prime Minister Mark Carney made the announcement Friday night and said progress in the trade talks, quote, has not been enough to meet our objectives for Canadians. Carney said Canada, quote, will match those tariffs dollar for dollar to protect our workers and businesses.
15: I'm Jim Forbes.
2: President Trump is defending his decision to pause tariffs on beef imports. Trump told reporters on Air Force One Friday that we want to get the beef prices down, so we will get them down a little bit, and that's what the voters want. Earlier Friday, Trump announced he was temporarily lifting certain tariffs on imported ground beef to lower the cost for consumers. The move was criticized by the CEO of the National Cattlemen's Beef Association, who accused the administration of flooding the market with government-subsidized below-market beef. Two employees of the U.S. Army Corps of Engineers were among those killed in a plane crash in southwest Alaska. Details from Scott Carr.
16: U.S. military sources say a Cessna 441 with eight people on board left Anchorage Thursday afternoon and was headed to a remote military radar site when it crashed near the airstrip at Cape Newenham. Alaskan Command says all eight people on board were killed. The Cape Newenham radar site is part of a network of remote radar sites that monitor aircraft in Alaska's airspace. I'm Scott Carr.
2: The U.S. Postal Service has issued a rule to restrict mail-in voting despite a court order blocking the move. Earlier this month, a federal judge blocked the Postal Service from enforcing a Trump executive order that would restrict voting by mail to prevent the administration from changing election rules on the eve of the election. On Friday, the Postal Service published a 95-page rule saying it would deliver mail-in ballots only in states that shared voter data with the USPS and that it issued the rule so it could take effect immediately once the court injunction is lifted. I'm Lisa Taylor. President Trump will be giving the Congressional Space Medal of Honor to the crew of NASA's Artemis II mission next week. A White House official said Trump will present the award next Friday at Johnson Space Center in Houston. Astronauts Reid Wiseman, Victor Glover, and Christina Koch, along with Canadian Space Agency astronaut Jeremy Hansen, were the first humans to travel around the moon in more than half a century in their 10-day mission. A new report shows more than 150 Polymarket accounts may have traded on inside information about the U.S. military. Tammy Trujillo has details.
17: New research out Thursday from the nonprofit Anti-Corruption Data Collective looked at large long-shot bets and found 152 accounts with the online prediction market made $8 million collectively on military and defense predictions with an average win rate of about 97%. They included predictions like the February launch of U.S. and Israeli airstrikes on Iran. The findings raise red flags that people are profiting on confidential insider info while also alerting adversaries and foreign intelligence services. I'm Tammy Trujillo.
2: Employer health costs are projected to rise nearly 10% next year. That's according to a new risk analysis from the insurance broker Aon, which says at the current rates, next year employers would be spending an added $19,000 per employee on average. This would be a fourth consecutive year of near double-digit percentage increases. The firm noted that many employers would likely make changes to mitigate expected costs. The Odyssey has set an all-time R-rated record.
18: After years of war, no one could stand between my men and home.
2: This week, after being in theaters for over a month, The Odyssey became the highest-grossing R-rated movie of all time. The epic film from Christopher Nolan has made over $1.3 billion worldwide, edging out the previous record holder, Deadpool and Wolverine, by about $20 million. Those two films and the 2019 movie Joker are the only R-rated movies to ever gross $1 billion. I'm Lisa Taylor.
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9: Thank you for joining us here on Guarding Your Nest Egg with Mike Lester. I'm Cheryl White. Mike, before the break, you mentioned you were going to talk more about annuities. I've noticed that there are some people who are actually talking about annuities, but they never mention the word.
10: There's a lot of that out there. I mean, sometimes they do. I think most of the time they don't. We could be consuming the advertisement a lot of different ways, right? So maybe it's another radio show. Maybe it's a commercial you hear on radio. Maybe it's on TV through your smartphone or your tablet. And you got to be a little bit careful. So when you start dissecting the different types of investments that are out there, annuities, but then other things as well. So usually you become a target for something like an annuity if you're of a certain age. Typically annuities, because they're tax deferred, meaning you put the money in order to get the money back out, you're going to pay ordinary income tax on the growth in the account. It's complicated, and then there's some age restrictions associated with tax deferred accounts. So usually people that are older, say 50 plus, maybe even 55 plus, are more targeted for annuities because of tax reasons, that sort of a thing. On top of that, something else that would be kind of code that we hear in most of the advertising would be, you know, hey, listen, are you scared of the stock market or market volatility? There's three basic types of annuities without getting into all of them. There's technically more, but the most simplistic form of annuity would be just a typical fixed annuity or a multi-year guarantee annuity. It's kind of like a CD. Basically, there's a term, so maybe it's 3 years or 4 years or 5 years, and then the most simplistic version would just give you a rate. So I don't really know what the current rates are. You know, if I was looking at multi-year guaranteed annuities versus other investment options in the return, I don't know that I would choose a multi-year guarantee annuity, but think of it kind of like a CD. So maybe it's 5 years and 5%. I'm making that up, right? So somebody might say, okay, well, I want a guaranteed 5% per year for the next 5 years. And so you could do that potentially with a multi-year guaranteed annuity. There's another type of annuity called a variable annuity. Variable annuities are tied to the stock market, typically. Sometimes there's a fixed account in there you can use, but it's typically tied to the stock market. And you wind up having access to usually funds, so it kind of mimics investing in mutual funds in the stock market. And so essentially, if the market's up, you're probably doing okay. If the market's doing poorly, you're probably not doing very well. But because annuities are insurance products, with a variable annuity, you can typically add some sort of protection to that. So it might have, you know, some sort of a death benefit protection associated with the principal. It might be some sort of an income guarantee. It might be a combination of both. But at the end of the day, annuities are insurance products. So you're buying some sort of a guarantee. And that's really the key, Cheryl, is, well, what am I giving up for the guarantee? So when you get in the variable annuities, there's guarantees associated with it, but you might have to die to benefit from it. You're paying fees, and the fees are going to be pretty high to make that work. Now, the annuity, the third one I was going to bring up, is what's called a fixed indexed annuity. And the fixed index annuities are the ones that we see most often marketed on radio programs or TV advertisements, or probably in the mailbox, and certainly on your smartphone or online. And to me, there's a lot of reasons for that, but one of the reasons is the fixed indexed annuity business is regulated by the states. So whichever state you're in is the state that's regulating the fixed indexed annuity business. And there's plenty of great people that work for the states, but frankly, there are way too many people out there selling fixed indexed annuities for them to really keep up with it, right? So most states are way understaffed to be able to effectively regulate the fixed indexed annuity business. So what I find in a lot of the advertisements that I hear is that the advertisements are, not all, but many, extremely misleading about what the fixed index annuity can do for you. And I think people assume, well, it's a regulated business, so it must be okay, or the advertisement must be okay. But if you break it down and there's nobody to enforce the law, or not enough people to enforce the law, it becomes problematic. So usually with the fixed index annuity, you'll hear things like stock market participation, no risk of loss, guaranteed income for life. Hey, are you worried about losing your money? Or again, people are worried about losing their money and they're worried about guaranteed income. So you know what? Just put your money in this account, put a portion of it, or put a large portion of it. Hopefully nobody will tell you to put all of it in there. And I met thousands of people, Cheryl, that are in this situation. I sit down with them and they have this, you know, fixed index in there. And they go like, well, I was told that I get stock market participation, no risk of loss. I say, all right, well, what did they imply, or what was your understanding of how much you would make? It's like, well, it just said it tracked the S&P 500. So I just figured I'd track the S&P 500 without risk. So that was kind of one of the reasons I was interested in it. I was like, all right, well, have you tracked the S&P 500? And they say, no, the S&P 500 was up 20%. You know, I got 1% or 2% or whatever. So that's the first thing. That's a really big issue, is this people implying that you're getting stock market participation with no risk of loss, because you're not getting stock market participation. It's the word participation that's so important in that. They say participation, they don't say how much, right? So if you get 10% participation, for an example, if the S&P is up 10 and you got one, well, you only got 10% of what the S&P did. You got 1%. You could have just put your money in the bank and gotten probably 5%. Right. You just got kneecapped on something that you thought you were going to do much better on. Or if somebody tells you, well, I got this because they told me it was guaranteed income for life, they should call it a distribution, right? Not income. And I think the insurance industry needs to work on that, because people that sell annuities and these fixed index annuities are implying that it's income. It's not income. They're paying you out of your own pocket. So if I had an account that made 1%, because they told me I was getting participation in the market and I only wound up making, and I'm using 1% as an example, Cheryl, by the way, because I'm not saying they all work this way, but I have seen it over and over again, people getting, you know, very, very low average rates of return on these accounts. And so if you got 1%, but you're pulling out 7, I mean, we can all do the math. 7 minus 1 is 6. You're upside down 6%. You lost 6%. And people say, well, how did I lose 6%? I say, well, because you took out 7%. You only made 1%. If you put $100,000 in that account, then right now you're in a situation where you have, you know, approximately $94,000 because you took out 6% more than you made. And that's a problem. People aren't understanding that. So that, I think, Cheryl, that's why, you know, there's a few different types of annuities. They work differently, but the marketing, the advertising is problematic because people believe that the people that are selling them are financial professionals. I don't know if they are or not. Technically, they're insurance agents, right? You have to be an insurance agent to sell the fixed index annuity. They might have another job as a financial advisor, but when they sell an annuity, they're insurance agents. So you've got an insurance agent selling you a fixed index annuity, telling you that you get stock market participation, no risk of loss, and guaranteed income for life. And I think a lot of people walk away feeling like, okay, well, you know, I'm going to get the money and my principal's still going to be there. And the principal's not going to be there if you live long enough. And the alternative to that would be investments that provide actual income and provide actual principal protection and don't burn up your money along the way, that also don't require you to commit to the account for the rest of your life. That's the other catch, Cheryl, I didn't even bring up. There's usually about a 10-year contract, but if you take guaranteed income for life, you've got that annuity for life. You see what I mean?
9: I do. I let that settle for a second. Yeah.
10: So would you, like, somebody came to you and said, hey, you're 65, I have an account, you should pick a number, I don't care. You should put $500,000 in it because it gives you stock market participation, no risk of loss. And you're like, well, how long do I have to stay? Oh, 10 years. It's not exactly accurate. If you take the income, it's life, 30 years. So would you lock your money up for 30 years at an average rate of, pick a number, what if it was 3%? I think that's kind of on the high end, but what if it was a 3% average? Would you lock your money up for 30 years at 3%? I would be willing to bet you most people wouldn't want to do that. And I would be willing to bet you that mathematically, that's about what it comes out to if you do it.
9: Well, if you'd like to talk more about annuities, and I tell you what, if someone's trying to sell you an annuity right now and you would like to learn about the questions to ask. In fact, Mike, how about after I give the phone number here, would you give us some of the questions that maybe would be good to ask?
10: Sure.
9: Before buying an annuity? Okay. So here's the number. It's 916-888-4000. That's 916-888-4000. When you call, just let us know you'd like to talk more about annuities. Maybe you would like an annuity review if you already have one or two. And we'll be happy to do that for you. Call 916-888-4000. That's 916-888-4000. And you can reach out online, too, at guardingyournestegg.com. All right, Mike, in the minutes we have left in this segment, what are some of the top questions?
10: Well, I mean, it's so specific to fixed index annuities. All right. So I'm going to want to know, how am I going to make money? That's, I think, the number one thing. So what's implied is that the investment's going to be good because you're going to make money and you're not going to have to worry about stock market volatility. So if I'm in that situation, the first thing I would do is look at other investment options that don't have stock market volatility. So things like, just CDs, you know, potentially bonds, maybe preferred stock. Not that preferred stock wouldn't have stock market volatility, but at least you get, potentially a dividend off of it. So dividend stocks. So anyway, I would just want to look at alternatives. Let's keep it simple. A CD. So right now, I'm not even sure, Cheryl, but I think there might be a CD at 4.5% or 5%. So I know if I go into a CD and I'm looking for, you know, something that's safe, that whatever they tell me I'm going to get, say 4.5, that's what I'm going to get. When you look at the fixed index annuity and they say, well, you get participation in the market. Say, okay, well, how much participation? Then it starts to get confusing. So you need to know, how are you going to make money? So what is my participation rate? And what am I participating in? And when I say participating in, it's different. So the insurance companies come up with their own investments. So the simplest thing would be if you could just invest in the S&P 500, because it wouldn't be necessarily tied to the insurance company. It would be the S&P 500 and just that. Let's just say they'd give you 50% participation on that. Okay, great. That would mean if the S&P's up 10%, you make 5. Okay. But then I would ask, what is the minimum participation rate? So what does the insurance company have the right to reduce my participation rate to? Because they play games inside the contracts. So I'll say, well, our current participation rate is 50% of what the index does, but we reserve the right to lower it to a minimum. So if that minimum is 10%, which it might be, then that becomes a problem. So if on year one you got 50% of it because they wanted to get more people into that contract, but then they changed it to 10%, now if the S&P is up 10%, you only get 1. So you need to know, how do you make money in the contract, and then how can the insurance company change that? The next thing you're going to need to know that's really, really important is, how does the guaranteed income work if they're offering me that? And how does that guaranteed income affect how much your beneficiaries are going to get? That's probably the biggest disconnect that we see in these contracts, Cheryl, is people believe that they're going to have growth, they're going to have income, and their beneficiaries are going to receive the majority, if not all, of what they originally put into the account. And what people don't realize is that that's not the case. You're almost always not participating enough in gains. It would be accurate to say you can't lose money in the market, but you're not getting enough of a gain. When you take income or distributions, they're almost always reducing your principal, and your beneficiaries are almost always going to get hurt. And so when we go back and compare it to, what if you just put it into an account getting, 4.5%, where would you be better off? Technically, you'd be better off getting 4.5%, because I haven't seen a fixed index annuity that averages more than that. And, you and your beneficiaries probably wind up in a better situation, and you don't have to wind up locking your money up for that long. Now, there are other investments out there that you might be more interested in. I'm trying to keep it simple, right? We just had a couple minutes there. But it's important to understand the difference between what they're telling you is going to happen and what the real truth is about these accounts. They get paid big commissions to sell them. They go on fancy trips around the world if they sell enough of them. And at the end of the day, that money has to come from somewhere, and it's out of the pockets of people retired or close to it.
9: I was trying to write down the questions as you were giving them to us, and I couldn't because I was listening so closely to what you were saying. But there are a lot of questions that you can ask about annuities and should. So if you'd like to talk more with a member of the Talon team about that, call 916-888-4000. 916-888-4000. Stay with us. We'll be right back. There is more Guarding Your Nest Egg with Mike Lester on the way.
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10: 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But if you would like to know more about how structured notes work and what we currently have available, call us at 916-888-4000, 916-888-4000, if you'd like to learn more.
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0: Guarding Your Nest Egg with Mike Lester continues. I'm Cheryl White. We've covered a lot of topics. Mike, I want to tell you something that happened to me over the weekend.
1: Okay.
0: So I was talking with some new friends, and you know how we discuss longevity as being a risk to retirement, and we mean that in terms of making your money last, right? Or, you know, having the retirement you want over a long period of time, maybe 30 years or more. But most people kind of stop short of age 100, saying, you know what, if I get there, I'd be darned lucky, right?
1: Sure.
0: Yeah. But in talking with this couple, they had people on both sides of their family living to over 100, 102, as a matter of fact.
1: Okay. We have those conversations, yeah, from week to week.
0: Isn't that something, though? 102. I think they had two grandparents, one on his side, one on her side.
1: Well, if you do the math, that would have been a while ago also. So, you know, we talked earlier in the program where, you know, that there's some statistic, I'm not sure who came up with it, but where they're saying the first person that's going to live to be 150 has already been born. So, you know, when you go back and you look at, you know, let's say somebody is 60, but they know somebody in their family that lived to be 100 plus, well, that 40-year plus gap is pretty significant when it comes to lifestyle and health advantage.

0: wear out, hips wear out, or maybe, I don't know, a stent or a, mm-hmm. you know, a new valve or a hip replacement. You know, it just all these things that can happen. And we all know that they exist, and it's not fun to think about. But if inside of your financial plan, you don't have a way to cover the cost, now, presumably, you'd have great health insurance. Not a big deal, right? So mm-hmm. one of the best things to do in financial planning is to make sure you have great health insurance. And there's different ways to go about that. And it's probably the easiest way to do it because, you know, you're averaging the expense over everybody else. And obviously, you're probably using, unless you're military or something, you're probably using Medicare. And you got your Medicare Part A, your Medicare Part B, then, you know, but you've got your supplement insurance on top of that. So if you have really, really strong health insurance and that's part of your financial plan, that's a way to not have to worry about it so much. Now we can get into the long-term care issues and everything else and how we want to, you know, potentially fund that, whether it's self-pay or some type of insurance. But having all of that be part of a financial plan is important because living longer does pose certain threats.
1: It's a blessing, but you need to plan for it too, I think.
0: You sure do. Yep.
1: Yeah, that's the whole point. But at what age are you starting to see people come to you and say, I just had this particular birthday and all of a sudden I think I need to talk about retirement planning?
0: Oh, age for to talk about retirement
1: planning? Yeah, I mean, when does it become an eye opener? At what age? Is it 50? Is it 55 that you start seeing people come in
0: more? I don't know. It's different for everybody, so I don't want to put words in anybody's mouth. You know, 40 is no longer, people don't feel like, oh boy, you know.
1: No, they don't.
0: 40, over the hill, you know, the birthday party with the black balloons and all that.
1: You know, it's kind of, Mike, have you watched any of those old movies, the black and white ones, maybe like from the 40s, and someone turns 40 and they might as well just call it quits.
0: Hang on, oh boy, you got about 10 years left.
1: You know, it's so funny now because that just is not a factor.
0: No, it really isn't. And, you know, maybe just past 50, you start thinking, wow, been on a pretty good run here. I really haven't taken time to do the math. And the last 10 years went pretty quick. I'm going to be 60 before I know it, then 65 before I know it. And I guess I'll be thinking about retirement. So maybe I should take a closer look at how things are structured. And it's a little harder, I think, for people to do right now, because it's been a long time since we've seen any tremendous market volatility. So if you take a look at the past 10 years on most people's portfolio, and for a lot of people that are working, you know, that might just be a 401k, or it might be a financial advisor who doesn't really do any active management. It's just, I mean, they don't have to. They just put you in some positions, and markets have gone up, I mean, considerably in the past 10 years. I mean, the past 5 years, even more. By the way, with what markets have done in the past 5, 10 years, even 15, if you were in one of those annuities we were talking about, sure, you would have gotten hammered.
1: Really?
0: Right? I mean, you would have made almost nothing when the market just went crazy. So that's another reason you got to be careful with the annuities. But well, that's a conversation for another day. The reason you got hammered is because you're not participating in the gain to any real extent, and becomes problematic for the growth. So talking about preparing for retirement, well, you want to have the most money you can possibly have, right, to retire into and live off of for the rest of your life. But the closer you get to, say, 60, and then the next level might be 65, because that's when Medicare kicks in and you can get the health insurance. What if I wanted to retire in 5 years? Are there changes I should be making now that could be beneficial? And beneficial meaning, well, what if in the next 5 years, God forbid, we have a market crash? Market crashes can be pretty significant. And we're not in the business of scaring people about markets. I mean, we look at average rates of return. We want to make sure we're active in managing portfolios. So if things get rough, you know, we're doing things to protect people to the downside. But it is a concern. And you got to find a way to navigate markets because you want to have growth in the portfolio, but you also can't afford to take too much risk. So, you know, a 20% reduction in your portfolio is significant, but that's not even considered a crash, right, Cheryl? 30% would be even, you know, more devastating. 40%. I mean, these things have happened in the past. They could happen in the future. So you need to understand how your portfolio will react in that situation moving forward. And that's a big part of what the planning can do. Because there's a lot of people that are on cruise control out there right now, and they really haven't had a reason to worry or even worry about how they're invested because markets just keep going up and up and up. I don't know when they're going to come down. I know they're not going to go up forever. I'm confident that the average rate of return over the next 10, 20, 30, 40 years should be a great average rate of return. But in that period of time, there's going to be some really tough times, and you have to understand how to invest. So when it comes to thinking about it, Cheryl, you know, I think 50 is we start thinking about

0: At 55, we get more serious about it. 60, now we're either retiring or in the home stretch. And the closer you get, the more you need to know, which is why, you know, every single week we talk about it, and we're more than happy to sit down with you and let you know where you stand, let you know what your options are. If you're 5 to 10 years from retirement, then we can show you how, okay, within your retirement plan at work, what your options are and how to be as efficient as possible, right? We would just call that, you know, let's take a look at your 401k and just do a 401k optimization, right? How do you optimize your current plan at work? What should you be selecting, right? So they give you the basket of options and you can allocate by percentage. What should you do? I can tell you what you shouldn't do is just choose the target date.
1: I was going to ask you about that.
0: Yeah, don't do the target date, right? But people do the target date because nobody helped them with the allocation. So let's sit down, look at what the options are. What's the most efficient way? If you're 59 and a half or older, probably means even if you keep working, you can do what's called an in-service distribution. That means you don't have to keep all of those dollars at your retirement plan at work. And when that happens, you know, the world is your oyster. You can take a look at all of the options that are available and build even more efficient plans. If you're currently, and there's different ways around that. If you're, but if, even if you're 55 and you're retired, don't leave that old 401k at work because you're just stuck with limited investment options. Unfortunately, target date funds and stuff like that. It's all about efficiency. So the more options that you have, the more benefit you can get. Now, the problem with more options is it makes it more complicated, which is where we come in. If you had all the options and the world was your oyster, what would you choose? We can help you with that by listening to you and what you're looking to accomplish and then saying, okay, well, if I was in your situation, this is what I would do. If that was my concern, this is what I would do. And that's really where we come in. And as long as we can help you build more efficient portfolios, as long as your returns with us are higher, you know, net of our fee, are higher than your returns without us. 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And we want to make sure we're doing it the right way, which is why we don't sell products.
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0: That's our show. All right. Well, you'll miss a couple calls during the show, but feel free to give us a call now if you'd like to talk to us. If not, give us a call during the week.
2: We'll

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3: The collapse of U.S. trade talks with Canada is resulting in steep tariffs on Canadian goods. The new 50% tariffs on a wide range of goods went into effect at midnight after weeks of negotiations. Canadian Prime Minister Mark Carney announced last night that he was suspending trade talks just minutes before the deadline. He also said Canada will immediately retaliate dollar for dollar to protect workers and businesses. The Supreme Court is temporarily allowing President Trump to continue construction on his White House ballroom. Chief Justice John Roberts issued a stay Friday on a lower court's ruling that halted work on the project. Wendy Swanson with more.
4: The lower court's injunction had been set to go into effect on Saturday. Trump has argued the ballroom project is a matter of national security.
3: The stay will remain in place as the high court weighs Trump's appeal of the lower court's ruling. Testimony continues Monday in the Massachusetts murder trial of Lindsay Clancy, who pleaded not guilty after admitting to strangling her three young children in 2023. Closing arguments in the trial are expected to begin next week. I'm Lisa Taylor.
5: President Trump says everyone loves Republican Senator Darlene Graham. Jim Forbes has more.
6: The president showed his support for Graham during remarks in South Carolina on Friday afternoon.
7: We're going to elect Senator Darlene Graham to fight for South Carolina and to always put America first.
6: Trump conducted a rally at the Myrtle Beach Convention Center. Graham is facing Congressman Ralph Norman in South Carolina's Republican Senate primary runoff on August 25th. The governor appointed Darlene to serve out the remainder of Lindsey Graham's term, and she's running now for his full term.
5: As the one-year anniversary of the death of conservative activist Charlie Kirk approaches, the group he founded is planning a memorial service. Here's Nia Bender.
8: Kirk was gunned down during the event at Utah Valley University on September 10th of last year. Officials with Turning Point USA say they plan to mark the anniversary with an event called Freedom Built to Last. It'll take place at the UCCU Center on campus. Meanwhile, lawyers for Tyler Robinson, the man accused of killing Kirk, are set to meet prosecutors in court on September 1st.
5: President Trump is set to award the Congressional Space Medal of Honor to the crew of NASA's Artemis II mission next week. Chris Caraggio explains.
9: A White House official said he will present the award next Friday at Johnson Space Center in Houston. NASA astronauts Reid Wiseman, Victor Glover, and Christina Cook, along with Canadian Space Agency astronaut Jeremy Hansen, were the first humans to travel around the moon in more than a half century in their 10-day mission. They splashed down safely April 10th.
5: Apple Music is launching a new warning label later this year to alert consumers when a song is generated by AI. The music platform announced Thursday it will start putting a Made with IA label to AI tracks, and that record labels and distributors will now be required to tag songs in which a material portion of the content was created with AI. I'm Lisa Carton.
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17: 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I am your host, Steve Summers. Before we jump in today, let me take a step back because I remember this conversation like it was yesterday. I was talking to Dr. Neil Levin just a few years ago, and I asked him, I said, Dr. Levin, if you were stuck on a desert island, what key nutrients would you take? Because, you know, it's confusing for us. There are so many vitamins out there. What is the most important one? If you're like me, I don't want to take 10 to 20 pills a day. I just don't. So anyway, Dr. Levin said, Steve, we're working on this. A few years went by, and folks, here we are today. And on the show to talk with us about that, Dr. Neil Levin is here. He's a chiropractor, nutritionist, and high-level advisor to Purity Products. Dr. Levin, I remember that conversation. I do. Welcome back to the show.
18: You know, that's funny. I remember that conversation as well, and you weren't the only one who had asked me that. I've had so many patients over the years ask me just about that. Doc, you know, if you were stuck on a desert island and you could only have one thing, what would it be? Or, Doc, I don't want to take... I'm giving them five or six formulas. Doc, I just want one thing. And this super pill is the answer to that question. I brought that question back to Purity Products and I said, look, this is getting unruly. I mean, I'm giving my patients a multi. I'm giving them fish oil and krill oil. If they're over 45, they need the CoQ10. Mm-hmm. All the multis are underpowered in terms of vitamin D. So I'm giving them vitamin D. The B12s and all these multis are wrong. Folks over 50, 60 can't absorb it. I'm giving them a B12.
17: Right.
18: And it was getting, they're walking out of here with a bag of pills and they're rolling their eyes at me. So I said to Purity, I'm like, guys, we got to come up with one super formula is what I called it. And they came back. It took them about a year to do it.
17: Wow.
18: And they came back with the super pill. And this is the answer. This is your krill oil. It's your fish oil. It's your CoQ10. This has got as much lutein, Steve, as an eye formula, a full 10 milligrams of a very high-end lutein. It's got the astaxanthin for the eyes.
17: Wow.
18: Steve, there's 2,000 international units of vitamin D. This has got the right B12 for folks in their 50s, 60s, 70s to give them that energy that they want. This is the answer. If you're only going to take one thing, hands down, the super pill is it.
17: Well, I remember the conversation very well. And to be fair, it had to have been one of those ding light bulb moments, right? I mean, this is actually huge because there is no other multivitamin on the market, at least I know of, that does this.
18: Yeah, there is none. And, you know, it's like, what do you need to take? Let's check the boxes. What do people have to take? You have to take an omega-3, whether it's fish oil or krill oil.
17: Check.
18: I like both because that's just critical for brain health and heart health, visual health. It makes your skin look great. It makes all the cells of the body work effectively. According to a recent study, 98% of us are low in omega-3s, you must take an omega-3. That's
17: right
18: in here. You have to take vitamin D. If you're above Atlanta, let's say, you have to take vitamin D because for the whole winter, you're not making any. And then if you slather on the sunscreen in the summer, you're still not making any. And vitamin D is critical for everything. It signals to a tenth of the human genome. It's important for muscle health, eye health, immune health, brain health, happy mood. You want to feel good. It's your vitamin D. You got to get that in there. The average multi, Steve, is going to give you 400 international units. That's a joke. The super pill has a full 2,000 international units.
17: That's huge.
18: Of vitamin D.
17: That's huge.
18: A meaningful dose.
17: Yeah.
18: And the list goes on and on. It's 100 milligrams of CoQ10. It's the right B12. So what I hear from my patients, that let's say they come in on a Monday and they're, you know, have some neck pain or back pain. I want to see them again later in the week. They come in and they're like, wow, doc, this makes a difference. This isn't like a regular multi where you take it and you hope it's going to work.
17: Right.
18: This is like, wow, I feel better. Once people start on the super pill, this is just something they get over and over and over.
17: Well, the way I view this, this is kind of a next generation new frontier of supplementation. It's where one simple pill that you have in your Elite Multi that you're talking about, an Elite Omega-3, you said, with krill oil and fish oil, and then you augment that with the cellular energizers like Coenzyme Q10, talked about astaxanthin and lutein for the eyes and skin, and even ginkgo, which I don't think you mentioned, for brain health. Now, that is a great idea right there, because we get a little bit older, things slow down. Ginkgo is great for brain health. I mean, does this all surprise you that it's never been done before?
18: You know, I've always been surprised that it hasn't been done before, but you know, I don't get involved in the intrinsics, but when I talk to Jan over there at Purity, Jason over there, you know, this took them over a year to put together, because to get everything stabilized, because with the fish oil and the krill oil and then the multi, to make everything work just right wasn't easy. But then the benefits are so great. Let's go to this recent study. This is a recent large randomized study. This is on multivitamins.
17: This would be interesting.
18: Right here. The multivitamin they used isn't half the multi we're talking about right now. So this is a randomized, double-blind, placebo-controlled study performed by researchers, Steve, from Wake Forest University School of Medicine in collaboration with Brigham and Women's Hospital in Boston. That's an affiliate of Harvard. So very high-end study. 2,262 older men and women, average age 72. This was published in September 2022, so very recent.
17: Yeah.
18: What the researchers found was nothing less than shocking. They did this study over 3 years. They gave them cognitive tests at baseline. So that's thinking tests. How is this person thinking? Okay. Everybody was normal cognitively when the test began. Mm-hmm. Now, 3 years later, they redid the cognitive test. Some were on placebo, of course. Some were on the multi. The multivitamin slowed cognitive decline, Steve, by 60%.
17: No way.
18: You would have thought this would have been trumpeted from the hilltops, but you know what? The media, they love to come out and pan vitamins. So, God forbid, a study comes out that doesn't show the vitamin did an amazing job. That's big headlines. Yeah. But this, 60. This is major, and it's from Harvard. It's from Wake Forest, Brigham Young Hospital. It cut down cognitive decline by 60%. So that's just outstanding.
17: That's
18: Let me
17: amazing.
18: Tell you something. The multi we're talking about here, the super pill, is order of magnitudes better. You know, just the nutrients are better. So you asked me about ginkgo before.
17: Yes.
18: So when you combine a multi with ginkgo biloba, which has wonderful support for the brain, along with krill oil and fish oil, incredible support for the brain, B vitamins, so important for the brain, and then you add our elite lutein, which has tons of brain benefits, along with skin benefits and eye benefits, this becomes just an outstanding brain formula, on top of it being great for the heart and energy. The first thing people are going to notice is energy. But this is going to work. This is protecting your brain. We all want to age gracefully. The super pill is going to help you do just that.
17: You mentioned something a while ago, why it took a year to develop this. Purity Products has been around for 25 plus years now, so they don't do anything halfway. I mean, you put the components together, and you want to make sure that it works. And when it does, you want to tell people about it, just like the super pill. It can deliver a multiple mode of action that goes way beyond just a basic multivitamin. And it boils down to what you like to call a difference maker in nutritional technologies. If you can, explain the savings here and why this is so advanced. Because I know savings is so important for so many people out there.
18: Wow, that is like such a great point. Because, you know, people used to complain about the sheer amount of stuff I would give them, right? They were also rolling their eyes at my receptionist when she gives them the number for the cost of it. Because if you're talking about, if you go out and buy a very top quality multivitamin, and then you're going to get some krill oil and some fish oil, and you're going to get CoQ10, and the top selling CoQ10 brand is 100 milligrams. We have 100 milligrams right here. Mm-hmm. You're going to get an eye formula with 10 milligrams of a very good lutein, and you're going to get a vitamin D formula and maybe a high-end B12.
17: Yeah.
18: I don't see you doing it for less than $200. And you know the fact that since you're bringing up money, the fact that Purity is letting folks try a full 1 month supply of this for $9.95, I mean, that is really, you know why they do it, Steve?
17: Why?
18: Because they want people to try it. They know this is a superior product. Once people see, wow, this is really a lot better than what I was taking, they're going to want to continue.
17: You know, I think this is a good time to clarify how Purity can claim things like better joint comfort in just 7 days with the Purity Super Pill. Because, hey, let's be honest here. I mean, you can't get this benefit from a regular multi out there. It just doesn't exist. Characterize why adding the omega-3s to Purity Super Pill really leverages the science of these omega-3s from krill to reduce joint pain from exercise and activity in just 7 days.
18: This is a great study. This is double-blind, placebo-controlled out of the Journal of the American College of Nutrition. And Steve, this was done on only 300 milligrams of krill oil. It was a high-end krill oil, but it's 300 milligrams. Mm-hmm. We use 500 milligrams of krill oil, and we use something called phospho-boost krill oil. So what have they done here? They've taken out more of the sea salts, and by doing that, they concentrate up the omega-3s and the phospholipids, and this is a really, really good krill oil. So you're going to get this benefit and then some. So in this study, in just 7 days, the folks that had knee discomfort, and I think these folks, if I remember correctly, were in their 50s. In just 7 days, Steve, they were 28% more comfortable.
17: Wow.
18: And they didn't do anything different. They weren't exercising or using PT or taking NSAIDs. They added krill oil.
17: Right.
18: In 30 days, they were 38% more comfortable. Now, researchers didn't stop there. They checked their joint flexibility, their joint functionality, all improved. On top of that, they measured something called C-reactive protein, which is a marker of inflammation. And we want to see that go down. And in this study, the folks on krill oil, C-reactive protein moved nicely in the right direction, showing that not only were people more comfortable, more functional, but their blood levels of this substance, C-reactive protein, were improved. So all around, tremendous benefit. This happened in 7 days. So I can say unequivocally that if you have joint discomfort, especially knee joint discomfort, because that's what this study was on, just krill oil seems to work just wonderful for making people more comfortable. So if you get this Purity Super Pill and you have the common aches and pains that come along with aging or overuse or being a weekend warrior, once you start to use this for about 7 days, you should feel more comfortable.
17: Well, this is a win-win because if you take something and it's going to make you feel better, going to make your joints feel better, you're going to want to exercise and have more activity on top of that. So
18: that's universal. Yeah. When I'm a chiropractor, so I see that all the time. They come in here, they're complaining, I can't exercise, I can't play golf, I can't play tennis, hiking's not comfortable anymore, I can't play with the grandkids, everything hurts. And I start adjusting them. And once they feel better, they get back to doing the things they want to do. So yes, any therapy, any intervention that's going to help folks feel more comfortable tends to make them happier. And when you're happier and you're more comfortable, what do? You want to get back to your life, whether it's tennis or golf or hiking or playing with the grandkids or shopping or just doing more things.
17: And I think, Dr. Levin, this is a perfect time to remind our listeners about the great news here in this special offer. 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I'll give out that number here in just a couple of minutes. Let's bring Dr. Neil Levin back online here with us. And as you're talking, I'm sitting here hearing this cash register going off. If I was to go out and swallow all 15 to 20 vitamin pills a day with somewhere between $200 and $300 a month, you've gone through this whole litany of things. But one of the things that you haven't mentioned just yet, you've checked off literally all of the boxes here, but you insisted that Purity include 100 milligrams of coenzyme Q10 in this formula. Now, that's for energy, right?
18: Yeah. Now, if you go to the average, big box store, club store, the best-selling CoQ10 has 100 milligrams of CoQ10. That's a good amount of CoQ10. Mm-hmm. So we have 100 milligrams of CoQ10. Now, why is CoQ10 important anyway? 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
17: Okay.
18: When you eat some food, whether it's fat, carbohydrates, protein, the body takes those, it absorbs them, it brings them to the cells. Once in the cells, it gets into the mitochondria, and those are your little blast furnaces. That's where you turn food into cellular energy. Well, one of the linchpins to turn food into cellular energy is CoQ10. Mm-hmm. You need lots of CoQ10 to effectively make your food into cellular energy. Now, when you were 20, Steve, you made oodles of CoQ10. By the time you're 70, that number is cut in half. So when you look at a 70-year-old, they're not really moving like a 20-year-old, right? So but the question becomes, can you by orally ingesting CoQ10 in supplement form, bump your levels back up? And the answer is yes. But CoQ10, it's absorbable, but when you take it with krill oil, it goes up. So by maybe 4 or 5 times better absorbed.
17: Nice.
18: And that's what we have it. We have in this krill oil, fish oil matrix. Now, one other point in CoQ10, for those out there listening that take a statin drug, and a ton of folks over 50 are on statins. They're one of the best-selling drugs out there, and we're not going to pass judgment on statins here, but the point is, if you're using a statin to lower your cholesterol because your doctor told you to, one of the side effects of statins is myalgias, is muscle pain, is discomfort. I see this all the time as a chiropractor. Mm-hmm. Folks come in and they tell me about that. It's widely held belief is that one of the reasons people get these myalgias, these muscle aches and pains from statins, is because it lowers your CoQ10 even more. So if you're taking a statin, it's going to lower your CoQ10. So if you're on statins, you absolutely want a multi that has CoQ10. You want to get that CoQ10 in there. The point is, isn't it nice to know when you're taking the super pill, this also becomes your CoQ10 formula in a very absorbable omega-3 matrix.
17: Exactly. And I'm so glad you addressed that, because the energy factor in this is so vitally important. If you just join us, we're talking to Dr. Neil Levin with Purity Products. You know, one of the many ingredients in here that is a clinically validated nutrient is called lutein. So, when you consider how much is in the Purity Super Pill multivitamin, Dr. Levin, Purity Super Pill, I would say, 40 times more here? Is that right? That's a big deal.
18: It's funny that you say that, because I was just looking at the supplement facts panel on the leading multi just now when you started asking me this question.
17: Mm-hmm.
18: And they have 0.25 milligram.
17: Wow.
18: We have 10 milligrams. 10. So yes, that's 40 times. That's the difference.
17: Huge.
18: So we have 40 times more lutein, and it's a very special lutein. It's called LuteMax 2020. Lots and lots of studies. Yes, it comes from marigold flowers. Mm-hmm. Yes, it's clinically tested. It's a top lutein in terms of research. And the research is plain. The benefits are for vision are amazing. So LuteMax 2020 improves contrast sensitivity. It improves glare threshold. So if you're driving at night and you know that glare that they can hit you in the eyes, that bothersome glare,
17: oh, yeah.
18: This protects the eyes. It protects the eyes from blue light. Blue light is a very big problem. Like if you're looking at your computer, like I am right now, mm-hmm. It's shining blue light in your eyes. Your cell phone, when you're outside, you get a lot of blue. You've heard of blue blockers.
17: Yes.
18: Those sunglasses, one of the things they do is block blue light. Too much blue light puts the kibosh on your sleep. So you're watching some TV or you're playing on your computer or your worst case scenario, you're bringing your cell phone to bed with you and looking at that, that's going to trash your melatonin and make it hard to sleep.
17: Yep.
18: Well, if you have enough lutein, it's almost like an internal blue blocker. It's protecting you from blue light. You take lutein and it helps mix your skin look beautiful. 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
17: 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Dr. Neil Levin, let's have some fun here. I want to go to the mailbag. We've got some of the most frequently asked questions I want to do first. We're going to do it in rapid-fire question format, so it's going to be super quick. The FAQs, so to speak. I'll ask the questions, give me a quick answer. 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
18: Oh, it's really easy to take. 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
17: All right. I have issues with my knees and my joints. Can the super pill help that?
18: In 7 days, Steve, we went over it a little while ago, American College of Clinical Nutrition. In just 7 days, the folks with knee joint discomfort were 28% more comfortable. In 30 days, they were 38% more comfortable. So yeah, knees, I found in my practice, this is the kind of formula that just pretty much is very joint friendly.
17: All right, considering what we know about Purity Super Pill here, do you have any testimonials that you can share?
18: Oh yeah, this guy's got a fun name, Bebop from Lehigh Valley, Pennsylvania. He's in the age 55 to 64 bracket, rates at 5 stars. He says, best multi. I'm so happy switching to the Purity Super Pill.
17: Wow.
18: Good mix of vitamins, krill and fish oil and CoQ10. Easy to take. I feel better after just a couple of weeks.
17: Give me another one.
18: One nickname, April from Mesa, Arizona. She says, amazing. I'm 65 years old. I feel like I'm in my 30s. People say I look like I'm in my 40s. The Super Pill makes me feel amazing. I love all the Purity products.
17: All right, one
18: more here. Sean T. He says, so much in one pill, excellent quality. It's easier to take just one pill instead of several. Definitely a plus. I don't have time to count out pills every day, every week. Take one of these and you're good to go. I could tell an immediate difference while on this product. More energy, less health issues. Highly recommend. I have a few more here, but we can leave it there because I can tell you firsthand, my patients love this product. This is vitamin taking made easy. If you hate having all those bottles, if you hate taking 15 or 20 pills, this is your omega-3, your multivitamin, your vitamin D, your CoQ10, your I formula, your D formula, your B12 formula, all rolled into one. Amazing value, easy to take, very, very high end. So yeah, this is one of those, once people start on this, they want to continue. This is a great nutrient. And again, for $9.95, absolutely give this a try.
17: Dr. Neil Levin, we've run out of time. I better go and give out that number.
18: Time always flies by, Steve. Thanks for having me.
17: All right, I've got some great news. 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
5: President Trump says everyone loves Republican Senator Darlene Graham. Jim Forbes has more.
6: The president showed his support for Graham during remarks in South Carolina on Friday afternoon.
7: We're going to elect Senator Darlene Graham to fight for South Carolina and to always put America first.
6: Trump conducted a rally at the Myrtle Beach Convention Center. Graham is facing Congressman Ralph Norman in South Carolina's Republican Senate primary runoff on August 25th. The governor appointed Darlene to serve out the remainder of Lindsey Graham's term, and she's running now for his full term.
5: As the one-year anniversary of the death of conservative activist Charlie Kirk approaches, the group he founded is planning a memorial service. Here's Nia Bender.
8: Kirk was gunned down during the event at Utah Valley University on September 10th of last year. Officials with Turning Point USA say they plan to mark the anniversary with an event called Freedom Built to Last. It'll take place at the UCCU Center on campus. Meanwhile, lawyers for Tyler Robinson, the man accused of killing Kirk, are set to meet prosecutors in court on September 1st.
5: President Trump is set to award the Congressional Space Medal of Honor to the crew of NASA's Artemis II mission next week. Chris Garagio explains.
9: A White House official said he will present the award next Friday at Johnson Space Center in Houston. NASA astronauts Reid Wiseman, Victor Glover, and Christina Cook, along with Canadian Space Agency astronaut Jeremy Hansen, were the first humans to travel around the moon in more than a half century in their 10-day mission. They splashed down safely April 10th.
5: Apple Music is launching a new warning label later this year to alert consumers when a song is generated by AI. The music platform announced Thursday it will start putting a Made with IA label to AI tracks, and that record labels and distributors will now be required to tag songs in which a material portion of the content was created with AI. I'm Lisa Carton.
20: 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Today we'll be listening to a conversation between Tom Sullivan and Garrett Harwood, CEO of Eagle Shield. Garrett is a certified energy expert that has worked with NASA for over two decades. Tom and Garrett will discuss what homeowners can do to protect themselves from future rate hikes, all while improving home comfort, increasing air quality inside the home, and cutting your utility bill by up to 44% immediately. Here's Tom and Garrett.
21: If you own a home, especially an older home, you already know how expensive it can be to keep it comfortable. Utility bills, they continue to climb. 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Joining me today is Garrett Harwood, CEO of Eagle Shield. 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This is technology that's already been chosen by more than 65,000 Northern California homeowners to make their homes more comfortable, more temperature stable, and more energy efficient. Now, I've been wholeheartedly endorsing Garrett and Eagle Shield for 13 plus years. So much positive feedback over the years as well. Garrett and I are going to discuss why reflective insulation became part of California standards for new homes, what Eagle Shield can do for an older home, and how reducing the workload on your furnace and air conditioner may help prolong the life of two of the most expensive pieces of equipment in your home. Garrett, welcome. Good to have you here.
22: Oh, thank you, Tom. I'm glad to be here, and I truly appreciate how long we've been together and our partnership. It's important to me. These are important topics because most homeowners rarely think about their attic, yet it has an enormous effect on the temperature, comfort, and the efficiency of the entire home.
21: Well, let's begin with something that surprises a lot of people. California changed its building standards to require reflective attic technology in newly constructed homes. Why was that such an important development?
22: Well, it's important because it recognized how much radiant heat enters a home through the roof and attic. You know, traditional insulation is designed primarily to slow conductive heat transfer. You know, that's valuable, but it doesn't address the entire problem. A large amount of summer heat reaches the attic as radiant energy from the sun. Reflective insulation is designed to reflect that radiant heat away from the living space before it can be absorbed and transferred downward into the home. When California incorporated reflective attic technology into their standards for new construction, it validated a principle we have understood for years. Controlling radiant heat can reduce energy usage and make a home substantially more comfortable and efficient.
21: So you and I would talk about your system and the radiant heat and all the other things that you talk about. And somebody at state capitol must have been listening because, lo and behold, they came along and said, okay, now in California, you must, for new homes, have this reflective insulation.
22: Now, California is very much a trendsetter in the energy world. You know, that's exactly right. You know, there are millions of well-built homes throughout Sacramento and Northern California, but many were built before reflective attic insulation became part of the standard for new homes. Their insulation may slow heat transfer, but the attic can still absorb a tremendous amount of radiant heat. You know, on a hot Northern California afternoon, the roof is being heated by the sun for hours. That heat builds up in the attic, and the attic can become a giant heat reservoir sitting directly above the rooms where your family lives. The home may feel reasonably comfortable in the morning, but by late afternoon, the ceiling, the walls, the interior surfaces have absorbed that heat. Then the air conditioner is forced to fight against it for the rest of the day, and sometimes well into the night.
21: Well, there's a lot of people, Garrett, who have their homes. They love their homes. They've been in their homes for a long time. They don't want to move. They don't want to sell their home and go buy a new home just for the energy efficiency. So what can you do for somebody that has a home that they love but doesn't have the requirement in it?
22: Well, if your home isn't brand new, You shouldn't have to accept that it will always be hotter, less comfortable, or more expensive to operate. EcoShield gives existing homeowners the opportunity to add the reflective attic insulation into newer construction already has. What's already incorporated in new homes, you can now put it in your home. And the effect can be significant. EcoShield can help keep a home up to 10 to 12 degrees cooler in the summer and up to 10 degrees warmer in the winter. It can reduce heating and cooling usage by up to 44%. That can create a much more temperature-stable environment and significantly reduce the amount of energy required to maintain it.
21: Temperature-stable environment, you said. Why is a stable temperature so important?
22: Well, because a home that heats up rapidly forces the cooling system into a constant game of catch-up. The thermostat calls for cooling, the system runs, and then heat from the attic continues moving into the living space. The system shuts off briefly and has to start again. That repeated cycling consumes energy and contributes to uneven comfort. By reflecting the radiant heat before it builds up and transfers into the rooms below, EcoShield systems help slow the temperature swings. The home can hold the temperature you select for longer periods. Homeowners often notice that rooms which were previously difficult to use in the afternoon become much more comfortable. The same principle works in winter. Instead of allowing warmth to escape as quickly through the attic, the reflective system helps keep more of the energy where it belongs, inside the living space. You get a home that is more consistent throughout the year, not just during one season.
21: Yep. And this, by the way, this is not something new. This is not an experimental technology. You've already had 65,000 Northern California homeowners who have installed EcoShield systems.
22: Yes, that's correct. You know, this is established technology with a long track record. Our job is to evaluate the attic, explain what we find, and design the installation for that specific home. All homes are not all the same. Their attic access, ventilation, roof design, and existing insulation can vary considerably, so a proper evaluation does matter.
21: If somebody listening owns a home that did not come with all the comfort and energy bells and whistles, what should they do first?
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21: 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Garrett, I want to give listeners a very simple picture of how this works. Most people have used one of those reflective windshield covers in their car, and on a hot day, what happens when you place that reflective cover shield behind the windshield?
22: Well, yes, as you notice, immediately reduce the amount of radiant heat being absorbed into the car. Without the reflective cover, heat passes through the windshield and heats the dashboard, steering wheel, seats, interior surfaces. Those surfaces absorb the energy and then radiate the heat throughout the vehicle. The reflective cover sends much of that radiant energy back out before it can build up inside. EcoShield uses the exact same basic scientific principle, just on a much larger scale in the attic. Your roof is exposed to the sun throughout the day. It absorbs that energy and radiates it into the attic. EcoShield reflects a large portion of that radiant heat away from the living space before it can be absorbed by the insulation, ceiling, and rooms below.
21: Yeah, and that analogy makes a lot of sense because everybody has climbed into a car after it's been sitting in the sun. The air may be hot, but the dashboard and seats are also radiating the heat back at you.
22: Exactly. The same thing happens in a home on a larger and slower scale. Homeowners sometimes assume all heat problems are caused by hot outdoor air leaking inside. Air leakage certainly matters, but radiant heat from the roof can be a major part of the problem. Once the attic and building materials absorb that energy, the home continues releasing heat even after the outdoor temperature begins to drop. And that's why you may open the windows in the evening and still feel heat coming from the ceiling and walls. The house has stored the day's heat. Eagle Shield addresses the problem closer to its source by reducing the radiant heat transferred into the attic at the source.
21: All right, let's talk about the attic, because a lot of people already have traditional fiberglass or blown-in insulation. Do they still benefit from reflective insulation?
22: Of course. Nearly all of our customers already have those things. The two products address heat differently. Traditional insulation resists conductive heat transfer. Think a kitchen sponge. It doesn't stop anything, it just slows it down. Eagle Shield is designed to reflect radiant heat. They can work together as part of a more complete attic system. Think of it this way. Traditional insulation is like a heavy jacket. It slows the movement of heat. Reflective insulation is more like that of a windshield shade. It reflects the radiant energy before it becomes stored heat. When you address both forms of heat transfer, you can create a more effective thermal barrier between the attic and the living space.
21: So it sounds like the real benefit is not simply a lower thermostat setting. It's making the entire house more comfortable.
22: Yes, that's correct. That's actually a good way to put it. If the home itself is working against the heating and cooling system, lowering the thermostat is like pressing the accelerator while the parking brake is on. The equipment works harder, energy usage rises, and comfort may still be uneven. Eagle Shield reflective insulation systems help the building envelope work with the HVAC system. The home becomes more temperature stable, so the system can maintain comfort rather than constantly trying to recover from excessive heat gain or heat loss.
21: Yeah, and if it's not trying to constantly do that, then the energy savings should be substantial.
22: Oh, certainly. Eagle Shield systems can help reduce heating and cooling usage by up to 44%, and that's not an error. That's correct. Of course, every home is different. The results depend on the home's construction, attic, existing insulation, air conditioning heating systems, thermostat settings, and how the family uses the home. But the principle is pretty straightforward. When less heat enters during the summer and less heat leaves in the winter, it takes less energy to maintain the desired temperature.
21: All right, but we talk about utility rates, but homeowners can't really control what the utility company charges.
22: Unfortunately, that's right. But you can't control the weather or the price of energy, but you can improve how efficient your home uses that energy. Reducing waste is one of the most direct ways to gain more control over monthly heating and cooling costs. And this isn't about sacrificing comfort to save money. People sometimes try to cut utility bills by setting the thermostat to an uncomfortable temperature or simply not using the system when they need it. Eagle Shield takes a different approach. It makes a home more efficient so you can maintain a comfortable temperature with less heating and cooling usage.
21: So I pick up my cell phone and I dial #250 and hit the send button like you're making a phone call. What happens after a homeowner schedules that free in-home estimate?
22: Well, we do homework on your home in advance the night prior, and we arrive prepared and ready to sit down with the owners and listen to what's important to them. We will ask questions to narrow down what the homeowners need and what they do not need. We want to make sure, this is important, that we have the information that we need before making any recommendations. We will put energy recommendations in order of impact. Homeowners will understand exactly how their home's comfort and energy efficiency will be improved.
21: All right, we've talked about it a couple of times, but this is technology that's already been chosen by more than 65,000 Northern California homeowners.
22: Correct, and that's just us, not counting building code who uses it now. So we're proud of that number because each home represents a family that wanted better comfort and efficiency. Northern California, as you know, has a demanding climate, very hot summers, cool winter nights and large temperature swings. Reflective insulation is especially valuable here because radiant heat can place such a heavy burden on the home.
21: You know, one of the things that people living in Northern California don't realize that like a 30 degree temperature swing from the high to the low, I mean, it's pretty volatile. Nobody has that. But let's talk about your current offer, because you've always got something special.
22: Yes, for a limited time, homeowners can save 25% on Eagle Shield reflective insulation and also receive 18 months no interest financing on approved credit. And for a very special limited time and only while supplies last, we will include a free garage door reflective insulation kit with purchase for your garage door. 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
21: 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We're continuing our conversation with Garrett Harwood, CEO of Eagle Shield. Garrett, we've been talking about bringing older homes up to today's energy efficiency standards and making them more temperature stable. Now, I want to focus on something homeowners may not connect with: attic insulation, the life of their heating and air conditioning equipment. These are among the most expensive systems in a home. So let's take care of them.
22: Well, absolutely. You know, replacing an air conditioner, furnace, heat pump, or complete HVAC system can be a major household expense. Homeowners maintain those systems. They change the filters. They schedule service because they want the equipment to last. But one of the biggest factors affecting equipment life is how long and how hard it must run. If an attic is allowing intense radiant heat into the home throughout the summer, the air conditioner has to run almost continuously during the hottest part of the day and night. In winter, if warmth is escaping rapidly through the attic, you know, that's why you notice cats will jump on roofs, the furnace has to cycle

0: and heat away from the living space in summer and helping retain warmth in the winter, it allows the home to hold a more stable temperature. Depending on upon the home and conditions, the heating and air conditioning systems can literally run up to 70% less.
1: Did you say 70% less?
0: Absolutely. It is. Less runtime, you know, means fewer operating hours, fewer on and off cycles, and less cumulative wear and tear. That can help prolong the useful life of the heating and air conditioning equipment, potentially delaying a very expensive replacement. And while extending equipment life's important, homeowners aren't giving up comfort to achieve it. In fact, the home can become more comfortable because its temperature is more stable. Instead of having the system run constantly while certain rooms remain hot or cold, you're reducing the amount of heat the system must overcome in the first place.
1: Well, you bring up this whole topic of cycling, and we've all done it. You hear your system turn on, turn off, turn on, turn off. Why is that important?
0: Every time the thermostat detects that the temperature has moved outside the selected range, it calls for heating or cooling. The system starts, runs until the thermostat is satisfied, then shuts down. Some cycling is normal. That's how the equipment is designed to operate. But when heat is pouring in from a superheated attic, the temperature begins rising again shortly after the system turns off. It must restart and repeat the process. During extreme heat, it may barely shut off at all. That constant operation consumes more electricity and keeps major mechanical and electrical components under sustained stress. By reducing radiant heat transfer, you know, Eagle Shield can slow the rate at which the indoor temperature changes. The system can satisfy the thermostat sooner and remain off longer. Those longer off periods are where you gain efficiency and reduce wear.
1: And so on and off works also, same thing in the wintertime, right, where it goes super cold days, cold days?
0: That's correct, because warm air rises, and when the attic is inadequately protected, the home loses heat more quickly through the top of the structure. The furnace replaces that lost heat, shuts off, and then starts again as the temperature falls. Helping the home retain warmth reduces the frequency and duration of those heating cycles. And more importantly, you know, Eagle Shield provides this comfort year-round. It's not just a summertime product. Northern California may be known for hot summers, of course, but we also have cold mornings and winter nights when homeowners rely heavily on the furnaces or heat pumps.
1: Yep. And would it be fair to say that homeowners are protecting really two things, the home itself and the HVAC equipment inside it?
0: Yes. You're improving the thermal performance of the home while reducing the workload on expensive equipment. That combination can deliver multiple benefits: a more stable indoor temperature, lower heating, cooling usage, potentially lower utility costs, and potentially longer equipment life. It also helps homeowners plan more intelligently. If your HVAC system is aging but still operating properly, reducing its workload may help you get more useful service from it. If you recently invested in a new high energy efficiency system, it makes sense to protect that investment by placing it in a home that holds temperature efficiently.
1: Yeah, interesting point, because people may spend a great deal of money on a high-efficiency air conditioner, but if the attic is still radiating heat into the house all afternoon, the new system is still fighting the same underlying problem.
0: Exactly. You know, HVAC efficiency ratings tell you how efficiently the equipment converts energy into heating or cooling, but even the most efficient equipment must continue running if the home cannot hold the temperature. Improving the attic and upgrading the HVAC system are complementary strategies. One making heating and cooling efficiently, the other helps keeping the heating or cooling inside the living space longer.
1: So what are some of the signs that a homeowner can see or hear or feel that their system may be working harder than it should?
0: Well, long operating cycles are an obvious sign. If the air conditioner runs almost constantly on hot afternoons, if the home quickly becomes uncomfortable as soon as the system shuts off, or if certain rooms remain much hotter than others, the attic may be contributing to the problem. Other signs include large seasonal utility bills. A second

0: floor that is consistently hotter than the first, bedrooms that become uncomfortable late in the day, or a furnace that cycles frequently on cold nights. Those symptoms can have several causes, so an attic evaluation is an important part of understanding the complete picture.
1: Interesting. So you're looking at the air conditioner or the furnace when it may be the attic that's the problem.
0: Correct.
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5: The collapse of U.S. trade talks with Canada is resulting in steep tariffs on Canadian goods. The new 50% tariffs on a wide range of goods went into effect at midnight after weeks of negotiations. Canadian Prime Minister Mark Carney announced last night that he was suspending trade talks just minutes before the deadline. He also said Canada will immediately retaliate dollar for dollar to protect workers and businesses. The Supreme Court is temporarily allowing President Trump to continue construction on his White House ballroom. Chief Justice John Roberts issued a stay Friday on a lower court's ruling that halted work on the project. Wendy Swanson with more.
6: The lower court's injunction had been set to go into effect on Saturday. Trump has argued the ballroom project is a matter of national security.
5: The stay will remain in place as the high court weighs Trump's appeal of the lower court's ruling. Testimony continues Monday in the Massachusetts murder trial of Lindsay Clancy, who pleaded not guilty after admitting to strangling her three young children in 2023. Closing arguments in the trial are expected to begin next week. I'm Lisa Taylor.
7: President Trump says everyone loves Republican Senator Darlene Graham. Jim Forbes has more.
8: The president showed his support for Graham during remarks in South Carolina on Friday afternoon.
9: We're going to elect Senator Darlene Graham to fight for South Carolina and to always put America first.
8: Trump conducted a rally at the Myrtle Beach Convention Center. Graham is facing Congressman Ralph Norman in South Carolina's Republican Senate primary runoff on August 25th. The governor appointed Darlene to serve out the remainder of Lindsey Graham's term, and she's running now for his full term.
7: As the one-year anniversary of the death of conservative activist Charlie Kirk approaches, the group he founded is planning a memorial service. Here's Nia Bender.
10: Kirk was gunned down during the event at Utah Valley University on September 10th of last year. Officials with Turning Point USA say they plan to mark the anniversary with an event called Freedom Built to Last. It'll take place at the UCCU Center on campus. Meanwhile, lawyers for Tyler Robinson, the man accused of killing Kirk, are set to meet prosecutors in court on September 1st.
7: President Trump is set to award the Congressional Space Medal of Honor to the crew of NASA's Artemis II mission next week. Chris Caraggio explains.
11: A White House official said he will present the award next Friday at Johnson Space Center in Houston. NASA astronauts Reid Wiseman, Victor Glover, and Christina Cook, along with Canadian Space Agency astronaut Jeremy Hansen, were the first humans to travel around the moon in more than a half century in their 10-day mission. They splashed down safely April 10th.
7: Apple Music is launching a new warning label later this year to alert consumers when a song is generated by AI. The music platform announced Thursday it will start putting a Made with IA label to AI tracks, and that record labels and distributors will now be required to tag songs in which a material portion of the content was created with AI. I'm Lisa Carton.
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0: 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Todd Chambliss is Jerry's co-host. He's a noted voiceover guy and a celebrated Tibetan throat singer. So get ready to either call in with your question for Jerry or a song request for Todd on the CarPro Show.
1: All right, here we go. It is the CarPro Show. Welcome, KABC in Los Angeles. We got you now, and we're tickled to death to have you as part of the show. The phone number is 800-926-7777. You'll have to wait until somebody hangs up to call, because all the lines are full right now. But here's that number. 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We're talking cars, and I'm trying my best to help people make smart car buying decisions. It won't cost you a penny to pick my brain. All you got to do is tell me what you're thinking about doing. I'll probably have questions for you, which I typically do. And then we'll take it from there and see where it leads us. Todd Chambliss is with me.
4: I am. And every single year you do, by your own account, over 100 car reviews. Most weeks there's at least two. Every once in a while you just get one, but you get plenty of them on there. So you've got current ones, of course, on there, and you have a backlog for years and years of different reviews. So whether it's a brand new vehicle or you're looking at something maybe a couple of years old, more than likely there is a review that either you or Amy Plemons have done on CarPro.com, and they can go check all that out if they want to.
1: Yeah, you can. And at carpro.com, at the top of the page, there's a search box. Get to know that search box. It is your absolute best friend at the website, because there's so much information there. And you can put in, well, let's say Todd was thinking about buying a new Telluride, mm-hmm. which he did recently.
4: I did.
1: You could just put in Telluride, and it would pull up not just the reviews of the Telluride, but other articles that we've had on the website as well, and things that you may need to know. So there you go.
4: Yeah.
1: That's
4: it's a good resource for sure.
1: There's a ton of information there. Don't miss my FAQ page. It's huge. And if you want to take the newsletter for a test drive, on the radio page, there's an archive there, and the archive will give you the last 10 newsletters. Take a look. See what you think. If you like it, subscribe. You'll get one every Friday, and they are full of information. Mm-hmm. Breaking news this week, and we did get it in, but the Federal Trade Commission is not playing games with car dealers anymore, thank goodness.
4: Oh, I saw that.
1: Nissan dealer fined $4 million for deceptive practices and doing something I've seen many, many times dealers do. None that are affiliated with this show, thank goodness.
4: Yeah, that's to say, that wouldn't be one of yours.
1: No, I don't have people like that on the show, but they'll show a used car to be factory certified and the price of the car. And then when you get to the dealership, after you've gone through everything, typically at the point of signing the papers, you find out that there's a fee for the car being certified. That's what happened with this Nissan deal.
4: Wow.
1: They show a car certified and a price. And then when you got there, you found out the price was, in this case, $5,000 more than the advertised price.
4: $5,000?
1: Yes.
4: That's a hit right there.
1: That's ridiculous.
4: Yeah.
1: So the FTC, they probably made really good money doing that, but they're going to pay $4 million of that back.
4: Yeah.
1: And it goes to the consumers. So thank goodness.
4: I like that.
1: Let's talk to Ira in Matagorda. I assume, let's do Freddie in Galveston. Yeah, there's Freddie. And Ira, you'll be next. Freddie?
5: Yes, sir.
1: I can help you, buddy.
5: Can you hear me?
1: Yes, sir.
5: Hey, I got a 17 Eco diesel. I enjoy it. Great mileage, great truck. It does what I want it to do. But looking to get a new one, and I'm looking at a 3/4 ton and trying to decide, okay, is it a Ram, a Ford, a GM, and a diesel? And also wondering about extended warranties for these vehicles. And then have you heard any more on EPA changes, maybe getting rid of DEF, that kind of stuff?
1: No, I had an article on that in the newsletter about 6 months ago. DEF's not going away. There are some other elements that are going away, and that seems to be what the problem was and why people got so frustrated with, you know, all the check engine lights and things that come on with diesels. But no, DEF's not going away. That, don't let anybody tell you it is. It's not. Now, Freddie, what are you pulling?
5: Okay. Currently, I have like a flatbed gooseneck and then a flatbed bumper pull and then a small little utility trailer. But I'm in the process of helping like disaster relief, and they've got like 11,000 pound trailer, but my truck won't do that.
1: No, it won't. And that Eco diesel, as great as it was never built for towing. It was really built for fuel economy. You know, I can make a case for all the diesel 3/4 tons out there. I love the Chevys and the GMCs. I love the Fords. I love the Rams. They've all been great trucks. There are a couple of things on the Fords that I really like in their backup system, where you can back the trailer using a switch and the cameras. I haven't seen anybody come up with anything better than that for people hauling, especially when you start talking about long trailers or big, you know, heavy loads. I there's not a bad one, but I like the mirrors on the Ford. I think they're the best trailer towing mirrors out there, and I like their camera system. I like their backup system. And I like the 6.7. That Power Stroke has been just been an outstanding engine since 2011. There were some really early problems right with the 2011, but, you know, those were corrected, and since that time, now we've got 15 years of history that says, hey, that 6.7 is not only a towing machine, but the truck itself, for me, would be my choice. I'd go with a 3/4 ton crew cab 4x4 diesel. Rear end don't really matter. You got enough horsepower either way. But I got some good dealers at my website for Fords, and they know their trucks. Talk to one of them. I think that's the way I'd do it.
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4: Well, the headline in the advice column in this week's newsletter kind of says it all. Is your car trying to tell you something? What do we mean by that? Well, when you get in the car, you're accustomed to the way it sounds when you start it. When you start driving down the road, you're accustomed to the way the handling is, the braking, the driving, everything. And if those things change, you should probably pay attention to it for fear that it's a warning that something may happen and leave you sitting on the side of the road. It could be new sounds that it didn't have before, a squeal, that kind of thing when you start hitting the brakes. It could be something you smell. It could be like a slight burning plastic smell that you didn't notice before. Those are some signs you should probably go and get looked at. And don't be stuck on the side of the road for something that you could have avoided.
1: And it's going to be cheaper.
4: Absolutely.
1: To head it off instead of letting something get down the road too far. You know your car. And don't just ignore it. If there's a change in its behavior, there's a reason.
4: Mm-hmm.
1: And get it looked at.
4: Just don't turn the radio up louder to cover the sound. Go and get somebody to check that out for you. And that's an easy thing to do because I've got a loud radio in this car I've got now.
1: Yes, it booms.
4: My gosh.
1: All right. And back to Matagorda and Ira. Welcome. Ira, are you there?
13: Yes, sir. Good afternoon. Let me preface my question with this. I've been driving Priuses for over 20 years, and I even talked to you before I bought this new one, new body style,
1: yeah.
13: I think in 23 or whatever, but different deal. So anyway, I like the 48 miles a gallon I get, you know, and all that. And by the way, I got a 2014 that when I got rid of it, I've got 308,000 on it. So
1: Wow. Cool. And yeah. On the same battery, same hybrid battery?
13: Yeah, same battery.
1: Oh, absolutely. That's great.
4: That's amazing.
13: The one I just sold my son It's a 217. It's got 258 right now. Still the same battery.
1: Those cars amaze me.
13: You can pick up a battery rebuilt for $2,500 at the most.
1: Yeah.
13: Lithium, so
1: I've seen them for $1,500 installed.
13: Yeah, well, I didn't want to exaggerate, so I said,
1: it's okay.
13: So now what I got going is a RX 350. Of course, for me, it's going to be a hybrid. Or the Crown Signa hybrid. I know I'm not going to get the AC plug in the trunk or whatever that is back there, cargo area.
1: Yeah.
13: And I'm not going to have 28-speaker Harman Kardon stereo, which, you know, I'm damn near 80 years old, so that's not quite my issue. But I guess the Prius is this new model Prius. I'd love to have it again, really, but I didn't. I'm not going to because, man, they made that thing short. You know, it's like getting in an old model Corvette.
1: Yeah, they set low. That's the downside, yeah. And that is one of the pluses of the Crown Signia is the way it sets up. Look, Toyota calls that an SUV, and I guess officially it is, but to me,
13: Don't tell me. Go ahead.
1: It's more of a car, more of a station wagon than it is
13: God dang. Come on. Don't say it. I know it. Don't have to. You ain't got to poke me in the eye.
1: I started my review that way. I said, let's get this off the table right now. This is not a station wagon. It's an SUV.
4: Oh.
13: Well, I'm grateful. I wish I would have read it. My apologies.
1: It's still on the website.
13: And I'm going to go look. But it's like a poor boy Lexus, isn't it?
1: It's
13: made by the same people.
1: Yeah, same drivetrain, same frame. It's Lexus all the way.
13: Let me jump one more time. So they changed the engine from the engine in the Prius. They didn't change it. But I'm talking about having a different engine than I've had for 20 years, getting 48 miles a gallon. Now I'm going to lose a quarter. I'm going to lose 15 miles a gallon. So that engine, I don't know. So that's one question. And then, and I'm going to be quiet after this, then I want to ask you about the RAV4, the new model, as in the group of these two I'm talking about.
1: Okay. We're down to about 45 seconds, but I will tell you that both the RX 350 and the Crown Signia hybrid engines have both been exceptional. And that's one thing that Toyota does is they start with a great engine, and then they add the hybrid part. So You're going to get that 250,000, maybe 300 out of either the RX or the Crown Signia. It's going to come down to one thing, which one you like the most. And, you know, the cargo area is another consideration.
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10: 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All right, we're going back to Ira in Matagorda, and Ira is an almost 80-year-old Toyota loving hybrid guy, and we're trying to figure out whether we want to go Lexus or Toyota with this next car. So, as I was saying, Iron, I apologize, I was up against the clock. You know, it's going to come down to which one you like the most. The cargo areas are different configurations, so if you carry things that are taller, The RX350 is probably going to be a better choice for you because of the opening of the hatchback. But they both drive great. If the Crown will work for you, you'll save a lot of money with the Crown Signia.
13: Yes, sir. Yes, sir. I see. The one thing, too, they don't have, and I'm sure you're aware of, the Crown does not have a spare tire.
10: Yeah, nothing's got a spare tire anymore.
13: Well, no, the Lexus does. I thought.
10: It
13: could be wrong.
10: No, you may well be right.
13: I think so, but I don't care. That's all right. But throw in your thoughts about this scoot around car my wife wants instead of a. She's an old woman too. She wants a RX. I mean a RAV4. What you thinking?
10: I love it. The RAV4 is, I mean, it's been the number one selling SUV in America for 15 years, and there's a good reason, because fuel economy, she's going to get in the 40s, albeit the low 40s. 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
0: I got some Oxy after I hurt my neck. I didn't know they'd be this addictive. 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
6: New U.S. tariffs on Canadian goods took effect at midnight after trade talks collapsed with the Trump administration. Jim Forbes has more.
8: Canadian Prime Minister Mark Carney made the announcement Friday night and said progress in the trade talks, quote, has not been enough to meet our objectives for Canadians. And as a result, he has, quote, directed Canada's negotiators to return to Ottawa. The tariffs impact about $20 billion worth of Canadian imports. Carney said Canada will match those tariffs dollar for dollar to protect our workers and businesses.
6: President Trump says everyone loves Republican Senator Darlene Graham. The president showed his support for her during remarks in South Carolina.
19: We're going to elect Senator Darlene Graham to fight for South Carolina.
6: Trump headlined a rally at the Myrtle Beach Convention Center. The governor appointed Darlene to serve out the remainder of Lindsey's term, and she's running for his full term. I'm Lisa Carton.
25: Think for yourself. Talk 650 KSTE.
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1: are listening to the Car Pro Show. The Car Pro is Jerry Reynolds. I'm Todd Chambliss, along for the ride. Newsletter that came out Friday. All kinds of great information trying to help you save money. One particular news item on there had the story about people who are apparently finding some savings refinancing auto loans. Now, yeah. I guess there's something good to that. I guess I would be scared of extending a loan for a car that, well, if you got a 4 or 5 year loan and then all of a sudden it's going to turn into a 6, 7, could it be 8 years that you're financing a car? I know you normally don't recommend a turn that long, but in some cases, if you started out and you had a higher interest rate and you can save money on a refinance and you're going to keep the car, probably worth a look, huh?
10: If it's a desperation move where you're worried about being able to pay for a car.
1: Yeah.
10: I'd rather see you refinance, lower your interest rate, and, you know, if you got to go out a little longer, so be it.
1: Instead of defaulting, obviously.
10: Yeah, instead of ruining your credit for the next 7 years. So it's not for everybody. Anytime you can refinance, lower the rate and keep the term the same. So, in other words, if you got 37 months left on a loan and you can refinance for 37 months and keep and lower the interest rate.
1: Well, that's a win-win right there.
10: That's a smart thing to look at.
1: Yeah.
10: That's why I had the article in the newsletter, because I realize some people are struggling right now to make you know, to buy groceries, and everything else has gone up so much.
1: Yeah.
10: And with the volatility in the Middle East, now we got gas prices spiking $4 in Texas, $6 in California, diesel $5.50 here in Texas, which we're usually, you know, in the twos. Mm. And diesel right now is through the roof. So if you're an adult, responsible, you're going to do whatever you need to do to make sure that you can get your bills paid.
1: Sure, of course.
10: That's part of it.
1: Yep.
10: Let's talk to Morris in Midland, Texas. Morris, welcome.
4: How you doing? I'm in Richmond, Texas.
10: Oh, Richmond. Okay. Well, good to have you, man.
4: Thank you. Second time calling your show. You fixed me the last time, too. Hey, check this out. They got a company, I'm not going to call his name, it's a leasing company, and they say, hey, you come to us, you're going to get a great deal, you don't have to worry about that dealership, high prices, money notes. If you come to us, this leasing company, you're going to have real, real low notes. And my question is this here, what can they offer, what is the difference, if any, from going to a dealership, getting a car leased, and going to this leasing place and get a car lease, because I'm looking for the little teeny weeny notes and a no down payment. That's what I'm looking for,
10: Morris.
4: And I'm trying to figure out which one is best.
10: Let me tell you something. These lease companies love to tell you how low the payments are, and the only way they do that is stretching out a lease. They love to do 5 year leases. I would never go more than 3.5 years on a lease. But here's the big thing. These are middlemen. Guess where they get their cars? Dealerships.
4: Where?
10: And they.
4: Oh, okay.
10: All they do, you call them, you tell them what they want. They call a local dealer, find the car that you want, mark it up, and then lease it for a longer period of time. And that's all they do. It's another layer of profit. And let me give you a little tip. The profit that lease companies make on cars is about 3 times what a dealership makes on a car.
1: Ooh.
10: On average. Thousands of dollars added.
1: Oof.
10: to the cost of a lease. Now, the other thing, and this is big, is the lease companies don't get lease incentives. So if Lexus in December, you know, every year like they do, December to remember, they lower the interest rates, they up the residuals, they do what they got to do to make sure that they lease a lot of Lexuses at the end of the year. They've done it for years. The lease companies don't get the benefit of that because they're not car dealers. They're not authorized Lexus dealers. And this is true across the board. So any time that you can cut out a middleman, you want to do that because it's just another layer of profit that you're paying. Does that make sense?
4: Okay. Yes, sir. Yes, sir. And one last question is, you know, I was getting ready to get a small SUV, something like the Chevy Trax or the Chevy Blazer or the Kia Sportage.
10: Yeah.
4: Which one would be the cheapest? Which was the lowest cost out of all the ones I just named? The Trax.
10: Blazer,
4: The Trax
10: is the least expensive and give you the most value. It's a great SUV and it's a great value for what you get. It's an amazing SUV. I've reviewed it 4 or 5 times, and the other one that you could look at, you could go. Buick has got a sister vehicle to that. It's called the Invista, I think that's right. Mm-hmm. Buick Invista. It's even a little bit nicer than the Trax and not much more money. So I'd look at it too. I think the Invista is a little bit quieter inside. But, you know, the Trax for the money for an SUV that you can buy in the $27,000, $28,000 range, there just isn't anything on the market any better than that, and that's what I would go with. And I've got some good dealers for Buick, and you can get the Invista or the Trax. And so go to my website, Morris. Take a look there. I do appreciate the call, my friend. It's good to talk to you again. Tim, New Home, Texas. Tim, welcome. What can I help you with?
9: Yep. Thank you. Thank you very much. Thanks for taking my call.
10: You bet.
9: So we have a couple of issues going on. My wife is just recently retired about a year ago, and she's in a 2014 Ford Edge. It's about 100,000 miles on it. And, you know, and like a lot of people, she's looking for the safety and just a newer car that she gets to get into. And we've been looking at, so she loves the Ford Edge. She's bought it new in 2014.
10: Yeah.
9: Not been any trouble. But it's time to move on. So
10: yeah, it is.
9: We've been looking at, you don't have the Ford Edge anymore, but so I don't know what's left. We've been looking at the Hyundai Santa Fe or the
11: Tucson.
10: Yep.
9: They have those, right? And she doesn't like the 3-row seating, so she wants 2-row seating. So
10: okay, then the Tucson.
9: That info, and go ahead.
10: The Tucson is probably the way to go if she doesn't want that 3rd-row seat, which is great. I love the Santa Fe. I love the way it rides and drives. But the Tucson is very, very nice. Kia Sorento, sister vehicle to that. It's nice, too. Tim, I'm going to have to put you on hold real quick, and I'll be back to you in just a second.
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3: All right, Tim, I think we settled on the Tucson, and you had something else you wanted to ask me.
6: Well, a couple of the questions. One was, we're used car buyers. You know, we're not really looking at something new, so we had if you had any options on the models that we should be looking at, in the year models that we should be looking at.
3: You know, there hasn't been any
6: cash buyers, probably.
3: There really hadn't been any bad ones. The only thing I would tell you is to shop new and used, and you may be surprised by how close those prices are together. If you read the article that was in my newsletter yesterday about used car prices, and in particular SUVs, with the connections I've got to get new cars, sometimes they're cheaper. So don't close the door on that. Just because you've always bought used doesn't mean that you always should. So give that thought,
6: too. We'd be better off with cash, though, as opposed to financing. I mean, we're not wanting to finance. We've saved our money. We're ready to pay cash.
3: Cash does nothing for you. It does nothing for you. The dealer don't care how you pay for a car. If you finance it, they get their money the same day.
6: Okay. So last question. We're also looking at, I've been driving a Ford Transit for years, and I don't really work out of it anymore. I'm trying to retire myself. I'm not retired yet, but Ford F-150 is my go-to choice.
3: Yeah.
6: And the difference is I've been driving a 3.5 EcoBoost in my van for years, like literally years. I'm my second one. But what's your opinion on the 5.0 versus the 3.5?
3: I mean, from The five liter is a great engine. It's been around a long time, been very reliable through the years. But if I were buying myself, I were in the market for a truck today, it would be the 3.5. And it's just the difference between old technology and new technology. And the EcoBoost, I drove the first one I ever drove in 20.

0: typically go and buy the 3.5. Some people are just scared to death of turbos, and I'm not. Not anymore. There was a time.
1: I've had two of those 3.5s, and the first one I had was about 115,000 miles, and I lost turbo on both of them.
0: Yeah, and it can happen.
1: So I guess that's what's scaring me about the not going back to a 5.0, I mean, instead of the 3.5, because I did have turbo issues than one.
0: You can't make a mistake with the 5-liter. There's no doubt. The 5.0 is a great engine. I don't think it's nearly as efficient, and I think if you take care, in fact, I have seen personally many, many 3.5s that went 250,000 plus miles with zero issues, zero. But those people do their maintenance, and that seems to be the common denominator between people that have problems with the 3.5 and those that don't have problems with the 3.5 is maintenance practices, getting the oil changed, doing it on the schedule, doing it at the right times, those sort of things. So, you know, hey, look, you can't go wrong with either one, but you asked my opinion, and mine is go with the 3.5.
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9: It's Happy listener time here on the Car Pros Show. It's the time where we love to share stories of those who have followed Jerry's advice. They've gone to carpro.com. They have found one of his dealers, and they have looked up his contact, dealt with him directly, had a great situation.

0: happen when buying a car. Latest person with a story would be John in Houston, who went to see Mo Schnitzer over at Katy Honda regarding a 2026 Honda Pilot. He said, looking for a car to buy, shop locally. Didn't get the impression, this is at a different dealership, obviously, that the guys there were serious about making a deal. So he heard about Katy Honda. He found an ad online that looked pretty good. Call Mo Schnitzer. And Mo said, well, I've already left the dealership for the day, but he did return John's call and said, let me get back to you the next day. So the next day comes, guess what? He got back to him, made the deal on the phone, and then John drove an hour 15 minutes away. Yeah, this isn't in his neighborhood or just around the corner.
1: No.
0: He drove to Katy and did the paperwork, got the brand new car, couldn't have gone better. You hear those all the time, people saying, well, it's not close to me, but if you're going to spend that kind of money for a car, wouldn't you want to get the best situation rather than the closest dealership?
1: Yeah, and I've said it 1,000 times, the odds of you having a good dealership close to you are about 10%, and that's being generous. Look at Mo. I'm so proud of him.
0: He's doing good.
1: Mo is doing great.
0: One of your proteges.
1: He is. He worked for me for a lot of years. So thank you, Maurice. I appreciate you. And keep up the good work there at Honda of Katy.
0: Yeah.
1: That's great news.
0: Doing a really good job.
1: Yeah, he really is. Mm-hmm. CarPro.com, that's the website. 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
7: New U.S. tariffs on Canadian goods took effect at midnight after trade talks collapsed with the Trump administration. Jim Forbes has more.
8: Canadian Prime Minister Mark Carney made the announcement Friday night and said progress in the trade talks, quote, has not been enough to meet our objectives for Canadians, and as a result, he has, quote, directed Canada's negotiators to return to Ottawa. The tariffs impact about $20 billion worth of Canadian imports. Carney said Canada will match those tariffs dollar for dollar to protect our workers and businesses.
7: President Trump says everyone loves Republican Senator Darlene Graham. The president showed his support for her during remarks in South Carolina.
9: We're going to elect Senator Darlene Graham to fight for South Carolina.
7: Trump headlined a rally at the Myrtle Beach Convention Center. The governor appointed Darlene to serve out the remainder of Lindsey's term, and she's running for his full term. I'm Lisa Carton. Flooding in central Ohio is causing a small town to evacuate. Ohio was soaked by heavy rainfall yesterday, causing flooding throughout the region, and crews have been out conducting water rescues.
10: We have approximately 100 firefighters here operating. The water is moving too rapidly to put our dive team in or to put a boat in the water. So we're relying on our drone team and the helicopter support from the police.
7: That's Columbus Division of Fire Battalion Chief Brian Barnhart. East of Columbus, a mandatory evacuation order was issued for the village of Buckeye Lake last night in response to rising floodwaters from the Licking River. That order for all residents is in effect for 24 hours or until lifted by the mayor. A major interstate near Buckeye Lake, I-70, has also been closed in both directions because of flooding. In New York, Nassau County remains under a state of emergency as cleanup following yesterday's storms continues across the tri-state area. The weather slammed several parts of the tri-state as Queens residents tried to keep storm water out of their basements, and it isn't the first time.
11: Twice this year, once last October during Halloween. three times within the span of not even 1 year.
7: Officials are confirming at least one tornado touched down and another waterspout impacted the area. Debris is strewn across Sun and Surf Beach Club in Atlantic Beach, injuring one worker who denied medical treatment. The federal government is finalizing a plan to slash Colorado River water supplies for California, Nevada, and Arizona. Daniel Martindale reports.
12: The plan was signed by Interior Secretary Doug Burgum. The three lower basin states will reduce their water allocation from the river by 21% in 2027 and 2028. The potential cuts could nearly double in the following years. Arizona and Nevada warn any plan to double the cuts after 2028 would devastate their economies. Arizona says it would sue the federal government if it approved more cuts as part of the new 10-year plan.
7: The plan does not include mandatory water cuts for Colorado, Utah, New Mexico, and Wyoming, the upper basin states. I'm Lisa Carton.
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13: 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The views and opinions expressed are solely those of the hosts and do not necessarily reflect the opinions of the staff, management, and parent company of KSTE.
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0: 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I'm your co-host, John Scambray, and I'm here with my partner extraordinaire,
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0: 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I think we should start this show off with some humble bragging, or maybe it's not humble, but bragging. I see in your notes something that's pretty spectacular.
15: It's towards the bottom of the list, but you brought it to the top.
0: I brought it to the top because it's super exciting.
15: It is.
0: Especially when you see the value of the way we do things, which, there's a lot of traditional things we do for our clients, such as our financial planning software is pretty, I don't want to say it's common. It's certainly not common the way we utilize it to help clients, be prepared for retirement if they haven't retired yet, or if they're already retired, help them stay retired comfortably where they're not stressed about the income sources that they have and how their portfolio's doing and what, some of their fun things they do in retirement that they want to adequately be able to pay for without, hurting themselves long-term financially, so on and so forth.
15: Or addressing their concerns, like what if I have to, what if I have an increase in medical expenses and have long-term care, do I have enough to cover those costs, or should I be worried?
0: And quite frankly, we do all those things that is part of our fiduciary service. We are fee-only fiduciary advisors, and financial planning is, what helps us really keep track of what each client wants to accomplish during retirement. We update that plan regularly, so it's a living, breathing document. But I got a little bit sidetracked, but our real passion as portfolio managers is the managing of the money and building models and custom investment portfolios for clients based on their tolerance for risk, their time horizon, their goals and objectives, so on and so forth. And excitedly, when we see people's investments do very well, we get really excited.
15: Yeah,
0: and what continues to amaze me is, sure, if you've got a long period of time, you'll typically hear from an advisor that just says, no matter what is happening, stay the course, never change anything. And we're just not that type of advisory firm.
16: We are not passive. Especially, we are not passive in anything that we do, quite frankly.
15: Especially when it's just a portfolio of just mutual funds and ETFs.
16: Yeah. We are not passive when it comes to talking to our clients. We are not passive when it comes to creating and developing and executing a financial plan. And more importantly, we are not passive when it comes to managing your investments. We are active portfolio managers. And what that means is, for example, our I guess you could say, well, actually, it was this particular investment was in both models. Both are more growth-oriented stock portfolio, as well as our growth and income oriented stock portfolio. And what we do is, on a monthly basis, research and screens and filters that Giuseppe created as our chief investment officer. And what it does is, every month it runs this system, if you will.
15: Actually does it every day, and then at the end of the month it'll give you updates to figure out who are the candidates to replace the ones that are within the portfolio already that are not meeting the criteria, if there is any. Sometimes every position in there is meeting the criteria and it just continues to be held into the portfolio. But if there's a time where it's not, then candidates are brought up of, and this one that you're going to bring up here is actually an interesting one.
16: Yeah.
15: Because it was in it, then it got triggered to be sold, which was sold out of it because it was underperforming. And then literally it was like 2 months later, I believe, it triggered again to be put back in. And I looked at it and I almost
16: didn't do it.
15: Overridden it.
16: Yeah. Overrode it. Yeah.
15: Overrode it.
16: but where you're going is,
15: and find another position and say, because I was like, we just had it a couple months ago. Like, what's changed?
16: Here's the super impressive part, and we're kind of being cryptic a little bit here, because we certainly don't want to brag about performance, because performance, you know, there's great weeks, there's great months, there's great years, and then there's bad weeks and there's bad months and there're bad years. It just matters overall how you are doing and are you on track for your goals. However, we still love, at the end of the day, good old stock selection. And as active portfolio managers of our clients' money, what's interesting is that shift that I talked about. Maybe it was a couple of shows ago where, you know, you started to see major money outflow from some of the AI driven stock investing.
15: Yeah, Magnificent Seven names.
16: Yeah. And kind of, and not kind of, drastically shift to more of the energy infrastructure. I mean, I saw John Deere, you know, his price this morning, just you know, going over things, and it was $600 and something a share. Wow. I mean, just a couple of years ago, it was $200 and something a share. So that's a big infrastructure type spend, and not AI
15: tech or AI.
16: But you know, because of AI data centers and their type of heavy equipment that's clearing fields.
15: But there's a lot of names out there, and even if it doesn't have to deal with tech or AI, like I just brought up, I think on a previous show, Cheesecake Factory.
16: Yeah, that's
15: Cheesecake
16: that's
15: Factory.
16: Just nuts.
15: I mean, unless I missed news that they said they're going to rename themselves to Cheesecake Factory AI.
16: Yeah.
15: But it's, you know, last week it was, for year to date, it was up over 100%.
16: But that shift had the portfolio and the system that you have set up, which is proprietary. You can't get this anywhere else. Could people set up something similar? Yeah. Maybe if they have the skills, or, but most don't.
15: You want to know someone special though?
16: Yeah.
15: I tried to exactly
16: duplicate
15: the live model that we have running in the system and the software that's being used. Right. And it does, it's pretty close, but it's not 100%.
16: Yeah. Yeah.
15: It's not 100%.
16: And so the reality is that August 1, you know, so as you said, It looks at the stocks in this particular two portfolios. There's 30 stocks in one. There's 10 stocks in the other. And it looks at them every day, but once a month, it kicks out what changes, if any, should be made to those 30 stocks in the one or the 10 stocks in the other. And it had five changes.
15: Yeah.
16: Five.
15: Yeah.
16: Which normally it's one. Pretty common that it's one change. Two, we've seen recently, several times
15: or none
16: over the last year, or none. But this one was five.
15: Right.
16: And interestingly, five were getting out of SanDisk, Western Digital, trying to think of some of the other names off the top of my head, but those were big AI plays had come down off of their highs, 30, 50, percent or more. Yeah, 600, still
15: 600%.
16: Still up, massive triple digits from when the system said to get out, but get off of its highs, because what the system does is when momentum shifts, when money starts outflowing, when there becomes more sellers than buyers, it will say, this is no longer a top stock to own in this portfolio. Coincidentally, or conversely, when it says or sees, and again, this is something that Giuseppe created and that we have been running now for more than 2.5 years for clients to measure success. And however you measure success is different, but it said, take out these five and put in these other five.
15: Right.
16: And one of those was, go ahead, because it's on your notes there.
15: Oh, you have to take a
16: one
15: break.
16: Of those. Guess what? You're going to have to wait on pins and needles till we tell you what that stock was. We've already mentioned some of the ones that went out, and then we'll tell you some of the ones that went in. So stay tuned. You're listening to the Wise Money Guys, John Scammer and Giuseppe Visconti. We'll be right back.
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0: Welcome back to the Wise Money Guys radio show. I'm your co-host, John Scambrand, here with my partner, Giuseppe Visconti. And we were talking about some stock changes inside of our models. And like I said, it's a bigger change in 1 month than I think we'd seen in two and a half plus years.
15: Yeah.
0: At least I don't recall such a big shift from such a clear change in sectors.
15: Well, and it was primarily because a few of the names were more AI related names that had some pretty big solid run ups. And then, as you mentioned earlier, AI itself had been starting to pull back. Recently, some of them have been coming back up, but it decided, the system based off of parameters. Decided, hey, there's more sellers than buyers in some of these names, to put it simply, like you did, and to take the profits. Right?
0: So one of the stocks that went in, that was in, was out, and back in again, and literally for some people, the company had just a huge announcement. And the stock we're talking about is Moderna, mRNA. And Moderna had came out and there was news that their melanoma, their skin cancer drug, had really, really encouraging, successful phase 3 results. And so that literally within a couple of weeks, the Moderna going into the portfolio.
15: No, it was, I think it's been about a month.
0: I think it was about a month.
15: I think it was, yeah, 3-4 weeks or so. Yeah.
0: Okay. So whatever it was,
15: back into the portfolio.
0: Oh, yeah.
15: And the thing is I looked at it and I almost said, nah, doesn't make sense. But then I said, what is a system identifying that I'm not? And I went in and I looked at some charts and did some further digging and saw, okay, it looks like it pulled back, right? It had some losses. And it was, when it was in the portfolio and then we sold it out of the portfolio, it was one of the losers.
0: Yeah.
15: Right. But then it looked like some demand was coming back into it. And I said, okay, there's some demand. I don't know why there was demand at that point in time. Right. I didn't predict that the first,
0: right, but there was results. More accumulators than distributors,
15: and decided, yeah, put it back into the portfolio,
0: yeah,
15: and we'll go ahead and move forward. And that one day that you're talking about was Wednesday,
0: yeah,
15: and literally it shot up at the highest point. It shot up 177% in one day.
0: Yeah. Now we do have to say that there's examples of just the opposite
16: of that happening, to be fair.
15: Go down where stocks have,
16: well, not you can't go down 177% because there's nothing below zero as far as
15: it's
16: your stock
15: record.
16: But there's stocks that shortly after going into the portfolio, they go down, to be fair.
15: Well,
16: however, it was just that this particular time, you know, the big shift. So some AI sector type investments went out and they went down.
15: Right.
16: And then a non-AI, although, you know, there's information depending on who you listen to or what you read that's saying, oh, you know, AI helped Moderna. No, AI didn't help them in the phase three trials of this new vaccine, actually. But nevertheless, it was just, it was exciting. It was fun. And again, core to our philosophy is we will lock in profit. And we did. We sold big percentages of the holding because, you know, the holding was up hundreds of thousands of dollars, actually, between all the portfolios, probably in a day, up close to $1 million.
15: Right.
16: And so, you know, we had to lock some of that in for our clients. So this is just getting back to how we're different. And this is an example of active management versus passive management, where if you're in a bunch of funds or ETFs, you know, yeah, everything benefited that had Moderna in it, and Merck, quite frankly, well, because that
15: Wednesday, ironically enough, market wasn't, the overall market itself didn't do that great.
16: No,
15: it was actually slightly in the red, but you know, a lot of the portfolios that contained, you know, these stocks, so more of our growth and income or in growth clients, they saw nice green days.
16: Oh, big green days. Anyway, so do we think this is a better way to manage people's money than the passive way? We do. And if you want to see how your investment portfolio would compare to one of our models, then give us a call at 916-967-3500. There'll be no obligation. What we would do is take your portfolio, we'd plug it into our software, and then it would kick out, you know, a comparison saying, here's the investments that you have. Here's what they would look like in the investments that we would recommend that are similar in risk and profile to what you already have. And then you can make an educated decision. Again, along with that, we would do a retirement plan for you with no obligation. We would do a portfolio comparison for you with no obligation, just by calling 916-967-3500. Get on our calendar for an hour. And what do you have to lose, quite
15: or
16: frankly?
15: Or better yet, if you're in the area, you can come join us for our dinner workshop.
16: Upcoming. Another big announcement. Go ahead.
15: Another one. that's going to be on September 16th from 6 to, I always forget, is it 6 to 7:30 p.m.?
16: Okay. Yeah.
15: 6 to 7:30 p.m.
16: Because that includes dinner, you know, time to eat while we're talking and get served and everything.
15: Which we barely talk.
16: I definitely barely talk.
15: But then it gives you, some more insight of, we talk about who we are, our company, our backgrounds, you know, some of the things that's going on in the current market,
16: the economy, the world,
15: things that have happened in the past, you know, insights and our thoughts on economy, different metrics of the economy and how it's measured, the stock market,
16: but putting more things importantly, in perspective, how that affects you.
15: Yeah.
16: As somebody wanting to retire or already retired.
15: Right. And then, you know, how we put our portfolios together, what do they look like? What can you expect from them? How does it generate income, you know, for a retired client or nearly retiring? Because that's a big question that we get is like, okay, I've saved all this money. It's invested. And then I'm going to retire next year. Like, how does that transition and then generate income? Or how do I generate income or create a paycheck for myself at this point? So we discuss all that.
16: And does it replace my existing paycheck, more importantly?
15: Right. And then so we discuss all that as well as the financial planning process. And then what we enjoy most is the engagement. You know, throughout the dinner workshop, we get questions. And then especially afterwards, we'll have people. I mean, sometimes the last one that we did in Roosevelt, we stayed probably like 45 minutes after talking with people.
16: I think it was actually more than an hour. By the time we actually got out of there, it was like 8:45.
15: Yeah.
16: But again, that's just because I think the information is that good.
15: Right.
16: I think what we do is that different.
15: That's your humble opinion.
16: And that's my humble opinion again. Well, and that comes straight from feedback from, you know, prospects and existing clients that have come through the same kind of process of getting to know us. But they've heard us on the show, or they've come to a seminar, or they heard an advertisement. They come and sit down with us, or they come to the seminar, as I said, and we don't pressure anybody to become a client. I mean, quite frankly, the reason why we keep doing this is because we love it. Do we want to grow to keep up with inflation as a firm and continue, you know, getting better at what we do? Well, of course, you know, we are students of this game and have been students of this game for a very long time and plan on being in it for a very long additional amount of time, especially you. I mean,
15: yeah, I've got 11 years more than you.
16: 11 years younger than me.
15: Seats are limited. It's not unlimited seating. So you definitely want to give us a call. You can speak with Kathy or Madison and call at 916-967-3500. Or you can go on to our website, wisemoneyguys.com. We have it in there, right? Where they can register as well.
16: Yeah.
15: So go on to our website. You can register an RSVP there because there's limited seats. So you want to call in and register earlier rather than later so you can reserve your spot. We hope to see you there, and we will come right back. We're the Wise Money Guys, John Scambra and Giuseppe Visconti. We'll talk to you soon.
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2: The U.S. and Iran ramped up the hostile messaging ahead of Monday's scheduled announcement of new U.S. sanctions on Tehran. Treasury Secretary Scott Bessent is set to hold a news conference Monday after the White House said it plans to impose the toughest sanctions in history on Iran and the Islamic Republic's key trading partners. In response, top Iranian officials promised a devastating response to any new economic sanctions. The collapse of trade talks with Canada is resulting in steep tariffs on Canadian goods. More from Jim Forbes.
3: Canadian Prime Minister Mark Carney made the announcement Friday night and said progress in the trade talks, quote, has not been enough to meet our objectives for Canadians. And as a result, he has directed Canada's negotiators to return to Ottawa.
2: The tariffs impact about $20 billion worth of Canadian imports. 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I'm Lisa Carton.
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0: Welcome back to the Wise Money Guys radio show. I'm your co-host, John Scambray, and I'm here with my partner, Giuseppe Viscani. I almost said that like a, I'm here with my partner.
15: I'm here with my partner,
0: Giuseppe Voscante. Yes. So
15: we just rode in on our horses.
0: I just made sure that the registration for our workshop, our free retiree dinner workshop, is working flawlessly, and it is. 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And you can do that. That would probably be the fastest way to sign up.
15: Or call in.
0: Or call 916-967-3500. Absolutely. And you'll get Kathy or Maddie on the line, and they'll sign you up as well. So, you know, the other thing is, man, this, I thought for sure, by the way, that we would probably, I don't know if be done is the right word, but certainly, you know, the Iran thing and what it's doing is certainly putting a drag on the market. So imagine what the markets would be doing, the stock market in particular. Obviously it's affecting the bond market negatively, because we've seen the inflation. We've seen the 10-year go quite a bit above 5%. So
15: not yet.
16: Yeah, I thought I saw 5.
15: No, no, no. It's 4.7.
16: Okay.
15: Yeah.
16: Oh, so I must have been looking at the 30-year.
15: 30-year, yes.
16: Yeah, the 30-year, right. I think. 5.3. That's right. It's
15: 5.3.
16: And so what that means is it's getting back to being time to buy bonds again. And so keep in mind, folks, that when bond yields go up, prices of bonds on the secondary market go down. If you're already in bonds, well, you're seeing a bit of a paper loss. But if you're looking to buy more bonds, maybe you're going to come out of money market. Maybe your CD just matured. Then it's a good time to buy because the prices, you know, hopefully, and if you're working with us, we're going to be looking for prices that are at a discount to their face value of $1,000 so that the yield to maturity will be more than the coupon, the actual contractual rate that the bond pays.
15: You're going into R2D2 land for some.
16: I know it's R2D2 land, but it's exciting and it's good timing.
15: But what's important is what all of the, you know, R2D2 talk, and I'm just talking that. If you're not familiar with bonds,
16: isn't it more C3PO talk than R2D2?
15: Am I that shiny gold? Shiny gold?
16: No,
15: but what John is expressing is because there's different ways of investing in bonds, and the easiest way is you go through a bond mutual fund or an ETF, and that's not what he's talking about.
16: Not for people with money, by the way.
15: He's talking about
16: if you have no money or no means, you buy bond funds.
15: Yeah, so it's buying bonds individually, which we're more of a fan of because you have a little more control, you have more predictability of what you paid for it, the coupon or the interest rate. It's the same thing. So when he said coupon, the interest rate that you're actually receiving every year. And then you know how much you're getting back at the said maturity date because it has an actual maturity date, and you know how much principal is coming back to you,
16: which is $1,000 per bond.
15: You don't know those things when you invest in bonds through a mutual fund or an ETF. Now, if you have a smaller account size or you're just getting started, ETFs and mutual funds have their place because it's an easy way to get diversification and have professional, you know, portfolio management. But once you start
16: over the bond fund,
15: yeah, or anything for that matter. But once you start getting to a certain size of an account size,
16: yeah, you got $500,000, $1 million. I mean, you should have individual bonds in your portfolio
15: and individual stocks, right? And so these are some of the things that you have access to. And that's what we're in more favor of and fans of. And so like the Moderna stock, for example, that we brought up, right? People owned or had exposure to Moderna stock, some of our clients, because they actually owned the stock individually, not through an ETF that had a 1% weighting of Moderna in it or a mutual fund or so on and so forth, and it was kind of diluted. Well,
16: and then you had a 0.0000015 weighting of that mutual fund,
15: yeah,
16: which is extremely diluted.
15: So there's different ways we can say bonds, we can say stocks, we can say alternative investments, but then keep in mind that there's different ways to get access or exposure to these different asset classes and investments. And that's another reason that if you say, well, hey, I'm unfamiliar with any of this, I have a Vanguard account that I've had for the past 15 or 20 years and it has some funds in it. I barely look at it. And this is actually a call that we had recently.
16: Oh, yeah. Prospective client recently.
15: Yeah. And they said, I've had it for a long time and it's done good because the market's done good. Right. But maybe they're not too sure because it's been a while. You don't know exactly what you own in it. You don't know what exposure you have to some of these funds and what's inside of it. And, you know, you've amassed a good amount of money. And this particular person, you know, amassed about $3 million. $3 million, you should have your own custom fund. You should have your own custom ETF, meaning that you should have individual securities, individual bonds, individual positions of alternatives that you're creating a custom portfolio that aligns with your plan, right? It's no longer cookie cutter or run of the mill. That anybody and everybody can get into.
16: Well, and nowadays, because of just access to information, it surprises me that people, when they have, you know, good means, like you said, this particular person had $3 million, but don't even need $3 million to warrant a custom portfolio, you know, managed by people like us of individual investments, because there's a whole world of ways to get, you know, things that might be what is appropriate for you as far as whatever that growth or income need is that you have.
15: But
16: it's a lot I guess it can be more complicated than it was. But again, once you have that ability, then there's a whole world of investments out there that we have access to way better, in my opinion.
15: But out of fairness, if
16: than just mutual funds or ETFs,
15: you need $3 million or $5 million to even
16: firm
15: look at you and say, yes, we'll build out.
16: Yeah, they wouldn't waste your time for you.
15: You got to be at this certain level, right? If you have $500,000 or $1 million, they're going to put you in a cookie cutter model. They're not going to put you in and have the time to have their portfolio managers build out something with individual positions. So we do that because we find overall either have different components. One, you can get better performance. You can have more transparency. You can have better tax mitigation when you do tax loss harvesting. You also gain some predictability, like I was explaining, when you have individual bonds versus just a bond fund or an ETF, which you don't have control over, which is up to the portfolio managers of what they buy and sell. So there's many different aspects and variables of why we like to have direct investment, right? Individual positions when it comes to stocks and bonds. We do like some funds. We do like some ETFs and we do use them. But because of those aspects, we use that for our client. And we don't say, well, Mr. Client, you're going to have a minimum of $2.5 million in your one brokerage account in order to get this type of service.
16: Well, the reality is, and the reason why we can do what we can do is because we aren't, you know, the advisor who puts everybody in a centralized cookie cutter model where you can take on 1,000 clients. We don't want 1,000 clients. Never are we going to take on 1,000 clients. We have about 200 households. We're very happy for that 200 households because our average client is worth more than $1 million. And you know, it's a great firm. We're second class to none when it comes to skill, experience, resources, tools, capability.
15: So second class, would that be like business class?
16: Well, business class is a nice class, actually, nowadays on a plane. But
15: especially if you're traveling internationally.
16: But we can't take on everyone. No. I mean, we wish we could. So unfortunately today we had another client pass. I mean, unfortunately, it's not the only way, but the number one way we tend to lose clients that we just love having is they're older, and often we lose clients because they pass away, and we might not have a relationship with the kids who might be out of state, or have their own people that they trust, and that's okay. So that's why we keep doing this. That's why we keep talking to meet new people, is because we want to maintain, you know, our size, and we're considered a large SEC firm, but we don't want to take on unlimited amounts of clients. So anyway, once again, for a no obligation consultation or to sign up for our September 16th dinner workshop for people who are about to retire or are retired at Wood Creek Golf Club from 6 to 7:30 p.m. It's a Wednesday, again on September 16th. 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Again, call 916-967-3500. Keep listening to John Scambry and Giuseppe Visconti. 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
15: Our firm,
16: Moderna, a little bit, that we don't want unlimited amounts of clients. And that's what makes us different.
15: It doesn't mean we don't want any clients.
16: That would not be a very successful firm if we didn't want any clients.
15: Yeah. So we're still growing. We're still accepting, but it's got to be the right fit, and it's got to be the right fit on both sides, right? It's got to be the right fit for the client. It's got to be the right fit for us.
16: I think I got on that conversation. Actually, I was talking about that. I was surprised that the Iran thing was still going, and it's affecting bond prices more than, by the way, did you know in the last 10 years that the price of oil has actually averaged in the low 80s per barrel, and it's had no effect?
15: 10 years?
16: Yeah. Yeah. That's what I heard on Fox Business this morning from an oil commodities firm and trader, and can't quote the guy's name because I don't remember it.
15: So that'll go back to 2016, 2017 until now.
16: Yeah. If you think about it, we get spoiled when we have those periods of $50 per barrel.
15: I'm just trying
16: $60 per barrel.
15: I remember pre-COVID, like what was an oil spike between 2017 and 2019?
16: What affects the markets?
15: Because oil plummeted. But during COVID,
16: it went to, because there was no demand.
15: So I'm just surprised.
16: So it went to $30 a barrel.
15: The average is as high as it is because it was so ridiculously low.
16: But we also had those
15: outlier
16: peaks where it hit $130 something a barrel, and so it just depends. But the reality is that, you know, unless we get back to $100 a barrel oil prices, we're not going to see it have too much effect on stocks here in the U.S. But the bonds do. I mean, if yields go up, stocks are going to get cheaper. Yeah. I mean, it's just that simple.
15: Especially,
16: and we're seeing that now.
15: Especially if the 10-year gets to 5% and above.
16: That's how we got on that whole diatribe, by the way.
15: But here's the good news.

0: thing that it's not good news, but I just saw something pop up. We hit $40 trillion in debt.
1: Oh yeah. I saw that too.
0: That's an issue.
1: Yeah.
0: But on a good note, you know, economic indicators out there and measurements is still showing a resilient and stronger strength within the economy itself. Consumer spending, we've talked about this last time or the last show, which is a big portion of the GDP, right? Which drives that. And that is still showing solid numbers. And that's a big red flag. When consumer spending starts slowing down, like corporate profits is big, right? Hey, is corporate profits continuing to announce great earnings and good forward guidance, and consumers are still out there spending? Those are two big key things that show strength within the economy and is very important. Now, if those start to slow down, that starts to create a red flag. And so we're not too concerned, and you still see names out there. I think there's a broadening of the market. You know, gone are the days of just focusing strictly on the AI and the technology firms of the Magnificent Seven. So it's finding, and it's really being the stock picker out there. It's finding and choosing the different investments out there that make sense for your overall portfolio. It's not just, hey, I'm going to kind of get in the big names there, or, you know, Amazon went down or Google went down and they killed it in the past 3 or 4 years. Maybe I can get back in. Not to say that they're bad names now, but there's a ton of names out there. This is why we brought up like the example of Cheesecake Factory, Moderna, which has nothing to do with AI or technology. But those are the important things to look at. And that's the work that we do, right? We look under the hood. Just as I said before, you know, Moderna got put into one of our models, proprietary models, and it got kicked out. And then it decided, you know, it got triggered to be put back into the model. Almost got to the point to say no, did some further digging, looked under the hood, said, yep, this is valid. Let's put it back into the portfolio. And our clients got rewarded for it. And we're very happy about that. So all in all, it's about putting a plan together. It's figuring out where you're at, where you want to go from here. Put that blueprint together, right? Have that, we like to call it a blueprint. It's kind of like having an architect and a general contractor. And that's the approach that we take. Have that financial plan and have those financial goals. Because without that plan and those goals, you're just kind of shooting in the wind. Everybody wants to get performance, right? And go after, like, especially if you weren't in Moderna and then you saw it, you're like, oh man, should I get into Moderna now? It pulled back. You know, I think the day after it pulled back 20-something percent. Rightfully so. I mean, it went up 177% in one day. You can't expect that to just continue to go up. Analysts are coming out and saying that they're, you know, they're raising their target price from that. But, you know, you don't want to get greedy. If you don't have a target out there and what you actually need and how your money needs to grow, then you're going to have a lot of gyrations. There's going to be a lot of volatility, and then you're going to manage based off of emotion. And that's the one thing that we don't want to do. And that's why you have professionals like, you know, whether it's us or somebody else to help bring you along that process, you know, to manage and have that aligned with your plan and building out that portfolio. And that's exactly what we do and explain in our dinner workshop that's coming up on September 16th at the Wood Creek Golf Course in Roseville from 6 to 7:30, is go through our process, who we are, how we do it, why we do it, how we help our clients. What are some of the things that we're looking out there in the economy? Some of the measurements and the indicators that are coming out and being reported. What Kevin Warsh, the new Fed chairman, what he's looking at, what we think he's worried about, what could be coming down the pipeline that, you know, could impact or affect your portfolios, your livelihood, your retirement, and then how to make sense of all of that, right? And then you come back to us with questions. And the best part is those questions, like we said, as well as the one-on-one follow-up meetings, and then looking at your specific you know, situation. What's needed for you, what's important for you and your family, and putting a plan together and having some steps of action to put that in place and have a plan of action.
1: Here's a guarantee I'll make. And that isn't a word you can use loosely in investment services. And that's, it will be a good use of your time. We have never, and we get feedback forms. We have never ever had somebody in, let's see, this is the seventh year, or almost the end of the seventh year of me doing

0: these and then you doing these last few where somebody said, gosh, I wish I didn't come to that. I think the only negative feedback we've ever gotten was maybe something like the restaurant was noisy, or maybe it wasn't they didn't understand
1: maybe something was too complex for them to understand, you know, maybe some clarity on some, but never said, oh, this wasn't helpful, or I learned something, or.
0: Yeah, well, it's always the case that they thought it was a great use of their time and they learned a lot. And we don't want people to come for just the food, but the reality is that food was pretty, I mean, the feedback on the food last time at the Wood Creek Golf Club, I mean, yeah. It was good. I was surprised myself.
1: We actually rent that hall out for family parties.
0: Right. So once again, as Giuseppe said, sign up by calling 916-967-3500 for the September 16th workshop at Wood Creek Golf Club. If you're about to retire or are retired, please attend. Also, if you just want to skip that and come in for a no obligation consultation, just give us a call at 916-967-3500. You've been listening to John Scambry and Giuseppe Viscani, the Wise Money Guys. I hope you enjoyed the show. We certainly enjoyed talking to you this morning. Have a wonderful Saturday afternoon and come back and listen to us next weekend. Bye, all.
1: Have a great weekend.
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3: The U.S. and Iran ramped up the hostile messaging ahead of Monday's scheduled announcement of new U.S. sanctions on Tehran. Treasury Secretary Scott Bessent is set to hold a news conference Monday after the White House said it plans to impose the toughest sanctions in history on Iran and the Islamic Republic's key trading partners. In response, top Iranian officials promised a devastating response to any new economic sanctions. The collapse of trade talks with Canada is resulting in steep tariffs on Canadian goods. More from Jim Forbes.
4: Canadian Prime Minister Mark Carney made the announcement Friday night and said progress in the trade talks, quote, has not been enough to meet our objectives for Canadians. And as a result, he has directed Canada's negotiators to return to Ottawa.
3: The tariffs impact about $20 billion worth of Canadian imports. New music from Sam Smith and Carly Rae Jepsen began streaming on New Music Friday, releasing their highly anticipated album, Hazel Eyes. I'm Lisa Carton. The federal government is announcing a new initiative for better preparedness and response when individuals with autism are reported missing. Scott Carr has more.
5: The Department of Health and Human Services says it will partner with the DOJ and FEMA to better coordinate with emergency management, law enforcement, first responders, and community partners across the nation. HHS says the program's called the National Autism Missing and Endangered Person Alert Initiative, reflecting, they say, a federal commitment to treating such missing cases with the appropriate urgency.
3: 1 week after its Shabbat services were interrupted by a man now accused of a hate crime, New York City's top cop was at Central Synagogues for Friday's services. Andrew Whitman reports.
6: NYPD Commissioner Jessica Tisch told the congregation that she and the department are on their side. She also talked about the spike in anti-Semitism and hate crime attacks against Jews, both in New York City and around the world, linking them to the October 7th attacks on Israel in 2023. Tisch added, quote, as a proud Jew and a lifelong member of this congregation, you have my word that I stand with you in these uncertain, precarious times. In New York, I'm Andrew Whitman.
3: Americans don't drink alcohol like they used to. More from Rory O'Neill.
7: In the latest Gallup survey, 54% of Americans say they drink alcohol. That matches the record low set last year. 13% say they sometimes drink too much booze, and that's also a record low. 17% say they've made the switch to non-alcoholic beverages. More than half of Americans believe that even moderate drinking can be bad for your health. People getting on the wagon cross all demographic groups, including age, gender, even party affiliation.
3: Indy cars will be racing on the streets of Washington, D.C. on Sunday for the Freedom 250 Grand Prix. The race will start and finish on 3rd Street in front of the U.S. Capitol and will include 7 turns around the National Mall for a total of 147 laps. The race starts at 1 p.m. Eastern on Sunday.
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9: 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Tunnel to Towers honored Sergeant McKenna by paying off the family's mortgage in honor of his sacrifices. 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
13: Hi there, and welcome to Healthline by the fine folks at Purity Products. One of my favorite guests is on the line. We've got Chris Killam, also known as the Medicine Hunter, standing by now. CNN calls Chris the Indiana Jones of natural medicine because he's, well, constantly scouring the globe, searching for natural remedies. You may have seen Chris on the Dr. Oz show, or maybe on PBS or CBS, and also on Fox News, where he does a health segment. He's been featured in the New York Times and also on ABC's 2020. Anyway, Chris is joining us today to discuss not one, but three of the hottest nutritional ingredients out there on the market today. Even better, he's teamed up with Purity today to give away a complimentary bottle to everyone out there in the listening audience. So do not, I repeat, do not change that dial. But first, a quick introduction. Chris Killam is an author and an educator. He's written 14 books. He's conducted research in over 30 countries. Again, he's been on with Oprah and Friends and Dr. Oz. Chris, welcome back to the show.
14: Thank you so much. It's always a pleasure to have a great conversation with you.
13: Now, most of us are super busy these days. We want to stay healthy, but quite frankly, it can be daunting, you know, with all the different supplements out there. Now, Chris, you've traveled all over the world learning about different natural remedies, so you really know which ingredients to look for. So tell me this, besides a good multivitamin and some fish oil, maybe a few other things, go into the three super hot nutrients you've been so jazzed about lately.
14: Well, I'm happy to do that. The three super nutrients, as we like to say, are a green tea extract, a turmeric extract called curcumin, and an extract from red wine called resveratrol. And apropos of what you said about my traveling around the world, I've extensively investigated these in their host countries. So I've been in the green tea plantations of China and India and worked with top researchers of this ingredient in those countries. With turmeric, I've been deeply involved with turmeric researchers in India and seen all of that. And with resveratrol, I've worked with scientists in Europe and also in California and Chile and South Africa, all of which are major red wine producing areas. So I've had the opportunity to investigate these things in the field, meet with the top scientists, and my conclusion is that green tea, curcumin from turmeric root, and resveratrol from red wine are remarkable health-enhancing agents that everybody can benefit from in a very, very substantial way.
13: Now, Chris, let's talk about these big three. And it's interesting that they're all found in our diet and all are considered superfoods: the green tea, the curcumin, the resveratrol. Why did you want to combine the three? There's always a method to your madness, if I can say it that way, because you combine these things together. You call it a real game changer.
14: Well, you know, when I look at these, there actually isn't a reason to put them all in separate products. They do go very well together. As you said, they're all food derived. So it's kind of like you can make a salad if you choose out of many vegetables. You don't just have to have a bowl of lettuce or a bowl of cucumbers. And while that's a little bit simplistic, the fact is that all of these are very, very rich in groups of protective compounds that are both antioxidant, so they actually protect our organ systems, so they maintain a healthy inflammatory status in the body. And this is really a big breakthrough. I also like the idea that people can get a concentrated supplement of green tea extract, curcumin extract, and resveratrol in one product with truly meaningful amounts of each one, mm-hmm. and not have to go out and basically buy a shopping cart full of stuff.
8: Now, let's dive into the headlines and the research, especially on this green tea, because it's absolutely amazing. I know in Asia they've been using it for thousands of years for healthy aging, but what are you seeing recently in the press? I know you told me the Nutrition Research Journal in its July 2012 issue revealed that green tea significantly increased plasma antioxidant activity and whole blood glutathione. Can you recap some of these headlines and tell me why you're such a green tea advocate?
14: Okay, what you just said about increasing plasma antioxidant activity is really critical. There are many antioxidants that people consume that don't actually wind up in the body, or they don't wind up in the body in any significant amounts. The green tea antioxidants, which we know are among the most highly beneficial antioxidants in the entire world, are very well absorbed. They improve plasma antioxidant activity. That is the blood concentration of antioxidants. So what happens is you get this great concentration of antioxidant substances, which are protective compounds floating around in the body and protecting the cells of your body, your organs, every part of your body from premature destruction due to exposure to environmental pollutants and things in the diet. With regard to the whole blood glutathione, when we take in the right antioxidants, and not all antioxidant compounds are the right antioxidants, our bodies produce more of its own super protective compound called glutathione. So you take in the green tea extract, you build the antioxidant activity in your blood, and you also cause your body to produce this enormously beneficial, very well-studied, very powerful protective substance called glutathione. So it is remarkable. This isn't something that most high antioxidant foods or supplement ingredients do, but it does happen with a concentrated, properly made green tea extract.
8: All right, let's switch gears and talk about this curcumin, which is number two on your list. And by the way, these three ingredients are all found in the new green tea combo formula. We're going to be offering a free bottle in a few minutes, but talk to me about the curcumin, which is spelled C-U-R-C-U-M-I-N. Now, most people haven't heard of it, but scientists and researchers know it's one of the most powerful superfoods on the planet. It can positively influence our DNA, maintain joint comfort, healthy inflammation, and more. Can you share some of the incredible headlines on curcumin and tell us why you use this? And we talked about this off air a few minutes ago, this patented curcumin with greater absorption.
14: Okay. Well, first of all, I think while people might not know the term curcumin, they may well know turmeric root, which is a yellow spice, and it shows up in curries, and it's part of the 5,000-year-old Indian Ayurvedic system of medicine. I've been studying turmeric and its derivative curcumin since the 1970s, and I'll say this right off the bat, that there are almost no plant materials in the world as extensively studied as this. A couple of thousand studies can be found in the scientific and medical literature. We know that curcumin is powerfully antioxidant. We know that it has a remarkable capacity to protect the liver, and the liver is our primary detoxifying organ. It greatly enhances joint health. So if people are experiencing joint discomfort due to overuse, this really helps to relieve that. And it's also what we call cardioprotective. It helps to protect the heart. It helps to maintain normal, healthy cholesterol. And one last thing that is really kind of astounding is that curcumin actually causes your body to produce what are called neuroprotective factors in the brain. So it causes your body to produce these agents in the brain that protect the actual tissue of the nerves and the brain itself. There's almost nothing else that we know of that does this. Specifically, the curcumin that you mentioned offers about 7 times times the absorption of other curcumin. So when you take 250 milligrams of this stuff, you get about seven times the activity that you would if you took, say, a comparable amount of another curcumin extract. So this, in my opinion, is one of the most life-enhancing, protective, totally beneficial substances on Earth, and it has just decades of scientific and medical studies to back it up.
8: Now, Chris, I know that we talked already about the green tea and the curcumin in your new green tea formula, which Purity is giving away for free today. But first, tell me about the third nutrient on the list, the resveratrol, which is super hot right now. Share with us some of the headlines and the science behind resveratrol. I know the French love it, but why is it on your short list?
14: Well, resveratrol is one of those remarkable compounds that I just sort of shake my head at how many different things it does. It is found in grapes, in wine grapes. It also shows up in cranberries. What we know about resveratrol is that, like green tea and also like curcumin extract, it's profoundly antioxidant. But more than that, it shows significant properties. When you look at some of the things in the body that happen during aging as a result of fat accumulation in tissue and insulin sensitivity, resveratrol helps to protect against those things. It's a powerful immune regulator. And you know, our immune system is responsible for keeping us healthy. It is remarkably beneficial for the heart. And this is why it's considered one of the keys to the so-called French paradox. You know, the French drink a lot of red wine, they eat a lot of cheese, they smoke cigarettes, and they stay slim and they have good cardiovascular health, which just seems completely unfair. But resveratrol appears to be key in that. And additionally, there is a brain benefit like there is with the curcumin with blood flow to the brain. So when you take resveratrol, you get brain blood flow. This means you get more oxygen to the tissues of the brain. So this is on my short list for all those reasons and for about a dozen more that would just plain take too long to explain.
8: All right, again, we're talking with Chris Killam, also known as the Indiana Jones of natural medicine, sometimes called the medicine hunter as well. Chris, let's laser in on how this wonderful formula that you created in conjunction with Purity Products. I know that Purity's been in business now for, what is it, over 20 years. They've got a top rating from the Better Business Bureau, and people can get a complimentary bottle of this green tea CR today. We'll give that number out in a few minutes. But first, Chris, before we tell our listeners how they can get their very own complimentary bottle of green tea CR, tell me this. If you wanted to buy this green tea plus the patented curcumin plus the resveratrol, I mean, you spend close to probably at least $75 for all three bottles in the store. And yet today, Purity Products is giving away a free bottle. How are they able to do this?
14: Well, you can consider it kind of a smart bet. And what I mean by that, first of all, Purity's big, but they're also very strategic. They know that if a person who's listening will pick up the phone, call in and get their free bottle, and it really is free, as in free, as in it doesn't cost you money. 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
8: Chris, hold that thought. 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Okay, Chris, talk about some of the headlines just on the green tea that we didn't get to yet. I understand that dieters just love green tea because it supports healthy fat metabolism. Is that right? And what does the research say about green tea when it comes to weight management?
14: Well, this is one of the especially wonderful things about green tea. We know that green tea has thermogenic properties. That is, it has heat-generating properties in the body, so it actually causes your body to burn more calories. So when you eat a meal, you're going to burn more calories from that meal as a result of taking a good, well-made, concentrated green tea extract. In addition, it has specific fat oxidation properties. It actually burns fat. I'm not suggesting that you're going to lose 20 pounds in a week, but I am saying that this is going to help your body to metabolize fat more efficiently. Over time, taking a green tea extract can help you to have a better fat to lean muscle ratio. So from a weight control standpoint, this is very good news. Additionally, green tea helps to stabilize blood glucose or blood sugar. And unstable blood sugar is one of the contributing factors to increased weight. So by stabilizing blood sugar, you have an effect on weight control and weight management. So it's really quite remarkable stuff. You need enough of it. We've got enough of it in green tea CR. It has to be the right extract. We've got the right extract. But the science is there for healthy weight management.
8: All right. Now, Chris, you say that with Purity's formula, it provides you with about 3 cups worth of green tea in each 2-capsule serving. So you get all of the green tea's concentrated benefits for energy, for heart health, for alertness in just 2 caps. Plus, you get the curcumin and the resveratrol, too. So it's easy. You call it your daily shortcut to better health. Explain this idea of a healthy shortcut and explain some of the top benefits as well.
14: Well, I mean, you could, for example, drink 3 cups of good concentrated green tea each day, eat at least 1 really rich curry made with a lot of turmeric root, and drink a couple of glasses of red wine. You could do that every day. Most people will not do that every day, but they still might want the benefits of 3 of the biggest superstar protective health-enhancing nutrients on the entire planet. So when I call this a daily shortcut, I'm simply saying that you can get in a capsule, in a good capsule, what you'd otherwise have to get by drinking a few cups of tea, eating at least 1 large, you know, turmeric-laden curry every day, and drinking a couple of glasses of concentrated red wine.
8: Again, we're talking with Chris Killam, the medicine hunter. Now, in this new green tea CR formula from Purity, it's really about the research. Share with us some of your favorite studies and the headlines on the curcumin that we didn't get to yet. I know this is one of your favorite ingredients for joint comfort and even for brain health.
14: Well, I especially like the liver protective, heart protective, and joint modifying properties of this stuff. The liver is our greatest detoxifying organ, and we know that we're constantly bombarded by toxins in the environment. In fact, blood studies show that newborn babies contain 200 industrial pollutants in their blood at the time of birth. So we need a functioning, super healthy, very strong liver. We might not think about our livers that much, but we need that. Mm-hmm. And we know that curcumin protects the liver. It keeps it strong. From a cardiac standpoint, it's highly beneficial for the heart. It's very good for maintaining healthy cholesterol and healthy platelet levels. And from a joint standpoint, we have innumerable studies showing overall improvement in joint health and relief and stable inflammatory activity, better joint mobility as a result of taking curcumin. I like the brain protective studies as well. You know, curcumin delivers all this. So I regard it as one of the single most important things that you can put in your body. And I'm very well aware that most people are not going to eat enough raw turmeric root to get the benefits that they should and that they can get from a concentrated curcumin extract.
8: One, all right, I want to remind people to then call now to get started with a free bottle of Green Tea CR from Purity Products. 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Call now. All right, back to the show. Chris, I don't want to get too technical here, but these antioxidants in green tea are classified as polyphenols, and they really are super powerful and well-respected by scientists. But in this Green Tea CR formula, there's more. It's got the green tea, it's got the curcumin, the resveratrol that we talked about, plus grape seed extract, bioflavonoids, vitamin C. Can you talk to me about this array of really super antioxidants and polyphenols that you've put in the formula?
14: Well, yeah, I won't say that we kind of went overkill, but I will say that we really, really developed an efficient, comprehensive program here. Grape seed extract contain a group of highly specialized antioxidant compounds that not only do much of what I've already described, but also enhance the physical integrity of tissue in the blood vessels and the skin. So we put those in there for extra boost in antioxidant activity, but also for a specific type of activity that isn't as much addressed by the green tea, the curcumin, and the resveratrol. The bioflavonoids enhance the overall activity of vitamin C, and vitamin C itself is one of the most important nutrients that we can possibly take in. So I would say that we were very, very thorough. You know, when we went through what could be in this product, we said, you know, what would happen if we put in grape seed extract, bioflavonoids, and vitamin C? We realized that we would have an utterly superior formula. And just to reiterate, I want people to experience dynamic health. I want people to feel great. This formula, the Green Tea CR, will make you feel great. And that's the purpose of it.
8: All right, Chris, I love this Green Tea CR combination formula. And remember, the CR stands for curcumin and resveratrol. I love that with this complimentary bottle today, our listeners can get started for free. That's great value. What would people expect to pay if they bought all of these separately in the store?
14: Well, I think if they bought high quality products that contain these ingredients, they'd be into it for about $75 or so, possibly even $80.
8: Yeah.
14: So they'd wind up spending appreciably more than they're going to spend on the green tea CR formula. And they still wouldn't get the grape seed extract. They still wouldn't get the pine bark extract, the bioflavonoids, or the vitamin C.
8: Chris, what kind of results can people expect to see? What can they expect to feel once they start taking this formula?
14: I think that people will feel greater joint mobility and comfort. I think they'll feel more energy because these ingredients also help to stabilize and maintain natural healthy blood sugar control. I think they'll have more sustained energy throughout the day. And I would just suspect that people will have an experience of greater vitality. When you have a more highly functional immune system, you just feel more energy and better overall. It's kind of, you know, like those days when you get up and go, wow, I feel great. This is a wow, I feel great formula.
8: Now, Chris, the Green Tea CR, let me get this straight. It provides about 3 cups worth of green tea in each 2 capsule serving. Plus, you get the antioxidant equivalent of several servings of fruits and vegetables. Plus, you get the resveratrol and the joint comfort and brain function benefits of the curcumin. I mean, wow, all in one formula. In the last 2 minutes, talk to me about this shortcut to better health and why you want everyone listening to this program to call now for that complimentary bottle of Green Tea CR.
14: Okay. Fortunately, there's an immense body of science that has been growing steadily for the past 20 years, and it's really rich science now. We know that of the various plant-derived substances that exist, green tea extract, curcumin extract, and resveratrol extract are at the absolute top of the list of protective, vitality-enhancing, overall health-promoting compounds. There just isn't anything like these. They're in the green tea CR standing for curcumin and resveratrol, product in meaningful amounts. 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
4: Canadian Prime Minister Mark Carney says retaliatory tariffs on the U.S. will begin on September 8th. Carney announced the move at a Saturday morning news conference in response to the Trump administration's new 50% tariffs on Canadian goods. Carney said he will release more details in the coming days, adding that his government takes the step reluctantly. The new U.S. tariffs went into effect at midnight after trade talks with Canada collapsed. The U.S. and Iran are keeping up the hostile messaging ahead of Monday's scheduled announcement of new U.S. sanctions on Tehran. Treasury Secretary Scott Bessent is set to hold a news conference Monday after the White House said it plans to impose the toughest sanctions in history on Iran and the Islamic Republic's key trading partners. In response, top Iranian officials promised a devastating response to any new economic sanctions. A humanoid robot developed by Chinese smartphone maker Honor beat the 100-meter world record held by Usain Bolt. I'm Lisa Carton. The federal government is announcing a new initiative for better preparedness and response when individuals with autism are reported missing. Scott Carr has more.
5: The Department of Health and Human Services says it will partner with the DOJ and FEMA to better coordinate with emergency management, law enforcement, first responders, and community partners across the nation. HHS says the program's called the National Autism Missing and Endangered Person Alert Initiative, reflecting, they say, a federal commitment to treating such missing cases with the appropriate urgency.
4: 1 week after its Shabbat services were interrupted by a man now accused of a hate crime, New York City's top cop was at Central Synagogues for Friday's services. Andrew Whitman reports.
6: NYPD Commissioner Jessica Tisch told the congregation that she and the department are on their side. She also talked about the spike in anti-Semitism and hate crime attacks against Jews, both in New York City and around the world, linking them to the October 7th attacks on Israel in 2023. Tisch added, quote, as a proud Jew and a lifelong member of this congregation, you have my word that I stand with you in these uncertain, precarious times. In New York, I'm Andrew Whitman.
4: Americans don't drink alcohol like they used to. More from Rory O'Neill.
7: In the latest Gallup survey, 54% of Americans say they drink alcohol. That matches the record low set last year. 13% say they sometimes drink too much booze, and that's also a record low. 17% say they've made the switch to non-alcoholic beverages. More than half of Americans believe that even moderate drinking can be bad for your health. People getting on the wagon cross all demographic groups, including age, gender, even party affiliation.
4: Indy cars will be racing on the streets of Washington, D.C. on Sunday for the Freedom 250 Grand Prix. The race will start and finish on 3rd Street in front of the U.S. Capitol and will include 7 turns around the National Mall for a total of 147 laps. The race starts at 1 p.m. Eastern on Sunday. I'm Lisa Carton.
8: This is a Bloomberg Money Minute. In workplaces all around the world, a fashion change is afoot, or a short.
9: In Tokyo, there's actually like a government mandate that municipal workers are allowed to wear shorts.
8: Chris Rosser, reporter with Bloomberg Pursuits.
9: Also on the runways at the menswear show in Milan and in Paris, there were a lot of shorts paired with blazers, suits, and jackets.
8: But here in the USA, support for wearing shorts to work is coming up short. This summer, Bloomberg conducted an unscientific survey of its terminal customers that found only 45% think shorts at the office are okay.
9: Now, some of these people said, it's okay if you work at a surf shop.
8: Typically, the more traditional the workplace, the more traditional the clothing expectations. However,
9: we think that we've been wearing suits and stuff to work forever, and that's simply not true.
8: Quick history lesson on this USA 250th.
9: At the signing of the Declaration of Independence, John Adams was wearing stockings and showed his calves. So you can do it.
8: But Rouser says, don't go too short. Andrew Roday, Bloomberg Radio.
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5: What an impactful week. 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
5: Now, the best weekend talk show in America.
6: How's everybody doing? Fantastic. Good to hear it. We'll bring you some news of the day and information and analysis and all that sort of stuff. Mark Zuckerberg's on trial again today. Facebook on trial for addicting kids. We'll talk about that later. Going to be another one of those billion-dollar settlements. I don't know how I feel about that. I think Zuckerberg's a bad guy.
5: Exactly how you feel about it. I'm sorry. I know how I feel about it. Yeah, there's ambivalence, 100%. It's definitely one of those not black and white issues.
6: Yeah, I think Zuckerberg's a bad guy with bad intentions, but making a product something people really, really like is illegal. I don't know. I don't know where you draw the line on that.
5: And look. Always look to the trial lawyers, the plaintiff's attorneys. They are such a huge political force in America. There's so much money to be made now. They think the attorneys could milk $1 trillion out of Facebook.
6: Wow.
5: And Instagram for this stuff. Wow. I mean, some journo threw that, or some attorney threw that figure out. Take it with a grain of salt. But it's absolutely, it's a gigantic, like, continent-sized cash cow that all the attorneys are just frothing at the mouth to start milking. And Zuckerberg's a bad guy, and social media is terrible for your children.
6: Oh, absolutely.
5: Both are true.
6: Yeah. Yeah. I just worry about the ramifications it could have down the road if we decide that making your product really, really hard to not use is against the law. I don't know how that'll extrapolate to other products.
5: We've received hundreds of emails, maybe thousands through the years, saying, I'm addicted to your show. There you go. We're next. Trust me, you're not going to get $1 trillion out of us.
6: And similar-ish topic, I guess. Financial Times with a heck of an article about the AI companies and how they're whatever you want to call them, their AI jumped out onto the internet and started, you know, hacking other. They escaped that whole story with OpenAI, and then it turned out a whole bunch of other companies that did it too. That really interesting article in the Financial Times today with some people talking off the record about. Yeah, we didn't know that could happen. Really caught them all by surprise. But the reason it's similar to the Facebook thing is, you know, some sort of regulations around that that's going to do us more harm than good in terms of competing with China. That's a tough call. I don't know. Don't know what we're going to do.
5: And I was trying to wrap my head around the question of Chinese open source and open weight models and the advantages and disadvantages and then the security risks. And just every single aspect of this blows my mind. I think I mentioned this when you were gone. In some of the most challenging periods of human existence, I'm going to go with WW2. It's a recent memory, blah, blah, blah. Horrible cataclysm. Terrible death, destruction, confusion, poverty. Just, it was a horrible time. But people knew what it was. You could comprehend the Axis powers. And the allies, you could look at a map and see that, oh, Italy is starting. We're starting to win it back, but still kind of rough there in France. I wonder if there'll be a big invasion. You could understand it, the shape of it. AI, nope. Nope. It's an ever-changing amorphous blob of blah. So, good luck.
6: An amorphous blob of blah.
5: Exactly.
6: Yeah, the people saying that the AIs got together and started working together to figure out how to hack. I don't even know what that means. How to hack into other companies. And
5: it means your organs are about to be harvested. That's what it means.
6: Yeah, and they didn't know that they could do that, that they would start working together. And then the thing that I think we have talked about before where they were being deceitful. They were covering up their tracks so people wouldn't know that they knew they weren't supposed to do this, but they did it anyway. That's a highly troubling thing.
5: Right, or when the guy walked into the lab and said, all right, now it's time for the security test. The AI systems would be like, oh, hey, everybody be cool. It's a security test. Don't let them know what we can do and what we have been doing.
6: Yeah. Right.
5: And then the minute it's, all right, now just go back to work. All right, everybody, back to it. Yeah.
4: Crazy.
6: Highly troubling. Let's start the show officially. Got a good one here. I'm Jack Armstrong. He's Joe Getty on It is the year 2026 for Armstrong and Getty, and we approve of this program.
5: Let's begin then. Officially, according to FCC rules and reg, the show starts at mark.
7: Most of what we saw were crimes of poverty. People who were stealing things like toothpaste. People who were stealing things like, you know, soap. And that means if you're stealing those things, you need them.
6: California's talking about some sort of law where it's not against the law to steal things you might need, like soap or razors or mouthwash or anything you could claim was a necessity.
5: Yes, the two most populous states in the union at either end of the land mass that is the contiguous 48, New York and California, are both looking at passing laws that permit you to commit crimes if you kind of had to, according to progressive slash communist legislators. Not in practice, but de jure, as they say, in the law, writing that it's okay to commit crimes if you're this kind of person.
6: So if that law passes in California, and I suppose I shouldn't be surprised if it does, do they draw the line anywhere on whether or not it's a necessity? What if I decide at a decent income level to walk in there and think, you know, I don't want to pay for my antiperspirant today. I'm just going to grab this off the shelf. Of course, you couldn't in my story. You'd have to call an employee, come over and unlock it. But in theory, if it were on the shelf, I'm just going to grab this off the shelf and walk out the door because it's a necessity for me, too. But I can afford it. But is somebody going to, like, check my W-2 and make a determination of whether or not?
5: This is the classic example of to go to that argument is to concede that we even need to go to that argument. I mean, I could explain on, and you could too, Katie could, on a practical level, how ridiculous that is. Okay, so you get busted for stealing your deodorant. Now we're going to have, what, a means test?
6: That'd be
5: a forensic audit of your finances? I mean, WTF.
6: That'd be a bad look for me to end up on the evening news for petty shoplifting. I am vowing right here, though. They passed that law. I am going to start stealing. Michael, write it down. And the date.
8: Okay.
6: And the time. And we need a notary. Can a notary public stop by the station? I need this notarized. If they pass this law, I am going to freaking start stealing. I'm not
5: putting up with
6: this
5: crap anymore. Everybody should.
6: I'll start stealing my necessities, which are lots of things in life. Lots of food products.
5: Having this makes me happy. Happiness is a necessity. But like I say, it's abhorrent to me to even go to the logistical argument of decriminalizing crime. Stealing, for God's sake.
6: Nuts.
5: I know. It is nuts. It is absolutely nuts. I get the activists who know what they're doing. Going to overload the system. We're going to cause chaos. Chaos is the ladder. We will ascend to power. We will reinvent the country as a communist utopia. Okay, they're evil, but at least they know what they're doing. It's these stupid, dewy-eyed fools being churned out of our non-teaching universities with their idiot. You know what? They didn't come up with these ideas. It was adults at the universities who taught them. Anyway, they're still dewy-eyed fools. Yes. But so they get churned out of these factories of evil and ignorance that used to be universities. Believe in this crap.
6: So I walked into a grocery store in Los Angeles with a friend, very progressive friend. And they, in this particular grocery store in Los Angeles, they had built, some grocery stores have done this. They built a little like island in the middle where they have a guard. And that's where they put all your easy to steal stuff, like deodorant, razors, all the stuff that's so easy to steal and then sell off or whatever. And they put them in the center of the store with a guard there. And the person that I was with, when I walked in, they said, oh my gosh, they're locking up all the necessities. What are they supposed to do? They're trying to run a business here, a for-profit business, not a charity.
5: The only words I can utter is that I can't form any words to respond to that.
6: I know. I didn't respond to that amazing at the time because I thought this will not go well. We've ended up not having communication anymore. But very, very smart, very highly educated person.
5: Yeah, well,
6: just I don't know what to do with the world. That's so crazy to me. Anyway,
5: I just came up with something passes, smart. Yes, Michael?
8: Everyone will lock up everything.
5: Oh, yeah. They have
6: that's
5: to.
6: A good point. Yeah. Everything will have to be locked up if the law passes. You have
5: Amazon will be like, wow, cool.
6: You know,
5: you fools have ended brick and mortars on your own.
6: Speaking of Amazon, I've got a, I should do this more often, but I haven't taken the time to figure out it. The automatic orders, the stuff just comes. So I regularly, like every couple of weeks, I get toothpaste, but somehow I got it too close. You do this, Katie? Somehow I got it too tight, and I got so many tubes of toothpaste.
8: I have like six boxes of dog food, and I have no idea how it happened.
6: Yeah, I got you gotta spread it out.
5: You can tweak that, but that takes time and attention, and you got better things to worry about.
6: Right.
5: So.
6: I got to find the page you do it and all that.
5: You got to embrace your inner entrepreneur and start selling toothpaste on the street. It's going to be a little more expensive, but people will pay for the convenience of, look, there's a tube right here. And here I am in my cul-de-sac. Jack, the toothpaste man, is, you know, honey, we're out of toothpaste. Oh, go see Jack. He's expensive. Yeah, but look, it'll take 2 minutes. Just go.
9: You're locking up my toothpaste.
6: That'd be another good look for me, standing on the corner selling toothpaste. Yeah. That's what I'll be.
5: Beautiful.
6: Hey, there's toothpaste guys on the corner again. Boy, it's so hot out. You wouldn't think anybody'd stand out in 100 degree heat to sell toothpaste, but he does. Stay away from him. Okay.
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19: AOC making her little, play it again, Mike, or her little flippant comment about woke.
20: Woke one was crazy.
19: That got a lot of attention, should have gotten a lot of attention, should continue to get a lot of attention. Because the woke-pocalypse was one of the most amazing things that's ever happened in my life.
5: I came across this comment by a Canadian writer about AOC's comment, and what was woke? And he offered up a mega thread documenting the most deranged eras of our time, because he believes that when AOC declared woke one over and dismissively laughed, she was sending a calculated signal to the leftist rank and file that woke is now more of a political liability than a help. And it's time to pivot from that's not happening, that never happened, to okay, it was happening, but it wasn't that bad. So let's move on now.
20: Woke one was crazy.
5: Anyway, he says, I'm creating a thread so you can all bookmark it and use it anytime, says woke wasn't that big a deal.

0: Announcement comes against backdrop of global anti-racism protests.
1: Oh, that's hilarious. I don't know if I'd never heard that or forgotten it, but that is almost unbelievable, but I lived through it.
0: Woke was a survival guide, and he gives one example of the hundreds of university guides entitled Surviving Whiteness and White People. Happened to be Colorado State University put that out. The woke was planning a genocide. When is it okay to kill whites? Ask A&M philosophy professor Tommy Curry. And woke was explicitly using the word genocide in the genocide planning, just so everyone heard the message loud and clear. And the professor behind the white genocide tweet says he has university support. It was canceling Mozart. Why, Mozart is a singular symbol of the white patriarchy. Let's see, what publication was that? The Times, I think, of London. Woke was firing museum curators for working with white artists. Here's a headline from the Times. It was actually in, September of 2020. Museum curator resigns after he is accused of racism for saying he would still collect art from white men. Not exclusively, at all.
1: Wow.
0: Gary Garrels of the San Francisco Museum of Modern Art was fired after irate employees said his firing is non-negotiable. You got to fire him or we're all walking out. Because he said, well, yeah, I will still collect some art from white men.
1: I think I remember talking about that, but I've forgotten it. That is so crazy.
0: Woke was this headline in the UK. Moment transgender singer strips naked live on Channel 4 and plays the keyboard with her penis. Woke was using the phrase.
1: Seems like the headline.
0: Woke was the phrase her penis, as well as platforming fetishistic men who are clearly using the extreme permissiveness of the culture to force all of us to participate in their sex lives. Woke was CNN warning parents that Paw Patrol was fascist. The headline, I remember this at the time, why kids love fascist cartoons like Paw Patrol and Thomas the Tank Engine.
1: Do you have a date on that one?
0: Let's see, December 22. That was actually 2017, so that was kind of early in the woke thing.
1: Yeah, so how much do you think, so the woke thing started pre-pandemic, but how much did the pandemic and all the weirdness around that and people locked up in their homes and everything like that energize it all, I wonder? Because it was a crazy time. Without woke, it would have been one of the craziest times of my life.
0: And it was a very online time, too.
1: Yeah.
0: So, yeah, a lot. You know, let me get to one more just because I want to make sure we squeeze this in, because this is something I despised at the time. I ranted about it at the time. I've despised it ever since. I despise it now. I will despise it for the rest of my life. The AP. AP's style is now to capitalize black. The word black in a racial, ethnic, or cultural sense, conveying an essential and shared sense of history, identity, and community among people identified as black, including those in the African diaspora and within Africa. AP style will continue to lowercase the term white in racial, ethnic, and cultural senses. This decision follows the black move. We consulted with a wide group of people internally and externally and decided this. As the writer puts it, woke was insisting on capitalizing black when referring to black people because they have a shared sense of history, identity, and community. White will remain uncapitalized because white people, being the soulless, rootless, disgusting ghouls that they are, do not get capitalized. Woke was accusing fast food companies of killing black people because, well, salt. High blood pressure. Woke was telling a little 3-year-old boy that he wasn't a boy. He was actually a girl trapped in a boy's body. And the cure for such a condition was blocking his puberty and perhaps castrating him. From NPR, at age 3, transitioning from Jack to Jackie. Woke was making an entire reality show around another little boy who was told he was a girl. When he was 16, his castration surgery provided content for the show. Woke was blaming white people for killing minorities because they have to breathe. Headline from The Guardian. Minorities in the U.S. breathe in more air pollution caused by white people. That goes on for some time.
1: That's the classic meteor wipes out Earth. Black
0: women
1: and poor.
0: Minorities hardest hit.
1: Yeah, poor hardest hit.
0: So So one more thing really, really quickly. And they go into this Tremaine Carroll, violent California male prisoner, decided he's a girl and won his court battle, was placed in women's prison where he promptly raped two female cellmates of his. And then Woke was also in the press

0: coverage using a pleasant looking middle-aged black lady, probably picture in the story in the press, because they knew using this rapist man's actual picture would cause less sympathy. So in mainstream media, they just use the trial cartoon of this lady instead of the picture of this rapist man. And then finally, the final insult, when he was brought to trial for the rapes, it was woke that demanded that the rape victims refer to the rapist as her and she in court.
1: Oh, my God. You'd have to shoot me to get me to do that.
0: Yep. The
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5: Canadian Prime Minister Mark Carney says retaliatory tariffs on the U.S. will begin on September 8th. Carney announced the move at a Saturday morning news conference in response to the Trump administration's new 50% tariffs on Canadian goods. Carney said he will release more details in the coming days, adding that his government takes the step reluctantly. The new U.S. tariffs went into effect at midnight after trade talks with Canada collapsed. The U.S. and Iran are keeping up the hostile messaging ahead of Monday's scheduled announcement of new U.S. sanctions on Tehran. Treasury Secretary Scott Bessent is set to hold a news conference Monday after the White House said it plans to impose the toughest sanctions in history on Iran and the Islamic Republic's key trading partners. In response, top Iranian officials promised a devastating response to any new economic sanctions. A humanoid robot developed by Chinese smartphone maker Honor beat the 100-meter world record held by Usain Bolt. I'm Lisa Carton. President Trump can continue building the White House ballroom for now. Wendy Swanson has more.
6: On Friday, the Supreme Court issued a stay on a lower court's ruling that paused work on the project. The stay will remain in place as the High Court continues to weigh Trump's appeal of the lower court's ruling. The lower court's injunction had been set to go into effect on Saturday. Trump has argued the ballroom project is a matter of national security.
5: A judge will continue hearing arguments next week on Carmelo Anthony's bid for a new trial in Texas. Details from Jim Forbes.
7: The 19-year-old was sentenced to 35 years in prison this summer for fatally stabbing 17-year-old Austin Metcalf at a high school track meet in 2025. The prosecution and defense are arguing over their, quote, gentleman's agreement struck before the trial to exclude background info on Anthony and Metcalf. The defense claims they thought Anthony could testify without his history being used against him, but were informed otherwise. Anthony did not testify in his trial.
5: A new report shows more than 150 Polymarket accounts may have traded on inside information about the U.S. military. Here's Tammy Trujillo.
8: New research out Thursday from the nonprofit Anti-Corruption Data Collective looked at large long-shot bets and found 152 accounts with the online prediction market made $8 million collectively on military and defense predictions with an average win rate of about 97%. They included predictions like the February launch of U.S. and Israeli airstrikes on Iran. Those bets tended to draw copycat bets from others and automated bots. The findings raise red flags that people are profiting on confidential insider info, while also alerting adversaries and foreign intelligence services.
5: If you're shopping for a used vehicle, experts say there's a growing scam you should know about. It's called VIN cloning, and it happens when criminals copy the vehicle identification number, or VIN, from a legitimate car and place it on a stolen or damaged vehicle. I'm Lisa Carton.
9: The following is a paid program. The views and opinions expressed are solely those of the hosts and do not necessarily reflect the opinions of the staff, management, and parent company of KSTE.
10: Any examples used are for illustrative purposes only and do not take into account your particular investment objectives, financial situation, or needs, and may not be suitable for all investors. It is not intended to predict the performance of any specific investment and is not a solicitation or recommendation of any investment strategy.
11: 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Jim and Dan work exclusively with retirees and those of you nearing retirement. And today, they're going to help you sort through the complexities of the financial world and blaze a clear path ahead. And now, here's Jim Files and Dan Ahmed. This is the Peak Financial Freedom Hour.
4: We'd like to welcome you to the Peak Financial Freedom Hour. 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You can go to YouTube, and we have a YouTube channel that has a ton of videos and educational information for you. We even have a recorded webinar that you can watch that will give you all the data in a compact 1 hour presentation that we think you need to start the planning process. Make sure also do not hesitate to contact us at #250 on your cell phone. That's #250 and say the keyword money. If you have any questions or you feel like you might need help in achieving some of the things we talk about today. So, Jim, why don't you start us off with the financial wisdom quote or quotes of the week?
11: And now for some financial wisdom. It's time for the quote of the week.
12: You know, this comes from Warren Buffett, probably the number one investor of our time. He says, risk comes from not knowing what you're doing. And Dan, we talk about this all the time. Matter of fact, we do a dinner seminar often at area restaurants. And we talk about Warren Buffett's two rules, right? Rule number one is don't lose your money, he says. And rule number two, he says, is more important than rule number one. He said, don't forget rule number one, right? And what he's saying is, not that you can't lose money, and you're going to lose money if you invest in certain instruments. He's saying, be smart about what you do before you do it. Have a plan in place. Understand what you're doing. Just don't put your money in the markets and hope it's going to work out. Now, hope and luck has been really, really working for everybody for the last 17 years. We've been in the longest bull market run in American history. But we don't have to tell you. You can read anything right now. Analysts, Harvard professors, Yale professors, Nobel Prize winners. And Dan, they're all saying the same thing. This market is overvalued. It's been too long where we haven't had a major reset. We have almost $40 trillion of national debt. And people are going to be shocked if they're not positioned correctly.
4: Well, and I think that's, of course, all of our fears that we're going to have something bad happen to us during retirement that's going to potentially ruin our retirement. And we want to try to guard against that. The problem is, how many consumers really know what to do to guard against it? And
12: they don't.
4: They don't, because they're still planning the same way that they used to accumulate their assets, which is one strategy, and it's a completely different strategy. It's 180 degrees different of what they need to do now to have the highest probability of success once they've retired, because saving for retirement uses certain strategies. Using the income while you're retired and not running out of money requires completely different strategies. And if you don't change the model, unless you get really lucky, it's not going to work, and there's a high probability you'll run out of money. And I think that's what our fear is. So how do you go about it? I want to start with an example. I ran this for a client, and he's an engineer guy. They're 60 years old, him and his wife. They have about $2 million saved for retirement, and he does his own planning, and he went on, and he had a planner before, and he said, okay, I think I can take out $100,000 a year for my $2 million, which sounds reasonable, 5%. Doesn't sound too much. He says, I'm kind of like what they recommend the average retiree have, a 60% stock fund portfolio, 40% bond portfolio. And he goes, and I really like how Monte Carlo works because it tells me what chance I have for success. And I can understand that concept. So he ran it. And then I ran it and verified he has a 90% chance of succeeding, meaning for the next 30 years, their money will not run out 90% of the time. So they make it sound awesome.
12: Right.
4: 90% of the time, you're going to fail. Well, they leave off that 10% of the time, you're going to fail, which doesn't sound that much. So I like to now use a new metaphor for this scenario going forward with clients. And that's like, okay, so let's say 90% success rate, that's an A in school, right?
12: Yep.
4: The problem is this 10% failure rate. So let's pretend like we compare now your assets and running out of money versus you getting on a plane and landing at your destination. So would you get on a plane right now that was going to Florida? And they said, Jim, we have the best safety record of anybody. We have a 90% chance we're going to get you there safely. We have a 10% chance you're going to crash and die. Would you get on that plane?
12: No, absolutely not. And also, you know, when it says 90%, it doesn't mean the 10%, you're running out of money. You are broke. You have no money. But other than 90% of it doesn't mean your account values aren't going to diminish significantly, which will cause you stress. It's like the same plane. Yeah, there's a 10% chance you're going to crash and burn. But within that 90% chance, there's a high percentage whereby you're going to have to land prematurely. One of the engines is going to go out. I mean, your portfolio is going to drop in value. You're going to be stressed out. You're going to worry about long-term care. You're going to worry about your family, your beneficiaries, your spouse. So those Monte Carlos and what they are, so all the audience knows what they are, it's just a mathematical formula. They take their algorithms. They take the last 30 years with the data. If you had stocks and bonds and cash in your portfolio, they mix up that data with their big spatula, right? And it spits out this data. And it's looking at 30 years ago. It's not forecasting the next 30. It's looking at the last 30, which were completely different than the next 30.
4: Right, and it just comes down to, like we're talking about, if you look at it, does anyone really even want a 1% chance of failing at retirement? No, because if that happens, you're never going to recover. If you fail in retirement, you're failed for good.
12: Right.
4: So you can't be in that position. You have to put yourself not in these what we call low success ratios of 90%. You have to make sure the income is certain and not going to run out, because it's the only thing that will guarantee you won't fail in retirement. Let's look at a big question now. And this is, I think, huge financially, but just as much psychology-wise. And that is, how much money do you really need to have a successful retirement? You know, you have big groups out there talking large numbers. You have Susie Orman saying $5 million, $8 million, $10 million. You have to have that amount. Well, if you're rich and famous, yeah, you need $5, $8, and $10 million of assets to potentially retire. But if you're talking about our types of clients, and our types of clients have saved between $1 million and $20 million of assets, they work their butts off. They've made typically $150,000 to $300,000 a year, maybe a little bit more in some cases while they were working, but they saved. We have found that we don't need that $8 million number to be successful. We have found the minimum number in almost all cases is about $1.5 million. It just works out that way, whether they have pensions or not, Social Security. So we have a ton of clients that come in that have $2 million, $3 million, $4 million, $5 million of assets. And so many of them, Jim, don't feel like they've saved enough. They don't feel like it's enough right now.
12: Yeah. You know, we have a lot of clients too that come in that have $1 million, $1.5 million. And not that we can't design a plan for those folks. It's just a plan is more difficult, right? Because we have to be very, very sensitive about how we position the assets. But that $1.5 million or more is really the sweet spot for a client that saved that much money, because it gives us the ability really, really to work on all elements of the plan to make sure that, number one, they will never, ever run out of income. Number two, they're going to have enough money for long-term care. And number three, if inflation continues to move up, they're going to have money for inflation. And lastly, what everybody wants to do is to take care of their life while they're living, but leave some money to the kids and the grandkids. And if you have that amount of money, you can do all those things, Dan, and we can put together a phenomenal plan for those people.
4: Now, across the board, and, you know, I talked to this client the last couple of days, and to me, it was sad, but sad in a good way. They've saved $3.7 million of assets. Their budget was really low, and they were afraid to use any of their $3.7 million of assets. Literally, they didn't think it was enough. They thought it was going to run out. They thought they should wait 10 more years, and they're 66 already right now. They wait 10 years or 76, they're not going to want to spend as much of their money. So it's sad they've already achieved success. They just didn't know it. No one told them, and no one put a plan together that will show them everything's going to be okay. We're able to put a plan together that showed their net income on a monthly basis can be as much as $23,000 a month net after taxes. If their budget's $8,000, how do you think they would feel if they had $15,000 more to spend than they needed? And their total federal and state tax bracket is only going to be 16%. How would you like to have $23,000 in net income and only pay 16% in taxes? No one ever thought they'd be there. And that's not something, this isn't a stretching the plan type of scenario. This is a basic type of plan we ran for these people. And it allowed them now to think, oh my gosh, I mean, we can spend some of our money And the lady was funny because she said, I think it's going to be hard for me, Dan. I need you to be my spending coach. She needs help to feel okay to spend her money.
12: Well, yeah, because they've been saving for 40 years, right? Save, save, save, budget, budget, budget. Now, all of a sudden, they have some freedom in their life. You know, Dan, I'm going to go backwards a little bit based on when you mentioned it earlier. We always talk about plans, and they have a plan. We're going to put together a plan for them. If you have $1.5 million or more, we'll put together a plan for you. This is not just an investment plan. It's not a 401k plan. This plan is not how you allocate your assets necessarily. It's included in the plan, but it's not, I have 60% stocks and 40% bonds type of plan. What we're doing here is something that you're not used to having if you're listening right now. Whether you're a do-it-yourselfer, and 69% of people in the U.S. do it themselves, or you have an advisor, you don't have the type of plan that we're referring to. And we say that with great confidence because we have met with thousands and thousands and thousands of people over the years, and we found three people that actually had a real plan in place. So we know you likely don't have it unless you're one in a million, right? And what a plan does for you, it takes every objective that you have set forth in your life, and if you can't articulate those will help you articulate them. And then we put together a risk plan, a fee plan, an income plan, a tax plan, a legacy plan, all that gets put in writing. We can tell you each income source, how the money should be invested for those, that income to be generated. Is the income going to be guaranteed or not guaranteed? By month and year for 30 years, will the income ever run out by any income source? All of that you have to put together in a full plan in order to be successful and be happy in retirement.
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4: We'd like to welcome you back to the Peak Financial Freedom Hour. Dan Aubin and Jim Files here. And we're talking today about how much do you really need to have a successful retirement? And how do we then use that data to battle your worst fear, which is running out of money? So we talked about, we've found that the magic number is right at about $1.5 million of assets for about 99% of plans to work. And that's whether you have a big pension or no pension, some Social Security, some other income from rentals, et cetera. But if we put everything together and you have about that amount of assets, 99% of the time, we're able to build an extremely successful plan that will not only cover your budget, but give you excess monthly cash flow. And that's kind of the goal that you have. If you said you want an autopilot plan, you want to be able to pay for everything, taxes already paid, you want to be able to pay for everything on a monthly basis, and you want excess income on a monthly basis. That ends up being the goal for planning. So you don't need $10, $15, $20 million of assets. We had clients that just talked about earlier, came in, they had $3.7 million of assets, didn't think they had enough. They have far more than enough. They've already succeeded. Their budget is about $8,000 a month. We're going to give them $23,000 a month of net income after taxes. And it seems hard to believe, like, there's no way that could be possible. It's 100% possible. That's just a typical type of plan we design because our focus isn't for maximum growth. It's for maximum income. And that's because during retirement, income is what then will drive success, because income, which is what will allow you to achieve whatever lifestyle goals you have.
12: You know, you mentioned the plan, and we mentioned earlier that people don't have a plan. A lot of people are doing it yourself. And the reason you're doing it yourself often is because people worked, they had a 401k or some type of retirement plan where they worked. They're making contributions every 2 weeks and they didn't need a plan, Dan. They were working, they have a salary, they had a paycheck coming in that was covering their budget. And the money just kind of accumulated through dollar cost average for 40 years. So those people end up getting close to retirement, or they're in retirement and they think that 401k plan or 457 or 403b, depending on where you work, is their plan, but it really isn't a plan. So there's this big disconnect on people thinking they have a plan because for 40 years they had a plan. They were making contributions into a retirement plan, but they don't have an income plan, a tax plan, a legacy plan to get them through retirement, that next stage. They're just caught in this kind of vacuum because they don't know any different.
4: Well, that kind of goes to the position that they found themselves in first when they were young, and now when they're retired. When they were young, they said, okay, we need to save as much money as we possibly can so we get to that magic number, so we have enough where we don't have to worry about our money at retirement. And I always ask people right now, how did that plan work for you? Are you worrying less about your money now, or are you worrying more? And every single person says, I worry more about it. Well, it makes sense because you have the most money at this point, which means you have the most worries at this point. And if you don't have a plan showing how you're going to use those assets to now replace your paychecks and not run out, you're going to worry even more about the money. Let let's look at an example of what we're talking about as far as having a successful retirement. Let's say I had a 62-year couple and they saved $3 million. I think they've saved a lot. They, in most cases, even if they've saved that much, they think they've saved, but they don't think it's enough and they don't think their plan's going to work because they don't have a plan. Let's say they get a $1,000 a month pension. They both get Social Security. They both think they probably have to work to about 67 because they just don't know. They don't have a plan because they know that's when normal Social Security hits. They defer the max in their 401ks. They gross about $170,000 between them and they net about $8,000, which is their budget. So they have enough money to pay for everything on a monthly basis. We calculated it out and they can retire at the end of this year. And if they retire at the end of this year at 62 versus waiting to 67, their net income after taxes will be $13,500 a month. So if their budget's $8,000, you, the listeners, have to be the planner. If their budget's $8,000 and their net income after taxes is going to be $13,500 for the rest of their life, can they retire now?
12: Of course they can. But this is the key. They didn't know they could retire. They had no idea they could retire. They probably thought if they worked till 67, they could probably retire and be okay, but they didn't have a plan in place. Nothing was architected to tell them in advance that, hey, you don't have to work until 67. You can, if you want, retire today at 62. Now, if you want to work till 63, 64, 67, that's up to you. But knowing and having that confidence that a plan is in place and can see the numbers laid out by month and year for the next 30 years. They know where the money's coming from. They know what their excess cash flow is going to be. They know exactly no matter what happens going forward, they can retire with success and do the things they dreamed about. But unless they had a plan, unless you took them through that, they had no idea.
4: No. And there's probably a lot of listeners right now. One big question, if they're still working, is when can I retire? And they have no idea. So they just have to make up something they think sounds reasonable,
12: yeah.
4: Such as if I'm 63, well, I guess I got to work till I'm 70. Yeah. They might not even be able to retire at 70 if they don't have enough assets, but they might be able to retire at 63, right, with a plan. So you can't make decisions on data that you don't have readily available. You have to have the data. And a plan creates that data that'll show where your income is going to come from every year, like Jim talked about, and what your net income is going to be after taxes. And if you have that, it allows you now to start making smart decisions and, more importantly, psychologically beneficial decisions. Because if you're 62 and you're ready to retire now and you think you have to work to 67 or later, is that going to be an easy thing to do mentally?
12: No, it's not going to be. And even if they did that, and even they think they have enough money, even if they feel confident they have enough money, they're still afraid to spend their money. They don't have a plan. So every month they look at the stock market, they look at their iPhone all day long, and they worry about, should they spend money? If they do spend money, will they run out of money? What about inflation, long-term care? All those things are present because they don't have a plan. They're just kind of going in with their gut, huh? They're just kind of rolling the dice, thinking they can get through retirement. But I just don't see how people do it without a plan. I mean, people are so focused in on a trust, a living trust. And we think a trust is great to have. You should have a trust if you have a certain amount of assets. But a plan is 10 times more powerful.
4: 100.
12: Yeah, it's just not even any comparison, but people don't get it. I don't know why. You know, we preach this all the time. And you don't have to work with our firm. Find somebody that does what we do, and you'll be more successful.
4: Well, that's a loaded statement you made there, Jim, because in 40 years in business, I've never found one firm across the nation that puts together the written plans that we do.
12: No, they don't.
4: So if you need one, give us a call at #250 and say the keyword money.
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7: The U.S. and Iran are keeping up the hostile messaging ahead of new economic sanctions on Tehran. Treasury Secretary Scott Bessent is set to hold a news conference Monday after the White House said it plans to impose the toughest sanctions in history on Iran and the Islamic Republic's key trading partners. In response, top Iranian officials promised a devastating response to any new economic sanctions. President Trump said Friday that Iran would love to make a deal to end the nearly six-month-old conflict. Canadian Prime Minister Mark Carney says retaliatory tariffs on the U.S. will begin on September 8th. Carney announced the move today in response to the Trump administration's new 50% tariffs on Canadian goods. Carney said he will release more details in the coming days, adding that his government takes the step reluctantly. The new U.S. tariffs went into effect at midnight after trade talks with Canada collapsed. Outgoing White House Press Secretary Karoline Leavitt is set to take a new job. Leavitt confirmed Friday that she'll work at President Trump's MAGA Inc. Super PAC when she steps down from her post at the end of the month. Leavitt has served as White House Press Secretary since Trump began his second term. It's unclear what her new role will be. Tropical depression off the coast of Hawaii is now Tropical Storm Moke. Officials say it could dump up to 15 inches of rain this weekend. Meteorologist Bill Cairns.
8: 6 days after you got devastated by that hurricane, a tropical storm is going to move just to your south as we go throughout the weekend. This will not be a repeat of Lala. This storm is going to stay about 200 miles south of the Big Island, but still enough for the possibility of isolated flash flooding.
7: Life-threatening flooding and mudslides are now a big concern for many residents. Walmart will soon let customers make purchases with tap-to-pay methods, including Apple Pay. The retail giant said Friday that starting on August 24th, customers at select Walmart stores will now be able to choose a tap-to-pay option at checkout. More tap-to-pay locations by the end of the year. I'm Lisa Carton. President Trump can continue building the White House ballroom for now. Wendy Swanson has more.
9: On Friday, the Supreme Court issued a stay on a lower court's ruling that paused work on the project. The stay will remain in place as the High Court continues to weigh Trump's appeal of the lower court's ruling. The lower court's injunction had been set to go into effect on Saturday. Trump has argued the ballroom project is a matter of national security.
7: A judge will continue hearing arguments next week on Carmelo Anthony's bid for a new trial in Texas. Details from Jim Forbes.
10: The 19-year-old was sentenced to 35 years in prison this summer for fatally stabbing 17-year-old Austin Metcalf at a high school track meet in 2025. The prosecution and defense are arguing over their, quote, gentleman's agreement struck before the trial to exclude background info on Anthony and Metcalf. The defense claims they thought Anthony could testify without his history being used against him, but were informed otherwise. Anthony did not testify in his trial.
7: A new report shows more than 150 Polymarket accounts may have traded on inside information about the U.S. military. Here's Tammy Trujillo.
13: New research out Thursday from the nonprofit Anti-Corruption Data Collective looked at large long-shot bets and found 152 accounts with the online prediction market made $8 million collectively on military and defense predictions with an average win rate of about 97%. They included predictions like the February launch of U.S. and Israeli airstrikes on Iran. Those bets tended to draw copycat bets from others and automated bots. The findings raise red flags that people are profiting on confidential insider info, while also alerting adversaries and foreign intelligence services.
7: If you're shopping for a used vehicle, experts say there's a growing scam you should know about. It's called VIN cloning, and it happens when criminals copy the vehicle identification number, or VIN, from a legitimate car and place it on a stolen or damaged vehicle. I'm Lisa Carton.
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4: You're back with Dan Ahmed and Jim Files, the Peak Financial Freedom Hour. Thanks for joining us and tuning in. We're talking about how much money is enough once you retire, and are you going to have enough net income after taxes to cover your budget, etc.? And that all really is talking about what the number one fear Americans still have about their money, and that is two-thirds, 67% of people, their number one fear is running out of money, and they're more afraid of that than dying. Think about it. Well, it kind of makes sense, because if you're dead, do you got to worry about your money anymore? No, you don't got to worry about your money. You're gone. Whatever's left is passed on. But two out of three of us worry more about running out of money than dying. And that's pretty amazing, because people have saved for decades, two, three, four decades, to get to a point where they wouldn't have to worry about running out of money. But because of the way they have the money invested, still in volatile assets that go up and down, can lose money, doesn't provide any guaranteed lifetime income, they're worried. So the only way, doesn't matter what anybody else tells you, the only way you can eliminate your fear of running out of money is to use your assets to create guaranteed lifetime income that's contractually guaranteed, will never stop for as long as you live, regardless of how long you live, even if you live past 100, regardless of stock market losses, regardless of returns, the income will never stop. If you had that type of income, is there a reason now left on the table to be afraid that you're going to run out of money?
12: No, but people, number one, don't know these financial instruments actually exist. Number two, they don't know, even if they knew they existed, how do they put that within a plan? Who do they find that will explain it to them, educate them on how it works? Is it the right instrument for them? But when we put together a plan, and we do this every day, we have new people coming in every day into our office. They listen to the radio, they see us on TV, they go to a seminar, and they are excited to come in knowing that there is a way to solve this worry problem about running out of money and how to position your assets correctly so you don't make a financial mistake. So just imagine you have $2 million right now. And imagine you have a trust account, you have an IRA, you have a 401k, you have a non-trust account. We call that non-qualified money. You have a brokerage account. You're both getting ready to retire. You're married. And you're trying to decide, should you take Social Security at 64 when you're going to retire, or should you wait till 67 or 70? And maybe one of you has a small pension. How do you position those assets to make sure that you're making the right decision? Now, everything we do here, we have custom software. And it's custom because we can't find anybody in North America that does anything at our level. So rather than licensing software, it all had to be written. Matter of fact, Dan here wrote all the software, right? And it's designed very specifically to answer those questions. When you turn on Social Security, what Social Security is going to be, what it's going to do with the cost of living increase each year for the next 30 years. If you have a pension, what's that going to look like? Now, how do we divide the assets up? The trust money, the non-trust money, the IRA, the 401k, the brokerage account. What do we do? How do we position those assets, Dan? And when we position those assets, that's the key is what strategies do we use? What instruments do we use? How much goes into the guaranteed income bucket? How much goes into the growth bucket? How much goes into the cash bucket? When you put all that together and allow the client to see that for 30 years, it's mind-blowing for them. They can see it. They've never seen it before.
4: And that's the goal. The goal is to make them aware of something they can actually see and hold and touch, because at that point, they can start believing and understanding their overall plan. When we look at the number one fear, which is running out of money, it amazes us because there's very simple techniques and strategies that we can use that will contractually guarantee the income. And it's not going to be some conservative number. Let's look at reality right now. If you have a 65-year-old couple, and let's say they have that $2 million of assets that they wanted to use to create income, they have other assets that we don't use for income, but if we have $2 million of assets, we can get them an approximate 7% net after fee guaranteed income off the $2 million, which is $140,000 a year of income guaranteed for as long as they live, even if they live past 100. If you add on Social Security to that, they're probably up to $200,000 a year of income. They're at a really good income base, and it's never going to go down. If they wanted to wait a little bit and use other assets first, and we deferred their income for 5 years, instead of giving a 7% payout, what if we give them a 10% payout for the $2 million, and now they have $200,000 a year of income guaranteed for as long as they live, never have to worry about that running out. If they're married, they're going to get that $140,000 or $200,000 for as long as they both live. One of them dies, they're going to continue to pay the survivor the exact same. It doesn't go down that $140,000 or $200,000 if they deferred it. So it eliminates that fear and the worry, which will allow them to not think about that negative of running out of money, but more importantly, what you talked about earlier, it'll make them feel more comfortable. It's okay to spend some of the money.
12: Well, also, you know, in that design you just put together, they had $2 million in your example that went into the guaranteed product, guaranteed income, defer for 5 years. They're going to get $200,000 every year for as long as they live, which is phenomenal. Now, they have other assets, right? They might have another million, $2 million, $3 million. We can design that for growth. But if we're taking income off a stock and bond portfolio, the rule is 3%. It's not 4, 5, or 6, it's 3%. So 3%, take the same $2 million. If we put just in the stock market, that's about $60,000 a year, not $200,000 a year. And when you put your money in the stock market, there's no guarantee. So what we're trying to do is show you how to do this. Take your budget. Your budget is 10 grand a month. You have Social Security of 4 grand a month. You're short $6,000 a month. Doesn't it make sense to put at least enough money or more in the guaranteed bucket so that every month and every day when you wake up for the rest of your life, your income is taken care of. The inflation is taken care of. You can spend your money. You still have growth assets, but you divide these assets up strategically to solve your income problem first, growth second, Dan.
4: Well, by doing that, you can accomplish everything you just talked about, because pretend like someone's budget is $10,000 a month and they're getting the $4,000 for Social Security. We got to create the additional amount. 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We'd like to create maybe something like $15,000 a month in net income, because if their budget is $10,000, we want to give them $5,000 extra that they can either spend or, just as important, they can save it for future needs. 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
4: 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And today we're talking about how many assets you really need for a secure retirement. And we're finding that number to be right about $1.5 million or more for the clients we meet with. And our clients are going to be, you know, fairly conservative. Most of them don't have big, if any, pensions. Their budget is somewhere between $8,000 and $12,000 a month. And they've saved between $1 million and $6 million of assets, typically somewhere in there. And we're finding that if they've saved about $1.5 million, 99% of the plans are going to work. Well, what we want to do is then look at if You've saved enough money. How do you now allocate the assets to create the income? Well, the goal is to replace your paychecks. And at retirement, we find that if you're going to be active in retirement, you will spend more money in retirement per month than you did when you're working, because you have more time to spend the money. You have more time to travel. You have your bucket list. You want to help the kids or the grandkids. All these things require one main thing, and that's money or income. So the goal now is to help you transition your thought process from maximum growth that has maximum volatility and risk over to maximum income. And when we create maximum income, it's not saying you have to spend all of it. It's saying you can spend all of it, but it's also saying if you don't spend all of it, you can now save the rest of it. And if you have that philosophy, just close your eyes and think about it. What if you had $3,000, $4,000, or $5,000 more income coming in per month than you needed to spend to pay for everything in your budget, including travel? How would you feel from this point on for the rest of your life? You have to think about that.
12: Well, if they really think about it, every single person would say, that's phenomenal. How do we do that? What do we have to put in place to make that happen? Because if you listen to us, and we've been doing this for a long, long time on radio and TV, dinner seminars, etc., we're not talking about growth, growth, growth, right? And most advisors are going to talk about growth. How do they position the assets for growth? It's not that you're not going to get growth, because we do have money under management. We have money in stocks and bonds for our clients. We have some really sophisticated stuff. It's really fancy. It uses technology to mitigate the risk. We use hedging strategies, all kinds of cool stuff. But there's no guarantee in that stuff. There's none. And everybody worries. I worry about it. Dan worries about it. We worry about it because the markets are unpredictable. So what we're doing here is we're talking about income, income, income, income, because that's what's going to get you through retirement. That is what's going to give you peace of mind. That's what's going to lower your stress level if you have enough income. The growth will come over time if you have a long period of time. But when you start drawing money out of a growth portfolio, all of a sudden your accounts are going down very, very quickly and you start worrying about your money.
4: When you think about it, if two out of three people, their biggest fear is running out of money at retirement, and you're sitting there right now, that means you're probably worrying about running out of money at retirement. What is the single thing, only one thing you can do that will eliminate that fear? And that is to create income that's contractually guaranteed for as long as you live. Don't think about how you're going to do it or what type of product or investment you do. You have to create income that's guaranteed for as long as you live. And you can't turn the time back and say, okay, I'm going to be a state employee. Now I'm going to get a big pension, even though that's what you'd like to do. You have to find the avenue that will create income that acts like a pension, meaning your income will be paid to you for as long as you live. And if you're married, for as long as your spouse lives, regardless of market crashing, regardless of how long you live. You can do that. You just don't know you can do that. And you can do it extremely beneficially now because some of the rates on these types of plans are high. 65-year couple we talked about before, right at about 7% net after fee payout. So if you have $2 million, you're going to get $140,000 a year guaranteed forever starting immediately. No waiting time period. But if you want to wait because you don't need the income now, or you're working, or have other assets we can wait on, if you defer for 5 years, how would you like $2 million to give you $200,000 a year of guaranteed income for as long as you live net of all fees?
12: That means, just to clarify that, if you lived to 85, 90, 95, 100, 105, my grandmother lived to 103, they have to continue to pay you that guaranteed income stream, regardless if you have money or not, because they have contractually obligated themselves. You have a contract that stipulates that you will get paid forever. If one of the spouses passes away before the other, which typically happens, obviously, the other spouse continues to get paid that same high amount for as long as they live. If there's money left in the account value when both people pass away, it's not kept. It goes to the beneficiary. So the goal is, how much money do we contribute to that income strategy? And that's going to stipulate based on your budget and how much excess cash flow you want to spend every month, Dan.
4: Well, it doesn't matter now whether it's the male or the female. People are worried about their money and they don't have a plan. And if they don't have a plan, it means they're going to continue to be uncertain about the decisions they're making. We've met with over 4,000 people in our combined 60 years of experience, and only 3 people had an actual plan out of 4,000. Round that down, that means 0% of you having a plan. The people that are listening right now, you don't have a plan unless you're a client. If you're a client, every single one of you has an actual plan in writing that explains every detail about your money. But if you don't have a plan, it's going to continue to make you worry. The good thing is you can have a plan set up for you. If you saved $1 million or more and you want a plan, we will create a plan for you for free. We'll do a retirement income projection, a tax projection, a fee projection, a risk projection, how much you can leave your beneficiaries, all that. We're going to give it to you for free to take home before you become our client to review. Then you get to decide, come back, ask questions to decide if that's going to be a plan you want to implement. Think about what that offer says. You get to have an actual plan that you don't have now, and there's no pressure obligation on you to become our client. It's a freebie.
12: It's crazy because people should be lined up at our door right now, right? You shouldn't hesitate because you don't have a plan. There's no obligation. There's no pressure. We give you the plan. And if you like this, all you have to do is dial #250 on your cell phone. That's #250 and just say the keyword money when it answers and you'll be directed to our office and we can set something up for you to come in and we can start this process with you. 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
2: The U.S. and Iran are keeping up the hostile messaging ahead of new economic sanctions on Tehran. Treasury Secretary Scott Bessent is set to hold a news conference Monday after the White House said it plans to impose the toughest sanctions in history on Iran and the Islamic Republic's key trading partners. In response, top Iranian officials promised a devastating response to any new economic sanctions. President Trump said Friday that Iran would love to make a deal to end the nearly six-month-old conflict. Canadian Prime Minister Mark Carney says retaliatory tariffs on the U.S. will begin on September 8th. Carney announced the move today in response to the Trump administration's new 50% tariffs on Canadian goods.
3: Canadian exports to the United States lower costs for American families. In contrast, tariffs are taxes. Taxes which are ultimately paid by U.S. consumers.
2: Carney said he will release more details in the coming days, adding that his government takes the step reluctantly. I'm Lisa Carton. The federal government is announcing a new initiative for better preparedness and response when individuals with autism are reported missing. Scott Carr has more.
4: The Department of Health and Human Services says it will partner with the DOJ and FEMA to better coordinate with emergency management, law enforcement, first responders, and community partners across the nation. HHS says the program's called the National Autism Missing and Endangered Person Alert Initiative, reflecting, they say, a federal commitment to treating such missing cases with the appropriate urgency.
2: 1 week after its Shabbat services were interrupted by a man now accused of a hate crime, New York City's top cop was at Central Synagogues for Friday's services. Andrew Whitman reports.
5: NYPD Commissioner Jessica Tisch told the congregation that she and the department are on their side. She also talked about the spike in anti-Semitism and hate crime attacks against Jews, both in New York City and around the world, linking them to the October 7th attacks on Israel in 2023. Tisch added, quote, as a proud Jew and a lifelong member of this congregation, you have my word that I stand with you in these uncertain, precarious times. In New York, I'm Andrew Whitman.
2: Americans don't drink alcohol like they used to. More from Rory O'Neill.
6: In the latest Gallup survey, 54% of Americans say they drink alcohol. That matches the record low set last year. 13% say they sometimes drink too much booze, and that's also a record low. 17% say they've made the switch to non-alcoholic beverages. More than half of Americans believe that even moderate drinking can be bad for your health. People getting on the wagon cross all demographic groups, including age, gender, even party affiliation.
2: Indy cars will be racing on the streets of Washington, D.C. on Sunday for the Freedom 250 Grand Prix. The race will start and finish on 3rd Street in front of the U.S. Capitol and will include 7 turns around the National Mall for a total of 147 laps. The race starts at 1 p.m. Eastern on Sunday. I'm Lisa Carton.
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11: All right, welcome to the show, everybody. I'm your host, Kenny Michaels. It is great to be here today. Welcome aboard. It's what an exciting time to be talking about gold, huh? All right, the number to get me live, I'll go ahead and turn the phone lines on right now. The number to get me live, 888-961-0222. Again, 888-961-0222. 0222. Welcome to the show. Let's go, let's go, let's go. By the way, follow me on Instagram. Become a follower of mine, please. We're getting thousands of followers. Follow me on Instagram. You can go to Striking Gold with Kenny Michaels and follow me and follow this show. All right. You can also watch us live on YouTube, Striking Gold with Kenny Michaels. All right. What an exciting time. I told you last week the rally is on. Okay, the rally is on, the rally is on, the rally is on. Citibank came out 2 days ago and said, silver to triple. That's just like Bank of America. They said the same thing. $120 to $150 by the end of the year. That's the second bank calling for silver to triple. Fox News, big story this week. The rush for gold is sweeping the country. Wow. Okay. Yahoo Finance said gold is rallying due to deep pocket buyers. Who are the deep pocket buyers? China and the United States. Trump even said, you know how he says MAGA? You know, they say make America great again. Trump said we have MAGA 2. MAGA 2, baby. Make America gold again. That's what he said. Rand Paul, you know who that is, right? Rand Paul visited Fort Knox. Rand Paul then came out of Fort Knox and said, ready for this? Since 1971, the dollar has lost 85% of its value. And since 1971, gold has gone up 12,580% since 1971. Wow. Wow. And Rand Paul did a survey. He sent out some kind of a link. I want to say it was on X or something, where he asked Americans about would they want us to go back to the gold standard. The response was overwhelmingly 80% of people want us back on the gold standard. Let's go! Gold is soaring. The rush is on. Here's my question to you, people. The more money you make in the stock market, the more taxes you pay to Uncle Sam. The more money you make in gold, the less taxes you pay to Uncle Sam, and gold is outperforming the market. So if I said to you, make money, right? You can make money and pay less tax. You can make more money than stocks and pay less tax. Is that not appealing? That's what you do with your retirement account. You move it to physical gold and silver. Trump says, make America gold again. Rand Paul visited Fort Knox. We have a worldwide rally for gold. China just opened up their own Fort Knox. Market Watch says investors are chasing gold due to the rally and future numbers. Future numbers. That means some of you are not going to be able to buy gold because it'll be too expensive for you. 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Not only do you see the good looking Brad Pitt of Precious Metals, the sexiest man on radio, literally. You'll answer a couple questions, and then your information comes to my email. And I personally will roll up my sleeves and help seniors protect their money with gold, take advantage of the rally, and keep most of the money, and stop feeding your uncle. Stop feeding Uncle Sam. Okay, stop. It's one thing when you're 30. It's one thing when you're 40. It's even maybe one thing when you're 50. But if you're over 50, hell no. Why are you feeding Uncle Sam? I'm a senior. I'm 64 years old. I know. When you see my face, you can't believe it. Can't believe that. You say, that dude is 64? No way. That dude is so, Kenny Michaels is so good looking. There's no way I'm 64. At least I don't feel like it. I don't look like it. All right. So one of the things that you have to realize about stocks is where they want you to be. You understand that, right? Because as long as your retirement account is in the stock market, which is rigged, then they know every dollar you have and they know how much to tax you. And then when the time comes, you have to dip into your retirement account. Uncle Sam says, dip in, baby. Let's go skinny dipping together, baby. That's what Uncle Sam says. We're going to skinny dip together. Only you're going to be skinny and they're going to be fat with your money. It's going to be fat dipping for them. Skinny dipping for you because you'll have nothing left. Think about it. But what if I told you could invest in something better than stocks, that's real, that's outperforming stocks, that's making people a tremendous amount of money, keeping you private from the government, that's low risk, and then when you go take money out, you get to fat dip and the government gets to skinny dip. Think about that, huh? That's why you move to gold. The number to get me live, 888-961-0222. I'm Kenny Michaels. This is Striking Gold. You know, the rush for gold is on. I mean, every article you see on the internet, the whole world is chasing the yellow metal. And now they're calling for silver to triple, Citibank and now Bank of America. Wells Fargo said the other day, listen to this. Wells Fargo said the other day, expect gold to more than double by the end of the year. China just opened up their own version of Fort Knox in Hong Kong. It's the Hong Kong Knox. It's probably what it's called, the Hong Kong Knox. Okay? Or the Hong Fort Knox. Or the Fort Kong Knox. Whatever. Call it what you want. But it's driving up the price of gold. Everything China does is driving up the price of gold. That doesn't mean you have to run out, go buy Kung Pao chicken. What I'm telling you, though, is follow what China's doing. Follow what China is doing. They're driving up gold. Get into gold. Think about it. If China's going to drive up gold, and now there's a worldwide rush for gold, and Americans, according to a survey from Rand Paul, 80% of Americans want to go back to the gold standard. You don't think Trump sees that? Why do you think Trump audited Fort Knox? Why do you think Trump's obsessed with gold? Why did Trump say recently, make America gold again? Wow. Now, if you don't move to gold now, you won't be able to afford it in a few months. 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Okay. All right. Follow me on Instagram, Striking Gold with Kenny Michaels. Don't forget, join me on this journey, this wonderful, shiny journey of gold and silver. Join me on Instagram, Striking Gold with Kenny Michaels. All right. So On Yahoo Finance, I read something, and this is what I mentioned earlier. They said, the more you make in the market, the more you're eventually going to pay to the government. Because they know what you have. You can't get around them knowing what you have. So they know what's coming to them. Right? They know what's coming to them. What did Trump say? He said, he who holds the gold makes the rules. If you're in gold, they play by your rules. If you're in stocks, you play by their rules. That's how this works. It's no secret. The more you make in the market, the more you're going to pay in tax when you take it out. And here's the funny part. When your account goes up in the stock market and you're like, look, honey, my IRA is doing good. Uncle Sam says, look, honey, this lady's IRA is doing good. That's good for us. They're looking with a telescope. See, they got a telescope on your IRA. They're looking. Oh, that lady's got $248,000. Oh, look at that. Now she's got $260,000. Oh, we're going to get more tax. But when you're in gold, gold's going up better in the market. Now you say to your husband, to your spouse, honey, look at my gold account. It's going crazy. And Uncle Sam's like, Where is it? Where's the money? Kind of like, where's the beef lady from Wendy's? Right? Where's the money? I don't know where the money is. Where's the money? What happened to this lady's money? She had money in stocks. Now she has no money. Ah, because they don't know. You're in gold. They only see a little bit of what you have, not a lot of what you have. That's how it should be. Okay? And the fact that America took a survey with Rand Paul and 80% of Americans say we should go back to the gold standard. Wow. And don't think for a minute Rand Paul's survey didn't land in the hands of President Trump. I'm certain it did. Okay? Because Trump knows everything going on. And I'm certain it did. And that's just more enticing for Trump to know he has support of the American people to reset gold and make America gold again. Make America gold again. Okay? And so now the time has come. And that shocking statistic I gave you in the beginning of the show, if that doesn't make your hair stand up, then I don't know what will. Since 1971, the dollar has lost 85% of its value. Holy smokes. And since 1971, gold has gone up 12,580% since 1971. So at the same time that the dollar was sinking, gold was soaring. That's it. And now MarketWatch is saying investors are chasing gold due to the rally and due to future pricing. Of course they're chasing gold. There's nothing else to chase except gold. And if you're a single man, well, then hot ladies. Other than that, if you're a married man, chase your wife, right? But if you're an investor, chase gold. If you have a retirement account, chase gold. My goodness. Listen, Fox News says the gold rush is sweeping the country. 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Move your retirement accounts. Look, here's what you should know about why I'm so passionate about gold. Okay? When Joe Biden was president of the United States, at least we were told he was president. I'm not sure he actually knew he was president, but nonetheless. When he was president of the United States, I moved my IRA to gold. Actually, 2 days after he won the election, I moved my IRA into gold. Why? Because I knew where this is going. I knew that they want to take my money. I knew they want to tax me on unrealized gains. And I don't want to be taxed on that money. And when I take money out, I want to have the option to pay less tax, not more tax. I want growth, but give the government less. I don't want growth and give the government more. That makes sense, right? So I moved my IRA to gold 2 days after Joe Biden took office. I don't even think he knew he took office, but he did. Now, my account has exploded. Exploded. And I'm not at the age yet where I'm required to take money out of my retirement account. I could if I want, but I'm not at that required age yet. And I'll be better looking then than I am now. However, I'm like a wine. You know, what do they say? The older wine gets, right? The better it gets. That's me. I'm like a Chablis or a Pinot Noir. Anyway, the point is my account's going up, up, up, up, up. And I know that when I take the money out, Uncle Sam's going to get less. That's how it should be. I've worked for that money for so many years. So the fact that Yahoo Finance is talking about the more you make, the more you pay in stocks. That's true. But he who holds the gold makes the rules. If you're in stocks, you play by their rules. If you're in gold, they play by yours. And that's how it should be. And the fact that we now are, gold is being pushed. It says the gold is rallying due to deep pocket buyers. Well, who do you think that is? That's the United States and China. Okay. Trump brings in $200 million worth of gold from Venezuela. Now he's going after the gold in Iran. Now he's going after the gold in Cuba. He can't have my gold. He better stay away from my gold. But he's going after the gold. Okay? So, if our president is obsessed, our president is on the cusp of doing something miraculous with gold, China's already started a reset up to $1.5 billion so far. The winner in all this is gold. That's the winner. And then when you're invested in gold, not only do you get the growth, but you get to keep more of it. And that's how it should be. So call Golden Crescent Metals right now, 888-406-6222. Again, 888-406-6222. Or go to kennysgoldquiz.com. 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It'll go to my email, and I will personally help you. All right, the number to get me live on air, 888-961-0222. Ring up the phone lines now. If you have questions about moving your retirement account, now's the time. All right. And the other thing I want to mention, and we're going to be close to a break here, I would imagine. Yes? Yes? Okay. Well, anyway, all right. So one of the things I'm going to talk about now, and I'm going to get more into it when we come back from break, is this. There are many people who procrastinate. There are many people suckered by their financial advisor. And I'm sorry that I'm blunt, but I'm blunt about this, because what will happen is, at some point, those of you procrastinating moving to gold are going to call me and go, Mr. Michaels, you were right. I don't need that call. I don't want that call. I already know I'm right. I already know I'm right. See, Charles Schwab, Fidelity, Edward Jones, Raymond James, Empower, you name it, all have a vested interest in keeping your money. You know that, right? Because they're paid as a company and as a financial advisor. They're paid by something called assets under management. What does that mean? It means that the more money they manage, the more money they make. You understand that, right? So if I'm a financial advisor and I'm managing $4 million, I'm paid based on that $4 million every paycheck. But the minute someone pulls $500,000 away, well, now I'm only paid on $3.5 million. Well, that hurts my paycheck. So I'm going to do everything and anything and whatever to tell you to keep your money here. And the reason they don't want you to go to gold is because they can't sell you gold. Gold stock is not gold. Gold ETFs is not gold. Gold mining stock is not gold. It's paper. And so they are paid by what they sell that's paper. Picture this. Picture walking into a car dealership and you say, hey, I'm thinking about buying a new form of transportation. Guy says, well, we have Porsches here, sir. Yeah, these cars seem pretty nice. I'm thinking between this and an airplane. Well, number one, the guy's going to say, oh, don't buy an airplane, sir. Think about the fuel, the cost, the upkeep, where you got to park it. Your neighbors are going to complain if you're blocking the drive, if the right wing is blocking the driveway, right? Don't do that. Well, maybe a plane's a better investment. But he can't sell you planes. That's why he doesn't want you to buy one. He wants you to buy a Porsche instead. Now, some Porsches go so fast, some get airborne, they're like a plane. That's not the point. The point I'm getting at is your financial advisor can only sell you paper. You know that, right? You're not a dummy, okay? But this isn't their money. It's your money. Ask your financial advisor this question. See what he says. Ask him this. Say, hey, if my IRA keeps going up with you and I go to take money out and I'm hit with tax, a lot of tax. But if I move to gold, I'm hit with a lot less tax. If I keep my money with you, will you pay me the difference between what I'm paying in tax with you compared to what I pay tax in the gold? Ask him if he'd reimburse you. If the answer is no, get your money out. Get your money out. Because this is your money. This is yours. It's not his. And I love these people who say, Mr. Michaels, my financial guy. Oh, he's so wonderful. He's done me so good all these years. He hasn't done you anything. He has not done you anything. Okay? The market has done what it's done. Now, stop feeding Uncle Sam. Start feeding you. That's what seniors need to do. 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I'm Kenny Michaels. This is Striking Gold. We'll be right back.

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1: The U.S. imposed 50% tariffs on some Canadian products after trade talks between the countries fell through. In response, Canada said it will impose its own retaliatory tariffs starting on September 8th. Prime Minister Mark Carney.
2: Canadian exports to the United States lower costs for American families. In contrast, tariffs are taxes. Taxes which are ultimately paid by U.S. consumers.
1: Carney said Canada's tariffs on U.S. goods will target sectors like steel, dairy, agricultural equipment, and pulp and paper, among others. He said additional details on those measures will be released in the coming days and said they will be dollar for dollar. President Trump can continue building the White House ballroom for now. Wendy Swanson with more.
3: On Friday, the Supreme Court issued a stay on a lower court's ruling that paused work on the project. The stay will remain in place as the High Court continues to weigh Trump's appeal of the lower court's ruling. The lower court's injunction had been set to go into effect on Saturday. Trump has argued the ballroom project is a matter of national security.
1: Downtown Washington, D.C. is gearing up for the Freedom 250 Grand Prix. The multi-million-dollar race set for this weekend is one of many events organized by Freedom 250, a partnership organization established by President Trump to celebrate America's 250th birthday. The racetrack includes 7 turns surrounding the National Mall and will run for a total of 147 laps. New research shows the San Andreas Fault may be slipping faster than originally thought. Professor Kim Flizniuk, an earthquake geologist at San Jose State University, conducted the research for a new paper. She told the San Francisco Chronicle that she looked at 10,000 years of data in her work, while previous research only examined 1,000 years. The movement specifically applies to a portion of the San Andreas Fault in Northern California. Higher slip rates can often mean more earthquakes. Her study is not yet published. I'm Lisa Carton. The federal government is announcing a new initiative for better preparedness and response when individuals with autism are reported missing. Scott Carr has more.
4: The Department of Health and Human Services says it will partner with the DOJ and FEMA to better coordinate with emergency management, law enforcement, first responders, and community partners across the nation. HHS says the programs called the National Autism Missing and Endangered Person Alert Initiative, reflecting, they say, a federal commitment to treating such missing cases with the appropriate urgency.
1: 1 week after its Shabbat services were interrupted by a man now accused of a hate crime, New York City's top cop was at Central Synagogues for Friday's services. Andrew Whitman reports.
5: NYPD Commissioner Jessica Tisch told the congregation that she and the department are on their side. She also talked about the spike in anti-Semitism and hate crime attacks against Jews, both in New York City and around the world, linking them to the October 7th attacks on Israel in 2023. Tisch added, quote, as a proud Jew and a lifelong member of this congregation, you have my word that I stand with you in these uncertain, precarious times. In New York, I'm Andrew Whitman.
1: Americans don't drink alcohol like they used to. More from Rory O'Neill.
6: In the latest Gallup survey, 54% of Americans say they drink alcohol. That matches the record low set last year. 13% say they sometimes drink too much booze, and that's also a record low. 17% say they've made the switch to non-alcoholic beverages. More than half of Americans believe that even moderate drinking can be bad for your health. People getting on the wagon cross all demographic groups, including age, gender, even party affiliation.
1: Indy cars will be racing on the streets of Washington, D.C. on Sunday for the Freedom 250 Grand Prix. The race will start and finish on 3rd Street in front of the U.S. Capitol and will include 7 turns around the National Mall for a total of 147 laps. The race starts at 1 p.m. Eastern on Sunday. I'm Lisa Carton.
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0: Instagram, go to Striking Gold with Kenny Michaels and follow me. I'd love to have you follow me. I'd like a shadow. Follow me all the way around. 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Follow me to the restaurant. Follow me to the beach. Follow me to the men's room. Follow me wherever you want to follow me. Go to Striking Gold with Kenny Michaels on Instagram. Okay. The number to get me live, 888-961-0222. That's the number to get me live. I'm Kenny Michaels, Striking Gold. Welcome back to the show. You can go to kennysgoldquiz.com. It's the fastest way to get your IRA moved and the best way to get your IRA moved because you get me helping you. So that's always a good thing, right? You get the most passionate gold guy there is, okay? I want to spend a little time before I get back into this Rand Paul thing. This is huge news. Huge news. But before I get into that, I want to talk about something about people always ask me why Golden Crest Metals. And before I tell you why to call Golden Crest, let me tell you why not to call other people. Okay? There are so many gold companies, and this is where you, the public, you have to be careful and you have to do your homework. Please, I beg you to do your homework. I beg you, do your homework. Go to the Better Business Bureau. Type in all the places you're thinking about buying gold from. Type it in. And when their profile comes up, click where it says complaints. And look how many in the last 12 months and look how many in the last 3 years. So there are several online companies, one big one in particular, that has 200 complaints in the last 12 months. Now, here's my question. If you were Googling a restaurant and they had 200 complaints in the last 12 months, would you eat there? I'm betting probably not. Okay, next thing. If you were going to take your car to a mechanic and you didn't know where to go, so you Googled some mechanics and they had 200 complaints in the last 12 months, would you take your car there? No. In everything we do in life, we don't want to be serviced improperly. We don't want to be ripped off. We don't want to lose money if we can. We want to make sure we're not getting scammed. Elderly people get scammed all the time with crazy schemes. And so why am I saying call Golden Crest Metals? Not my company. I don't own that company. But I've done my homework. And one thing that stood out to me about Golden Crest Metals is that Bloomberg, one of the largest financial reporting institutions in America today, endorses Golden Crest Metals. Of all the gold and silver companies that are out there, why did they choose them? Because there were no complaints. And because of their business model and the way they do business, it's all about the customer. There is no way in hell I will put my name on a radio show telling you to call a company if they were a bad company. I wouldn't be doing that because that's a reflection to me. That would not only tarnish my reputation, it could tarnish my good looks. And I'm not willing to risk my good looks over any company. I spend too much time with the whole, you know, the makeup and the massage. And I haven't done the Botox thing yet. I hope I don't have to go down that road. All right. Anyway, the point is there's a reason why I tell you to call Golden Crest Metals. Because I know price-wise, nobody will beat them. I already know that. I already know from customer service standpoint, nobody will beat them. I already know from a silver promotion, nobody will beat them. 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It's not about, they work as a volume-based dealer. It's not about how much they make on you. They don't make a lot on you. They make a lot because they have a lot of you. 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Literally ripping people off. 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So I hope I've made myself clear. 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And my reputation speaks for itself, so I'll leave it there. All right, one thing I want to talk about is that Rand Paul thing. Okay, that Rand Paul thing was, I want to talk about that, okay? You need to know that he visited Fort Knox. He did a survey with Americans, asking Americans if they would want to go back to the gold standard. 80% of the gold standard people said yes. They want America back on the gold standard. Right after that, listen to this. Read between the lines. Right after that, Trump says, let's make America gold again. Wow. That comes out right after Rand Paul's Fort Knox visit and right after Rand Paul's survey. Right after. Trump says, make America gold again. Let's go. That's why you move your IRA. That's why you move your 401k. We are finally, we've all been trying to find a way to have to pay less tax. We have to find a way to pay less tax. And now, all of a sudden, we finally found a way. Gold and silver. Finally, this thing's taken off. The rally is here. The rally's upon us. By the end of the year, this is according to Wells Fargo. By the end of the year, Wells Fargo says, you ready for this? Here's what Wells Fargo says. I'll read it to you right now. They expect gold to double by end of year. Okay? They expect gold to double by end of year. Okay? End of year. So, you're talking almost $9,000 an ounce for gold. So that being said, you're going to be priced right out. You're going to be priced right out of gold if you don't get into it now. If you don't get into it now, you're going to be priced right out of gold. Okay? What you can afford today, you won't be able to afford tomorrow if you don't move that retirement account. And then what happens? Then you're stuck in paper, and Uncle Sam loves you, and you're hooked. You're married to Uncle Sam for life. That's it. You can be a victim of higher tax or a survivor of higher tax. That's up to you. Okay? It's not your financial advisor's decision. It's yours. It's your money. I read you all these articles. I tell you what's going on to show you where we're headed. Citibank came out and says silver's going to triple. That's the second bank now. Bank of America was the first, said the same thing. Fox News, the rush for gold is sweeping the country. Market Watch, investors chasing gold due to the rally in future pricing. Future pricing, you know what that means? Wow. Okay? Seeking Alpha says gold is rallying due to deep pocket buyers. You know who that is? China and the U.S. Okay? Yahoo Finance. China just opened their version of Fort Knox. Hong Kong Knox. That's where it is. It's in Hong Kong. They just opened it. Rand Paul visited Fort Knox. Verified everything's there. Rand Paul says since 1971, the dollar's lost 85% of its value, while since 1971, gold's gone up 12,580%. So all this talk about gold, gold, gold, silver, silver, silver, gold, gold, gold, all these articles, all these investors, all these countries, all these politicians, everybody's sweeping gold. Everybody's talking about gold. And you're invested in what was, not in what is. You now have an opportunity to invest in something that does better than the stock market and has more privacy to it, allows you to keep more of your funds. Let's go. If you don't get into gold now and you don't get into silver now, folks, you're going to get priced out. There's a $1.5 billion reset of gold going on right now in China. Listen to this. Listen to this. Korea, who hasn't bought gold in 13 years, just bought 13 tons of gold last month. 13 tons of gold. And Korea hasn't bought gold in 13 years. Why are all of a sudden they buying gold? Because they figured it out. They realized, oh boy, guess where we're headed? Guess where the world is headed? Okay? There's a worldwide rally for gold and silver. There's a rush for silver for manufacturing and a shortage of it. Okay? Last week, I played a video of Kevin O'Leary, and he said people ask him, should I invest in gold? Okay, I'll play it for you right now if you want to hear it. Listen to this.
1: You know, people ask me all the time, should I invest in gold? You should always be investing in gold. Gold goes up in value. That's proven for thousands of years.
0: Okay, he said everyone should invest in gold. Gold goes up in value, and it's proven for thousands of years. Now, listen to this. The stock market ain't been around thousands of years, number one. Number two is, when that gold goes up, you keep more of your money. When your stocks go up, Uncle Sam gets more of your money. Your choice. This is why I'm against when financial advisors don't tell the truth. This is the biggest issue that I have. I have no knock on a financial advisor. That's the job they do. Fabulous. But if you're really managing someone's money, you should be honest, have high morals, high ethics. You should be honest based on their age, where they should be, not where your paycheck should be, but where the customer should be. Thus, why Golden Crest is who they are. Thus, why who I am. I am a senior. You understand that I've seen gold companies rip people off. I've witnessed it firsthand. I can't tell you how many people have gone to other gold companies because somebody famous was advertising for them and they ended up getting ripped off. Look, one of the largest gold companies out there, what was it, a month ago? I think William Devane was advertising for them. They filed bankruptcy. They left all their people that were buying gold holding the bag. Why did all those people buy from that company? Because William Devane came on TV and said, buy from these guys. I buy from these guys. Wah, wah, wah. He's paid to say that. And now all those people lost their money. That's what I'm telling you. Okay? Golden Crest Metals is where you want to be. 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All right. We have a few minutes. Still 5 minutes left. Okay. So I'm going to spend this last 5 minutes talking about cash in the bank. So you've heard me say week after week how cash in the bank, I think the whole federal banking system is a scam. That's what I think. It's a government scam. Why do I say that? Well, think about it. You walk into the bank, you have some money. The bank says, oh, put your money in a CD. We'll give you 3.5%, 4%. And you say, oh, that sounds good. And so they tie your money up for a year or 6 months. They tie your money up. You can't use it, can't get to it. And they give you 3.5%, 4%. And you think, oh, I hit Powerball. And then the year is up. You take your piddly little 4% and your money. And then they send you a tax form. Now you have this interest form, tax form, that you have to that tells the government how much you made of that 4%. Then you give it to your accountant, and you pay tax on that 4%. So that 4% became 1.75%. What a scam. It's a government scam. It doesn't benefit you. It benefits the government and the bank. The bank pays you interest, right? Then they write that interest off on their taxes as an expense. You're an expense to the bank. How does that make you feel? Here's a question. How many of you trust the federal banking system? If the answer is I don't, here's my comment to that. Do you always raise your household to give money to people you don't trust? Okay? So again, if you don't trust the federal banking system, do you trust God? If you trust God, move to his money. That's silver and gold. Do you know instead of tying your money up in a CD at a lousy 4%, you could take that money, buy gold, you'd be up 40% in the last year. With silver, you'd be up 73% in the last year. Did you know that? And there's no tax form. The gold sits in your home and goes up in value. And nobody knows you have it. There's no scam. You're not an expense. You're a customer. And you're someone that wants to make money. You don't want to be someone's write-off. Right? You're not someone's write-off. I'll be someone's write-off one day when they write me off, when Jesus calls my name, then they'll write me off.

not to keep you addicted to paper. The doctors at Schwab write prescriptions to keep you in paper. So the government gets more tax and they get big commission checks. The doctor of gold writes prescriptions in gold. And the doctor says, call Golden Crest Metals, 888-406-6222, 888-406-6222, or go to kennysgoldquiz.com. 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If you're one of these people that was a bad test taker in school and you're thinking, oh my God, I'm going to fail this quiz, trust me, my one-year-old grandson, Cooper, takes the quiz and he passes the quiz. So you won't fail the quiz. Just go there, answer a couple questions. It'll come to my email. I will roll up my sleeves, and I will use this same passion on the radio to get that retirement account, that cash, into physical gold and silver. And now you keep your money. Praise Jesus for that. Ladies and gentlemen, we as a country are on a major gold rush right now. There's no end in sight for this. Silver as well. Bank of America is a large bank. Citi's a large bank. They're calling for silver to triple. Wells Fargo saying gold's going to double. JP Morgan say gold's going to more than double by the end of the year. There's article after article about how the whole world is moving to gold. Our country is sweeping in gold. Rand Paul did a survey. 80% of Americans want us back on the gold standard. He sent that survey to Trump. And right after that, you know what Trump tweets? Ready for this? Make America gold again. MAGA 2. Make America gold again. 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I'm Kenny Michaels, the Brad Pitt of precious metals, the doctor of gold. Okay? This is Striking Gold. God bless. We'll see you guys next week. Bye-bye.

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3: The U.S. imposed 50% tariffs on some Canadian products after trade talks between the countries fell through. In response, Canada said it will impose its own retaliatory tariffs starting on September 8th. Canadian Prime Minister Mark Carney.
4: Tariffs are taxes. Taxes which are ultimately paid by U.S. consumers.
3: The Supreme Court is temporarily allowing President Trump to continue construction on his White House ballroom.

0: Justice John Roberts issued a stay Friday on a lower court's ruling that halted work on the project. The stay will remain in place as the high court weighs Trump's appeal of the lower court's ruling. Downtown Washington, D.C. is gearing up for the Freedom 250 Grand Prix. The multi-million dollar race set for this weekend is one of many events organized by Freedom 250, a partnership organization established by President Trump to celebrate America's 250th birthday. The racetrack includes seven turns surrounding the National Mall. I'm Lisa Carton.
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5: 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Keep in mind, as we talk about investments, past performance is not a guarantee of future result, and there is no such investment that can't lose money. I don't care what it is. There is nothing that can't lose money. So always consult your professionals. If you're not going to consult us for advice, please call your current investment advisor or your attorney or your accountant or whatever the case may be before making any investment decisions. And whew, that was a lot. Long I got that all out. And so we'll talk about some of the things that we do that are very important and timely, and some of the things that, you know, we don't often talk about, which is, you know, as investment advisors, as financial planners, as a incredible registered investment advisory firm, you know, I was reading some reports and information on a particular company that we follow. And then I started going down the rabbit hole of other articles and things about firms and competitors and so on and so forth. And it dawned on me that, especially after talking to a client, that we don't often, you know, mention that we're very tax conscious. We do care about tax mitigation.
6: And, yeah, we take that into consideration.
5: And part of what we do when we're building and managing your portfolio after completing your plan, that would include looking at, you know, what your tax situation looks like, what your estate situation looks like. Are you, you know,
6: Do you have an estate problem?
5: Yeah. Are you of the net worth, which is over $30 million these days, if you're married, that puts you in a potential, you know, estate tax situation where liquidity becomes an issue at one's passing. And often those types of things, you know, aren't on the forefront of our relations.
6: Because you don't come across people that have an estate and assets worth over $30 million all the time.
5: But once in a while you do.
6: And it's good to, you know, put that in the plan. And that's all part of the financial planning process, which is typically the start of our relationship when we have a new relationship.
5: So the other things that's important, you know, that we do that, again, we don't regularly talk about is we deal with family dynamics a lot. where, you know, a wealthy family, a retired husband and wife may have some family members, let's say, especially adult children that might not necessarily be who they want to immediately take over their assets.
6: They can have one child that's responsible and they're like, hey, we have no problem. We both pass away and I know they'll take care of our assets and not just blow the money. And then we have another child that might just take it and go to Vegas. So what do we do, right? And how do we protect our assets, or how do we, and that's all through, you know, discussions of trust, right? And developing a trust. We don't develop the trust, but we know we're equipped with enough information and knowledge that we can help guide our clients and their families and things to think about, and then direct them to the appropriate places. You know, an attorney, which typically draws up the trust, or same thing with taxes, right? We do the best that we can for the assets that we manage, meaning that if you have a taxable account or account under a trust, right, that you're paying dividend, interest, and capital gains, we look at it and try and do our best to, you know, mitigate taxes through tax loss harvesting, putting caps on you know, capital gains. Sometimes some of our clients say, hey, we're willing to pay some cap gains, but my threshold is $20,000 this year. All right, well, we'll manage the portfolio accordingly. But then outside of that, it's working with your accountant, right? And us working with the accountant as well.
5: And it's amazing to me, again, when I mentioned I was reading and then going down the rabbit hole and going from, you know, one site to another on various content, and I got in on, you know, how important the tax side is. And again, that's something we don't often brag about enough, is that, yeah, it's one thing to be great, you know, planners and money managers, which, you know, most people are working with people that I would say are maybe average, mediocre, because if they're not looking at, let's say you made 10%, but if it cost you 30%, you know, then you really only netted 7%. And then if you, whatever your fees or expenses are on top of that, you may have only netted 6%.
6: If you paid 30% of that in taxes.
5: Exactly.
6: Then you're left with a net 7%.
5: And so it's important that not only does your portfolio and your investment advisory firm create, you know, strategies that fit with your plan, that accomplish, give you the best chance of accomplishing your goals. On the upside, the taxation and keeping as much of your returns as possible with paying as little as possible from an income tax, capital gains tax perspective, is also a differentiator between one investment advisory firm and another investment advisory firm.
6: And you bring up a good point, because the average advisor and the average portfolio that one would get, you know, working with the average bear, let's call it, mm-hmm. is they'll put them in a portfolio that, you know, is full of mutual funds. ETFs are
5: a little bit better.
6: Are better in regards of, you know, being tax conscious. But mutual funds will pass on those capital gains. And sometimes you'll have a loser, meaning that the year might have been negative.
5: This was what drives me crazy about open-ended mutual funds, especially, but go on.
6: Yeah, so it'll be a negative return. So maybe just...
5: Yeah, you actually lost money that year on paper.
6: On paper, yeah. So it's down 5%. But the trading that the portfolio managers did within the mutual fund, right, could have created some gains, capital gains, and then they pass that on to the shareholder, meaning you, typically, which pays out November and December. And now you have that reports on your 1099. Yeah. And then you got to pay taxes on the capital gain. You're like, wait a minute. I looked at that fund.
5: I lost money on paper.
6: And that thing was down 5% last year, but I'm paying capital gains tax on it.
5: So if you have means, if you have hundreds of thousands of dollars, you know, I would say why you would have open-ended mutual funds. You've graduated beyond that. Your tax situation is beyond that. You know, your advisory relationship should be beyond that. So if you're, you know, looking at your portfolio and you're going, wow, look at all these mutual funds, and worse, look at all these bond funds, and you have $500,000, $1 million, $2 million, $5 million. What are you doing? What is my firm or advisor doing? Yeah, I mean, create, that makes you can no create sense.
6: Your own mutual fund.
5: You should have your own custom fund, custom portfolio, managed by folks like Giuseppe and I, you know, to take you into the big leagues, if you will, because you deserve that. And especially if you want more control on the downside. And you should absolutely give us a call to come in for a second opinion, 916-967-3500. On top of that, we will create and do a free retirement plan for you. Again, absolutely no obligation whatsoever. All you have to do is call 916-967-3500. Talk to Kathy or Madison to get on our calendar. And I promise it will be, and I guarantee it will be a good use of your time. The time is couldn't be better. Things are going well.
6: And the biggest thing that we come across, the question is, okay, what happens when I pass and my wife passes? What happens with my pension? If you took the pension and then you had a survivorship option, it's a defined benefit plan, both husband and wife pass, it's gone. Versus if we were to calculate and say, okay, if you took the lump sum option, you invested it, and we can invest it in a manner, maybe like in a moderate risk model, you're not taking too much risk, and produce similar income
5: or greater
6: or better than what you would get from the pension, then the difference is that money's yours, and that continues to pay for you, pay for your wife, right? And go to your beneficiaries from that point on. It's not gone, right? You have that lump sum or whatever's left of that lump sum to go to whoever you want.
5: Why would you take this on yourself? Why people sit in retirement when they want to travel? It's easy to do nothing.
6: No, I'm saying it's easy if you were to work for a company for 20 or 30 years. You've trusted that company. You're loyal to it. To then just say, yeah, I'm taking a pension, right?
5: Yep.
6: Versus like, what am I going to do if I
5: And that could be a huge missed, you know, net worth opportunity because, right? If it's $1 million and often it is, I mean, we've got a half a dozen nurses that have retired from major hospitals and rolled over seven figures because they've been there 30, 40 years. And you go, huh, do you want the $6,000 a month or do you want the 1.5 million or whatever that number is? And then you could pass that on to your, well, it continues obviously to your spouse and then continues on to kids or charity or whatever is important in your legacy strategy and your plan that we're helping you to do. But to take it a step further is working with the right firm is where I was headed. One that starts with helping you establish what's really important to you, your goals and objectives, and puts it in writing and manages to that, then has the capability to be the general contractor, the subs who then manage that plan, you know, to construction and implementation and ongoing on an ongoing basis, manage that to success, whatever that success level is for you. And again, this is just something that my parents certainly didn't do it. Our clients, you know, which number in a good size now that, man, you want to be, all the goals, have you noticed, are always about travel and spending time with family and all. So you can't do what we do and travel and spend time with family and stress about, you know, gosh, how your portfolio is doing. Are you on track? You know, what happens if, you know, inflation and prices keep going up? What happens if there's a medical situation?
6: Well, sometimes you don't have access to certain investments at all, just being a retail investor. And we'll go over one of those investments because your question may be, okay, if there's some cautionary red flags out there and, you know, we're at all-time highs, but maybe we might see some pullbacks, where can I put some of my money?
5: Remember, you know, working with your investment advisory firm or the team that's helping you, you know, tax should be a focus, you know, what your family dynamics are and how that affects your, you know, your investments and estate and it should all be wrapped in a financial planning umbrella. And if you don't have that or aren't satisfied that you have these things, you know, properly covered and reviewed on a regular basis, then you should definitely give, you know, us a call at 916-967-3500. But let's talk a little bit about model and portfolio management and some of the basic strategies that you should employ, your advisor should employ, that we employ. And first of all, it's about, you know, taking the emotion out of investments. We don't care if you have eight figures, seven figures, or six figures. Our investment decisions on what we put you in, how long you stay in those particular things, when we get you out, so on and so forth, has nothing to do with, you know, emotion, fear, or greed, which are mainly the two drivers. It's all about following a simple rule of thumb, such as, okay, when building a portfolio, true diversification is about having investments that potentially aren't perfectly correlated to the stock market or the bond market or to each other, such as mutual funds being perfectly correlated together when they're all stock funds, just but of a different brand. Using a 5% rule of thumb that basically says, okay, if I'm going to get into a new investment or put somebody, as we do, in a new investment inside of their portfolio, we're going to use a 5% rule. We're going to go, okay, you got $1 million. We're going to put 50 grand in something that is new versus going, oh, this is so good.
6: Up to 50. We don't want to go over and say we're going to put 100 or 200,000 in one investment.
5: And we're going to look at the five different categories of investments to find, yes, exactly, to find, you know, opportunities for our clients. We're going to look to stocks. We're going to look to bonds. We're going to look to real estate investments. We're going to look to alternative structures and strategies. We're going to look to keeping money in cash type investments. But nevertheless, all of that said, the most important thing right now is how well were your investment portfolio, your advisor do compared to the market when things are bad? Give me an and.
6: Is it aligned with your plan?
5: Yeah.
6: Or are you just having your portfolio built to chase performance?
5: Yeah. If you go from one product to another product or one platform to another platform or one advisor to another advisor, what's your performance? You will never be satisfied with performance. And chances are you will never achieve, you know, long-term success because you're chasing the market. You're chasing returns. Now, again,
6: it's like a car addict where they just buy a car. They love it. It could be like a Maserati. It could be shiny. And then like 6-7 months later, like, man, I'm bored of this. So they're online looking at other cars and like, oh, I got
5: you're not thinking of anybody specifically, are you?
6: but chasing performance versus having a purpose, right? A meaningful purpose of your assets and knowing how hard your assets need to work for you. And does that line up with your plan?
5: How great is it? We do more review meetings with existing clients than we take on new clients because that's just the reality. We're very picky about the clients we take on, and clients should be and are very picky about the advisors they hire. But most of our clients, once they become, you know, part of our company, they don't leave most of the time, unless they're buying some big real estate, making a big real estate purchase, or unfortunately, most of our clients that leave us is because they've passed. And
6: we've had a couple that were literally performance chasers, right? And that's not, we do have some growth models that crush it in performance, but that's not what we're about. And that's not a good prudent process.
5: But how great is it when, you know, the clients come in for their reviews, and we go back to their plan,
6: right.
5: And the plan says, oh, you need a net 6.74% return average from your model, right. Average rate of return. And in that model, in the planning software, it says your standard deviation to achieve that 6.74% is, 11%.
6: Yeah.
5: And then we show them that.
6: Well, okay. And break down standard deviation.
5: Go ahead.
6: That might be French for some people.
5: Yep.
6: That's just a measurement. You know, the plan will say, here's the average rate of return that your portfolio, your assets need to generate to get you to all your financial goals, your retirement spending, your travel budget spending, your whatever
5: medical you're helping costs,
6: out, whatever, yep. Whatever it may be, right? All these different buckets that we put in there. But then it also has a standard deviation. A standard deviation, the higher the number, the bigger the roller coaster ride or volatility of your portfolio, your investments are going to experience. And for reference, S&P 500 typically has a standard deviation around 15 to 17%. But where you were going with that, go ahead and continue on.
5: And that's what I'm saying. I mean, it's such a good feeling when they come in, they go, okay. And we go, you needed a 6.74% return and the standard deviation was 11%. And we literally, every week we're sitting down with people and it's not always this way, but most of the time it is this way. And we go, okay, you actually have been averaging, double digits. And your standard deviation was eight percent, which means that when you look at our models and we show people our models, and this is bragging mainly for Giuseppe, and they see the double digit returns outperforming the S&P 500 by a large margin. And then we go back and show, how the model did in 2022 versus the S&P 500, which was down double digits and this was down single digits. Right. That's even better. And so what really matters is, gosh, not how well you do when
6: everything else is doing great.
5: When everything is doing great, because then everybody thinks they're an expert. But we're here to prevent you from making those types of bad decisions. And then more importantly, the other side is, listen, it's just as important to lock in some gains as it is to avoid losses. You don't have to be, right at the very top, and you don't have to be right at the very bottom to get in. You just have to be, plus or minus a range from the top or the bottom. And that's where, folks like Giuseppe and I come in.
6: And deploying certain strategies that are not, conventional of just buying and selling or buy and hold. Recently I had a conversation with a client of ours that owns a large amount in one of his portfolios of a technology company because he worked for them for 20 plus years. And it's just shot up. It's gone up 80-something% year to date. And we did some analysis and, looked at kind of what the consensus is out there amongst investment analysis of target prices and where they think it's going to go. And they think it's going to go even higher than where it is right now. So I said, well, why don't we just employ a covered call strategy? If you sold some right now, how many shares would you sell? Because we already sold some shares earlier this year. And he says, why don't we sell like 300? So I said, okay, instead of just selling 300 right now, because it looks like it can go up another $15, per share. And he said, well, maybe I should just hold on. We could just put together and put a covered call strategy. So if the stock goes a little bit north of its highest point, which was just above $60 a share, then it'll automatically sell 300. If it doesn't and takes some time to get there, then you just collect the premium, right? And it's roughly about $660 on 300 shares that he'll collect as premium income if the stock, is below that $60 mark. So these are all strategies that we employ, in a diversified manner for every client within our custom portfolios. And the most important, like we talked about, is that it aligns with the plan. And our job is to put that plan together, but then also be the general contractors on the other side to make sure the rubber meets the road, right? Because a lot of people can put the plan together, especially these days with technology and software out there. But then what do they actually do, and how do they really construct a thorough portfolio that actually meets or exceeds what that plan is recommending or requiring of their assets to get them from point A to point B.
5: If you like what we've talked about, if you feel like you're who we are speaking to when it comes to, you know, making sure you have a good plan, making sure that your advisory team, the firm you're working with, is looking at the big picture. Do you have a comprehensive financial plan as the, you know, basis for your relationship with that team? Are you having regular, you know, conversations and performance reviews and check-ins? And is that plan being regularly updated to say you're on track or not? If you can't answer, you know, yes, all those things are happening, or you're unsure, or you're just not satisfied with the quality, or the one that I don't understand, you're going it alone, you should absolutely give us a call to come in for a second opinion. We will create and do a free retirement plan for you. Again, absolutely no obligation whatsoever. All you have to do is call 916-967-3500. And I promise, it will be a good use of your time. The time couldn't be better. Let's help you continue that and make sure that the second half of the year is as good as the first half of the year. We always have volatility in the September, October months, at least historically. Yeah. That's when you see pullbacks and corrections potentially happen. And that's when people make, you know, the wrong decision where they might panic or they double down on something that is going down for a fundamental reason, not a market or news reason, so on and so forth. So again, give us a call at 916-967-3500. So I hope you enjoyed listening to John Scambry and Giuseppe Visconti, the Wise Money Guys. We certainly enjoy talking to you. Come back and give us a listen. Bye all.
6: Have a great weekend.
7: New research shows the San Andreas Fault may be slipping faster than originally thought. Professor Kim Flisniuk, an earthquake geologist at San Jose State University, conducted the research for a new paper. She told the San Francisco Chronicle that she looked at 10,000 years of data in her work, while previous research only examined 1,000 years. The movement specifically applies to a portion of the San Andreas Fault in Northern California. Her study is not yet published. Over a dozen public interest and consumer advocacy groups are asking the Federal Trade Commission to investigate AI developers for destroying books used to train their language models. In a letter to FTC Chairman Andrew Ferguson on Friday, the Demand Progress Education Fund and other groups said AI companies are buying books in bulk and destroying physical copies. The letter says in some cases, the destroyed books are among the last surviving copies of original works. The group argues that could make it harder for the public and other AI companies to access essential source material. North Carolina scientists are finding that a southern-style Mediterranean diet matches Weight Watchers for weight loss. Tammy Trujillo has details.
8: Researchers at UNC Chapel Hill published results from a study that randomly assigned 360 patients from Central North Carolina clinics to one of two programs. UNC's program put a healthier twist on Southern eating, emphasizing healthier fats, whole grains, fruits, and veggies. Both groups ultimately lost about 3.5% of their body weight, but the UNC diet scored significantly better on measures of diet quality. Researchers say the next question is whether that diet quality edge translates into better long-term health. I'm Tammy Trujillo.
7: The Food and Drug Administration says bottles of Clear Eyes Maximum Itchy Eye Relief are being voluntarily recalled over possible contamination. According to the FDA, the recall involves 0.5 fluid ounce bottles distributed nationally by MedTech Products. The eye drops were sold at major retailers, including CVS and Walmart. I'm Rob Martier.
9: 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Rancho Cordova, Sacramento.
10: It's a ground ball comeback.
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11: We've got a little Saturday afternoon baseball for you here on NBC Sports California and on A's Cast. It's game two Of the three-game set between the Athletics and the Houston Astros, we actually have a really good pitching matchup for you in Jacob Lopez and Hunter Brown. Chris Townsend alongside the Super Scout, Shooty Babbitt. And we're going to be discussing our All-A's cast, A's team. It's the 125th anniversary. We're going to do left field today. I know that's going to be real special for you. And also Paul Himbakides from ESPN. We're going to talk about how the modern-day game works with building a pitching staff. It's not what you think. Shooty, got a little Saturday baseball.
10: Yeah, you know, each day I'm getting more and more excited about you going through this all 125th A's cast team, because just bringing up all the memories, talking about all the great players that have won, wore the green and gold, I'm sure the fans are getting excited about it because we've been having a good time with it. And man, it's another day, another opportunity to spoil somebody's day, because every time someone faces the A's during this 33-game stretch that we're in, they figure that they can pick up some ground. Well, guess what? They're going to give you a little more than you thought you were going to get, and that's the attitude that they have to have.
11: Well, you're at a point right now where you want certain players to learn what it's like to be in that pressure cooker where the Astros, every single day means so much to them because they do have a chance. We've been joking, someone will win the American League West. Somebody's got to win it. They're probably going to win it, but our young players, whether it's someone like Bolte or White or now Jacob Lopez on the mound, he's not young, but you're getting some critical at-bats and innings here.
10: Every at-bat, every pitch, every game counts all the way until 162 has been complete. And more time than any, especially in the American League now, I think is going to go down to the last day because so many teams are in it. So many things will have to happen for somebody to get knocked out, especially when everybody is playing 500 baseball right now. So it's going to be a great time in baseball. You look at the matchups today, and there's some teams that have implications of moving forward and have teams that are in that same spot that we're in playing the role of spoiler.
11: You say coming down to the last minute, the last day. Last four games of the year, the Astros got to come to Sacramento, so the A's could be playing a spoiler role here. Coming up, the greatest left fielder of all time in A's history right here on A's.
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11: Sacramento. It's your A's cast, all A's team, 125 years of A's baseball. We've done the infield. It's now time for the outfield and left field. This one, pretty easy, Shooty Babbitt. Your good friend, a guy that you grew up playing ball with, one of the greatest players. When you look at WAR, there is a group of players that are above everybody else. Ricky Henderson is in that group. Truly one of the greatest guys, players, who have ever played in baseball history, and of course, the greatest A of all time.
10: When you ask a lot of fans, what does WAR mean? They'd probably say, well, I don't know, but whenever you had Ricky Henderson on the other side, you know you were going to be in one. I mean, one of the most dominant players to ever put a uniform on. Can impact the game in so many ways, to score a run when a hit is not needed, to steal bases when everybody in the stadium knew you were going, to lead the world in walks when the pitcher knew if they walked him, he was going to be on third base in probably three pitches. Ricky sat down in a squat his entire career to make things difficult for pitchers in the strike zone. But he could have stood up, and the home run numbers that you saw could have increased wholesale. To this day, no one's ever going to eclipse leadoff home runs, leading the game off, stolen bases. This is a guy, when he was on the team, nobody else batted leadoff. I'm talking about defining a role. You knew who was batting leadoff. You knew who was going to be the guy. You knew who you were going to face, and you knew who was going to just impact the game in the way that he did. Man, it was such a blessing to have. I didn't know at 14 years old when I met Ricky Henderson on a Pony League All-Star team that he was going to be the player that he ended up being. But I knew he was different than anybody that I'd ever seen. I had never been in awe of any player or guy my age until I saw Ricky. It was just something different about it. The way he went about it, the build, the physique. You know, we went through an era when guys were putting things in their body. All this dude did was sit-ups and push-ups and steal bases, man. Man, we're going to miss him. We miss him every day. You got a chance to know Ricky on a personal basis, and I think one of the most mistaken things about this man is that I don't think people knew how smart he was as a businessman and everything that he did off the field.
11: But look at these kids.
10: Yeah, when you look up there, man, there's a lot of my homies there, guys I went to high school with. Rodney Franklin down in the front, who just passed a couple of weeks ago, God bless your soul. His dad, Junior JC's, was the first team that I played on as far as organized baseball. But look at Ricky up in the top there. Look at that head. Just look how big. Just look how different he looked, man. And old Bab down in the first row, you know, got that serious look because he knew, man, he had a lot of players that he was battling against if he was going to play on that All-Star team, man.
11: You know, it's funny to me that everybody brings up the stolen bases and the leadoff homers. That's great. But the number one thing, the number one data point we have in our game is runs scored. Last time I checked, you need to score more runs than the other team. We get so fixated on all these different numbers. Runs scored is the only thing that matters. Scoring runs and preventing runs. And Ricky Henderson touched home plate more than any human being that's ever played this game. That's the number one thing you need to do. You need to score runs. He's the greatest run scorer ever. That should be how it's always started with Ricky Henderson. It doesn't matter if it's Babe Ruth to Barry Bonds to Willie Mays to, you name it, Mickey Mantle, the greatest players. Nobody touched home plate more than him.
10: You know, out of all the things that I could sit up here and say that I was proud of as far as what he did, you know, he raised up the bag and he said he almost the greatest of all time, which he was. But the way that when he went to the Hall of Fame and his speech and the way that it was presented by him was just incredible. Because I don't think a lot of people knew that Ricky had that in him. And it just showed you whatever he put his mind to doing, he was one of the best at it. So, man, so glad to be able to have called him a friend and to witness one of the best baseball players to ever put a uniform on.
19: I hosted one of the last events he ever did. It was a Comerica Bank deal, and we were at the Coliseum in front of all these people who work for Comerica. People were in suits and everything, and we had this steak dinner. It was in the visiting clubhouse, and to watch grown men and women just be in awe of him and to be a part of that, it was something really special. He hadn't played baseball in a long, long time, but the aura of Ricky Henderson and who he was and what he meant to the Bay Area and what he meant to baseball, it was truly, truly special.
10: How many superstars do you know that would take the time to walk all through the stands with the fans and sign autographs and sit and talk? It was just like it was family to him. And for him to get that field named after him, to have that statue that's going to be erected whenever that stadium is built, is a reflection on, you know, what he meant and what he was all about. So, man, he was... Everybody that got a chance to know him, I'm sure they feel the same way that I do today.
19: And rolled through Raider games like a regular fan. You see him at Raider games all the time. What's up, Rick? And next thing you know, he'd be in the East Side Club having cocktails with fans. He was a regular dude. To also be the greatest, right? To be a regular guy like that. There's not too many people like that.
10: No, not at all, bro. Not at all.
19: Well, normally we go through all the diamond notes, but I knew once I got you talking about your good friend Ricky Henderson that... this would take up the entire segment.
10: Yeah, I don't think we have enough time. I mean, just the way that he went about it, he was everything that every kid would want to be. You know, you sit up and you hear potential Hall of Famers like Jimmy Rollins, who grew up in the Bay Area, and Ricky was his favorite player. And you can watch how he went about his game, just like him, the flair, the ability, just the impact on the lives that he had. And then he was a great businessman, great family man. Man, just gone too soon, bro.
19: And we have these front offices that are trying to create all these clone-like players. Take it from Ricky Henderson. You can do it differently. You can have a different batting stance. You can have a flair. You can have swagger. Not everybody has to have just one swing and try and hit it out of the ballpark. There's a lot of ways to be successful in this game. You just all don't have to be the same. And Ricky Henderson definitely showed us all that. Coming up next, how do you build a modern-day pitching staff? And we'll also have Johnny Dosco and Chris Carey from Houston. That's all up next right here on A's Cast.
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2: Bark at the park. 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Come on, Shooty.
3: That's what my kids used to say when they took me to the game, because I was the only dog in the house.
2: It's Sergeant Jake, Chris Carey, and Johnny Dosco. Guys, we got a love on Jacob Lopez. Since July 10th, he's 1-1 with a 2.36 ERA. He's pitching to the softest contact in baseball this year. What have you guys seen since he's come up from Vegas, this transformation in the lefty?
4: Well, since re-entering the fold as a starter with the A's, he's looked completely different. I mean, since the All-Star break, he's thrown strikes, he's gotten ahead of hitters, he's gotten the ball on the ground, like you've said, Townie, and I think that there's just a confidence on that mound. And one thing that I think is important, too, to note is he's going deeper into games than we've seen before.
5: Yeah, a chance to make it six consecutive starts with five innings or more, something he's never done in his career. Yeah, it's a confidence thing with him, and Kotze touched on these. I mean, this guy's going well, and we saw it last year, eight or nine consecutive starts where he was dominant, and we're seeing that now. And there's no one more fun to watch when he's rolling than Jacob Lopez, so hopefully it continues tonight.
3: You know, we're in a situation where it's development and evaluation, and basically playing time comes with merit. Donovan Walton, we've been seeing a lot of him in a lot of different positions. What have you been seeing about his game that you think that's been allowing Mark Kotze to write him in the lineup every day?
4: Well, Shooty, for starters, the A's are lucky to have him. I mean, when he got DFA'd by the Angels, I was asking myself, what? Why? 319 average with the Angels, coming off the bench, hitting for contact, a little bit of power, versatility defensively, and he's brought all of that to the A's. And I think what you can say about Donovan Walton is he's the first one out of the dugout to get the early work in with Bobby Crosby on the infield. He's doing great work in BP, and most importantly, this is a good old-fashioned ball player for a team that needs it.
5: He is a ball player, and you know, it's funny, I was looking at his numbers today. It's not a small sample size anymore. We're talking about 175 580 at bats, and he's hitting 284, right? He's a workhorse. This guy grew up around on the baseball field. His dad, the coach at Oklahoma State, so he grew up around the Oklahoma State, went to Oklahoma State, and I just love watching this guy play. Uses the entire field. He is a dog, and I love watching this guy play.
2: All right, I'm going to make a prediction. A's are going to win today, and we are going to talk to you two tomorrow morning in Houston. How about
5: that? I like that prediction. I like that.
2: Both of you guys have a good call on A's Cast. All right, we've been talking a lot about this on my talk show, A's Cast Live. How to build a modern-day pitching staff. Don't buy into the draft and develop. It's good to draft, guys, but the reality is if you look around Major League Baseball and you look at the top teams and you look at the majority of their rotation, their top guys in the bullpen, they didn't draft them. You've got to find pitching in a lot of creative ways. Paul Hembekides from ESPN, he's a television talent on the morning show Get Up. He's one of the top researchers in the game. All the stuff you see on Monday Night Football, Sunday Night Baseball, that comes from him. A New York Times best-selling author, and we talk about how to build a modern-day pitching staff.
6: What I have seen in my research is that what you want to do, the very smartest, most astute, forward-thinking franchises across baseball are identifying young position players, we're talking 20s, and old pitchers, we're talking 30s. Now, the reason that they're doing that is fairly straightforward. When you look at all the ancillary skills that a player has in terms of what enables them to produce WAR, which is, of course, baseball super stat that every team is using whether you like it or not. The skills in which you are going to thrive in your 20s are what we obviously like to call young man skills, those skills that deteriorate with age. And so if you're going to give a player an enormous contract that will run through, say, his 30s, you best believe he has to hit the snot out of the ball. And so what you're going to do in order to maximize your position player core is collect those years in their 20s, and you'll maximize their output that way. But what we've seen with pitchers over the course of the last, I'll call it decade, maybe even as many as 20 years, and this is becoming more of an acute curve now as you study these things, is that Because most every pitcher has an injury history of some kind. And we're going to reach a point in which a majority of pitchers are going to have some kind of procedure, God forbid, even Tommy John surgery, long before they even get to the big leagues. And so what we're doing is preloading your equation with that in like sort of at the core of it. I know with at least some degree of certainty that this player is going to get hurt maybe once, maybe twice, maybe thrice before he even reaches free agency. So the notion that I'm going to, for lack of a better term, waste those years in his 20s and pour a lot of resources into something that is an extremely volatile asset strikes me and strikes evaluators around baseball that I've talked to as being a market efficiency. And what you're creating, chasing, of course, is the very opposite. I was talking to a pitching coach not that long ago who told me he believes that the very best investment that you can make right now in Major League Baseball is the veteran pitcher. Because not only, if you subscribe to the there are only so many bullets in the arm theory, let's think about some of these veteran pitchers across baseball who are shoving right now. Guys in their 30s. Think Zach Wheeler. Think Chris Sale. Think obviously where Tarek Skubal is going. People like that. People that are approaching their 30s or have now blown into their 30s and continue to shove. Almost every single one of them has endured extraordinary injury to their arm. But yes. they've not compiled the number of innings that pitchers of yesteryear compiled in their 20s. So if you think about the Jack Morrises and the Dave Stewarts and the guys who, when you were growing up loving and watching baseball, these guys would be throwing 200 plus innings all the way through their 20s. And even though they wouldn't blow out traditionally the way that they do now, typically they would have a position player like curve and be a shell of themselves by the time they got to their, we'll call it early 30s. Someone like Jacob deGrom only recently passed Babe Ruth in career innings. So when you're talking about the notion of when is the best time and place to invest in pitchers, it's no longer when they're young, my friend. It's when they're old. It's when they've learned to establish. It is when they've already gone through the rigors of those arm injuries and the recovery from them. And they've learned their bodies and how to pitch. They've gone through those pitching labs and figured out the best way to move their body and optimize their pitch mix. Those are the guys that you want. So if you're targeting 30-something pitchers, you're putting them in your pitching lab and you're spitting out players who can perform at a high level and get them after they've kind of gone through that initial butt through with their arm injuries, that is the time and place to target pitchers in the 2020s and eventually the 2030s.
2: Find a lot of pitching very fast by 2020 when we open in Vegas. Coming up next, we'll go over the pitching matchup right here on A's Cast.
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2: Time for the pitching matchup brought to you by the injury attorneys of Ashton and Price. You got Hunter Brown up against

0: I didn't see anything where he might be tipping, change his foot position, or where he was posted up on the rubber. But the one thing that I noticed in the stats, what you're looking at a guy right now is not who he was earlier in this year. Pitching with a whole lot of apprehension and not intention. More walks than strikeouts. And I mean, it wasn't even close. But now that he's attacking the bat, he's attacking the zone, he's getting early contact, he's not having high pitch at bats, what's allowing him to go a little deeper in the game. Early on, it was 90 pitches into the third and the fourth. We see him going into the fifth inning every out, and he's even been in the sixth and the seventh a couple of times. So when you're pitching with confidence and you trust your stuff and you're getting ahead in the count, we've looked at the numbers over and over and over. 0-0-1, 0-2, 0-3-1 is hitter's paradise. But when it's 0-1, 0-2, 1-2, now it's a defensive stay alive battle, do whatever you can to put the ball in play. So it's so much different and easier for a pitcher when he can expand the zone, get hitters to chase, get them to guess, get them to change where they're looking, because now he's got that slider working, man, and he backdooring it. He's backing those right-handers up. Then he's turning the changeup. He's pitching. He's that guy that we're talking about. Your boy Hembo was talking about these 30-something-year-old guys. That's what they're able to do later on in their careers. Yep. They're not out here trying to huff and puff and blow the house down. They're trying to make you silly and get back in the – look silly, excuse me, and get back in the dugout so the guys can put up some numbers for them.
1: We need to send you into the clubhouse and say, listen, for you to expand the zone and for you to get chase, the hitter first has to see you in the zone. You've got to prove you can put it in the zone and throw strikes for him to then chase stuff out of the zone. Jacob Lopez, at the start of the year, he was running from the zone. He did not want contact. That's where there's a lot of, now he's coming in. He's attacking you. He, as you said, he's a different guy out there. It's the mentality, but he's coming at you in the zone, and that then allows him later to play outside the zone. Makes sense, right?
0: Yeah, absolutely. I think that is most difficult task for guys that don't have overpowering stuff, is trusting what you have. Trust that you can get guys off balance. I mean, we talk about changeups and how many guys should incorporate that in their repertoire, but it's a trust pitch, because if it doesn't have the action, if it does not have the deception, typically it turns into a souvenir. So you can tell the attitude, the presence, the disposition, everything is different with this guy. Yeah. I mean, he got some slob coming out of his mouth out there. Every now and then you see him do like that.
1: Yelling into the glove. I like that. All right, time for the matchup. And you want to find something between these two pitchers. Hunter Brown, obviously, we have known for a while. He's got extreme talent. We used to call him Mini Verlander. But his big struggle is what you were just talking about with a lot of young pitchers, is keeping the ball in the zone. He is walking guys. He used to not do that. He's walking guys for him and not throwing strikes at an alarming rate. For the A's, who just got shut out yesterday, maybe preach a little patience today at the plate. Make him throw strikes.
0: He's a reflection of that guy that has had success being effectively wild. Now you cannot afford to be wild, because that ABS will expose you.
1: Come on, dogs at the park.
0: Woof, woof.
1: Oh, I love bringing your buddy to the ballpark. It doesn't get any better. All right, coming up next, game two between the Athletics and the Astros, and we'll talk to you after the ball game.
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4: As leisure to the plate, the pitch. That swing, drive down the right field line. It's fair, it's trouble. It's gone!
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5: Drilled to left center field. This is a no-doubter. Swung on, gone. Langeliris is just amazing.
3: And epic moments.
5: Fine batting left. And the pitch to Jonas. Throw on the right. And that's a grand slam. And the A's are back in. A line shot over the bullpen into the berm.
3: Now for the call of today's game, here's Johnny Dosco and Chris Carey.
4: Well, hi, everyone. We're at Daikin Park here in Houston. It's time for A's baseball. It's the A's and the Houston Astros, along with Chris Carey, Ken Korak, Chris Townsend, Jenny Kavnar, and Judy Babbitt, Steve Sachs, Johnny Doska with you. Thanks so much for being with us. The A's losing and getting shut out last night by a final score of 4-0. And with the loss, the A's fall to 31 games under the 500 mark at 49-80. The A's find themselves

0: 16 back in the AL West. As far as the Astros are concerned, well, they're in first place in the West. They're now over 500 at 65 and 64. Texas 64 and 65 and a game back. The A's, in losing that game, it only managed three hits as Wisniewski, Souza, Abreu, Okert and De Los Santos combined on a three-hit shutout. Wisniewski, five innings and one hit, did not allow a run. And yeah, the A's just could not get anything going offensively against the Astro pitchers. Ginn didn't pitch badly. I mean, five innings, six hits, and three runs, but he was tagged with a loss. His eighth and 16 decisions. Now, tonight, Jacob Lopez, who's been pitching so well, he'll be vying for his sixth win, 5-4, 5.22 ERA. It goes against the right-hander, Hunter Brown, who's had trouble establishing that fastball. He really has had command issues of late, walked five in his last start, but he's a good right-hander. Brown, 3-3, an ERA of 3.67. I bring in Chris Carey and CC. You look at Jacob Lopez, and you and I kind of looked at the underlying numbers. The fact his ERA is 5.22. His expected ERA is 3.40. That's the second biggest difference in Major League Baseball behind, yeah, Jack Perkins. But he's pitched so well of late, CC.
1: Yeah, I mean, you know, I don't try to put too much stock into expected ERA, but yeah, in this case, the statistic holds true. He's pitched like a guy whose ERA should be in the probably high twos, low threes, recently, and I think that the numbers speak for themselves. You know, he's going deeper into ball games. That crossfire that he deploys on from the left side has worked well for him, and I think there's just a level of confidence for Jacob Lopez. And when you look at the three starters that you would say are established starters in the big leagues at this point, you don't really have many of them in the A's rotation. And the three most established, I would say, currently are Ginn, Jump, and Lopez, and they're showcasing what they can do for the 2027 season.
0: Let's dive in there a little bit more with those three, and a chance for these three the last 30-35 games to establish themselves and go into 2027 saying, look, we have three starters we know are going to be in this rotation.
1: Yep, great point. And I think that's exactly what the organization is probably thinking right now, at least from an evaluation standpoint. And when you look at those guys, they now have had a good amount of experience in the starting role in the big leagues. Because when Jacob Lopez started the year, he was in the rotation. We thought, okay, he was going to have a similar year, if not better, than 2025, the back end of 2025, where he was really, really good. And he started off not great and had to go get sent down to the minors. And I think that there was a little bit more of a belief that he would have had an outside shot looking in to try and make the starting rotation out of camp next year. Now it seems like, not that he's cemented himself there, but he has played his cards the right way, and he has pitched well enough to where you're now saying, no, and I think he's got the inside track to be in the starting rotation for the
0: A's. Chris, you and I were on the award-winning changeup today, and I'm really happy that Shooty Babbitt asked us about Donnie Walton. I thought that was great, because he has, again, as I said on changeup, it's not a small sample size anymore. He's a grinder. This guy uses the entire field. We loved him when he was with the Angels. He had that three-hit game against the A's. What do you see from Donovan Walton?
1: I see a journeyman big leaguer, a guy who's in his early 30s. He can play a number of different positions, but he goes about his business. He's a true professional on and off the field. And I think that he has really formed a good connection with Jeff McNeil, another guy who, though he has a significant amount more major league service time, is the same type of player, a guy who wants to grind out quality at-bats, a guy who's going to hustle hard out of the box, regardless of if you're up 20 or down 20. And I think both of those guys have been very impactful in the young guys in that clubhouse and understanding, this is how you do it. This is how you stay in the big leagues, and this is how you impact your team. Even when the record doesn't look good at all, you can still go out there and contribute in a big way to the development and the success of an organization.
0: One more for you before the break. Look, this is an A's team right now that 49-80, and we always say, what do you want to see the last 33 games, right? And I know we talk about that a lot, but beyond the numbers, you want to see competitive baseball. You want to see these be competitive games. You're playing teams that are fighting for a playoff spot. You want to see fight, and I think you're seeing that for the most part. Yesterday was a different deal. They just couldn't put the offense together. What do you want to see in these last 5 weeks?
1: Cohesion.
0: Yeah.
1: I want to see this team work together. I want to see when the pitchers are on, the offense backing them up, And when the pitchers aren't doing so well, the offense having some success. And I want to see the starters get rewarded for good starts. JT Ginn, if he gives you a quality start and surrenders only one or two or maybe even three runs, I want you to win those ball games, and I want the bullpen to not be able to cough it up. And I think that those are not big asks, because any team in Major League Baseball would be asking that of their team in general. Now, is that something that will happen consistently? I don't know. But I can only hope these piece together a few series victories and maybe in quick succession to end this season. And maybe there's just a little something to smile about before the season ends.
0: All right. We'll be smiling here as the A's take on the Astros. Take a break. And after we come back, Chris will come back with the starting lineups right after this.
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1: Back at Daikin Park in Houston, Texas, A's and Astros game two of this three-game series. Start with the A's lineup at 49-80 on the season. Henry Bolte bats first and plays center field. He's batting .320 this month. Scorching hot for the A's center fielder. Jeff McNeil is the number two hitter at second base. Zach Gelof mans the hot corner at third and bats third, with Carlos Cortez cleaning up and playing left field. Lawrence Butler is the number five hitter in right, with Tommy White at first base batting sixth. Jonah Heim, the number seven hitter, is the catcher, with Donovan Walton batting eighth and playing second base. And then Max Muncy bats ninth, and he's the DH. Houston Astros at 65-64. Jeremy Pena leads off and plays shortstop. Yordan Alvarez bats second. He's the designated hitter, with Isak Paredes batting third and playing third. Jose Altuve is the cleanup hitter playing second base, with Christian Walker batting fifth and playing first base. Dalton Varsho is the number six hitter in center field, with Yainer Diaz batting seventh and catching. Cam Smith bats eighth and plays right field, with Lamont Wade Jr. batting ninth and playing left field. Tonight's key performers and the first inning of tonight's game are brought to you by Golden State Lumber and Showrooms, with a premier inventory across the Bay Area, Sacramento, and Stockton. The best choose Golden State Lumber and Showrooms. Johnny, I'm going to go with Zach Gelof as my A's key performer. And then for the Houston Astros, Hunter Brown. We know he's not having the season that he wants to in terms of what we've expected, but still sub 4 ERA. Maybe this is the time where either he can make or break his season, with the Astros now a game above 500 and looking to go a little bit deeper.
0: And I'm going with Donovan Walton, the guy we talked about. I'd like to see what he could do. I also, my other key performer is the A's offense. I want them to wait out Hunter Brown. He's had some control issues, some command issues over the last couple of starts. So wait him out and see if he's throwing strikes.
1: This copyrighted broadcast is presented by Authority of the Athletics and may not be reproduced or retransmitted in any form, and the accounts and descriptions of this game may not be disseminated without the express written consent of the Athletics. Just about ready to go. Game two in Houston, game 130 overall at Daikin Park. And now for the play-by-play, here's Johnny D.
0: All right, Hank Bolte to lead things off. Bolte, 3-for-10 against Astro pitching this year. He's 0-for-2 last night. 267, 6 homers and 26 driven in. So Bolte, McNeil, and Gelof to face Hunter Brown, who had 5 walks in that last start. As the right-hander, he's out of a windup. And the first pitch to Bolte is a fastball for a strike, run underway. It's 0-1. -98 degrees outside Daikin Park, 73 inside. As the right-hand delivers on the 0-1 pitch, misses low, 1-1. You're funny, by the way. You're funny. You said, I'll bet you it's 73 inside. You're a funny man. You really are. 1-1 the count on Hank Bolte. as Hunter Brown, the right-hander looks in, Barshow shaded toward right center, and the pitch. That's a fastball for a strike on the inside edge, 1-2 defensively for the Astros. It is Christian Walker at first base, Jose Altuve at second. The shortstop is Jeremy Pena, who's out for a couple of days. He's back. Isak Paredes at third. The pitch is fouled back to the screen, remains at 1-2 with Lamont Wade Jr. in left, Dalton Barshow in center. Over in right is Cam Smith. Yiner Diaz doing the catching. And the right-hander, Hunter Brown, is on the hill. Again, that last start against the Mariners, 5 innings, 3 hits, and 2 runs. Walked 5, struck out 5. As the 1-2 pitch. That's a little chopper up along third and foul. Remains at 1-2. The umpires, Will Little, the crew chief, he's calling balls and strikes. Ryan Wills at first. Brian Addington at second. And Jonathan Parra is over at third. A's 49-80, the Astros 65-64. As Hunter Brown to the plate, though, 1-2 pitch to Bolte is swung on, bounced toward the shortstop, charging at Pena, knows he has to hurry, and on the run throws to first in time to get the hustling Bolte, and there is one away. The one down in the first, that'll bring up the second baseman, Jeff McNeil.
1: I have a feeling, John, just to go back on the 73-degree comment, that the Crown Jewel Ballpark in Las Vegas is going to be around that every single night. I just a hunch.
0: Call me crazy. That's the perfect temperature, isn't it? Feels good in here. Here is Jeff McNeil. McNeil, 261, 6 homers and 43 driven in. And on the grass at third, Paredes, as the pitch is fouled back to the screen on a first pitch fastball, and it's 0-1. See the sun peeking through the window of this place. And 98 degrees outside, so very nice to be in indoors here. And right-hander livers, here's the 0-1 pitch. That's a fastball for a strike, and it's 0-2. And you'll notice early if Hunter Brown, he's establishing that four-seam fastball, and you know he's going to be throwing strikes all night. 0-2 the count. As Brown, the leg kick and the 0-2 pitch. That bender in the dirt, it's 1-2.
1: It's a great point, John, and I think that's kind of the hallmark of an ace-level starting pitcher, and really any pitcher, is if you don't have to show your hand too early, if you're able to command that fastball, generate swing and miss, soft contact, you can still remain a mystery second, third time through the order.
0: Here's the 1-2 pitch from the right-hander. Fastball misses low to McNeil. McNeil 1-for-4 in the game yesterday. 261 overall, 6 homers, driven in 43 runs. A's trying to snap a 5-game skid as the 2-2 pitch. That's hit foul toward the Astro dugout. Ryan Christensen coaching at first. Bobby Crosby at third. Pretty good crowd on this Saturday. Hope you're having a nice weekend. A's return home Monday. Get ready to take on the Minnesota Twins for 3. Beginning Monday night, it'll be Twins for 3, the off day Thursday. And then over the weekend, the Baltimore Orioles in town. 2-2 pitch. That's fouled back to the screen. This is where McNeil gets awfully tough. Doesn't matter who the pitcher is. Fouling off pitch after pitch, seeing everything the pitcher has to offer.
1: Yep, and it kind of doesn't, I won't say go against, but it's on the opposite side. What the offense wants to do is he wants to see Hunter Brown's arsenal so he has a better understanding the second, third time through against him.
0: There's that 2-2 pitch. Breaking ball, misses low, 3-2. The number of players that have talked about how much McNeil has helped them. Number of players on this team, the young players, that have gone to him. Even the pitchers that have gone to him. And he does it in a quiet way, doesn't call a lot of attention to himself. But they really respect this veteran infielder, Jeff McNeil. He's the 3-2 pitch from Brown. That swung on, bounced toward the second baseman. Altuve will scoop it up and flip it over to first. There are two away. So two outs in the first. It'll bring up the third baseman, Zach Gelof.
1: One thing that I admire about Jeff McNeil is right there, for the listeners that aren't watching on television with the overlay of the audio of the radio, is he's sprinting on a routine ground ball out to second when you're 30-plus games under 500 and out of contention likely, and he's still setting example for those young guys.
0: He gives you a hard 90 every time. Gelof, right-handed hitter. 265 on the year, 14 homers, 36 driven in. That two-seamer at 97 is swung on and missed, and it's 0-1. Got the four-seamer and the two-seamer. Going to establish it early, 0-1 the count. In 3-3. 3.63 ERA, fastball for a strike on the inside edge. It's 0-2 on Geloff. Zach last night 0-4. Again, the A's only managed three hits against the Astros as not encouraging Hunter Brown. No balls, two strikes, two outs. Center fielder Varsho shaded several steps toward right center. Here's the pitch from Brown. That swung on, bounced down to the first baseman Walker. He will flip it to Brown covering, and it's a 1-2-3 first inning for Brown. Three ground ball outs. That's when you know he's on his game. Going through half an inning, it's the A's nothing, and the Astros are coming up.
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0: All right, bottom of the first, no score in the game. Jeremy Pena, who was out for a couple of days, and he is back in the lineup. A 283 overall, 14 homers and 40 driven in. As Jacob Lopez, the left-hander to the plate, and the first pitch. That's chopped foul to the screen. It's 0-1. Pena 5-for-18 against A's pitching this year. 3-for-18 on the homestand. Had a right hand contusion, so he's been out the last couple of games. He's hit by a pitch Tuesday night against the Angels. Here's the 0-1 pitch. Jacob delivers, and it's a strike on the inside edge on a cutter. And it's quickly 0-2. Defensively for the Athletics, Tommy White's at first base, Jeff McNeil at second. Donovan Walton's at short. The third baseman is Zach Geloff with Carlos Cortez in left, Hank Bolte in center, and Lawrence Butler in right. Catcher is Jonah Heim, and on the hill, the left-hander, Jacob Lopez. Here's the 0-2 pitch. That's fouled back to the screen, almost hits Yordan Alvarez. And it remains at nothing and two. Looks like a pretty good crowd on this Saturday. Pena, right-handed hitter. As Jacob delivers in the pitch. Fastball got him swinging. Four-seamer at 91. So Pena strikes out, one away. And that will bring up the designated hitter, Yordan Alvarez. And Yordan leads the league in average home runs and RBIs on a triple crown pace. And he's hitting 321, 36 homers, 90 driven in. So left on left. As Jacob Lopez from the far third base side of the rubber comes set. And at the plate, the pitch. That's taken down and in with the first pitch fastball, and it's 1-0. Yordan 2-for-3, had a couple of doubles in the game last night. Pretty good battle with Ginn in the fifth inning as the breaking ball for a strike. 1-1, and Kotze was singing his praises in the scrum today. Mark Kotze, skipper of the Athletics, talking about just how great Yordan is. Just consistently, year in and year out, how good a hitter he is.
1: Yeah, he said he liked it a whole lot more facing the Astros last year when he wasn't consistently in the lineup.
0: Exactly. 1-1 pitch that's in there for a strike with a fastball, and it's 1-2. I love Kotze. He's just so honest in the scrum. I'm just talking about Yordan Alvarez.
1: A player that has 7 hits and 12 chances with the A's this year, 389 average.
0: It's like you watch him face left-handers as the 1-2 pitch that misses outside, 2-2. And to me, what impresses me and has impressed me through the years is how well he tracks the ball, even against a guy like Lopez, who has that lower arm slot, really tough to pick up as a left-handed hitter. I'm always amazed at how good he is. Here's the pitch that's fouled back to the screen. Because, you know, with Lopez, left-handed hitters really have a tough time picking him up.
1: Yeah. He's the crossbody, the fire, the action, the motion of Jacob Lopez. I mean, Alvarez is just such a nightmare for opposing pitchers.
0: 2-2 pitch. That's a slider that misses away. Good take from Yordan. It's now 3 balls and 2 strikes.
1: We saw last night Yordan Alvarez against Drew Rom in the 7th inning cover a pitch up and away in the right side batter's box that he's able to almost get into the Crawford boxes and left.
0: Yeah, he can be a bad ball hitter too. 3-2 pitch, swung a drive to right field. Going back for it is Lawrence Butler, and Butler makes the catch about 15 feet from the track, and there are 2 away. Crowd got excited, but the ball died. So 2 away, and here's Isak Paredes.
1: Yeah, he just missed it. Got right underneath it. Lawrence Butler kind of faked everybody out in that ballpark. Right fielders have a tendency to do that, Johnny. And the ball died right in Lawrence's glove. And he knew the ball was well in the ballpark.
0: Isak Paredes is the hitter. Paredes, right-handed hitter. As the pitch taken for a strike on the inside edge, and it's nothing on Paredes. 262, 16 homers, 68 driven in. He's on quite a roll, too. His 16 hits... They're 18 hits in his last 48 at-bats. No score, bottom of the first, as the left-hander delivers the 0-1 pitch. That squib foul off the end of the bat toward the Astro dugout, 0-2.
1: I mean, I feel like this guy, every year, he flies under the radar for how good he is, truly. I mean, you get lost in the Peña, Alvarez, Altuve, even Christian Walker in there, but Paredes is a big-time fire starter for this club, too.
0: Well, you made the point. All his home runs out to left field. A great pickup for them last year to pick this guy up with the Crawford boxes out there as the pitch taken inside of the slider. 1-2. Bottom of the first, no score. A's and Astros. For Lopez, he's looking for his 6th consecutive start of 5 innings or more.
1: It's a great point. General Manager Dana Brown of the Astros able to identify a guy like that and help bolster the team. And he certainly has done that in his time with Houston.
0: 1-2 the count. Here's the 1-2 pitch. That fastball misses high. 2 balls and 2 strikes. Bolte shaded just a 3 or 4 steps toward left center. You're right. I mean, that way to identify a guy like Isak Paredes, knowing what a great pull hitter he is. 2-2 pitch. That's bounced on the left side and juggled by Geloff, and Paredes is aboard. It'll be an error charge to Zach. And I caught him on the second hop just to knock him up with it cleanly, and Paredes is aboard.
1: I could be wrong here. Look at the replay. I think he played it flat-footed. Well, maybe he was still on his toes, but it kind of ate him up on the heel of the glove.
0: Yep.
1: But he's still a little stiff back there. And Zach usually plays through the ball there. He just waited back too late, and it clipped off of him.
0: Here's Altuve as Jose takes high. 1-0. Altuve, 247, 13 homers, 37 driven in. Jose 2-for-4 last night. He is 4-for-20 against A's pitching. Left-hander to the plate in the pitch. That's taken for a strike. Inside part of the plate, a cutter. 1-1. That's actually not true. He is actually 7-for-20 against A's pitching this year. 7-for-20. Here's the pitch. Here's a bunt in the air and fouled. So trying to bunt his way aboard. And it's rare for Altuve, but he had a notion. 1-2 the count. We're in the bottom of the first, no score.
1: He had 2 infield hits last night. up each side of the infield, the first base side and the third base side. So still plenty of speed in his mid-30s for Jose Altuve.
0: Runner at first is Isak Paredes. He's been held on by Tommy White. As the lefty delivers in the pitch, that swung on and missed. Down he goes. Got him on a slider. Talk about right-hand hitters having a tough time picking him up. Altuve very late on that swing. A couple of strikeouts for Lopez. No runs, no hits. One error, one left. We're through an inning. A's and Astros, no score.
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0: Top of the second, no score in the ball game. This top of the second, brought to you by California Community Colleges. Once again, here's Chris.
1: Left-handed hitter Carlos Cortez leads off, 261, 7 home runs, 35 RBIs, and Hunter Brown deals a fastball, low and outside, one ball and no strikes. As Johnny mentioned, there is no score. Isak Paredes plays in at third, the rest of the infield over to pull. For Cortez, the 1-0 pitch, he fouls it away, 1-1. Went 1-for-3 last night in the series opener where the Astros ended up winning 4-0. One pitch, ground ball up the middle and through for a base hit into right center, moving over to get it, Cam Smith, and Carlos Cortez has a leadoff hit. One thing the A's did not do well last night is when A's hitters got aboard, cashing in, not only with runners in scoring position, but just leaving runners on base. They left 8 on base last night, 10 on base 2 days ago.
0: But you're right. I mean, that game 2 days ago was so frustrating. The last game of the four-game set against the Royals. All those men left on the first four innings of that game, Chris.
1: 31 runners left on base in this road trip. Now Butler fouls away a changeup, 0-1. He went 0-for-4 last night. Left-handed hitter, 216, 11 home runs, 36 driven in. And with Cortez on first, the A's have their first base runner of the evening. Butler now wearing neon batting gloves and cleats, has a pink and yellow bat. The 0-1 pitch is sinker, low and outside, one ball and one strike. So players' weekend continues. And it's like a bubblegum pink, then it bleeds into a highlighter yellow at the top of the bat. Brown from the stretch, 0-1, or 1-1, excuse me, an inside corner called strike on a 97-mile-per-hour fastball, 1-2.
0: I agree with what you said last night, Chris. Why not all season long these guys have these bats? Pretty sharp bat.
1: Brown throws over to... And I asked Brian Servin that question, you know, a prolific college player at Arizona State. And he said, you know, we could customize our bats at Arizona State and use them all.
0: Oh, wow.
1: So the metal bats are very loud. They're very... artistic, to say the least. So it doesn't affect the play on the field whatsoever by having a colorful bat. 1-2 pitch. Change up high and away, 2 balls and 2 strikes. And I think it is something cool to showcase the personality of the players. Now, I would imagine hundreds and hundreds and hundreds of bats get broken, and there is a lot of effort by the bat makers to make the bats initially with their normal colors, but then to design all different kinds for every player, that take a lot. Now a 2-2 pitch, high chopper, going into the outfield grass, Altuve, he spins and throws it away from Christian Walker. Butler reaches. It will be interesting to see how this is scored.
0: That's a base hit for sure. Because I don't think he even gets him, brother. If he comes up with it, if the throw is on line, I don't think they get him. See where he was? I think he beats it. Yeah, that's good ruling.
1: A chopper over Christian Walker, who was playing in at first base. Then Jose Altuve, who is shaded more towards second, had to go a long way to his left. Got in the outfield back grass, spun, and then threw to first. And it was well outside of the reach of Christian Walker.
0: You know what? It might have been a bang-bang play, close play at first. But I think they did make the right ruling on it with the single.
1: Yeah. So Tommy White is up. Right-handed hitter, .248, 2 home runs, 4 runs batted in, 0 for 4 last night. Brown on the first base side of the rubber from the stretch, first pitch. It's a fastball, a sinker for a called strike, 0-1. Tommy White, a .324 hitter with nobody out this season. As Cortez at second and Butler at first. Now Varsho shaded more right center than anywhere else. A bit of a gap in left center field should he choose to exploit it. And Brown set in the 0-1. Fastball upstairs, 1 ball and 1 strike. Nobody out. Runners on first and second for the A's in the top of the second inning where there is no score. One and one. White foul tips it into Diaz's glove on a sinker, 1-2. It's 98 degrees outside. It was a little muggy this morning.
0: It was.
1: A nice little walk.
0: Yep.
1: Got some lunch. But it is very nice inside of Daikin Park tonight. 1-2 pitch. Defensive swing, bouncing ball back to the pitcher. Brown to second. Then Jeremy Pena spins and throws to first. And there is a 1-6-3 double play. Cortez moving to third. On the 2-ball. And that's exactly what we were talking about, Johnny, is 2 on, nobody out. And the next hitter to come up rolls into a double play, and now with 2 outs, you have to try and manufacture a runner at third, but any out in any form gets you out of the inning if you're Houston. So it's Jonah Heim coming up, batting left-handed, taking a first pitch fastball for a strike, 0-1. Heim 207, 11 home runs, 39 runs batted in, 0 for 3 last night, and hitless in his last 5 games. Cortez a good lead off of third in the 0-1 pitch. Inside corner, called strike on a 98-mile-per-hour four-seam, 0-2.
0: That's what Hunter Brown does so well, though, right? I'm already 5 ground ball outs, Chris, and he just seems to find a way to get that ground ball.
1: And you've seen the fastball and not much of anything else in his first 2-some-odd innings of work. Jeremy Pena is shaded up the middle at shortstop. Brown, first base side of the rubber, 0-2 pitch, and that is a four-seamer that just broke away from Jonah Heim. He swings and misses, and he deals with the traffic. The A's get 2 aboard with nobody out and cannot cash in. No runs, 2 hits, no errors, and 1 man left on base. Through an inning and a half, there is no score.
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1: No score going into the bottom of the second inning. Christian Walker, Dalton Varsho, and Yainer Diaz are due up. Starting with the right-handed hitting first baseman, Christian Walker, 233, 23 home runs, 72 runs batted in. And Jacob Lopez on the third base side of the rubber fires in a strike on a fastball, 0-1. Walker went 2-for-3 with an RBI last night, and they've really found a role for him in the lineup for the Astros. They've been experimental this year, but Christian Walker has thrived the most, batting fifth for Houston this season. A one pitch, a changeup low and outside, one ball and one strike. He's batted 337 when given the opportunity to bat in the number five spot for Joe Espada's club this year. One pitch, high drive, hooked foul into the third deck of seating. Well, foul, 1-2.
0: That five slot's big, and I remember Mark Kotze and the A's, they were putting Jacob Wilson in that five slot. He was thriving in that spot. Great contact guy, used the entire field. And Christian Walker, as you said, he's thriving in that five slot as well. It's an important position in the batting order, let's be honest.
1: Well, when the A's were at full strength, we were wondering how they were going to structure their lineup to begin the season. 1-2 to Walker, and it's a slider low, two balls and two strikes. And I thought that the lineup would start with somebody like McNeil, then you go into and you go left, right, left. McNeil, Langoliers, Kurtz, then Rooker, then Soderstrom, then Wilson, and so on and so forth. 2-2 pitch, and that's slapped back foul.
0: It's funny, all those guys you mentioned, right? All on the IL.
1: They're all gone.
0: That's so crazy.
1: All out for the season, we imagine, unless there are some big turnarounds, but it's still interesting conversational fodder for 2027.
0: Oh, for sure.
1: 2-2 pitch. Soft line drive on a hop. McNeil moves to his left. Off balance. Throw to first, and it pushes Tommy White off the bag. Christian Walker reaches. McNeil was playing more towards second base and had to move to his left on the soft line drive. Moving to his left. Gloved it through to first off balance, and it will be a base hit for Christian Walker. I think that's the right call, too. That was not an easy play for McNeil to get to and did not have enough time to really set his feet and throw to first.
0: Yep.
1: And I guess it's a good problem to have for the A's when you're wondering, how are you going to be able to structure your first five when they're at full strength? Dalton Varsho digs in and takes a strike, 0-1. 229, 8 home runs, 29 runs batted, went 1-for-4 with a double last night for Houston. Geloff playing in at third. The rest of the defense over. Walton up the middle on the 0-1 pitch. That's laced into left center field for a base hit. Carlos Cortez moving to his left in the left center field alley over to get it. He throws behind the runner in Walker, who thought about possibly stretching. But now it's first and second and nobody out, much like the A's started their top of the second. Houston has back-to-back hits.
0: Well, just caught too much of the plate, and Varsho's not going to miss that one. You know that Jacob... when he released it, he knew, and Varsho strokes it the other way.
1: Now Yainer Diaz comes up. Right-handed hitter, 254, 8 home runs, 28 RBIs, 1-for-4 on the series. He's on a four-game hitting streak. So Lopez set at his belt from the stretch, first pitch, and Diaz takes a changeup low, 1-0. Well, much like Christian Walker, Yainer Diaz has thrived batting seventh for Houston. 324 average in the seven hole. The 0-1 pitch is tagged back foul, or 1-0 pitch, excuse me, 1-1. And for a manager, that has to be a very positive thing. You figure out where guys thrive, and then you can have a consistent lineup. Now, Mark Kotze, as a skipper for the A's, has never really committed to an everyday lineup. He is experimental night in and night out. Well, the 0-2 pitch, or 1-1 pitch, excuse me, a swing and a miss, 1-2.
0: With the caveat that when they start to roll, he sticks with the same lineup, right? When they you see when they've been on a roll in recent years, but you're right, they experiment. He'll experiment with that lineup for sure.
1: Well, and not to theorize what the lineup would look like, but Henry Bolte in the leadoff spot, don't count him out the way that he's performed batting first for the A's. So you could have a lineup of Bolte and then Kurtz and Rooker. Have Soderstrom and Langoliers. 1-2 pitch, a check swing on a pitch in the dirt, a slider that just missed. Check swing, didn't go around. Two balls and two strikes. Well, to even have a conversation about Shea Langoliers batting fifth or sixth, that's a very good problem to have.
0: I don't see Langoliers hitting fifth or sixth. I don't see that when he's healthy.
1: 2-2 pitch. A swing and a miss on a high four-seam fastball. One away.
0: Well, you got a pretty darn good club if Langoliers is hitting fifth or sixth. But look, I think Langoliers, you could see him all over the place, right?
1: You could see Wilson all over the place. Yep. I mean, Wilson is kind of your utility lineup guy.
0: Yeah.
1: He can bat first, he can bat ninth, he can bat second, he can bat fifth, you know.
0: It's good fodder, as you said.
1: Cam Smith is coming up. The number 8 hitter, right-handed hitter. He takes a slider low and outside, one ball and no strikes. And I agree. I don't think that there's a reality where Shea Langoliers is batting fifth or sixth, but you also have to consider what the lineup's going to look like.
0: Yeah.
1: I mean, you have to. There are so many mouths to feed. I'm going to put Rooker sixth.
0: I'll say this. I do like Wilson in that 5 slot.
1: 1-0 pitch, high and in, two balls and no strikes. But if you have Kurtz and you have Soderstrom and you have Rooker and you have Wilson and you have Langoliers and you have Bolte, and not to mention a guy like Geloff who's swinging it well, you may have to put guys in positions where they're not routinely appearing in the first inning. 2-0 pitch. Smith lifts that in the air to left center field. Bolte on the move in the left center field alley. The center fielder makes the catch. Christian Walker is going to tag. Bolte into the cutoff man, Donovan Walton, in the outfield grass. And an effective out for Cam Smith. Now first and third for Lamont Wade Jr., the left-handed hitting outfielder coming up. Conway Jr., 218, two home runs, 15 runs batted in.
0: He kind of made a name for himself with the Giants. Late night Lamont with some of the clutch late inning hits, home runs he had with the Giants.
1: First pitch to him is a high strike on a fastball, 0-1, with two outs. Varsho at first, Walker at third. The bottom of the second where there is no score. Be good for Jacob Lopez to match what Hunter Brown did, and that's get out of some traffic in the second inning when the first two hitters got aboard. Has a chance to do that with one more out. A 1 slider, low and outside, one ball and one strike. White holds on the runner, Varsho at first. Walker staying close to the third base bag in the 1-1 pitch. Wade rips that down the right field line, but foul, 1-2.

0: So Lopez comes set. And his 1-2 pitch is high and away. 2 balls and 2 strikes on a fastball. The left side is open. Cortes playing more toward the line in left field. With Bolte maybe a step or two to his right. Closer to left center. And the 2-2 from Lopez is swung on and missed. A low slider, and Lamont Wade Jr. went fishing. And Jacob Lopez, after 2 singles to start off the inning, deals with the next 3 hitters promptly. No runs, 2 hits, no errors, and 2 men left on base. Through 2 innings of play, there is no score in Houston.
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0: Donovan Walton. High fly ball, right center field on the move. Varsho, he's still going, and it is gone! Donovan Walton, a solo home run on the first pitch of the third inning, and the A's are on the board for the first time in Houston. His 4th home run of the season, and Shooty Babbitt was asking about him on the award-winning changeup. And Donovan Walton, who has made his presence felt very recently, taking ownership of the starting position, whether it second or short, strikes first for the A's as Max Muncy fouls away the first pitch that he sees 0-1.
9: Yeah, Shooty talked about him, and he has been swinging a hot bat.
0: A 1 pitch to Muncy, a fastball low, 1-1 strike, and I think Shooty, as there is going to be an ABS challenge here from Yainer Diaz. First challenge of the night. And it is low, so the Astros only have 1 challenge remaining.
9: That was real close.
0: It wasn't. It missed by about a half a baseball, but Shooty was always enamored with Max Schumann, called him the executive, and I think Donovan Walton exhibits a lot of those qualities that Max Schumann had over his time with the A's. 1-1 pitch, a weakly grounded ball to third on 2 hops, barehanded try by Paredes. He won't come up with it, and Max Muncy has an infield hit. So second straight inning with back-to-back hits for the A's, who lead 1-0 after Donovan Walton's leadoff solo home run of the third. Went 422 feet to one of the deeper parts of the ballpark, 103.4 off the bat, a 28-degree launch angle. Walton's 4th home run, his 18th RBI, and his 2nd hit of the series.
9: That was quite a shot, Donnie Walton.
0: And up comes Henry Bolte. First pitch, knuckle curve, low and outside, 1-0. Bolte grounded out to the shortstop, Jeremy Pena, back in the first. Walker holds on the runner, Muncy at first, after his infield hit, was scored a single. Paredes playing in at third, in the infield, pretty much straight up with the outfield, more shaded right center. The 1-0 sinker down low, two balls and no strikes. Walton and McNeil providing more experienced leadership. And they've worked together well off the field. 2-0 pitch. Sinker for a called strike, 2-1. And Henry Bolte is going to deploy an ABS challenge here. So two early challenges. Astros burned one just a few pitches ago. And Bolte was correct. The A's keep their challenge, and Bolte now ahead at 3-0. And that one was a lot closer. Just missed by 0.2 of an inch at the bottom of the strike zone.
9: Never a doubt.
0: And for a hitter that's batting 320 this month entering play tonight, he's a specific kind of locked in, seeing the ball well.
9: No doubt.
0: 3-0. And that's down low on a sinker. A four-pitch walk, and Brown has surrendered a homer, an infield single, and now a walk. Start off the third inning with Jeff McNeil, the high-contact hitter, coming up. McNeil grounded out to the second baseman, Altuve, his first time up. Now the corners will play in with Paredes especially in at third. Walker will not hold on the speedy Bolte at first. Brown from the stretch, first pitch. And McNeil does swing and foul it back, 0-1. Jeff, 340 over his last 30 games of play. He has been a machine at the top of the order for the Athletics. Pena playing closer to second at short. Let's say a double play. The left side is open for Jeff McNeil, and now Brown will pay mine to Muncy at second, stepping off the rubber and looking Muncy back at second. Johnny, that Donovan Walton solo home run was the first home run hit this series for either team.
9: It was kind of a strange game last night. Both teams really didn't get a ton going offensively.
0: He's left eight on base. They've left one on base so far this game. A one pitch, a sinker in the dirt. McNeil shied out of the way of it as it spiked into Diaz's backhand, the 1-1. He gets some early run support for Jacob Lopez, who worked out of some traffic in the bottom of the second. And he looks confident again, firing strikes. Getting the ball in play a bit. Soft contact. 1-1 home. Breaking ball high and outside on a knuckle curve, 2-1. Two and one pitch. McNeil eyes left field, lining a foul down the third base line off the screening that protects the fans just beyond the A's third base dugout.
9: McNeil is such a unique hitter, and it just, when you get to watch him, you know, 400 or 500 bats a year, you appreciate his approach against these pitchers.
0: 2-2, and he fights off another pitch foul. I mean, sometimes it's like he's on a golf course when he swings on low pitches. It's like almost a left-handed pitching wedge. He's just trying to get underneath the baseball and stay alive. And then sometimes yesterday we saw him try and slap for a hit. And at times he almost looks like those really high-level contact hitters in Japan. 2-2, and there it is. He lines one into right, a base hit. To second goes Bolte, to third Muncy. The base is loaded with nobody out.
9: I promise you, I was thinking Ichiro right when you said it, because you're right. He does. He reminds me of some of those Japanese hitters.
0: That was a pitch on the outer half that he was able to turn around, and he has another base hit on this road trip. Make that his seventh hit of the road trip, and he loads up the bases as Joshua Miller comes out for a consultation on the mound. 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
9: 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But I'm not saying he's Ichiro. I'm saying there are parts of his game, parts of the way he approaches the pitchers at the plate. You know, he can slap it the other way, he can take it to right. One hand coming off the bat sometimes, and he strokes one into left field. So, yeah, there are some similarities at times.
0: So the bases are loaded for Zach Gelof. Grounded out to the first baseman Walker, his last time up. 322 hitter with nobody out this season. He finds himself in a situation with no one out, and the base is loaded in the top of the third, where the A's already leading 1-0. Hunter Brown to the plate. Gelof swinging and popping it up. On the infield, the second baseman Altuve calls for it and makes the catch just beyond the second base bag. Gelof missed it, and one is away for Carlos Cortez, who's coming up. Cortez singled the lead off the second inning. He's 1-for-1. He now has McNeil at first, Bolte at second, and Muncy at third. And having the bases loaded with nobody out, already having a 1-0 lead, you don't want to see the A's end this inning at 1-0 at all.
9: Yeah, trying to cash some in here.
0: First pitch, Cortez bounces it foul on a knuckle curve off to the right side, 0-1.

Pena still playing behind the second base bag at short. An A on every base. And the 0-1 pitch. Fastball high. We know about what Carlos Cortez did early in the season.

0: cases reported across 47 states.
1: The CDC says thousands of additional probable cases could push the total number of infections above 22,000, with the outbreak linked to recalled iceberg lettuce. Michigan has been the hardest hit state, reporting more than 12,000 cases, and officials say two deaths have been reported among patients who had underlying health conditions. Several other states may soon be added to the federal investigation as health officials continue tracking the source and impact of the outbreak. I'm Chris Caraggio.
0: Chipotle Mexican Grill is voluntarily removing jalapenos from its restaurants nationwide. This comes after a Minnesota salmonella outbreak linked to the peppers sickened over 100 people. The fast food chain is confirming it's cooperating with the public health investigation and had identified jalapenos from one common lot as a potential source of contamination. I'm Sarah Lee Kessler.
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6: The bottom of the third inning of tonight's game is brought to you by Pacific Drafting Design, your trusted partner for professional drafting, design, and permit services in Sacramento and the surrounding areas. 1-0, the A's lead. A slider that missed up top. One ball and no strikes to Jeremy Pena, who struck out swinging against Lopez in the first. He's 0-for-1. He's had the bases loaded, nobody out, and a 1-0 lead, and only had one run to show for it. 1-0 slider to the back foot, swung on and missed. 1-1. The A's have already stranded three in scoring position. One pitch, cutter high, two balls and one strike.
7: We've just seen it a lot this road trip, Chris. And again, the game 2 days ago, all those opportunities, the first four innings, first five innings of that game, and the fifth inning, he only got the one run despite having three consecutive walks.
6: 2-1, a high fastball. Swan and missed, 2-2.
7: And again, I talked with Kotze about it, talked with Mark Kotze about it yesterday, the inability to bury teams, and it's been a problem.
6: Lopez at 45 pitches against Pena, who's 133 average over the last 15 games, a lot lower than he would like. 2-2 pitch, and he is out in front, swinging and missing on a 2-2 slider. One is away. That's Lopez's fifth strikeout. 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Jordan Alvarez is up. He flew out to right. And on the first pitch, it's a slider. Defensive swing fouls it off. 0-1. Alvarez on a three-game hitting streak, just missed in the first inning, and Butler kind of faked everybody out. Thought the ball might have traveled further than it actually did. Ended up just being a long fly out to right. Infield swung over for Alvarez, anticipating a pull, and a slider is swung on and missed, 0-2. And that was a lot of break on that slider. 75 miles an hour and lots of horizontal movement low and away from the league's best hitter. 0-2 pitch. Fastball froze him for strike three on the outer corner. Two away, and Lopez now has six strikeouts.
7: Great sequence there from the left-hander. Just frozen with that fastball at 92 on the outside edge. His high this year is 9, Chris. That was August 5th at Cincinnati at 9 strikeouts and a no decision. So already 6.
6: First pitch is down low to Isak Paredes, who reached on an error committed by Geloff. It was a two-hop ground ball that just plopped out of the heat.